0: especially young people. Rob exposes the hidden dangers of socialism and its war on our freedom. He says the big media won't tell you the truth about President Trump and his real record. A secure border, biggest tax cuts in history, inflation under control, lowest drug prices, largest crime drop ever, and so much more. Rob has the whole story on Trump and the media. So watch Newsmax on cable tonight. 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
1: The stage is set for the MLB Championship Series. The National League Champion Series starts Sunday when the Los Angeles Dodgers visit the Milwaukee Brewers. Milwaukee will host the first two games of the best of seven series in the American League. The Cleveland Guardians defeated the Chicago White Sox to advance. Guardians reliever Cade Smith says the shutout was possible because of Gavin Williams.
2: I mean, Gavin did the ball commit, so you got to talk to him. But, I mean, our org is so good at developing pitching, and it's about knowing our strengths and being able to have a plan and go into attack zone.
1: White Sox manager Will Venable says they didn't do enough at the plate against Williams.
3: He was really good. He attacked us. A lot of spin in the zone. Obviously, he's got a really good fastball, too. Just weren't able to move enough forward, you know, to really put the pressure on him.
1: The Guardians will play the Tampa Bay Rays. Breaking news and analysis at townhall.com. Cops are looking for several suspects following a home invasion in Queens.
4: Police were called to a home in Flushing around 2:32 a.m. on Sunday morning. A 45-year-old man reported that several people forced their way into his home, held him at gunpoint, and struck him with a crowbar. The suspects also made off with a Rolex and chain worth about $65,000 before fleeing the scene on foot. No arrests have been made as authorities say they are looking for three male suspects who were dressed in all black. In New York, I'm Lizzie Radavalli.
1: A man is dead after being attacked by a tiger at a British wildlife park. South Yorkshire police say the man entered a Siberian tiger enclosure at the Yorkshire Wildlife Park Saturday, and the man suffered serious injuries and was pronounced dead at the scene despite medical efforts. More on these stories at townhall.com.
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8: Welcome back, my friends. This is Lucas Ferrara, and with me in the studio is my co-host, Mert Roberts, working the board and producing the show, Alex Garrett, and keeping a watchful eye over us all is the lovely Gabby Passani, who happens to be Alex's fiance. How we doing, Gabby?
9: I'm good. I'm very good.
8: Are you having fun? Wasn't it getting hot in the studio?
9: It was.
8: Yeah, I'm more about the topics and the actual temperature.
9: Exactly.
8: Thank you all. Later in the hour, we'll be joined by Lindsay Glass and her mom, Leslie Glass. They've co-authored a book called The Mother-Daughter Relationship Makeover. It's a self-help book, and basically it'll help people understand and improve relationship dynamics, particularly now as we approach the thick of the holiday season, which in and of itself is stressful for a lot of people. But before we get to our guests, I want to talk about a weighty topic. Are you ready for this? There was an announcement a couple of weeks ago that the Biden administration wants to approve broader coverage of weight loss drugs for millions of Americans on Medicare and Medicaid. That proposal, Mert, would expand the availability of weight loss drugs to about 3.5 1.4 million Americans on Medicare and about 4 million people in Medicaid. Now, that's according to a November 26th news release. Now, apparently, Medicare only covers the weight loss drugs to treat diabetes or other conditions. That's the current requirements. And there are about a handful of state Medicaid programs that already pay for these drugs. But by way of a background, most of these meds, like Wegovy and Ozempic, have taken the world by storm. I mean, I know quite a few people on these meds, and they cost about $1,000 a month without insurance. How about you, Mert? Do you know anybody on this stuff?
10: I actually do, but you really don't want to call out these people because it's a sensitive thing to bring up why they're on the medication, so I don't really want to.
8: Yeah, but mostly isn't it vanity? Their weight, they're overweight.
10: Well, you could try to say it that way, but a lot of people have weight issues that affect their health, and you know, a lot of embarrassment and emotional issues come with not feeling like you're at your best. You know, you look around, you see people thin, and you get, you know, I wish I could be like that. So I don't like to. I know
8: what
10: several
8: are you talking
10: people
8: about. You are thin. Wish you'd be like what? You know, you're the thinnest guy I've met. And you're
10: are
8: the
10: you
8: thinnest
10: not hearing
8: guy in
10: what
8: this room.
10: You got to hear what I'm saying. I'm not talking about me. I'm saying I know people.
8: Oh.
10: And these are the thoughts that go through their head. They're looking around at people like me and said, man, he looks happy. He's thin. I'm not unhappy. I'm looking at my body. I can't move the way I want to move. So,
8: Mert, do you eat a gallon of ice cream a day? I mean, maybe people should eat less, you know. Watch what they eat, don't eat desserts, things of that nature. But look, you know, this is the point. The government's coverage of these drugs will cost us, as taxpayers, $35 billion, Mert, over 10 years. That's according to the Congressional Budget Office.
10: Over 10 years is not a lot, then. If it's over 10 years, that's not a lot.
8: But $35 billion, that $3 billion is not a lot of money to you?
10: Do you understand, like, preventing diabetes and all these problems and health issues that come from weight gain, like that'll save us way more money. $3.5 billion or $35 billion?
8: It's $35 billion over 10. You're right, and 3.5 per year approximately.
10: Right. So whatever it is, it's going to prevent
8: more serious health consequences.
10: Yeah, okay, more serious health issues.
8: I get your point. But what is up with Biden? He's still spending billions of our tax dollars like he's the sitting president. Oh, wait, he is the sitting president. Or is it Joe Biden? Or is it Kamala, George Soros? Is it Obama? I'm confused who really is the president right now. All right. Not long ago, in May of this year, even Bernie Sanders, Mert, okay, who is the chair of the Senate Committee on Health, warned that these medications could bankrupt the U.S. healthcare system. Okay, which of course would not be good. And interestingly, it's unclear how the Trump administration is going to address this apparent boondoggle. RF Kennedy Jr., who is Trump's pick for Health and Human Services Secretary, is not a fan of these meds. Now, I happen to agree with Kennedy because he advocates for a nutrition-based approach rather than medication. And Dr. Oz, who's Trump's pick for the Centers for Medicare and Medicaid Services, has openly promoted the use of these drugs on his television show. So you've got Kennedy, who's not in favor, Oz, who is. So it's going to be interesting over the weeks and months ahead to see how this pans out. Now, Bert, I agree with you. I understand that shedding a few pounds can help cut back on cancer, can reduce the prospects of diabetes. You're absolutely right. Cardiovascular disease, a lot of other conditions that are driven by excess weight. I get it. But that's one side of the story. What about the side effects? The FDA says, Merck, that these drugs can cause thyroid cancer. In fact, it requires labeling on all these drugs of possible thyroid tumors, including cancer, and specifically advises that those with predisposition to these cancers to avoid these drugs. That's not good. And some of the side effects, you ready for some of the side effects, Mert? This is why it's not as simple as the benefits. Some of the side effects were all reportedly, ready? Nausea, diarrhea, constipation, fatigue, dizziness, abdominal pain, bloating, and vomiting.

0: When someone you love is hurting, what do you do? We're often quick to say, if there's anything I can do, just let me know. 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
1: Carry some risk. You start a business, you might go out of business. You might lose everything. Everything that can potentially be of great benefit, it usually has some risks to it. So I'm not going to look at those side effects and say, hey, this can't help people. I'm going to look at those side effects and say, if these side effects and you feel like these side effects are going to target you, stay away from it. Stay away from it. But see, and just be fat and be fat.
2: The whole problem, it counters your argument about the benefits. See, what I'm saying, if it's going to cause cancer, so any supposed benefit you would get by the loss of weight's going to be negated. The cancer treatments, hundreds of thousands.
1: It's a possibility that it can cause cancer. It's not a guarantee. You can't say that. You don't want to say that because you don't want these pharmaceuticals coming after you for saying that, because that's not been verified.
2: They're putting the warning on the packaging, so that means that there's certainly the risk. Alex, did you want to chime in?
3: I do, because if you think of these side effects, and then you think about the money that the government's pouring into this, I wonder how much kickback they're getting to promote all of this, and it's causing harm to people. I think that's where I'm coming at is, all right, so you're promoting this, it has the side effects, and Mert, what about the kickbacks? Do you care that they might get kickbacks for promoting these drugs?
1: No, because who have you personally seen that has had these side effects? No one. You see all the celebrities taking it.
2: No, that's not true. I have a friend, okay, I cannot name names, who was on this Ozempic, okay, was hospitalized, and they found they said there was like the size of a melon in his body. This stuff. And by the way, so the doctor, when the doctor prescribed this, whatever it was, I think it was Ozempic, I'm not quite sure, one of the weight loss drugs, the doctor said, look, we don't really know the long-term effect, but the benefit of you losing the weight may outweigh that risk. Sure enough, he was hospitalized and they found this growth in his body. I don't know. I think we have to be open.
3: I look at it from a mood perspective, too, because I know people who don't eat when they're on Ozempic, and that causes a bunch of mood swings also. So there's a lot of harm to that.
1: I'll trade all of that for the greater good of the most people. You'll have very few cases of people suffering, but you'll see more and more people able to control their weight better. I'll take that any day, because you see all these fat people running around here, and they're depressed, and they keep eating because of the depression. So we can clear this out, get rid of this fat problem, and we can deal with the consequences later. But I'm going to make that trade-off, because I'm tired of seeing everybody fat, and then they're getting these liposuction surgeries that can kill you, and they're doing all this risky stuff. Let's get these fat people out of here.
2: Listen, what is wrong with you, Mert? Thin is in, but fat is where it's at. Fat can be beautiful, Mert. What is wrong with you?
1: If you don't want to be fat, you want these drugs. That's my point. This fat people who love being fat are not saying, hey, give me Ozempic. They're saying, give me more to eat. They're not running away from this. This is for people who want to lose weight. That's my point.
2: You're entitled to look or be whatever you want to look like or be. I'm not trying to fat shame anyone. But we are talking about these drugs. And by the way, vanity, which seems to be the main reason a lot of people are on this, because they want to look slimmer and more attractive. But you know what the studies are showing? These drugs can cause loose or saggy skin on the face or neck.
4: No!
2: Yeah.
4: No!
2: I know. Increased signs of aging, like wrinkles and lines. Yes. How about this, Mert? Drooping eyelids.
4: No.
2: She keeps dragging her down the hall. Gabby's dragging her down the hall. You're doing a good job, Dick. Thank you. How about a gaunt or hollowed out

0: look.
1: Okay. Yes, yes. Well, you got to think about it. A lot of those symptoms.
0: None of that sounds beautiful to me, by the way.
1: A lot of those symptoms hit older people and they can't recover from it. But a younger person, their skin will snap back. Trust me, their skin will be just fine. The older person who has, you know, their collagen production has ceased to exist, you don't want to lose anything. So you might not need to take Ozempic, but a younger person, they'll be just fine.
2: Well, how about this? Why aren't the government promoting healthier foods to eat? That's my question.
0: There you go.
1: Because anytime you try to do that, both sides, Republicans and Democrats, they raise hell. They say, you're not going to tell me what I can eat. That's why. They've tried to do that. But it doesn't fly.
0: Mert, what happened to good old-fashioned exercise? I think Americans have to get off their tuckuses. Is that a word I can say on
2: you
0: the air?
2: You can say that.
0: I can say it. Stop eating garbage like junk food or processed food. There are easy ways for most of us to lose weight without resorting to these expensive and risky drugs. That's my only point. Now, look, before the show, I was looking on social media. Shame on me that I do go to social media. Gabby, do you I get Alex's every 5 minutes posts on
3: it's
0: social media.
3: Very true. That
0: he's
3: is
0: on
3: very
0: social
3: true.
0: Media every 5 minutes. There was a video of Chinese kids, a class of Chinese kids, and they were showing the teacher before every class. These little kids must have been first, second graders. They have to do a series of exercises before every class. When I went to school just a few years ago, when I went to grammar school, there used to be exercise programs. All of that is out the window. And kids are not exercising. They're not as active as they used to be. And they're becoming a bunch of plushies.
2: And if a coach of any level is telling their kids to run after practice, they get heat for that. I mean, what society is this, right?
1: Listen,
0: The emphasis is wrong.
1: I hear everything you guys are saying. But if you were having as much fun as Americans is having, you wouldn't want to work out either. They're not having too much fun over there in China. It's not a very fun place being in China.
3: Every day.
0: What?
3: So I work out every day.
0: Gabby works out every day. So there you go.
1: Do you play video games? Like, do you know how much fun it is to play video games all day? You don't want to work out.
0: Do you speak from personal experience or what?
1: I'm in great shape. I can't say that. So
0: video games
3: do something productive. That's just my personal opinion.
0: Okay. A study came across my desk. Let's hurry up. I found it troubling. Let's get right to it. A company by the name of Glass Central took a look after the most sought-after career by kids based on their posts on social media. And does anyone want to take a guess? What was the number one career most kids, and when I say kids, people born between 1997 and 2012, what was the number one occupation?
1: Influencer. I know what it is. Influencer. They want to be a social media influencer. That's the number one profession.
0: Mertz vote influencer. Alex?
2: The number one thing?
0: Gabby?
3: Something having to do with video games.
0: Video games. Alex?
2: I don't know. That's a tough one. I would say an influencer. I agree with Mert on that one.
0: Okay, well then you're both wrong. Influencer was number 10, the least desirable of all 10. Number one, ready for this? Model.
3: Oh, jeez.
0: Model. Number two, artist. Number three, photographer. Number four, makeup artist. Number five, blogger. Number six, marketing. Number seven, singer. Number eight, personal trainer. Number nine, actor. And number ten, influencer.
1: Before we go, I'm going to take issue with that because models are the influencer. So technically we are right because the models or the OnlyFans models, because this is what we're talking about here. They're the one getting all these brand deals and all this money, and they're the influencers, if we're just going to be honest. I'm just trying to be honest here.
0: Oh, no. Okay, there are sub-models that are influencers, but I think they were talking about professional models, you know, running down the runway and in all kind of weird outfits and promoting commercials about cars with no cars in them. But you know how many people are professional models? There are 300 million Americans. How many models, professional models, do you think are in this country?
2: 2% of them.
0: Give me a number.
2: 2,500.
1: I said about 10,000, because, you know, you got a bunch of people who claim to be models, but...
0: No, professional models, according to the Bureau of Labor Statistics.
3: 100,000.
0: 100,000! The number's closer to the one that Alex picked and Mert picked. 3,090. Wow. That's according to the Bureau of Labor Statistics. It is a tiny fraction of the population. That's 9/10,000ths of a percent. That's almost non-existent. That's how small that circle is. And we have kids that are aspiring for almost impossible positions. Come on. It's unrealistic. Look, they have more chance of getting hit by lightning than becoming a model. Do you know the odds are, Alex? 1 in 15,000 that you're going to get hit by lightning over your lifetime.
2: Pretty incredible stat there. It does happen.
0: How about winning an Oscar? Your odds are roughly 1 in 11,000. Mert, you have a greater chance of winning an Oscar and becoming a millionaire. 1 in 32,000. I'll take number 2 and 3, please. We've run out of time. When we come back, we're going to be joined by Lindsay Glass and her mother, Leslie Glass. We're going to talk about their book, The Mother-Daughter Relationship Makeover. It would reduce our stress and would be great for our relationship if you returned after these messages.
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0: The National Italian American Foundation believes in celebrating and advancing the inspiring achievements and uplifting values of the Italian culture and presence in America. They do so by giving nearly $2 million a year in scholarships to deserving Italian-American students, in grants that promote Italian-related projects, and in heritage travel that takes young Italian-Americans to Italy to visit the land of their ancestors through their signature Ambassador Peter F. Secchia Voyage of Discovery and Delella Fellows programs. Moreover, the National Italian-American Foundation serves as the voice in our nation's capital for nearly 20 million Americans of Italian heritage by working closely with the Italian-American Congressional Delegation and the Embassy of Italy in Washington, D.C. 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That's NIAF.org.
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0: This is Lucas Ferrara, and with me in the studio is Mert Roberts, Alex Garrett, and Gabby Pisani. Gabby, did you get rid of that crazy person?
3: Yes, I finally did.
0: Oh, my goodness. Well, there was a major disruption in the studio earlier, but luckily I think we've resolved it. But let's get right to our next guests. This is a mother and daughter duo, Leslie and Lindsay Glass, and they've co-authored a book, and it's called The Mother Daughter Relationship Makeover: 4 Steps to Bring Back the Love. It's an interactive self-help book that combines the duo's personal experiences with actionable advice to not only help mothers and daughters, but entire families understand and improve their relationship dynamics. Now, the holidays are exceedingly stressful for many people, and particularly after this contentious election cycle, many families are at odds over election picks and discussions, particularly when it came to their choice for president. Ladies, welcome to the show. Should we be talking politics this holiday season?
9: The short answer, this is Leslie, the mom, and the short answer is no, we should not.
0: Well, but what happens if you have, like, a relative that won't shut up? He or she just wants to say why Trump is good or Kamala was better or whatever the case may be. Shouldn't we hear them out?
10: I'll jump in. This is Lindsay, yeah. And this is the daughter. And I think what you have to really think about when you're in these situations is, what is your comfort level? You know, I have the ability to sit through some conversations that make me uncomfortable. And I think it's really important to respect other people's opinions and be able to listen to things that we don't always agree with.
0: On the other hand,
10: and I've been in this situation, if you say, hey, I'm getting really uncomfortable talking about this and I need to set a boundary right now and ask that we move on to another topic, that is okay too. That's saying, hey, we've discussed this, but I'm now out of my comfort zone. And in the situation I was in, the person wouldn't stop talking about it. And I had to make a decision to say, you know what, I'm going to leave this conversation right now because I've asked for this to stop. You're making me uncomfortable, and now I have to set a boundary. How's that?
0: But the problem is, can't that be interpreted by me? And you shouldn't have said that to me because you hurt my feelings when you did. Isn't that like you, I'm just kidding. Isn't that like you saying to me, shut up? Aren't you telling me to shut up? I mean, or isn't that what I could perceive your message being? Do you know what I'm saying?
10: Well, I think you have to listen to what the person is saying. And if somebody is saying, hey, actually, like, you're totally allowed to have your opinion, but this is now going into an area that's making me feel a little bit unsafe, that's not me. I don't think I'm telling you to shut up. I'm asking you to respect the fact that this is no longer something that I feel good about. Does that make a difference?
0: Well, no, I respect it. We're just having a conversation. I'm Mert. Feel free to chime in. But the converse of that is, but wait a second, we're having a conversation. And now that you don't like the direction that it's going, you want to silence me. Can we not finish this conversation? Some people don't get it, is what I'm trying to say.
9: Here's a Jewish question. In Jewish families, a lot of people are disagreeing about how Israel has behaved with the war. And there's an example where emotions can get very heated as well. So it's not just about Trump and the election. It's about all these subjects where people have different points of view and they can't convince the other side. They're not able to convince the other side that they're right. So you kind of have to look at your motivations here. Are you trying during a family celebration, which is Christmas, a joyous time, and Christmas and Hanukkah are falling on the same date this year. So what is your motivation? Are you trying to convince somebody to follow your beliefs? And is that correct?
0: Interesting. look, I'm of the view maybe politics, religion, some contentious events don't belong in the workplace. They certainly don't belong at family dinners, family functions, unless everybody's in agreement. But we all know the relative or the problematic person at the table. I think you're right. There needs to be some basic respect and some parameters, at least giving everybody some safe zones. Maybe go into another room and have a conversation in another room. There has to be compromises here, don't you think?
10: Yeah, I actually like safe spaces very much. I think you can absolutely say, hey, we can talk about this in the living room, but at the Christmas dinner table, if this is getting too heated, maybe not. And I want to add something. You know, we're talking about things getting heated. And one of the things Leslie and I have been talking about and coaching people with is things aren't right or wrong. And I think we've gotten into this place where a lot of people think, well, my beliefs are right, and if you don't believe it, it's wrong. Or even walking into somebody's house and seeing how things are and feeling jealous that somebody has a better relationship or a nicer house, and you feel ashamed of that. And what we're trying to really do is take away these bad feelings. You don't have to feel shame or bad because you feel jealous about something, and you don't have to think that somebody is wrong because they don't agree with you. So that's part of what we're really trying to do is, okay, we can talk about these things in safe spaces, but also let's remember, just because somebody believes something different or doesn't agree or doesn't want to talk about this right now, it doesn't mean that they're wrong or bad or trying to escape from something, if that makes sense.
0: Mert, what do you think? Should people freely express themselves, or should they respect others, or is it a balance of the two? What's your view on this?
1: Well, I think when you have the mindset of should people do certain things, then I think you're going to be disjointed and not on the same page as everybody. So I think when it comes to the holidays and these family gatherings or just the dinner table in general, I think everybody has to come to an agreement and be on the same page. So I think before we even sit down, you need to call that crazy uncle that likes to go there. Call him up. Hey, we're not doing that this year. It's not going down this year. Are you okay with that? Okay. So if everybody can come in on the same page, I think that's the aspect that is most important.
0: I love making sure everybody else
1: on the same page.
0: That's
1: because
0: a great
1: I remember.
0: Idea.
10: I like that, Mert. I like that a lot. That's really great.
1: Yeah, I remember when you two first came on, and I asked, who was the one who made the move first? Now, I forget what the answer was, but I remember you guys saying that it took both of you wanting to mend fences for this to work in the first place.
10: Right. Right. And it was all about neither one of us needing to be right. And that's what makes politics and discussions of politics so heated, because there is the feeling, there is that strong feeling that you need to be right. And that, you know, flows into every aspect of your relationship with your relatives and your relatives and your friends. Do you need to be right?
0: Yeah, but Merge always does. Always has to be right.
1: Let me say this, though. With certain things like this, if you know that this is something that the family likes, let's turn it into a game. Let's say we're going to carve out 15 minutes and we're just going to argue and debate, and we're going to declare a winner. After that, let's move on. If we can do something like that, now we have organized chaos as opposed to randomized. We don't know when this is going to come, what it's going to lead to. Organize the chaos. That's possible as well. So,
10: what do you think, Lindsay? I love it. I think you have to create clarity and expectations for people. I think that's absolutely right. And then people know what they're walking into. You don't have unexpected events happening. And if things happen that do go beyond what's been agreed upon, then everybody knows what's happening.
0: You know what's a shame, ladies, where, and you've seen this on television and on social media, where people, particularly young people, say, I'm just not going to the family dinner, family function. They just decide it's avoidance.
10: Yeah.
0: But that's not the answer either, right?
10: No, and we wrote a book about, you know, that we do believe it's important to reconcile. If you are able, you know, just cutting people off for their beliefs can be very unkind and painful for the entire family. So, no, I think it's very important. You know, also as somebody who doesn't drink, you have to be comfortable around people who drink. You know, you can't just say, oh, I'm not going to go there because, you know, everybody doesn't live the way I live. So, no, we think it's very, very important to learn how to not be uncomfortable in a way that makes you feel unsafe, but be able to hear things that you don't always agree with and be okay with it.
0: I think you touched on it before. It's mutual respect, having respect for each other. If that foundation isn't there, everything turns into dysfunction. We've been speaking to Leslie and Lindsay Glass, who are co-authors of a great book, The Mother-Daughter Relationship Makeover, Four Steps to Bring Back the Love. And we're not just talking about mother-daughter relationships, we're talking about the family dynamic. But ladies, we have to break. We'll be back after these messages and talk more with you after these messages. Stay tuned.
4: 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A real estate lawyer for 35 years, Lucas is a professor at New York Law School and is also a published author with books on real estate and New York's landlord-tenant law. 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
4: 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The National Italian American Foundation believes in celebrating and advancing the inspiring achievements and uplifting values of the Italian culture and presence in America. They do so by giving nearly $2 million a year in scholarships to deserving Italian American students, in grants that promote Italian-related projects, and in heritage travel that takes young Italian Americans to Italy to visit the land of their ancestors through their signature ambassador, Peter F. Secchia, Voyage of Discovery, and Leila Fellows. those programs. Moreover, the National Italian American Foundation serves as the voice in our nation's capital for the nearly 20 million Americans of Italian heritage by working closely with the Italian American Congressional Delegation and the Embassy of Italy in Washington, D.C. If you believe in protecting, preserving, and promoting Italian heritage and in strengthening and empowering the ties between the United States and Italy, please join in by enrolling at NIAF.org. That's NIAF.org.
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1: I don't know about you, but I'm having fun. Gabby, you having fun?
2: I absolutely am.
1: Thank you. This is Lucas Ferraro, and with me in the studio, Mert Roberts, Alex Garrett, and of course you just heard from Gabby Pisani, and we've been talking to the wonderful mother-daughter team, Leslie and Lindsay Glass. They have a book out. Please check it out. 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
1: 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I know you have a recovery website. Can you tell us a little bit about that before we go back to talking about family dysfunction? What about your website?
4: Reach Out Recovery is a website we developed 14 years ago, and it has everything you want to know about family dysfunction, family function, what makes people happy. 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Lindsay and I are both now certified professional coaches, so we can help families in recovery and also in lots of other ways, relationships.
1: I love your website. That's why I brought it up. I thought it was amazing. But can you say the name again? Because I think you got cut off. What was the name of the website?
4: It's reachoutrecovery.com.
1: There you go. Reach out to Leslie and Lindsay. They are amazing. Now, one of you wanted to share a story, but unfortunately, we didn't have the time. Did you want to continue with that story that you wanted to share?
4: Well, we're talking about heated feelings around politics, and I happened to be on a cruise during election night. I was on a cruise. I wanted to get out of the country because it was so heated everywhere. And I was sitting in the restaurant, and the people next to me were saying things that were really offensive to me. And I had to get up and move because they were saying things that I actually knew were not true, and they were saying it with such conviction, and that was what made me want to move. You know, it was not like they were a bunch of people you could talk to, because there was nothing that could make them think anything different from what they were saying. So when we talk about in the family situation, we really don't want to get into it with people we know are not going to be able to listen and actually process any other kinds of information.
1: Can I ask you a stupid question? Okay. Didn't you empower them by allowing them to trigger you? In other words, why give them that power? I mean, I'm trying to be argumentative, you know. It's a radio show.
4: Okay, well, I think it's an interesting question, because obviously I have the power not to react. Lindsay and I were once on a radio show with somebody. Actually, it wasn't a radio show. It was a podcast. And the person, the interviewer was doing everything they could to trigger us. I have to say, Lindsay was fabulous. She just was not going to give her power away. And so you're absolutely right, Lucas. We have the ability to choose how we're going to react to things that we hear.
1: But
4: you're
1: right. Was it because you were vulnerable or tired? See, I'm trying to personalize this because I want our listeners to understand there's no perfect answer. And even those of us that are experts in the area, we are vulnerable. There are moments of weakness that we go through too that cause us to do things that may not be consistent with the methodologies that we sometimes try to share. But you were probably at a point where you couldn't deal with it. I mean, I get it too. I'm frustrated.
4: I think I would just say,
3: he hit the nail on the head. Sorry, Mom. I just got to say, but like, he hit the nail on the head. This has gotten to be such a big thing that even the professionals, even the trained coaches, are losing their ability to maintain a certain stability around them.
1: You know why? Because you're human beings. And welcome to the world of fallibility. Last time I checked, only the Pope is infallible, and I'm sure quite a few people question that. But we make mistakes, and we all have our ups and downs. So I thought it was interesting that you shared that story. Would you have done something differently now that you think about it, or no? Would you have stayed, or would you still have gotten up and left?
4: It was just, they weren't my friends, they weren't my family, and it felt like noise pollution to me, that's all. If they were my friends or my family, I would have said, you know, you might try listening to another news source. I love this program because, you know, we're all Americans. We're all Americans, and we love our country. And I love the fact that you're willing to argue about things, and we can come on, different people with different opinions can come on and talk about it. And, you know, you're open to that, and that's really fun. And Lucas, when you say, are you having fun? We have fun on your program because we feel we can say things, you know, we can talk, we can have real conversations, and we can't always have real conversations with people. Would you agree, Liz?
1: Unfortunately, most people will try to silence you if they don't agree, and that has become the ugly reality of living in our country. But hopefully that'll change because, you know, political correctness and wokeness has gotten in the way, I think, and has made people very uncomfortable and very sensitive. I think everyone deserves respect. I'm not questioning that, but it's gotten too extreme. Have you found that people are sort of nervous even about expressing their feelings these days?
3: I definitely do. And as somebody who, you know, we're in the self-help business, so we have to be nonpartisan.
1: Right.
3: That is our job. So it has been a tricky thing to run a platform, you know, we've got 140,000 followers on Facebook, and not address the election and not address certain issues because we really don't want to alienate our audience.
1: Right.
3: You know,
1: right.
3: we're doing self-help, mental health. Our job is not to stress people out by, you know, pointing, you know, shining a light on what our views are. On the other hand, yes, it is incredibly difficult to have to, you know, double check, double think everything that you say, that you post, even unintentional things people will get upset about. And yes, I think we've all gotten very, very sensitive. You know, and one of the reasons we like being on this show is we can, you know, you can say things, but we know that you still like us. Even if,
1: were you kidding? I love you, ladies. But unfortunately, we've run out of time. Again, we've run out of time, so you have to come back. We've been talking to Leslie and Lindsay Glass. They've got a great book, a website. Check it out, please. The Mother-Daughter Relationship Makeover, 4 Steps to Bring Back the Love, available at all major resellers and retailers. Please check their book out. Thank you, ladies. Well, that concludes show 22. Yet another one in the can. Can I hear an amen?
2: Amen.
1: Special thanks to Mert Roberts, my co-host. Everyone here at this station, I really appreciate their support. We do. Mert and I are grateful. You'll find this great new movie out, Children of the Pines. Make sure to check it out. It's one of my favorite movies. I don't know why. And if you're listening to us live on AM 970, next up is one of the best shows on this station. It's called Culinary Confidential with Christina Gates. Stay tuned for Christina. She comes up next. Ciao, ciao. Next week.

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14: From Town Hall, I'm Mary Rose. Ukrainian President Zelensky is addressing President Trump's call for new leadership in Kyiv. During an interview with ABC's This Week, Zelensky said it's up to their society and people to choose one or another leader.
15: The main thing is to have security infrastructure for this, to give possibility people to vote. Of course, it's up to Ukrainians when to vote, how to do it.
14: He went on to say that Ukraine will organize elections if Russian President Putin abides by a 60-day ceasefire. President Trump had called for a leadership change after reports the U.S. fuel deal with Russia angered Zelensky. The president said the Ukrainian people need to elect a new leader. President Trump says the winners of the awards given at the Golden Age of Science Summit are all worthy of praise.
16: You're all very well known, every one of you, but it's about time you were recognized, and you are truly recognized. You are great, great people. You're going to go down in the annals of history as being great. So congratulations to all. It's my honor to be here. Thank you.
14: Officials in Saudi Arabia say the main airport in Riyadh has been hit by a second missile attack in 2 days. A Saudi military spokesman said a projectile hit King Khalid International Airport on Sunday, starting a fire and causing injuries. President Trump said the U.S. is considering its response after a strike on the same airport killed 13 people, including one American, and injured more than 300 others. Houthi rebels in Yemen claimed responsibility for a series of recent attacks that have been happening in Saudi Arabia. More on these stories at townhall.com.
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14: President Trump on Thursday honored tech leaders and scientists at the Golden Age of Innovation Summit in Washington, D.C. He said the honorees helped to keep American innovation ahead of the world.
16: We live in an age of American wonders and technological marvels. And with the help of the brilliant men and women here today, we will always be on top. There's nobody that can compete with us. Nobody.
14: The president awarded Elon Musk and other American innovators the nation's highest honors for scientific and technological achievement at the Donald J. Trump Institute of Peace. President Trump marveled at what's on the horizon, including further exploration of the moon and advanced nuclear power. Other honorees on hand include Google co-founder Sergey Brin. Breaking news and analysis at townhall.com. Some security analysts warned that tensions over Britain's approach to Iran and Islamist groups could strain its alliance with the U.S. and Israel.
20: In a recent Wall Street Journal piece, Dominic Green argues that alleged activity by Iran-linked and Hamas figures in Britain, alongside concerns about the Muslim Brotherhood, raises questions about security cooperation. It also points to reports of U.S. B-1 bombers being relocated from a British base as a sign of growing unease. The claims and their implications remain contested, but analysts say any erosion of intelligence sharing between close allies could carry serious consequences. Ron Taylor reporting.
14: A man is dead after being attacked by a tiger at a British wildlife park. The man entered a Siberian tiger enclosure at the park, and he suffered serious injuries and was pronounced dead at the scene. More on these stories at townhall.com.
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22: 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This show is produced in association with Lucas A. Ferrara and Shake It Off Live. If you've spent any time on the internet looking for something to bake, and let's be honest, who hasn't fallen down that rabbit hole at 11 o'clock at night? Chances are you've landed on a video from tonight's guest. John Cannell is the man behind Preppy Kitchen, the digital food and lifestyle brand he built from scratch back in 2015. And here's the part that always gets me. Before all of this, before the millions of followers and the cookbooks and the TV appearances, John spent over a decade teaching middle school math and science. A teacher turned social media powerhouse, turned two-time New York Times bestselling author. There's something about that path that I think explains exactly why people love him so much. He's not a chef who trained in some exclusive kitchen and then decided to let the rest of us in. He's someone who learned how to explain things clearly, patiently, and with a smile, because that was his job for years. And now he's just doing it with butter and sugar instead of algebra. Today, Preppy Kitchen isn't just a recipe blog anymore. It's a full-blown platform with a combined following of over 10 million people across social media. John's recipes and techniques have found their way into Live with Kelly and Mark, The Today Show, Good Morning America, The Drew Barrymore Show, The Kelly Clarkson Show, The View, the list goes on. He's judged Food Network's Chopped, Sweets, and Disney's Magic Bake Off. He's already published 2 New York Times bestselling cookbooks, Preppy Kitchen, Recipes for Seasonal Dishes and Simple Pleasures, and Preppy Kitchen, Super Easy. And now, book number 3. Preppy Kitchen, Everyday Baking, hits shelves this month. And from everything I've seen, it's exactly what the title promises. Recipes designed to fit into real busy lives, not aspirational only baking you admire from a distance. Baking you can actually pull off on a Tuesday. But honestly, the recipes are only half the story with John. What I find so fascinating and what I really want to dig into tonight is why he resonates the way he does. In a world of food content that can feel curated within an inch of its life, John has built something that people describe as aspirational and approachable at the same time. People have compared him to Ina Garten, the male Ina Garten, if you will. And I think that comparison gets at something real, the same sense of an open kitchen door, an invitation rather than a performance. He's also been open about how fatherhood has shaped the way he cooks and creates, recognizing as his kids get older and life gets busier that people don't need more complexity in their day. They need food that's practical and delicious. That instinct, more than any camera trick or algorithm, might be the real reason 10 million people keep coming back. And I have to say, this one's personal for me. My kids are huge Preppy Kitchen fans, huge. We've had this booking on the calendar for months, and I've been dying to tell people, genuinely biting my tongue every time this came up in conversation. So getting to actually sit here and say it out loud finally feels like a real moment for me. So tonight, we're going to talk about all of it. The new cookbook, the wild journey from classroom to camera, what it's really like to build a brand people trust at that scale, and what he thinks makes people feel like they actually know him, even through a screen. Okay, I want to please welcome to the show the founder of Preppy Kitchen, the man behind everyday baking, John Cannell. John, you honestly have no idea how delighted I am to have you on the show tonight. When your team reached out to me a few months ago, I had to read the email a few times because I was in complete shock. Before we get started, I want to share with you why this is personally for me the most anticipated show I've done in all of the 2 years I've been doing Culinary Confidential. I've been a single mom since my kids were very small, like babies small. And my 2 boys are about 2 years apart. So bedtime routines, they were always an issue in my house. They had the exact same bedtime and I couldn't be in 2 places at once. So eventually I just said, forget it. Everyone jump in mom's bed. Like, this is chaos here that went on for years. And it became a tradition that we would watch Preppy Kitchen videos together at night. Like, after a long day, as a reward, they would say, Mom, can we just watch a few Preppy Kitchen videos before we go to sleep tonight? And I would say, of course. So when I told them you were coming on the show, they lost their minds. And the first thing they said was, can I come in the studio? And I said, absolutely not. But they are very excited for this. And honestly, their favorite videos are the ones that you have your kids in. They always enjoy watching those.
0: So my boys were very excited to come work and help taste things in the kitchen.
22: Absolutely. Love a taste tester. Okay, let's get started with the new cookbook, Preppy Kitchen, Everyday Baking. Congratulations, by the way. This is your 3rd cookbook, but your first that is 100% baking. What inspired this one specifically?
0: Well, first of all, thank you so much. I'm very excited to be here too. And to be honest, every time I've written a book, my favorite part of the process by far is getting to meet people on the book tours. Like, I always insist, I was like, we have to do a book tour. I love meeting people. And you know, it's nice to interact with people online, but seeing people face to face is so amazing for someone like me whose existence is almost fully digital. Like, I'm on my farm all day long, so I don't get to leave. And one of the most requested things from people coming to my book tour was a baking book. And I really take my readers' thoughts to heart. And I thought, you know what, for book 3, let's do it all baking. It'll be amazing. And I cannot wait to get out and promote it.
22: I love it. I have to say, I'm someone who's not a very good baker.
3: like on my own. I find it a little challenging. I watch your videos and I'm like, I feel like I can make this. You deliver it in such a way where it's very approachable, and I appreciate that. And Santa actually even left my kids a Preppy Kitchen cookbook under the Christmas tree this year.
0: The best elves ever were
3: the
0: working
3: best. We love that. Okay, was there one recipe that almost didn't make it into this new cookbook?
0: Gosh. We had to cut a lot of recipes from the book because I have so many favorite desserts, and you know, you want a sort of like a target number of recipes in your book. You don't want like a baking book that's like,
3: yeah,
0: you know, a foot thick. So, and actually, just as an aside, you know how everyone has like certain ingredients that you really love, like the family, it could be a family spice or an herb or something. Like you, it's like your go-to.
3: Yeah.
0: So in my household, I love kumquats, which are not super popular around the country.
3: No.
0: They're little tiny, like mini oranges, and they're extremely sour on the outside, but the skin is sweet, so you eat them whole. You make so many things with it, and the publisher was like, you know what, John? I know you love kumquats, I get it, but we want to pull some of these back.
3: Oh, so you were kumquat heavy on the recipe design.
0: And one of the recipes that did make it, but I had to kind of argue its cause, was the pumpkin cinnamon swirl muffins. As an American, I love pumpkin. It's like one of our singular national identities is like we think of pumpkin as a sweet ingredient, not savory. And there are like

0: When someone you love is hurting, what do you do? We're often quick to say, if there's anything I can do, just let me know. But what if we stopped waiting to be asked and simply showed up? On the If There Is Anything I Can Do podcast, Pam McConnell shares real stories, biblical wisdom, and practical ways to walk alongside people through grief, loss, and life's hardest moments. 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
1: It's so funny because it's always a recipe that's not difficult that takes the longest to perfect. It was the lemon roll cake. My mom has a version of this cake that I grew up with. And it's a beautiful like lemon roll, like a Swiss roll, but lemon sponge filled with lemon meringue, topped with whipped cream. And you can add fresh berries on if you want. It's very light.
2: Oh, yeah.
1: And like it just floats into your mouth. But the thing with lemon meringue, and if you make it with store-bought lemon curd, is easy otherwise too. But when you make lemon curd at home, people might be tempted to try to use their thermometer. And it's not about the thermometer. It's about the consistency of the curd. So it took me a while to like be able to make it and also describe how it should be, if that makes sense. You know?
2: Yeah, like, no, I totally get that.
1: Put the back of a spoon and you're done. Don't worry about the temperature.
2: Is there a recipe that a beginner baker should start with in the book? For someone like me, who's really not an experienced baker.
1: First of all, I want to say that I believe in you. I don't think that you are anything but an expert baker at heart. Someone just sowed seeds of doubt into your heart. So you let that go.
2: Yeah.
1: So, coming from your inner essence as an expert baker who wants something easy, the French yogurt cake is one of my favorites. It's like a classic like French dessert where like if you were in France, you would take your pot of yogurt and you would add a pot, like just use it as a measuring cup, like equal parts yogurt, couple of eggs, use the pot for the sugar, and like it comes together in a bowl, super easy. It's very tender, melt in your mouth and moist, and not too sweet. It's like a perfect snacking cake. You can have it with some berries and whipped cream or some ice cream. And I redeveloped the recipe just for American ingredients and American proportions, so that we can make it at home very easily. But it's like an after school, like your kids wanted like a little treat. And like, you know what? Let's make you a treat. Boop, boop, boop, boop. It's all done.
2: I love this so much. I'm going to make that for an after school treat. Like you're already cool in my house, but now you're going to go to the next level. I'm going to let them have dessert in the afternoon. Are there recipes in the book that are designed for busy families?
1: You know, most of them are. And here's the deal. My first cookbook was like my dream bakes. Like the thing, like I've been doing this for a while and I've been holding on to recipes that were like had a close family place or maybe they were a little bit more of an afternoon project. And like my first cookbook had a lot of those. And then I had my kids got older and I'm like, oh my God, I'm so busy. I don't have an afternoon anymore. Nice. So it's like 20 minute bakes and 20 minute like savory meals too. And I still wanted to keep like realism in these recipes because so many of us are like busy and fried and kind of like we want to have like a little special moment in the kitchen. We want to like share something with our family because food really is love, but we don't have a ton of time. So these are all recipes where you can like either make parts ahead. I have a whole chapter on stir together cakes. Like I don't want to break the mixture out. I just want to have a bowl. I want to stir it together and it'll be great. You know, so they're all streamlined, and I really took that into consideration. Like one of the things I love, it's a biscuit dough. In that recipe, it's called Biscuits Three Ways. So you can make a savory biscuit, like filled with cheese and herbs. You can make it a sweet biscuit, and I give options for mix-ins, like pecans and chocolate chips, or some lemon zest and blueberries. But my favorite version of this is Meyer lemon biscuit roll. And it's like a cinnamon roll, but made with biscuit dough. Filled with lemon sugar, there's lemon everywhere, including a lemon icing, and it is buttery, short, light, and not too sweet. So you can just have it in the morning, and it's delicious.
2: Oh my gosh, this sounds delightful. Did you grow up baking a lot?
1: So my mom, who's actually visiting right now, she's with my kids.
2: Hi, Mom.
1: She made vegetable soup with, like, she loves coming here because she goes into the veggie garden, does a full harvest with the boys, and they make soup. But she is an expert home cook or transcendent. She's like a natural cook and baker. Like everything's like a handful of this, no measurements.
2: Yeah.
1: Some of the recipes in the book are from her. Like the heart is my mom's recipe. And I had to like trail her in the kitchen with a scale

0: no, put in this bowl. And I measured it out and wrote it down because she just does everything from her heart.
1: Yes, I grew up in the kitchen following her like her little assistant, and I loved it.
2: That's amazing. So are there a lot of family traditions in this cookbook?
1: There are. There's a lot of recipes that I grew up with. Like, my mom loves an angel food cake, and I do too. It's one of my favorite summer desserts because, yeah, like, it's the summertime. You're already probably hot. Like, we love to be outside under the willow tree, and we're grilling and having, you know, cooler, light and bright flavors. And at the end of it, I want a I want a sweet treat, but I don't want to get really weighed down. So the angel food cake that is in the book, it's like a classic angel food cake, but you bake it in a loaf pan because so many of us don't have a special angel food tube pan at home. It's like a specialized thing. And I've lived in small kitchens before, and I know, like, I have one cupboard that has to have all my baking stuff, and there's just not enough room for all these specialized things. So I developed an angel food cake recipe that works in a loaf pan, and it is so good, sliced with a little bit of whipped cream and some fresh berries. It's perfect.
2: You know, that's actually a dessert that's famous in my family. Only my mom and dad are making the angel food cake out of a box, but it's still prepared the same way. And I can't wait to make this for them the right way, because I know they're going to taste the difference, like how fresh it's going to be and using real ingredients, most importantly.
1: I'm sure your parents' version is good too. It's a family tradition. It's made with love. But when you make something from scratch, it's just that much better. Like, it hurts my heart when I hear people using icing or frosting out of a container.
2: Yeah.
1: I'm like, no, you can do
2: it's
1: it.
2: Criminal.
1: Let me give you options.
2: Okay, before we go to the break, I just want to know, what does this book say about where you are in your life right now?
1: I would say having a good time, but living within the constraints of my schedule. Like, I have a busy family, I have a busy career, and I want to make moments in the kitchen. I want to have my kids with me and make delicious things, but I don't have a ton of time. So you're making time for the moments that matter.
2: That's perfectly said. Okay, don't go anywhere. When we come back, we're leaving the mixing bowl behind and talking about one of the most inspiring career transformations in food. John Cannell went from standing in front of a classroom teaching students to standing in front of a camera teaching millions of home bakers around the world. It's a story about taking risks, finding purpose, and building something extraordinary. Stay tuned. 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
10: Welcome back to the show. My guest tonight is John Cannell, creator of Preppy Kitchen and author of the upcoming cookbook, Everyday Baking. Today, millions of people know him as one of the internet's most trusted baking voices, but his career started somewhere completely different, as a math and science teacher. I always love hearing about the moments that completely change someone's life because they usually happen long before anyone else notices. John, welcome back to the show.
11: Thank you so much for having me. I'm having a great time.
10: Oh, good. Okay, you have to take us back to your classroom days. If I walked in, what kind of teacher would I have met?
11: You know, I think teachers don't get enough credit, I should say, because a teacher is like a parent. Like, when you're a parent, you're so self-critical. You want to do everything as well as possible for your kids. And a teacher is the same way, or at least in my experience, I was the same way. I would like look at my lesson plans, look at where my class was at, see their deficits, and it's like, am I doing everything I can to kind of take them on to the next level, to lift them up and support the various, you know, ways of learning and levels of learning that my class is at. So I was in that way, like very internally intense, but I wanted my kids to have a good time with projects and kind of hands-on learning in the classroom. Cannot tell you how many times I've been doing a YouTube video and I wish I could travel back in time to middle school and to say, look, part whole relations or using percentages or multiplying fractions. It's like right here in the dough.
10: But yeah.
11: I didn't have that kitchen.
10: What was the age group that you were teaching back then?
11: Mostly 6th, 7th, and 8th grade.
10: Oh, so, you know, a little bit older. You should have taught a home ec class. That would have been perfect for you.
11: I would have loved that.
10: Was there one defining moment when you realized teaching wasn't going to be your forever career?
11: You know, I think that was when my husband and I were talking about having kids and how it'll work. Because there's like a lot of planning that goes into that.
10: Sure.
11: And like, well, who's going to stay home with them? Like, you know, I had a job that had a lot of time off, but very regimented. And my husband really encouraged me to kind of do a pivot. I always loved food and baking, and he knew that. But I really enjoyed being a teacher. You know, my mom was a teacher all the way up until retirement. And, you know, she's like one of those hero, amazing teachers I really looked up to. That's why I became a teacher. Aww. And he said, you know, you could still be a teacher in a way, but kind of focus on what you love. And he's like, people make a living out of this. So you should give it a try. Like, let's see if we can make it work. And I gave it a try, and he gave me a lot of good advice, and it worked out.
10: Yeah, I would say it worked out for you, John. I don't know, 2 times New York Times bestselling author, I would say it worked out very well.
11: In my mind, it wasn't in the realm of possibility that that would ever happen. I was just like, oh my God, I got 500 views on this video. It's amazing.
10: Yeah, but everyone has to start from somewhere.
11: Yeah, that's
10: a good start. And what you focus on expands in life, and you've really built this to an incredible platform. All right, starting a food brand online wasn't exactly a conventional career move. Did people think you were crazy at the time to leave like a stable career, you know, with a pension, things like that, to this wild world of influencers in a way?
11: A lot of my friends thought it was like a neat thing to do because so many of us have a passion or a dream, and making that step to actually pursuing it, that's a big step. So I got, I think, a lot of kudos and respect from my friends. They thought it was neat.
10: So I always like to hear the stories, not only about the successes, but the stories that people don't know about the trials and tribulations of starting something new. Was there ever a point where you thought Preppy Kitchen might not work?
11: Yeah, I mean, there were so many times where, especially in the beginning, things seem like insurmountable. Like you're starting from nothing. And to build like trust, to build an audience and, you know, gain a following, it's difficult. Like I posted YouTube videos, but I started on Instagram, then on Facebook, but people had questions about how to make these recipes. Like, well, I got to write them down. So I started like a little website and like shared the recipes. And then the teacher in me really wanted to give like a detailed explanation with visuals because I know I'm not a good reader. Like I don't love reading instructions. Like, if you tell me how to get someplace, even by reading it or by I have to listen to you, I'm lost after step one. So I need to see it. And no one watched those YouTube videos for a long time. I just kept putting them up. You know, a few people would watch them, but it was a very niche audience. And then eventually the audience started growing, but it's a very slow process. And you just have to be okay with, like, I'm doing it, I'm going to give this a try, and I'm going to keep doing it and not stop for an extended time, because a lot of the platforms just do not like people who start and stop. They want to see consistency.
12: Yeah, you got to keep the momentum going. Did you ever get, like, imposter syndrome, though, like, in the beginning? Like, because I know when I started this radio show, having, like, no background in radio, only background in hospitality and restaurants, I felt like I was very intimidated to try something new and get out of my comfort zone.
11: Well, for me, in order to be able to do it, I had to just consider this an extension of teaching. Like, I am the worst actor in the world. I have zero poker face. I cannot memorize a line to save my life. So every time we're filming a recipe, I just consider it to be, I'm back in the classroom, the camera is a friend or a student, and I'm having a conversation to help you do your best to get through this process. All my tips and tricks and give you advice. And that's how I was as a teacher. So if I have to guess, one of the things that might have resonated with people is that they can tell that I'm being genuine. And I'm genuine because I can't be anything else. It's not in my skill set.
12: Well, also, like, some people have what they call RBF, which is like resting whatever face. You have a resting smiling face, which is just, it's friendly. And people, I think, just enjoy that. You have a great energy around you that comes across on the camera. Okay, millions of followers see beautifully polished videos. But what did those first videos actually look like?
11: Well, it's not easy to photograph food, I'm going to tell you.
12: I've heard that before from photographers.
11: I was an art major and I took photography classes, but they were conceptual art photography classes, not commercial, how to, like, make food look beautiful and appetizing. So, like, if you scroll to the very bottom of my Instagram feed, it looks really rough. Like a tween nowadays would do like 1,000 times better than I was doing as an adult. But I kept going and I took feedback and I really worked at improving my skills. I'm still not amazing, I would say, but I'm much better than where I started. So it's always a process.
12: So are you doing the filming yourself?
11: There's two things. There's the shorts, like, yeah, shorts and reels. And then there's YouTube. And I don't operate the cameras for either, but I'm there in both cases. Like, it's me. So it's they're very different skill sets, because for my shorts, I want them to kind of, like, really pull you in and be visually appealing.
12: And they do.
11: And for YouTube, I want it to be really real and down to earth. Like, I try my best. I swear to you, I try my best to be a neat person. Even more so when I'm being filmed, but it is this, I don't know if I'm clumsy or what, but I just can't. So do I spill in the kitchen? Yes. But, like, am I going to keep that in? I will also keep that in. We're not going to edit it out because I don't want to give the impression that I'm something I'm not. Like, so many of us are going to be prone to, like, dropping something or forgetting about something. Like, if I burn something, I'm going to show you. Like, there's a few recipes where I've, like, mismeasured the sugar or forgot to put it in. I'll show you, like, well, if you did this, this is how it's going to work out. I'm going to redo this again with the proper step. So you just have people get intimidated and think, oh, I can't do it, but you can do it. And it's okay to make mistakes. Like, you're a human. You're not some, like, supernatural baking creature.
12: You make everything very relatable, which is so refreshing. But I wanted to ask, how did you come up with the name Preppy Kitchen?
11: Well, it was, like, actually because of my math students. Like, my specialty was teaching, like, the lowest group of math in middle school. The kids really struggled. And I saw that and I also worked in an ed therapy office with kids who had, like, they needed, like, intensive help to kind of get back up to standards for various reasons. And I saw that, like, they were not prepared. So they weren't, you know, prep is everything in the kitchen. You have to have, like, everything. Like, do I have that ingredient? First of all, you don't want to be panicking and rummaging through your pantry when something's bubbling over, you know, like. So it was a play on the words of being prepared and kitchen, like Preppy Kitchen.
12: Oh, okay, because I didn't know that. I thought it was because, like, you just look very preppy and polished. I was like, oh, I guess that's what it could mean. But that's interesting. Okay, social media rewards trends and quick attention, but you've built your brand on consistency and educational. That was intentional, right?
11: Yeah, like, it's one of the things where I'm fairly good at realizing what I'm not. And I'm not super trendy. I don't have my ear on, like the dot cake thing that was, like, a trend recently. And yeah. I was like, that looks like kind of fun and visually appealing, but I'm not going to jump on it because, I don't know, that's not how I operate. I like to make things that are, like, I want you to be able to look at one of my videos or read a recipe in 10 years and it doesn't feel dated. You know, it just feels like, that's a classic, delicious thing. Like, for example, this morning, I made caramel apple monkey bread. I already took a bite.
12: It looks amazing.
11: It's like monkey bread. It's like, so it's a classic. Everyone will always like monkey bread. Like, nothing's ever going to happen with that.
12: Yeah.
11: So, you know, I am who I am, and Preppy Kitchen is an extension of that. It's just delicious recipes that have been really, really well tested because it has to work for everybody in every part of the country because we have different ingredients to show that, in case you didn't know.
12: So, it's very true.
11: I would never make a recipe with, like, self-rising flour, for example, because I learned the hard way that in the four quadrants of our country, the various flour brands, like King Arthur, Gold Medal, whatever, all have a little bit different ratio of baking powder in their flour. So if you make a recipe in Arkansas, it's not going to work in Connecticut or vice versa. You have to use, like, is all this weird stuff that happens. Or it has to work on an electric stove and a gas stove. So if I put a recipe out, it's been sent for cross-testing in various places by various people.
12: Wow, that's incredible. I actually didn't even realize so much thought goes into developing a recipe like that. Like, I didn't know that about the flour. I would never have considered, you know, the differences between the electric stove, the gas stove, whatever. That's amazing. You really have tested this tried and true.
11: If people are going to trust you with their time and their money and their, like, special moments in life, it has to work. I would feel so much guilt for so long if, you know, Nana's birthday didn't work out, the cake fell flat because, you know, I just put a recipe out, didn't double check it and test it and all that stuff. Like, that would be crushing for me.
12: So the question I think everybody wants to know is, like, how do you get a food video to go viral? I mean, you're obviously viral. You have 10 million followers across all the platforms. Like, what's the secret sauce to it?
11: Well, I will say that not all of my videos are viral. I have many that are kind of like, even Steven, like, it's the people who like my recipes, but oftentimes something that isn't even expected. Like, I put out a video recently and I was like, you know, I love this recipe. I think it's a good video, but we'll see. And then I got, like, a huge response in one day. And I was like, oh my God, people love peaches so much. So sometimes it's like the ingredients that you choose. Sometimes there is a trend, and I'm not against trends. Like, there are trends for a reason. And sometimes, always, you need to consider the visual hook. Like, what's the opening? Because you only have, like, a fraction of a second of someone's time if they're on their phone and scrolling.
12: That's a great point.
11: You know, which most people are doing. Most of the traffic you get from anything is from phones. And, you know, like, something, it interests you or you don't. You're like, you're a busy person. We're all distracted. So you really have to have a hook within the first second. That's the most important thing.
12: Okay, I'm going to rework my social media presence with that tip. We'll see if that helps. Okay, when we come back, we're getting into something I think everyone can relate to. Why baking has become so much more than making cookies or cakes. For so many people, it's therapy, it's connection, it's tradition, and sometimes it's even healing. We'll explore why baking continues to bring people together in a world that's more disconnected than ever. Stay with us. 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
1: 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A real estate lawyer for 35 years, Lucas is a professor at New York Law School and is also a published author with books on real estate and New York's landlord-tenant law. 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
9: Welcome back to the show. We've talked about John's newest cookbook, Preppy Kitchen Everyday Baking, and the incredible journey that built Preppy Kitchen. But I want to end tonight's conversation with something bigger than recipes. Food has always been about people, and baking might be the most emotional form of cooking there is. John, welcome back to the show.
10: Thank you for having me.
9: Okay, we need to talk why we bake, right? Connection, comfort, creating memories. Why do you think baking feels different emotionally than just regular cooking?
10: Well, baking is full of special moments. Like, we all eat to live, but oftentimes when we're baking, even if it's like a little snack after school, like this French yogurt cake we talked about earlier, that's a special moment. It's like bringing the family together. You're literally breaking bread, although it's a cake, and you're taking a moment to celebrate. And we don't have a lot of those moments left. I would also say that we live in a digital world now. And so many of like our kids even are like digital natives, and they grew up with pads and computers and smart screens and all that stuff. But there is something so different about being in the kitchen if they're helping you. And it could be mixing, it could be kneading, you could be dividing dough or decorating cakes or cupcakes. And it's tactile. So you're engaging all the senses, the feeling, the touching, the tasting, the smelling. And you're really in that moment. You're not distracted. You're not looking for the next thing or like trying to swipe. You're fully immersed, and you're often doing it with a loved one, like together. So it's a moment that has become even more special because we just don't live that way very much anymore.
9: Oh, I agree with that wholeheartedly. And you know what it is about dessert too? I feel like dessert is something that oftentimes you're eating around the table as a group, whereas cooking, sometimes you can be eating on the go. But when you're eating a dessert, you're like sitting at the kitchen counter with someone, catching up with someone, bringing a baked goods to someone's house. So there is that connection there. And I did just realize, as you were telling me this story and you mentioned cupcakes, my kids do what you do now with the cupcakes, which is take the bottom off and put it on top of the icing and eat it like a sandwich, almost like a cupcake sandwich. And they go, we have to do it like Preppy Kitchen, which I love.
10: I didn't invent that, but I love eating them that way. It's so, it makes it so much neater.
9: Yeah, and you get all the flavors at once.
10: Yeah.
9: Okay, what's the first thing you ever baked that made you think, I can actually do this?
10: I actually have a picture of myself. I'm like 13, and I made this chocolate cake that my mom loved from scratch. And I enjoyed it so much. And at the time, I had a friend who really liked baking as well. So we would get together and do little baking projects. I was such a nerd. I can't even tell you, but I would like, we would like get some pansies and crystallize them and like put them on top of a tiramisu. Or like we would try some things too that like, even if they didn't work out, like it was a fun bonding moment. We tried to make these meringue snowmen. I won't mention whose recipe it was, but like it did not work out at all. But it's still a memory that like I hold, like, oh, remember when we tried to do that? Like, it basically exploded. That was a good time.
9: That's so funny.
10: I started it like when I was like an early teenager, and it was something that I just really enjoyed because I needed to have that kind of like time, kind of it with my mom or by myself, where I was like in like a safe space of the kitchen.
9: Oh, I love that so much. All right. You have two boys. What are you hoping they remember most about growing up in a home where food is such a central part of life and the conversation?
10: Well, I kind of hope that they learn what my mom taught me, and that it can be really fun to just explore and make things your own. Like, they both have ingredients that they really love. Like, one of them is like the biggest sweet tooth you've ever seen.
9: That's your taste tester.
10: Like, yeah, another one like loves salads, or like, you know, a little something sweet sometimes. Nothing crazy. So, but I love that they feel confident trying new flavors out. Even if they have their preferences for what they enjoy, they're always in like, give something a fair shot. And that they feel confident like whipping things up on their own or like trying new flavors. So I hope that they're kind of like kitchen explorers like I was.
9: I love that. Okay, if every family listening tonight started one baking tradition together, what would you recommend? Asking for a friend.
10: I loved having pizza night, to be honest. Like, that was something that's so simple. And my mom, who insists everything comes from scratch. Like, she's from a small town in Mexico where everything had to be. Like, there was no, like, great amount of prepared food. So we would, like, make the pizza dough, like, every Friday. And then she would make the sauce. And then we'd get, like, all the toppings and, like, you know, put it together. And we each had our own either pizza or, like, section of the pizza that had our combination of toppings on there. And I think doing that is really fun. Like, on the weekends, I like to do a version of that with my kids where they each make their own pizza from scratch. So they have, I just warm the water up for them and temp it out, but they'll bloom their yeast and add their dough and these scale. So it gives them like a sense of number sense. And then it also, with very clean hands, when you knead dough, it takes a while and it also like is very tactile. So it can like soak up a little bit of time on the weekend where it could be time where they want to be on a device instead. So I think that's a fun thing. I have a recipe for no-knead pizza dough in the new book, so FYI.
9: Ooh, that's a good one. Okay, we're going to incorporate that into our household for sure, because Lord knows these kids love eating pizza, and they all have their different preferences.
10: It's like it might as well be homemade from scratch.
9: Yes, absolutely. We're going to put the neighborhood spot out of business now. We're going to make our own pizza. Okay, there seems to be a comeback, though, of like vintage desserts. What's up with that?
10: We all have these memories of how things used to taste, and they don't taste that way anymore. Like even, you know, candies. And I don't know what part of it is the recipes have changed, or what part of it is our palates have changed, but I'll try like my favorite candy from when I was a kid. And I was like, oh God, I don't like that. Like, so it's like something's off about it. Or like we would, you know, I grew up and my dad liked Neapolitan ice cream. And my brother loved chocolate. So I'd open the freezer and be like vanilla and strawberry leftover. And it's like a funny memory for me, but I included a Neapolitan pound cake in the book. And it was like, it kind of brings back memories from my childhood in a way that I think a lot of people have that same response. Like they want to remember these moments that were so important to them from their childhood and kind of relive them, but tasting delicious.
9: Absolutely. And you're so right on about that, because I'll try like even a Halloween candy right around Halloween time that I used to love when I was a kid. And I'm like, it's my palate. Like, I guess it's more advanced now. It just tastes different than it did a very long time ago. We spend so much time talking about restaurant hospitality on the show. But what does hospitality look like inside your home?
10: I always think it's a balance between really putting your best foot forward with your guests so they have a lovely time, while also not driving yourself crazy. Like, I think that people who host need to understand that they're human too, and they're part of the experience too. And like for the holidays, everybody wants the family favorites, and there's a lot of things to make. But I will make sure to start well in advance. Like, I will make pie dough weeks in advance for those pies and have it in the freezer. I might even like have it all shaped up, ready to like get filled in the freezer. So everything is stepped out as far in advance as possible. So the night of Thanksgiving, for example, I'm only putting things in the oven that are already made or reheating them. And I can have a fun time too, because I've done it the other way where you're like going bananas because you're like, oh my gosh, I'm so stressed out. And it's not fun. Like that makes you not want to do it next year. And I think you should want to host. You should want to kind of have a fun time with everybody else, not everybody else is having a great time, but you're run ragged.
9: Great advice. Looking ahead 5 or even 10 years from now, what do you hope the legacy of Preppy Kitchen becomes?
10: Gosh, I would hope that people still trust my recipes and that those books that are in people's kitchens are still getting used and splattered and stained and marked in the margins. My mom has so many cooking books, and she told me that every time she made a recipe from the book, she would mark the margins with the date. So it's like a little index of like all the times she did the recipe. And I love that idea. So I hope people do mine too, and people are still using them.
9: Oh my gosh, that's so special. That really is. Your mom sounds incredible, by the way. Is there a recipe that you've dedicated to her in one of your books? Doesn't even have to be the baking one?
10: I think I dedicated the whole book to her.
9: Did you?
10: It would definitely be the lemon curd cake. That was like her favorite. It's like she like me loves lemon so much. So
9: that's great. Finally, what ingredient, whether it's butter or patience, curiosity or love, is the one you believe every great baker needs?
10: Gosh, these sound like attributes. So I'm going to say accuracy. If you just buy a scale, your life will be so much easier, because a lot of us have followed recipes to the T and things are a bit disappointing. And it's because you're using an inaccurate amount of ingredients, especially flour. Flour kills people because if you scoop up the flour with your measuring cup, you're packing it in. It's like you can use 80% more flour than recipe calls for.
9: Okay, I'm doing that all the time, and now I'm mortified. I will be fixing that immediately. Thank you. Okay, before we end our time together, let's do a rapid fire round, if you don't mind.
10: Okay.
9: Cake or pie?
10: Cake.
9: Butter or olive oil?
10: Olive oil. Olive oil cakes are my favorite, so.
9: Nice. Okay, most comforting dessert?
10: Gosh, an eclair. It's my favorite.
9: Fancy. Dessert you'd save forever?
10: Fruitcake, because they last decades.
9: They do. One ingredient you can't live without?
10: A nice butter.
9: A nice butter, like a French butter, something like that?
10: Yeah, oh my gosh, I could slather that on a baguette and call it a day.
9: Ooh, nice. I feel like you already answered this earlier, but pumpkin spice, fan or forget about it?
10: Fan, but make your own version of it, so it has the ratio that you love.
9: Favorite holiday dessert?
10: Gosh, maybe a chocolate silk pie, which is also in the book. It's ooh, really, really good.
9: Check that out for sure. Chocolate or vanilla?
10: Chocolate for me, but it has to be like a nice chocolate.
9: One dessert everyone should learn by the age, we'll say 30.
10: A simple stir-together cake that you can just make from memory, like a French cake, like a French yogurt cake.
9: What is the most difficult thing to bake?
10: The most difficult thing to bake is something that you've never tried before. So
9: that's a safe answer.
10: Give yourself some grace, and it's not always going to be perfect the first time. The conventional answer is French macaron because they're quite finicky.
9: Totally. Absolutely. Best thing fresh out of the oven?
10: Oh, dear. I would say like a lovely like loaf cake. Warm out of the oven, just cool enough to pop into your mouth, like it melts.
9: Mm. If you could bake with anyone in history, who would it be?
10: Probably my mom. She's around still, so I get to do it all the time.
9: I love that.
10: But she's my favorite.
9: I can tell you guys are very close. John, one thing that really stood out to me tonight is that while people may come to Preppy Kitchen looking for a recipe, they leave with something much more meaningful. They leave with confidence. They leave believing they can create something with their own hands, gather the people they love around the table, and make memories that last far longer than the dessert. That's really what hospitality is all about. I thank you so much for your time tonight, and I wish you continued success. And I can't wait to check out Preppy Kitchen Everyday Baking. Good luck with the book tour. I'm so excited for you.
10: Thank you so much. And do tell your kids I say hi.
9: I will. I will. Absolutely. They're going to die when they hear this, by the way. Thank you for listening to Culinary Confidential with Christina Cates, Sunday nights at 9 p.m. on AM 970 The Answer. John Cannell reminds us that food doesn't have to be complicated to be meaningful. Sometimes the recipes we remember most are the ones tied to comfort, family, tradition, and slowing down long enough to gather and create memories. 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Next week on Culinary Confidential, we're heading north to one of America's most exciting food destinations, Portland, Maine. We'll sit down with Antonio and Michelle Rapazzo, the husband and wife team behind Bistro La Luco, who traded the fast-paced New York City restaurant scene for the charm of coastal New England. We'll talk about building a beloved neighborhood bistro, why Portland has become a culinary powerhouse, and why there's no better time than fall to experience the flavors, hospitality, and beauty of New England. You won't want to miss this one, but that is the show for tonight. Thanks for listening, and have a great night.

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1: From Town Hall, I'm Mary Rose. Ukrainian President Zelensky is addressing President Trump's call for new leadership in Kyiv. During an interview with ABC's This Week, Zelensky said he made an offer regarding holding elections.
2: Tell Putin, give us 2 months, 60 days of total ceasefire, 60 days, and we will organize elections.
1: President Trump says there is an energy ceasefire in the war between Russia and Ukraine. Lisa Carton reports.
3: Trump made the announcement today in a post on Truth Social, adding that both parties have agreed. Following the announcement, Ukrainian President Volodymyr Zelensky posted on X that Ukraine supports the ceasefire. He went on to say that it's important that Russia supports it as well. It comes just days after President Trump said Russia will supply diesel fuel to the U.S. Trump called it a great announcement for diesel prices for Americans. The deal reportedly angered Zelensky. I'm Lisa Carton.
1: Four people are dead and tens of thousands are still without power after Hurricane Isaias came ashore along the Florida Panhandle. The powerful storm downed trees and power lines, destroying homes and businesses along its path as it moved inland. Millions across the Northeast and Mid-Atlantic are on the alert for possible flash flooding, with major cities like Washington, D.C., Baltimore, Philadelphia, and New York City expected to see heavy periods of rain. Pope Leo is set to undergo surgery this week to remove an early-stage growth from his lung. The 71-year-old pontiff made the announcement today during his noon prayer at St. Peter's Square. Leo said the doctors recently discovered a lesion in his lung during medical tests. The American-born pope said the operation will take place at a hospital in Rome in the coming days. More on these stories at townhall.com.
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10: 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Tonight, I will be joined by a very special guest, Kathy Garver, who you may remember best as Sissy on the classic television show Family Affair, which is celebrating its 60th anniversary. So we'll be celebrating with Kathy Garver tonight on Nostalgia Tonight. We'll also be taking a look inside Joe Sebilia's vault, and we will revisit something from one of those great chestnuts from my past that you have not heard on this show. So it'll be new to you, that's for sure. And I always like to do that because we are nostalgic and I like to look back on the past. I like to look back at things that I did in the past. I wanted to open the show, though, talking about this time of the year. Autumn is my favorite season of the year. It's my favorite time of the year. I think there is no more nostalgic time of the year, that's for sure. And growing up in Pennsylvania, it was certainly one of the great places to grow up in the season of autumn, to see all the foliage and the hay rides that you go on. When you live out in farm country, autumn is really something special. And Halloween is fast approaching, and it is seemingly coming earlier and earlier every single year. I remember in July, I was walking around my neighborhood in a couple blocks down from where I live. This is not long after the 4th of July. They already had their Halloween decorations up at one house, but I live just a hop, skip, and a jump away from Diker Heights, which always does their homes up for the Christmas season in a very big way. And tourists come and take a look, and they drive you around so you can see all the beautiful homes. But they also tend to decorate their homes very much in a scary manner for Halloween. And my cousin and I went over to take a look at this one house. It is a home that would put Disney's Haunted Mansion to shame. There are so many animatronics. There are animatronics of just about every Halloween character you can think of. And it really was quite the attraction. And it just really took me back to my childhood. And as we gear up for Halloween, you have Spirit Halloween open. Now, the amazing thing is they even have a Spirit Christmas shop. And I always enjoy going into Spirit Halloween, but I will have to take a look at the Spirit Christmas store this year if they open one by me. Spirit Halloween is one of those places I love to go when everything's on sale, because I always try and look for a great Halloween costume. And that was the one thing I really liked about Halloween, was the costumes. I was never a big fan of the holiday itself. First of all, I didn't love trick-or-treating. I would go to about three homes before I would be tired of it, and I would say, forget it, I want to go home. To me, I could just go to the store and buy a bag of candy, as opposed to have to go and ask people door-to-door for them to give out candy. As an adult, I think I would enjoy getting into the spirit and passing out the candy. But I didn't get to do that because we didn't even get trick-or-treaters on our block. Perhaps part of the reason I wasn't a big fan of Halloween was because when I was really young, trick-or-treating in New Jersey was indefinite. It was on the holiday of Halloween. In Pennsylvania, it was like 2 hours on a Friday, depending on what neighborhood you lived in. It was never actually on Halloween. It was the Friday before Halloween. I guess if Halloween fell on a Friday, it would be held on a Friday. But it was really kind of a wimpy version of Halloween. And to top all of it off, you just didn't get the same quality of candy that you got living in New Jersey, as I do remember. So in the first place, wasn't a big fan of trick-or-treating. But then again, I also was never really a big fan of scary things, and I am still not a big fan of horror films or anything like that. Oddly enough, I was visiting my cousin Ella earlier this year. This would have been, I guess, back in February. Now, Ella is 12 now. She would have been just about to turn 12. She was 11 back in February when I was visiting her. And Ella loves scary movies, and she wanted to watch It, the more recent It, not the one with Tim Curry, but the one from a few years back that they did. And they also did a sequel to that version of It. And It, if you don't know, is famous for the terrifying Pennywise the clown character. And she was begging her mom to let her watch It, and she wanted to watch it with me. And she was saying, Joseph, let's watch It. And I said, Ella, I said, you can't watch It. I said, your parents will never forgive me if you're up all night with nightmares. I said, I can't risk it. Can't risk it. Meanwhile, I was more concerned about myself because I didn't want to sit through it. I didn't want to watch it. The fact of the matter is, I think I was only able to get two-thirds of the way through the movie when I watched it several years ago before I had to turn it off. And I said, that's enough for me. It's not that I'm scared by it. It just makes me uncomfortable. I don't like things that are scary. You know, obviously the old Universal monster movies I enjoy. I liked The Wolfman with Lon Chaney Jr. I liked those kinds of movies, but not the current crop of horror films that you have these days. So the only thing really left for me, Halloween, was the costume element. And to be honest, even to me, it wasn't that special because I dressed up in costumes as a child all the time anyhow. I loved all of my costumes. I loved playing different characters. And I guess that was the performer in me. I always liked to entertain people. And it was a way, I guess, of being entertaining and being the center of attention, even though I was a rather shy child when I was very little. We're talking about 3, 4, 5 years old. I love my costumes so much I would sleep in them. This is how much I love to be all different characters. And I probably, at my peak, had a wardrobe that consisted of anywhere between, I'd say, 30 and 40 different characters that I could be. I had every costume from The Incredible Hulk to Captain Hook to Spider-Man. I think I may have had a Batman costume. I had the dragon from Sleeping Beauty, which I alluded to. I had some homemade costumes that my grandmother sewed for me that I liked to wear. It was an everyday occurrence for me. The one thing that was nice about Halloween, though, and this time of year, was it was the one time of the year where it was actually socially acceptable for me to wear a costume. But more importantly, it was the one time of year I could wear a costume to school. And that in and of itself was a big ordeal because in the weeks leading up to Halloween, I really had to do a lot of thinking about what character I was going to be when I went to school. And it was deliberated upon more than women probably deliberate on what dress they're going to wear to their wedding or what they're going to wear to the prom. This was a big deal for me to decide what costume I was going to wear for the parade in my elementary school year in and year out. But it turned out that some years I would even go so far as to wear one costume to school and then I would change into a different costume and go out wearing that costume at night when I went trick-or-treating. So as I've gotten older, one or two things come to mind when I think about these costumes. A, I wish I had saved all of them. I didn't save any of the costumes. I do wish that I had saved at least a few of them, a few of the ones that I really enjoyed wearing. Some I wore a few times that I didn't love, but there were a few that really were close to my heart, and I do wish I had saved those outfits. Sadly, I gave a lot of them away, and I actually wonder if they'd be worth some money now, which would be something to think about. So that's one thing I wish. But I also have gained a greater appreciation for the homemade Halloween costume, which I feel like has become something of a lost art, especially because when I was a kid, and even now, you can get such high-quality costumes, and you can get them of just about any character. But I had my fair share of homemade costumes, as I just mentioned. As I alluded to a couple weeks ago, when my grandmother turned 102, I was blessed to have a grandmother who could sew and make just about any kind of costume I wanted. She made me a Peter Pan costume. She made me Dracula capes. She made me a clown costume, I remember especially. That was really, really nice. I saw a costume she made. I'm pretty sure she must have made it. There were these Winnie the Pooh costumes that my sister and I wore, and they were incredible. She was, because I say was only because she doesn't.

logo cut out of felt. It looked amazing. It was really, really, really, really cool. And it won me at least one or two costume contests over the years. I remember one with my friend Devin. We went to the campsite that we used to go to and camp out with him and his camper. And I remember I won the costume contest there. And I feel like I must have won one or two more wearing that soda can costume. I do remember my sister was not so thrilled when my mom advised she be the candy dots for Halloween, the ones that come on the big long strip of paper that all the multicolored dots are stuck to. And that one was really neat too, but my sister wasn't crazy about that. My sister, unlike me, was far more into horror and into the macabre, as you might say. And this is evidenced from a very early age as I discovered going through some old family photos that came into my hands not too long ago. I found the before and after of this transformation. And I'll take you back to when my sister was probably about 4 years old and I would have been probably about three. And this was on Halloween and I'm sitting there in my little Cookie Monster costume. This was costume, I guess, number 37 out of my 40 or so in my possession at any given time. And my sister was dressed as a jack-o'-lantern and the body was a pullover jack-o'-lantern tunic, I guess you could say. And my sister had on her head, it was a pullover hat, for want of a better word, that had, you know, the green leaves that come out or tendrils or whatever you want to call them. And then the head was kind of a hood that was covered by what would be the stem. And there was a hole for her face to look through. Very cute costume. Well, that didn't suffice for my sister because then I found the after photo, which was perhaps my sister's greatest creation of anything she's ever created. She retained the jack-o'-lantern body, but replaced the stem head with perhaps what is the most creepy and disconcerting, sad clown mask that you could possibly imagine, with pink curly hair and 5 o'clock shadow and a very sad frown on its face. And my sister became the infamous pumpkin clown. Much to my parents' discontent, especially when she went to the Catholic school and all of her friends were all dressed as angels and princesses and cheerleaders and Barbie. And there goes my sister Paige as a pumpkin clown. And that lived for infamy and for many years in my family. But it did fortunately pay off for me in a big way because I always remember a good idea when I see one. And I took that costume that my sister donned and turned it into a horror film of my very own. When I was in the 9th grade, I remember there was a local horror film festival that was held at the Emmaus Theater in which you had 48 hours to make your very own horror film. And I was a freshman in high school at the time, and I was hemming and hawing about what I was going to do. As I said, I'm not really a big horror aficionado. I like those old cheesy monster movies, but beyond that, I don't have an affinity for anything more recent. And then it hit me, I should do one of those. And when I tried to figure out what monster I was going to use for my film, I said the pumpkin clown would be a great monster. So I forget, I came up with a whole backstory for the pumpkin clown, but the films were all short films. So maybe they were 5, maybe 6 minutes in length, tops. And the whole film is building up to this pumpkin clown, building up, building up, building up. And at the climax of the film, there's a knock on the door, the doorbell rings, and my friend Stuart, who played the kid in the film, goes to open the door, and the pumpkin clown is standing there in all of its glory, that same jack-o'-lantern body that my sister wore, the same, don't ask me how it fits somebody, by the way, it was a pretty big costume, actually, but the jack-o'-lantern body, the clown mask standing there, ready to go in for the kill, and the audience at the screening of all of the films burst out in the most rapturous laughter I had ever heard up to that point. And at the end of the film, I got perhaps one of the biggest ovations of the entire film festival. So despite the fact that I did not win, I was more thrilled with the fact that I was able to make an audience laugh the way I did. And that has stuck with me all these years later. And I owe my sister many thanks for, I guess, giving me a career in show business. Where would I be but for
the terrifying

0: pumpkin clown. So what can I say? Joe Sibilia has quite the interesting take when it comes to the Halloween season that we are in the midst of at the moment. So maybe we'll talk about costumes a little more later, because I watched a very interesting documentary I want to talk about later on in the program. But coming up on Nostalgia Tonight, Kathy Garver, who played Sissy on Family Affairs, celebrating the 60th anniversary of the classic sitcom. And later on, we will go inside
1: Joe Sibilia's vault.
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As Mike Connors always says, the biggest mistake when it comes to estate planning is not planning at all. 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

0: welcome back to Nostalgia Tonight. This is your host, Joe Sibilia, on AM 970 The Answer. And tonight I am joined by somebody who was a true television legend from one of the all-time classic television sitcoms, Family Affair. Kathy Garver played Sissy on the show. Kathy, great to talk to you, and congratulations on the 60th anniversary of Family Affair. This is so exciting.
1: Thank you. Yes, I'm excited too, especially since I'm only 50, and I can't quite understand how this happened. But I am here, and I have a partner, Joe Mendelson, who was the grandson of the creator of Family Affair. And we're putting together a whole year-long celebration of Family Affairs.
0: Kathy, I should start off by asking you, how does it feel to go back? And I mean, I know you're only 45, but how does it feel to go back and look on your teenage self after all these years? I'm 30, and I feel a little strange looking at pictures of myself from high school.
1: It was interesting because we were just going from movies to television back then. Actually, Family Affair was one of the first shows in color, and that's why they have the beautiful kaleidoscope of, you know, sparkly, different colored jewels, just in case people didn't realize this was in color. But in saying that, we had a beautiful, talented crew that came, the lighting people, the audio people, our cast, Brian Keith, have all come from the movies, and it was on film. And I looked back on it, and I said, oh, my gosh, it's so beautiful. And I said, who's that girl? She's so thin. So why? Oh, is that me? I said, I like that character.
0: Well, I got to tell you, you still look great, and you still sound like you did back in the days of Family Affair. But, you know, it's funny you mentioned film. Your time in Hollywood stretches even before Family Affair and television, because you appeared in films like The Ten Commandments, one of the greatest films of all time. What do you remember about shooting that epic film on that epic scale at such a young age? I would probably be overwhelmed by the experience of doing that film.
1: Well, it was very interesting because it was only my second film, and I had just been hired as an extra. And I was in a carriage, and we were getting out of town, and it was during the Exodus scene, and we were shooting on Paramount, and all of a sudden I heard this big voice, you know, call out from way above me, don't let that little girl's face get in the camera. I said, who is that? Is he talking about me? Is that God? Who it was Cecil B. DeMille on this great big tall crane, taking an overshot of everything. So I guess he saw me, and as he was wont to do, he picked out people that he liked and wanted to include that weren't even in the script. So he came down after we shot the scene, and we talked, and then he wrote special scenes into me for the movie. And it was a wonderful experience for a little girl. I mean, I love animals, so I went down to the stable every day. There was a pregnant donkey. I wanted to see the baby donkey. And there were all kinds of horses and different things. There was a papier-mâché mountain. How cool was that?
0: Oh, wow.
1: I remember doing that. Cool. You know, making things like that. And the robes we wore were kind of scratchy. I remember all of that. And it was not overwhelming. It was beautiful. And getting to know so many people, Nina Foch, she was just a nice lady. I didn't know the depth of their stardom, like Charlton Heston and I, who had these scenes together. And he was so awesome in every phase of that word.
0: I am talking with the beautiful Kathy Garver, who is an actress best remembered as Sissy on Family Affair, celebrating its 60th anniversary. Kathy, I got to ask you, you know, before you did Family Affair, you also did a lot of television. And one of the television shows you were on was a sitcom starring Bing Crosby, aptly titled The Bing Crosby Show. What do you remember about Bing Crosby?
1: Well, it was great. I later on lived in Hillsborough, which was the same place that the Crosby lived. And my sister knew his wife because they went to college together.
0: Oh, wow.
1: But doing this show, Frankie Avalon was on the show, whom I absolutely adore, and who I ran into. I lived in Los Angeles, and this was at Westlake. But Bing Crosby was just as smooth as he could be and just friendly. I'm sorry that show didn't last longer. I hate to say it, the teenage girl was one of those, oh, how are you? You know, oh, it's just so exciting, you know, type. So I don't want to blame her, but, you know, that didn't quite mesh. But it was delightful doing that episode and meeting him on there and then knowing them in Hillsborough.
0: Now, how did the opportunity present itself for you to audition for Family Affair? By this point, you're a seasoned professional in the world of Hollywood from such a young age. But how were you approached about playing Sissy? And did you have any reservations about working with the younger children on the show, Nisa Jones and Johnny Whitaker?
1: Well, they say you're not supposed to work with small children and dogs. But
0: that's why I ask.
1: Not have a dog. But as you say, I had been working ever since, you know, long time ago in Ten Commandments and doing guest spots on TV. And I was at UCLA at the time, and I was a junior. And my agent had called my mother and said, oh, they're shooting this new show. It's been sold, which was an anomaly in Hollywood. Usually you sell a pilot, you make a pilot and hope, you know, cross your fingers it gets sold. This was already sold to CBS. Because Don Federson had My Three Sons. That was a real big winner for CBS and was on its fifth year, I think, when Family Affair was to be. And so my mom says, okay, the producer wants to see you, and he's also the writer, and we have to be across town, you know, this afternoon. And I said, okay, Mom. And she said, now, I was 20 at the time. They want someone who is over 18, but you're going to play a 15-year-old. I said, okay, Mom. And he says, and they want someone that has blonde hair. Well, I had dark hair and a little Vidal Sassoon cut at that time. And I said, Mom, I have dark hair. And she said, yes, I know, but I have the solution. Moms are like that. She came to the sorority. She had these streaks and tips can. She sprayed my hair. I look like something out of Goldfinger with a helmet on.
0: Yeah.
1: We speed across town. I'm talking to the producer, Ed Hartman, and I thought we were getting along okay. But then he said, what's wrong with your hair? I said, my hair? He said, yes, it's turning green. Like, you know, I'm thinking, oh, this often happens. Oh, must be the light, you know. So we started chatting, and it was fun. So I did a screen test for them. They came back, and the next day, my agent calls and says, you got the part. And that was fine for me. I don't know any actress around me that doesn't turn down work.
0: Well,
1: and so I was happy to get that.
0: 60 years later, we're all grateful you got the role because what a joy that you brought to the show, Family Affair, celebrating its 60th anniversary. Kathy Garver, a pleasure to talk with you, and thank you so much for being with me tonight. Always a pleasure to have you, and hope to have you back again sometime.
1: Thanks, Joe.
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Born on America's darkest day of 9/11, the Tunnel to Towers Foundation has spent years honoring America's heroes. 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The National Italian American Foundation believes in celebrating and advancing the inspiring achievements and uplifting values of the Italian culture and presence in America. They do so by giving nearly $2 million a year in scholarships to deserving Italian American students, in grants that promote Italian-related projects, and in heritage travel that takes young Italian Americans to Italy to visit the land of their ancestors through their signature Ambassador Peter F. Secchia Voyage of Discovery and Dallella Fellows programs. Moreover, the National Italian American Foundation serves as the voice in our nation's capital for nearly 20 million Americans of Italian heritage by working closely with the Italian American Congressional Delegation and the Embassy of Italy in Washington, D.C. If you believe in protecting, preserving, and promoting Italian heritage and in strengthening and empowering the ties between the United States and Italy, please join in by enrolling at NIAF.org. That's NIAF.org.

0: Hello and welcome back to Nostalgia Tonight. This is your host, Joe Sibilia, on AM 970 The Answer. And right now, it's time that we go inside
1: Joe Sibilia's vault.
0: And tonight, inside my vault, we are going to revisit a few selections from an interview that I did with one of my all-time favorite television personalities, Matt Eisman, who you now know as one of the hosts of American Ninja Warrior. But I remember Matt Eisman from my childhood because the older I get, the more nostalgic I get for television of the decade of the new millennium of the 2000s. I always thought I wasn't a fan of reality TV until I realized just how wide a net reality TV covers. There's everything from Pawn Stars to Counting Cars, and we've had the stars of those shows here on Nostalgia Tonight. There's Kitchen Nightmares with Gordon Ramsay. There is Cake Boss with Buddy Velastro, which I always love to watch. The list goes on and on. Cash Cab with Ben Bailey. That's more of a game show, I suppose, but it definitely had the feel of a reality show, and it was on one of those cable channels, the Discovery Channel. So that was always a favorite of mine. And, of course, there was a show called Clean House that aired, and I used to always watch the show with my mom. It was hosted by Niecy Nash, and I'll let Niecy explain the premise of the show to you as she did in this introduction from the series.
2: I'm Niecy Nash, and this is Clean House, the show that rescues families from a cluttered home. We pull it all out, sell it at a yard sale, and then match the proceeds up to $1,000. Now, they don't get to keep that money. We use it for the renovating and decorating. The cleaning, painting, and the organizing is all on us. How do I do all that I do? Ooh, you know I need help. There's Trish Serb. She's my yard sale diva. My handsome go-to guy is Matt Eisman. And the designer with all the magic, baby, it's Mark Brunet.
0: So as you heard in the intro, Matt Eisman was the go-to guy, which was the show's code word for the handyman who did all of the construction work. And when I had the opportunity to interview Matt Eisman on the Friars Club podcast in 2024, I found out something very revealing about the behind the scenes of Clean House. So here's Matt Eisman talking with me all about his time on one of my favorite nostalgic television series, Clean House.
3: You really are the consummate television personality, almost of a breed that you don't see anymore. I mean, you've done game shows. You've done, obviously, Celebrity Apprentice. So you were the Celebrity Apprentice on the season hosted by Arnold Schwarzenegger. And the show that I first became acquainted with you on was a show that my mother and I always watched, which was Clean House, where you were the go-to guy.
4: Joe,
3: I loved Clean House, would watch the marathons all the time. I gotta know how you ended up on Clean House, and were you ever handy? Are you actually handy, or is that completely for television? But
4: Joe, I'm gonna tell your mom, if she's watching, to turn off the interview now, Joe. So first of all, I will tell you how it happened. So the very first show I got came from, I was doing some sketch comedy classes at the Groundlings,
3: right,
4: which is where Phil Hartman, Will Ferrell,
3: Paul
4: Lisa
3: Rubens.
4: Kudrow, yeah, Paul Rubens, all of them came from there. And so I was doing classes, and at a show there, a guy saw me and he said, he was a manager, and he said, there's a show that needs a host. Have you ever hosted? I said, no, I've done stand up. He's like, I'm going to submit you for it. And sure enough, I booked it, and it was a Fear Factor ripoff called Screenplay. And you can see there's the poster for it. You might not recognize it because it lasted 10 episodes and was gone in the summer.
3: But at least you have the poster.
4: Oh, I have all the posters. That was the original Ninja poster. There's a whole bunch in here. But that show brought me on the radar. It was E Entertainment Television. Clean House was on Style. Now, E and Style were both owned by Comcast at that point. So the casting director was the same. So after Screenplay got canceled, about a week or two later, the casting director called me in and goes, listen, we're having trouble on Clean House. We cast a guy. He didn't work out. We're going to do another casting. Can you step in for two episodes while we cast the replacement for this go-to guy? And I'm like, great, two episodes. That's great. Some work. And so I go and I just join the crew. And all of a sudden I meet Niecy Nash, Mark Burnett, and Trish Sir. And by the end of the first day, we're hitting off so much that the EP pulls me aside and she goes, we're calling off the search. You're the go-to guy. And so it's just this crazy luck. And then that show went on for 6 years. I mean, I think we did over 200 episodes of Clean House. We did 100 episodes of Clean House Comes Clean. We did Messiest Homes in the Country. We won an Emmy. It was insane. Now, when I went in, because I was a fill-in, the executive producer goes, so are you a handyman? And I'm like, no, I struggle to put IKEA furniture together. She goes, that's okay. We just need someone who can talk to people. I'm like, that I can do. So literally they called me the faux to guy on set because I would fake everything. They'd have actual guys put all the stuff together, then like unscrew a screw. They'd have a camera walking out and have a drill. And I go, you ready? On to the next one. Walk out of frame. It was really pathetic, but I got okay at putting together IKEA furniture, but anything else I put together would fall apart. So they're like, you stay in the trailer. You over there, Eisman.
3: I had one.
4: I
3: of
4: hope
3: the,
4: your mom doesn't mind. That's the magic of reality.
3: She'll be thrilled to hear that. And you pulled it off very well.
4: Mark was really a designer, and Tris was really an organizer. And as you know, Niecy is always really sassy as hell.
3: Of course. And you pulled it off very well. I mean, not too many people can convincingly.
4: Well, you know, I mean, I was using a reciprocating saw, and I almost cut the ankle off the real handyman, and that's when they were like, all right, no power tools. But it really was fun, because the cool thing was you were going into homes and they were messy. And I mean, especially when we did, like, we had a contest to find the messiest homes in America.
3: I mean, these homes, for those who haven't seen the show, they're like, they're not quite hoarders level, but they're maybe like just a hair shy of being at that level.
4: So we actually, in casting, we came across a lot of hoarders. And we actually, and they talked about this all the time, where they're like, our show won't work for them because they really are gone. Like, most of the people we would do in the normal show were people who'd had one incident and something had kind of spiraled, a death, a divorce, a breakup, something. And their life just kind of spiraled. And if you gave them a fresh start, because we would go back and revisit the houses, and about 2/3 or more would actually stay relatively clean. But when we did the messiest homes in the country, those were the ones that were hoarders level. And those were the ones where, you know, we would do the whole house there, or the majority of it. And, you know, you could see even as we were leaving, they'd like hidden stuff. They were pulling it back in, and you're just like, that's the lost cause. And eventually, so that's what's interesting about the show, is the show did great. Niecy left, and then Hoarders came out, and Hoarders was our show times two, where if you like Clean House, but you don't want a happy ending, watch Hoarders, because these houses are disgusting. And I think people got fascinated with that, because it really was the idea of that schadenfreude of, oh my God, look at how these people live. My house is so much better.
3: Well, needless to say, the work you did was really God's work, because you you helped a lot of people out. I certainly would want to be tasked with that.
4: we had a house in Chicago, and it was funny. Like the husband and wife were both stewardesses, like high level on Delta, like international airlines. They had kids. The outside of the house was beautiful, manicured neighborhood. Inside, there was a foot of new clothes, things. I mean, there was no. We didn't see any floor space in the house. So we took everything out. And when we did, we found over like $5,300 in loose change that had been on the floor, and like small dollar bills. It was unbelievable when you looked at, I mean, in the amount of clothing that was down there, we thought it was like six figures of stuff that was just on the floor. And it really is one of those things where you're like, we're not going to fix this in a week. This is something deep. But we're going to put some lipstick on it.
3: Did you actually film in a week, or was it condensed?
4: We did. I mean, and so that one, you know, when we did those messiest homes, those were the specials where we would, you know, triple the size of our crew. Because, like, the loadout would be the hardest part. In that home, we ended up finding, like, black mold in the basement where we had to, like, delay our shoot and have, like, suited and booted people come in to even make it safe for shooting, where literally like the lawyers were like, we have to stop this shoot down until the mold remediation is done. And so it was, you know, that was when we started to go, we saw, I think, the Hoarders area, and we're like, we can't do that. You know, we're going to stick on this side. And then when Hoarders started to grow, because you see it, like, shows have a lifespan. And that was when kind of people's taste shifted. And they're like, Clean House is cute, but we want the filth.
0: So, of course, Matt Eisman was a guest on the Friars Club podcast with me. So Naturally, I had to talk about the Friars Club with him, and Matt had probably the most interesting story from any Friars roast, from any of the guests I've talked to, from Billy Crystal to John Stamos and so many others. And Matt Eisman told me about when he had the opportunity to roast none other than Dennis Rodman at the Friars Club here in New York.
3: I'm curious to know how you first became associated with the Friars Club, because I know you were in attendance when the Friars Club did their So You Think You Can Roast of Dennis Rodman. How did that come to pass that you were involved
4: with that? So, first of all, I will say that was something that I thought had been buried away and locked in a chest. So at that point, I was doing a show called Sports Soup, which was, if you remember the soup with Joel McHale, where he would take clips from reality TV and make fun of them. We did the same thing with sports, so Sports Soup. And so I think it was from there when they called up and they said, we're doing a roast of Dennis Rodman. Do you want to do it? Now, here is where I issue the caveat that I told them. I go, listen, I've done stand-up for, at that point, 15 years. One thing I've never done is roasts, because I'm not a good, I don't like doing roast battles. I don't like doing any of it. I'm kind of the nice guy comic. I don't like to pick fights. And every time I roast, if it's my friends, it's okay. But a stranger, I'm like, you know, I'd be like, oh, yeah, your jokes suck. But you're okay, man. You know, I really don't mean it. I'm just trying to get a laugh here. But when they said it was Dennis Rodman, it's like, how do you pass up roasting one of the iconic sports legends of all time? And they said, it's coming out. It's going to be at the Friars Club in New York. And I was living in L.A. at the time, but I'd gone to school in New York, and I just thought, I'll go out, I'll see some friends, I'll go to this roast. And the nice thing was, they're like, look, it's not televised, okay? And they meant it like the gloves are off, you could say what you want. But in my head, I was thinking, it's not televised. Even if I bomb, I'll survive. And sure enough, so I write jokes for a couple weeks. I had one of my head writers on Sports Soup write stuff. And we get out there, and you get in the room, and I can't even remember all the people who were there. I know Brandy Roderick was there.
3: I think Geraldo Rivera was there.
4: Yeah, Geraldo and Gino Bisconti, who's a comic who I kind of know, and we became friends. And I just remember sitting there going, oh, God, I was getting so nervous. I was getting so nervous because everyone was having a good time, but you could see John Sally was there. Sally was emceeing it. And I remember Sally went up, and he knew Dennis for decades, right?
3: Right.
4: And so he's just hammering Dennis, and the crowd is dying. And I just watch people going up and up. And listen, let's be honest. Most people, especially those people who weren't comics, who hadn't told jokes, were bombing. Because the roastmasters make it look easy on TV. But when you're up there, all of a sudden you're saying things, and you're like, wow, Sally already said something like that, but more clever. So you're watching a lot of people go up there and bomb. And so, Joe, when they called me up there, I'm like, I went up with my jokes, and I'm like, I got to hit them with something strong. Here's one I know that works. And I threw it out. Silence. Utter silence. Oh. And then the next one, silence, and someone going, and it's just like, I don't know if you've done stand-up, Joe, but there comes a point when a joke or two don't work, and you start getting what's called flop sweat.
3: Oh, yeah.
4: Where it just starts pouring down your face, your mouth's getting dry, and you're going, they didn't like those two. Well, these aren't much better. This is going to be rough. And I mean, it was just like, I had one joke that was kind of edgy that almost worked, but I couldn't quite sell it because it was like, you know, it was something that I wrote with the writer. I'm like, I don't know, man. This is a little edgy. This is edgy. I don't know. If they take it the wrong way, people might get mad. And so, you know, with those jokes, you just gotta be like an assassin. You just gotta stare them in the eyes and shoot it. Whereas I'm like, here's the joke. And then it's like, oh, I bombed. Joe, I bombed so bad that my lifelong friends, who afterwards, I came and sat with them. There was silence. And then finally, one of my buddies goes, like Rodney, he goes, hey, tough crowd, eh? And all my friends start laughing. And I was just like, oh, thank God someone said it. It was awful. But then, like, Gino Bisconti went up right after me, and he repped. And he's like, Matt Eisman, where do people know him from? Only if your cable channel goes into the 1000s. And I was like, wow, that's... That was good, Gino. And then the rest of the night was just a blur as I got increasingly drunk to try to forget the bombing that just happened. And yet, to be in the Friars Club in New York, to be in that room. You know, it all comes full circle, Joe, and I think my sacrifice was really led it to get there.
3: You know, I didn't mean to bring back all these difficult memories for you, Matt.
4: Well,
3: but
4: literally, as soon as you contacted me, I'm like, did somehow they lie to us, and is there a video, and Joe's going to, and if I go out there and go, Joe, I killed, you wouldn't believe it. Dennis Rodman was crying. He put his arm around me, said, I wish you'd been on the Bulls with me and Jordan. And then you go, actually, Matt, we have that video. So I figured I better just get out ahead and be honest. That I bombed.
0: As you can tell, Matt Eisman is certainly one of the most engaging personalities on television anywhere, and definitely a favorite of mine. And hope to have him here on Nostalgia Tonight at some point, because there's so much more to discuss with Matt Eisman. He is just full of so many great show business stories, and he's just one of the greats of our time. So, big fan of Matt Eisman, and happy to revisit one of my personal favorite interviews from my broadcasting career so far. Coming up next, our remaining moments here on Nostalgia Tonight on AM 970 The Answer. Don't go away. We'll be right back after this.

We love bringing you products that improve your life. Well, this product can save a life. There are approximately 5,000 choking deaths in the U.S. each year. One child dies every 5 days from choking. Did you know older adults are at increased risk of choking? Yes, and lodged food is the main cause. 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

Welcome back to Nostalgia Tonight. This is your host, Joe Sibilia, on AM 970 The Answer. And if you've been listening to the program from the start, earlier this evening I was talking about Halloween costumes of the past and my personal obsession with Halloween costumes, of which I had quite a large collection over the years. I have since dissolved, but suffice it to say, they hold a special place in my heart all these years after my childhood. But I got to thinking about Halloween costumes in the first place because I was home alone this weekend, sitting around and looking for something to watch on television. And so I found this documentary on Ben Cooper Halloween costumes, which you may remember from your childhood. The Ben Cooper costumes were perhaps the definitive costumes. They date back, I think, to the 1930s, but I would really say they hit their peak in the late 1960s into the 1970s when they got on board a ton of major licenses, everything from Sesame Street to the Marvel superheroes to Disney to Star Wars, Planet of the Apes, you name it, they made a Halloween costume for it. And those are the costumes that you would know from a mile away because they were the ones that had the mask with the elastic string in the back of whatever character you were, whether you were Darth Vader or Donald Duck or Big Bird or Elmo or the Cookie Monster. But they had to go along with the costume, this vinyl jumpsuit that you would wear. And it was odd because when you look at these costumes, they had the picture of whatever character or some design, a logo or something that pertained to that character or franchise that you were dressed as. So if you were Planet of the Apes, for example, and they show this in the documentary and talk about it, they have the logo from Planet of the Apes with all the different characters around it, and they gave you an ape mask that you would wear. Or similarly, if you were Arthur Fonzarelli for Halloween from Happy Days, it wouldn't be depicted on the vinyl jumpsuit as the leather jacket with the white t-shirt and the blue jeans. It would be this drawing of Arthur Fonzarelli with like the Happy Days logo or the catchphrase of Fonzie on it, something like that. It was always kind of bizarre in a way. But according to this documentary, and the name of the documentary, if you haven't seen it, it's called Dressing Up Halloween, the story of Ben Cooper, Inc. There was a practical reason for why they designed the costumes this way. And apparently it was because back in those days, the kids would tend to find those masks that the costumes came with quite uncomfortable. So they would have to wear the mask on top of their head for a lot of the time, or they would just do so by force of habit because they couldn't see very well or it was just hot or whatever. They would put the mask on top of their head, kind of like a hat. And if you took the mask off, you wouldn't know what they were dressed as. So that's why on the front of the costume looked like that. So some people, and they admit it freely in the documentary, they were dissatisfied with it as kids. Now, as an adult, you can truly appreciate the masterful artwork that went into these costumes and the design of these costumes. But the thing that fascinated me about this, especially somebody who had one of those costumes, by the way, not one that I wore out trick-or-treating at all, but as a collector, I at some point acquired from the mid-1970s a Mouseketeer costume that, again, the mask was a face of the Mouseketeer, but on the front of the vinyl jumpsuit, it was a drawing of Mickey Mouse walking out on stage, and it might have said Mickey Mouse Club on it or something like that. But the thing that fascinated me was apparently these costumes are homegrown from New York City, where we broadcast from. And not only that, I pass by where the factory used to be for Ben Cooper costumes because it's on my ride home every day in Industry City. And they show in the documentary the area in which the factory used to be, the floor of where their factory once was in Industry City in Brooklyn. And it was just fascinating to see. I'd like to have Joel Cooper, who was the grandson of Ben Cooper, who founded Ben Cooper, Inc., which made all these great costumes. But I have not been able to track him down. So if you're listening, or if Joel Cooper is listening and would be interested in being a guest on the Nostalgia Tonight this October, I would love to have you on to talk more about your grandfather and his career and his work and his legacy, because I am just fascinated by this topic of nostalgic Halloween costumes. But it was interesting to find out just how instrumental Ben Cooper was in the world of licensing. As I mentioned, he had attained all these licenses and was a pioneer in this
very niche market that was Halloween costumes. Before you had Ben Cooper, the characters were rather generic. You know, it would be things like a witch or a ghost or something to that effect, a policeman, a fireman. But Ben Cooper was the one who really zeroed in on licensing famous characters and properties like the Disney characters, like the Marvel superheroes, like the Star Wars characters. And now you could get all those costumes in one place at the Disney store, I suppose. If you live in New York and you go to the Disney store, I'm sure they have all those costumes there. But that's just about all the time we have tonight on Nostalgia Tonight. Until next Sunday night at 10 o'clock, this is Joe Sibilia signing off for Nostalgia Tonight on AM 970, The Answer.

0: 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That's 718-238-6500. As Mike Connors always says, the biggest mistake when it comes to estate planning is not planning.
1: The National Italian American Foundation believes in celebrating and advancing the inspiring achievements and uplifting values of the Italian culture and presence in America. They do so by giving nearly $2 million a year in scholarships to deserving Italian American students, in grants that promote Italian-related projects, and in heritage travel that takes young Italian Americans to Italy to visit the land of their ancestors through their signature ambassador Peter F. Secchia Voyage of Discovery and Leila Fellows programs. Moreover, the National Italian American Foundation serves as the voice in our nation's capital for the nearly 20 million Americans of Italian heritage by working closely with the Italian American Congressional Delegation and the Embassy of Italy in Washington, D.C. If you believe in protecting, preserving, and promoting Italian heritage and in strengthening and empowering the ties between the United States and Italy, please join in by enrolling at NIAF.org. That's NIAF.org.
2: News this hour from Town Hall. I'm John Scott. Officials in Saudi Arabia say the main airport in Riyadh has been hit by a second missile attack in 2 days. Lisa Carton has more.
3: A Saudi military spokesman said a projectile hit King Khalid International Airport today, starting a fire and causing injuries. President Trump said the U.S. is considering its response after a strike on the same airport killed 13 people, including one American, and injured more than 300 others. Houthi rebels in Yemen claim responsibility for a series of recent attacks on Saudi Arabia. I'm Lisa Carton.
2: The CDC is releasing data showing that U.S. measles cases have surpassed 4,000 this year. As of Friday, there were 4,080 confirmed measles cases across 47 states in the District of Columbia. The CDC says more than 1,100 of those infections, or 25% of the total, have been in Pennsylvania. South Carolina next with 670. Health officials in Pennsylvania reporting 5 measles deaths, but the CDC confirming just 2. What health experts do agree on is that this is the largest outbreak in the U.S. in 35 years. A political analyst says former President Barack Obama's campaigning with Abdul El-Sayed has become awkward.
4: Barack Obama is set to campaign in Michigan for Democrat Abdul El-Sayed in the 2026 midterms, despite El-Sayed's past criticisms of Obama's presidency as a failure and claims that the country was not better off after his terms. Cornell West highlights their ideological clashes on issues like Gaza, Wall Street bailouts, and single-payer health care, labeling Obama a moderate neoliberal, while El-Sayed struggles with black voters in the state. Richard Boyd reporting.
2: In Milwaukee, Game 1 of the National League Conference Series, and in the bottom of the 8th, the Brewers lead the Dodgers, the score 2-1. More on these stories from townhall.com.
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7: From it.

Ah, yeah. What's going on, everybody? It's another edition of the Al Gattulo Craft Beer Cast on AM 970 The Answer. Hope you enjoyed that new tune. We did the Judas Priest style last week. This week, it's supposedly an AC/DC style, but in reality, I think it's more Van Halen-esque than AC/DC. Raise your glass. Hope you like it. It's all AI generated, but thank you to Matt Sambolin for putting it together. That is pretty cool. Now, coming up in the final two segments of the program, Steve Bauer, the co-owner of Ghost Hawk Brewing in Clifton, New Jersey, is going to join me from the brewery right across the street from where his brewery sits. It's going to be a proper day drinking event at Rutt's Hut in just a few weeks. That's right, Rutt's Hut. You know, the home of the Ripper? Yeah, Rippers and Beer. You definitely want to check it out. The details and who's pouring will be forthcoming in just a little bit. But let us dive into some news, because we've got plenty of it, and we need to get it to you, and we'll get to the Ripper stuff later. I'm excited, because I'm going to be at this event. It's going to be really, really cool. The VIP tickets are already sold out, which includes two Rippers and unlimited beer pours, and yada, yada, yada. We'll get into all of it with Steve in just a little bit. I'm just tingling with excitement of a beer fest that I'm really looking forward to, right? This past weekend, Snallygaster down in D.C. I did not make it down there, but definitely something I think I'm going to plan on for next year. And it's interesting, they do it the same weekend as the Great American Beer Festival, which was this weekend. So, and wondering how the turnout was for that. We'll get some info and we'll get it to you on next week's program. However, you do know the name Ryan Burke. Now, I believe we had Ryan on the show once before when he was the cider master over at Angry Orchard. Now, he was the chief cider guy for brands such as Angry Orchard, Virtue, Blake's Beverage Company, but he's starting a new business now. And it's not your typical cider brand. It's something much smaller and cozy. This from Brewbound. 2 weeks ago, he launched Occam Fine Cider, a bottled cider brand and subscription club with the goal of creating community, promoting collaboration, and elevating cider. The brand's name, obviously inspired by Occam's razor, the philosophic principle that the simplest solution to a problem is often the correct one, and the idea that when everything unnecessary is removed, what remains becomes clearer. Now, that's according to their website. In the case of Occam Fine Cider, what's removed, according to Brewbound, is obsessing over sales sheets, keeping up with trends, and producing for volume. So Burke told Brewbound, the goal here is to focus heavily on my personal intentions and create a situation where people want to come along for the ride and be a part of that process. He says his previous employers gave him a lot of freedom, find his own cider making processes and experiment. A great deal of his work, was for high velocity, widely distributed canned cider products. That's not what he wanted to do. So Occam is meant to be completely different. He doesn't want to have cider sitting on shelves. He doesn't want to can any cider. He doesn't want to have a large distribution network. He's going to reach consumers through direct-to-consumer shipping, as well as on restaurant menus and in select bottle shops with distribution primarily in New York. Now, I'm wondering if New Jersey is going to play a part of this, because this is what he wants to do. He opened 2 weeks ago with a limited window for new subscriptions. It'll reopen biannually. Club members will receive two seasonal drops of bottled ciders with offerings ranging in quantity and style, along with other perks, such as a club zine. The first round includes three ciders. It's Free Association, which is a 2022 dry sparkling Pet Nat made with three different Aperol varietals from Williamson, New York. Complete Communion is a bittersweet blend of 20 ciders across vintages, created in collaboration with celebrated English cider vet Tom Oliver. And then a ceremonial grade, which is a champagne-like cider made with red-fleshed apples and Yarlington Mill bittersweet apples. He says he wants to, it's always a blend forward. Everything's always changing. Time, space, weather, his palate, and who I blend with and who I taste with. But what he wants to do is he wants to have events. He wants it so that you go to a bar or a restaurant, you have a guided tasting, there's food involved, he has forged relationships with different venues, bottle shops and stuff, but he doesn't want to be the guy that, you know, I'm canning a mass of it and I want you to buy it.
he wants to be thoughtful. So beer dinners, that's what he's looking to do, but of a cider component, right? Where the cider is patching up, pairing up with all the different food. And he said to Brubend, he said, I get to connect with people and pour them something they otherwise wouldn't have. And when the day is done, it'll be available at the restaurants, but that's it. So if you want it, you've got to join up. So his, for instance, is sort of, well, if I have 40 people in Nebraska, I'll go to Nebraska and do an event for those 40 people. If 100 people sign up in New Jersey, I'll go to a restaurant in New Jersey and do it for those 100 people. And if 50 of them make it, great. If, you know, whatever. So he does have other businesses. He's not just banking all of this on this. He's got a consultancy business, all these different things. This is a personal pet project for him that he just wants to expand upon. I think it's a great idea. I wonder how much people will pay, though, for this. That's the thing. So it'll be interesting to see how it breaks down, what goes on, and whether or not he can get restaurants on board that will do a dinner for, say, 10 people, 20 people, at whatever price it is. So it'll be interesting to see what happens there. But kudos to Ryan. I hope he succeeds. I hope that it becomes a renewing thing and he finds new life in this, because I think it's interesting. I would love to see it happen. Maybe a Paragon. Who knows? If you are a big fan of Japanese culture like I am, the ladies from Japa Sarasaria will be in New York City tomorrow, October 12th, from 5 to 8 p.m. They will be at, what is this, Wano Terrace, 17 West 32nd Street on the rooftop on the 14th floor in New York City. They're doing a T-shirt launch with Japanklin, I believe is how it's pronounced. It's a collaboration T-shirt launch, and you can meet Yumi Shimida and Fernanda Unio, two of the co-founders of Japa Sarasaria. You can enjoy Brazilian craft beer and celebrate with them. I would love to get to this event. I don't think I'm going to be able to make it. It's Columbus Day. City's going to be a little crazy, and I don't think I'm going to be heading back in Monday night. But, boy, if you're in town and you can make it, it's from 5 to 8 p.m., 17 West 32nd Street on the rooftop, 14th floor in New York City. It's Wano Terrace. Our friends from Allagash Brewing has done Allagash's Haunted House. It's a 6.6% American Dark Ale. It's a coffee-flavored bitterness, a hauntingly complex malty palate. It is pitch black. It's got rotating varietals and dry hopped with Cascade, Nugget, Northern Brewer, Crystal, Chinook, and Saz. This annual release unapologetically leans into its dank, earthy hop profile, plus it's brewed using a smart blend of roasted barley and Black Prince malt, which gives this unique beer its deep, dark hue and rich creaminess. Kudos to Allagash. And then finally, the Lost Abbey. Many of you know the Lost Abbey, one of my favorite breweries, and I cannot wait to get back there when I head to San Diego in about a month from now. And about 3 years ago, Lost Abbey Brewing co-founder and brewer Tomei Arthur announced he was embarking on a mission to right-size his business by growing down. First step in that process, moving from the business's longtime home in San Marcos and became a tenant at Mother Earth Brewing Company's headquarters in Vista. But according to Brandon Hernandez from San Diego Beer News, that facility's 20-barrel brew house was ideally suited to Arthur's needs, but it wasn't well configured for the style of brewing he and his team were doing. So when an opportunity arose to move out, they did so. They moved into a spot that Epic Brewing had originally constructed, but then they were having issues there because Arthur only wanted to produce about 2,000 barrels a year, and this place was

0: around there just looking. Tomei is looking for the right spot for him to continue to brew beer. Now, when we come back after a short break, our weekly segment with Gary Matarozzo from Beverage Chronicles and a whole lot more of news around the beer world. This is the Algatulo Craft Beer Cast on AM 970, The Answer.
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0: the Al Gattulo Craft Beer Cast on AM 970 The Answer. Hope everybody's doing great on this Sunday evening if you're listening live. And if you're listening at another time, well, thank you wherever you are around the world. We absolutely appreciate it. Coming up in just a few minutes, myself, Steve Bauer from Ghost Hawk Brewing from Rutt's Hut. That's right, from the Rutt's Hut Bar in beautiful Clifton, New Jersey. We're going to be talking to all about this Rippers and Beer event that's taking place on Saturday, October the 24th. But before we get to that, let us get to our good friend, Gary Monteroso, and his Beverage Chronicles segment.
1: I'm Gary Monteroso for the Al Gattulo Craft Beer Cast. 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Brewers are using specialized yeast, arrested fermentation, and alcohol removal techniques to preserve more hop aroma, malt character, and mouthfeel. According to the Brewers Association, non-alcohol beer volume sales increased 111% between 2021 and 2025, while dollar sales rose 159%. The category now includes lagers, IPAs, stouts, and sour beers. Whether you're driving, training, moderating, or simply changing your routine, today's alcohol-free options offer a more flavorful way to participate.
0: You know, Gary is 100% right, and we thank you again. When is Gary wrong? I don't know. I have to, you know, Gary, challenge me a little bit here. I got to get, you know, I need a little back and forth sometimes, but he's 100% right. Sales have gone up on non-alcohol or low-alcohol beer. People's, you know, tastes are changing. They don't want to drink as much beer. They want to drink other things. But if they want to have a beer, a lot of times it's the 3 and 4% beer or maybe the no alcohol beer. Look at Athletic Brewing. I mean, they have cornered the market and it is taking off. Is it sustainable? For right now, it seems to be. Will it tail off? That remains to be seen. Now, it's interesting. The National Institute on Alcohol Abuse and Alcoholism, it's a perfect, it's like Gary knew what we were talking about here in this next segment here. They have done reports for a number of different states. I'm going to go through them. Every single one of them, though, it shows beer drinking and beer sales are down. Okay? So Texas drinking habits shifting from beers to spirits. This new report, the National Institute on Alcohol Abuse and Alcoholism, per capita spirit sales are up about 42% since 2010. Beer drinking is down nearly 18%. Wine habits, however, have changed very little over that stretch, according to people in Texas, right? Overall alcohol intake up less than 1% from 2010 levels, though it fell about 3% in the latest year on record. That's in Texas. In Tennessee, per capita spirits consumption is up almost 70%. Beer is down about 12%. Wine is also up roughly 45%. Overall alcohol consumption dipped about 3.5% in the latest year, still remains about 21% higher than it was in 2010. That's in Tennessee. In Mississippi, again, per capita beer consumption has fallen 26% since 2010. Spirits have climbed 26%, about even. Wine up about 13% over that stretch. Alcohol consumption in the state of Mississippi also fell nearly 4% in the latest year, is now at a 30-year low. Beer is driving much of the decline in Mississippi. In North Carolina, capita spirits consumption up about 42% since 2010. Wine has jumped roughly 26%. Beer down about 10% over that stretch. Overall alcohol consumption in North Carolina still about 11% higher than it was in 2010, despite falling almost 3% in the latest year on record. Louisiana, beer and liquor are now nearly neck and neck. Per capita hard alcohol intake has jumped 37% since 2010. Beer has slid roughly 17%. Wine is up a more modest 11%. Even though spirits have already surpassed beer nationwide, beer still clings to a narrow edge in Louisiana, leading 1.18 gallons per capita to 1.15 on spirits. And then finally, Georgia. Let's see. Per capita hard alcohol intake is up 37% since 2010. Beer has fallen 26%. Spirits has hopped ahead of beer, but by less than a tenth of a gallon per capita, Wine also down about 8% over the same stretch. Overall drinking in the state of Georgia sitting 3% lower than it was back in 2010, dipping another 2% in the latest year on record. So more people are drinking spirits overall in these states as opposed to beer. Wine is up, beer is down. That will have an overall effect on the beer industry. And why? Is it because beer is too expensive? Is it because beer has too much ABV in it? Those are numbers that we don't have there, but we're noticing people are drinking more booze, more spirits, than they are beer. And there you go. Flannel Fest coming to Conclave Brewing. This is on October the 17th. It's a fall celebration packed with good beer, good food, good times, axe throwing, live music, fresh apple cider donuts, a chili bar, and, of course, cold beer. And flannels, of course, are encouraged. Grab your friends, throw in your favorite flannel. Come celebrate fall with Conclave Brewing on October the 17th. I believe they open on Saturdays at 1 p.m., and it'll be all day long. Alesmith has released the Barrel Age Speedway Stout, the Rocky Road Edition. It's a 14.28% ABV bourbon barrel aged Speedway Stout layered with cacao nibs, roasted almonds, roasted walnuts, Madagascar vanilla beans, and coffee, bringing the classic flavors of Rocky Road to a rich, full-bodied stout. It's available in 16-ounce cans and on draft at the Alesmith Tasting Room. 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I am looking forward to getting out to San Diego next month. And my final stop on my little beer tour that I get one day that my wife told me I can do what I want will be at Alesmith for their Grand Prix of Speedway Stouts, which I'm hoping they're still having. I haven't seen any information yet, but I assume that they are. Rammstein, great brewery up in way northwest New Jersey. Greg is an awesome brewer and owner. They are having their 30th anniversary this coming week, October the 17th, on that Saturday. Special beers, collectible merchandise, food, and so much more. 30 years of Rammstein Brewing. They are awesome. If you want a traditional, authentic German experience, you got to hit Rammstein Beer. Take the ride. Go walk through the gardens, the botanical gardens in New Jersey. It's like a 25-minute ride after that, and you'll hit Rammstein Brewing. You do not want to miss it. 30th anniversary next week. Kudos to them. That's pretty awesome. And then two things here before we go. New Belgium Brewing preparing to open a new liquid center at its Daleville, Virginia production facility. The tap room scheduled to open next month, November the 6th, marking the return of public-facing hospitality operations to the brewery for the first time since the former Ballast Point tap room and restaurant closed in 2019. Plans point to a tap room focused concept with beverage sales, events, brewery tours, and coordination with food trucks and outside vendors rather than a full-service restaurant. New Belgium acquired the 259,000-square-foot Daleville Brewery back in 2023 and has continued using the site for beer production, but now they are going to open up a tap room as well. And then finally, per the guys from a drinking beer blog, Goose Island announcing a last-minute addition to this year's Bourbon County Stout lineup. However, you've got to be in Chicago to get this one. This is a Bourbon County brand triple barrel stout. This stout has been through three successive bourbon barrels over 3 years to build layer upon layer of spirit, oak, and character. It is a rye stout. There's no name on it yet. It's an 18.7% ABV. It is confidently barrel forward, according to them. Notes of rich milk, chocolate, warming vanilla, and deep bourbon character. Each new barrel adds another dimension, resulting in an expression that celebrates both Goose Island's barrel aging expertise and the unmistakable influence of the American bourbon tradition. You will not be able to get this in stores. The only places that you will be able to get it is the tap room at Goose Island and the Salt Shed Pub. Those are the only two spots that are going to sell it. This is not I don't believe this is a proprietor's blend. This is a separate stout from the others that they are releasing that you will only be able to get in these two locations. So if you are a fan of the Bourbon County Stout, you definitely want to get to Chicago for this one because there's only two places that you're going to be able to get it at. And who knows? I'm sure that it is a limited bottle edition. Look, I love it. I think it's great. I love the Goose Island, you know, stouts. Do I go out of my way to collect them anymore? No, I don't. But if I run across a bottle or a version that I haven't had, I certainly pick one up. I have a bunch still sitting in my basement. Some of them have aged probably more than 10, 12 years and looking forward to cracking a few of them and drinking them. Might actually bring them to the Melissa's Wings event at Icarus next week. If you want to join us at that event, you can. They have slots open. Hit me up on social media. I'll give you the link to purchase tickets. They're $60. $10 goes to the brewery. The rest of it is donated to cancer research. It is really a cool event at Icarus this coming Saturday, the 17th of October, from 11 a.m. to 4 p.m. When we come back after a short break, Steve Bauer, the co-owner of Ghost Hawk Brewing in Clifton, New Jersey, will join me from Rutz Hut. That's right, the legendary Rutz Hut. This is the Al Gattulo Craft Beer Cast on AM 970, The Answer. The National Italian American Foundation believes in celebrating and advancing the inspiring achievements and uplifting values of the Italian culture and presence in America. They do so by giving nearly $2 million a year in scholarships to deserving Italian American students, in grants that promote Italian-related projects, and in heritage travel that takes young Italian Americans to Italy to visit the land of their ancestors through their signature ambassador Peter F. Secchia Voyage of Discovery and DeLela Fellows programs. Moreover, the National Italian American Foundation serves as the voice in our nation's capital for nearly 20 million Americans of Italian heritage by working closely with the Italian American Congressional Delegation and the Embassy of Italy in Washington, D.C. If you believe in protecting, preserving, and promoting Italian heritage and in strengthening and empowering the ties between the United States and Italy, please join in by enrolling at NIAF.org. That's NIAF.org.
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0: Welcome back to the Al Gattulo Craft Beer Cast on AM 970, The Answer. Now, before the segment, in the last segment ended, I said we would be at Ghost Hawk Brewing. Well, we had to call an audible here. We had to do a little change because right now, as we're recording this on Wednesday, Ghost Hawk is having a private event from 4 to 7 p.m. So Steve Bauer, who's my next guest on the program, called the audible and said, hey, why don't we go across the street to Rutz Hut where the actual event that I've been talking about and promoting Rippers and Beer is going to be? And I said, hey, you know what? that's not a bad idea. So we came into the bar area, not in the main area where people go and get their rippers and their, you know, their drinks and all kinds of other stuff. But we actually came into the bar here at Rutz Hut, a legendary place. If you have not been here before and you haven't had a ripper, you are missing out on something special. But in just a couple of weeks, they are putting on an event in this parking lot that you don't want to miss. You can learn more about the brewery on their website and, of course, about this event at ghosthawkbrewing.com. Let me welcome back to the Craft Beer Cast on AM 970 The Answer. And it's been a while. Steve Bauer. Steve, how are you?
4: Good. How are you, Al?
0: I'm good.
4: Yeah. It's been a while. Yeah.
0: It has been a while. So last time we talked, you guys were just getting ready to open.
4: Correct. Yeah, correct.
0: Fast forward now to 7 years later, you're getting set for a proper day drinking New Jersey festival. You guys, Rutz Hut, and a gaggle of your closest friends. How long have you been working on this, and what was the final piece that sort of sealed the deal?
4: It was, it's been about almost 2 years, 2 years. Let's say a year and a half. You know, like, I was, you know, I, you know, we started selling our beer here a couple years back, you know, after, you know, doing some business with them, like, and starting to build a relationship, like, I kind of pitched them on this idea of let's do those beer festivals, because they do big festivals and do event in their parking lot, big bike night, a car night, and they pack the parking lot out and say, why don't we do it with beer? And there's some logistics, like, you know, George, the guy I deal with for the beer, and his partners wanted to know, like, more information, finances, like, things like that. But, like, sure. I put it all together, and I brought it over to them, and they're psyched on it. They're really psyched on it.
0: Excellent. So. Now, we're going to get to who will be pouring in just a bit, but if you're looking to purchase tickets for the event, it's Saturday, October 24th. It starts at 1 p.m. for general admission, noon for VIP, but VIP is sold out already, and we'll get to that in a moment. Head over to Eventbrite. Do a search for Ghost Hawk. It will pop up. Like I said, the VIP is already sold out. Now, for those that have purchased the VIP, what's included in that ticket?
4: So you get two rippers. You get an additional pour, additional hour of pours. I suppose a lot of breweries are going to bring a special, something special for the VIP hour. Cool. And then we're also going to throw some merch in for the event merch and for, you know, with the tickets as well. Awesome. So we'll be, and then announce that on social media like in the next like week or so.
0: Okay.
4: Just to let people know. But yeah, it's going to be a nice package for the VIP.
0: And for the general admission, it's you get in at one, and that's unlimited pours from 1 to 5, right?
4: Yeah, 1 to 5, and like, you know, and like, of course, you know, food a la carte here in the bar and the counter, like, you know, throughout the event. So, yeah, it's going to be, I'm looking forward to it.
0: If you could see Steve's face right now, folks, he is so he's willing the 24th to happen now instead of now, when today is the 7th for this event. We're talking with Steve Bauer, one half of Ghost Hawk Brewing, located in the town of Clifton, New Jersey. Rippers and beer, Saturday, October 24th, noon to 5 p.m., right here in the parking lot at Rutz Hut. GhostHawkBrewing.com for more information. If you go on there as well, there's a clickable link to get in and get the tickets on Eventbrite. We're here on the Al Gattulo Craft Beer Cast on AM 970. The Answer. Now, in addition to all of that, you have a collaboration beer that you guys in Rutz Hut have worked on. Can you reveal the style of beer that will be poured for this collab, and will cans be available for purchase?
4: Oh, well, cans will be available. We're going to announce it next week on our social media account.
0: Okay.
4: However, I will just say this. Rust carries our flagship IPA, Apex Predator.
0: Right, which I'm drinking right now.
4: Yes. But for me, they always wanted it. They had so many like macro lagers on. They want, and people ask for IPAs all the time. So that's why they wanted the Apex Predator. But you know, for me, when I think of drinking a hot dog, I think, you know, a crushable beer.
0: Right.
4: So I'm gonna wait till we announce on social media next week. However, I will say it's gonna be crusher. It's gonna be something you gonna want to pound down with some rippers.
0: All right.
4: We'll be announcing next week on our social media.
0: Okay.
4: Yeah.
0: So that'll be, since this is airing Sunday night, that'll be coming up the current week, which is Columbus Day week. That's when it will be announced. And I love the, I think I have a pretty good idea, I think, what it's going to be. But I love the fact that it's something that's going to be easy drinking. And I love the fact that people are going to be able to purchase cans of the collab at the day of the event.
4: Yes. We'll have them across the street at our tap room. You know, we're following the event, we'll also have an after party, you know, full visual after party, vinyl DJ and all that stuff. For, you know, well, it's good. We'll announce all that, too. A lot of things in the works. But it's going to be a fun day overall, like on River Road.
0: I love it. Now, you've poured at so many festivals over the years since Ghost Talk started. This is a question I want to ask you. In your opinion, what is one thing that a festival gets right and one thing that a festival gets wrong, in your opinion?
4: Well, the food is a huge thing of it, part of it. You know, like I like a curated menu, like you know, not even a curated menu, just the aspect of it. It's curated, you know, like I like the smaller festivals, like the curated list of breweries, the curated food, like you know, this is what we try to do with Ruts, you know, like, I think, you know, it has to be I never was big into those like big overblown festivals like 100, 300 breweries or, you know, like, it's just like I like a more personal group of breweries, you know, like for us it's just our friends, you know, like people that we've met along on the way and like people we like work with in the industry, and it's just like, you know, we're just throwing an event with our friends, and I think that's the whole where the industry is shifting towards as far as like beer festivals are going. I think people really want that more curated experience, and that's what we're trying to do here with Ruts.
0: When you're talking about curated, and I want to skip the food for a second, but when it comes to beer, does it matter the breweries that are at the event, the particular breweries, or the styles that they bring? Like maybe Five Guys bring lagers, Five Guys bring IPAs. I mean, I know that there's Lagerfest and there's all these different things where it's just lagers. Is it better if you have more of an assortment of stuff from great breweries, maybe in a smaller fashion?
4: Yeah, I'm not telling anybody what to bring. Right. You know, I mean, what I did is like, you know, pick a lot of people that make good beer, and they're gonna like, no matter what they bring, I know it's gonna be good. So I wasn't specifically, oh, bring this style or that style, you know. So that's kind of like how we're keeping it with this event. Like, you know, maybe it'll evolve in the future, because I can tell you, they want to make this annual event, we want to make it an annual event. So this is the first of hopefully many, but you know, maybe it'll evolve over time. But yeah, for now, I'm not telling anybody what to bring or, you know, what style to bring. I just wanted to put a good list together of breweries together and let them do their thing. You know,
0: I love it. And ticket sales so far are going great. And again, VIP is sold out. So if you're going to get a ticket for the event now, it's only general admission. What's one thing in your opinion that festivals get wrong?
4: Wow. I just think being too much, you know, like where it's like just too much of a, if it's like, you know, hundreds of breweries in a day, or like, you know, like, you know, I mean, 10 years ago, I think that was like way more popular, but mm-hmm. I think that's the only thing I think of, you know, where it's just like it's too much to
0: so small.
4: Consume, you know, like, yeah, like it's just like it's way too much, like, too much sensory overload, you know?
0: So maybe an event like Hops for Hope, which is a smaller sort of curated event where it's not as many breweries?
4: That's one of the events that, you know, we've been to several years that, like, really, like, I was like, wow, I want to do this at home. Like North Jersey needs something like this, but, like, yes, there's nothing like it, you know?
0: Right.
4: And and
0: we can't have fun in New Jersey. That's the problem.
4: Yeah, well, you know, you just need a partner like this. Right. That's kind of what we discovered, is like, you know, these guys, they have a liquor license and everything is like, zone for consumption outside. They do big events outside already. So, I mean, like, you just needed a partner like this. Like, we couldn't do that with our license, but. Right. You know, if you partner up with the right people, you could do it. So I'm hoping that this inspires other people to do stuff like this, you know, all over. Like, you know, That's what I'm hoping for, you know?
0: I think you have struck on something that I think if breweries are listening right now in New Jersey, I think that's the way to go. You partner up with a restaurant. And that's where I don't buy the argument that the breweries and restaurants can't get along. They can. You have to do it in a right way that doesn't anger either side. This is an event. And you're saying both sides want it to be an annual event, and I think it's going to be. I think you're 100% right on that. That's exactly what you want. We're talking with Steve Bauer, one half of Ghost Hawk Brewing, located in the town of Clifton, New Jersey. Rippers and Beer, Saturday, October 24th, noon to 5 p.m. GhostHawkBrewing.com for more information. We're going to take a quick break here, and we're going to dive more into Rippers and Beer. Who's going to be pouring? What's going to be happening? There's going to be music. There's going to be all kinds of stuff. We'll get to it all right after this on the Al Gattulo Craft Beer Cast on AM 970. The Answer. 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
0: Welcome back to the Al Gattulo Craft Beer Cast on AM 970. The Answer, Steve Bauer from Ghost Hawk Brewing, one of the co-owners, rejoins me on the program. We are here in Rutt's Hut, where the Rippers and Beer event is taking place on Saturday, October 24th, from noon to 5 p.m. Noon to 1 is the VIP hour, which those tickets are already sold out. You can get in on the general admission tickets from 1 to 5 p.m. by going over to Eventbrite and doing a search for Ghost Hawk or GhostHawkBrewing.com. Now, so far, Steve, you've announced a bunch of breweries that'll be pouring, from Autodidact to Twin Elephant, Bolero, Erratic Fermentations, and more. Can you reveal a brewery that's going to be attending the event that you are excited to have pour?
4: I'm excited for all of them, of course. But, I'm very excited that Drownlands is coming. We've done the Wild Acres in it up in Warwick several years in a row. And I'm really excited to have them. They were the first beer festival we were invited to.
0: Oh, wow.
4: I just kind of like a full circle where, like, I get to invite them to our event, and I'm super, super excited for them. And of course, like, there's a lot of good breweries on this list. A lot of good Jersey breweries, Hacksack, Oak Flower, Alternate Ending. We have a Widowmaker coming from Massachusetts, awesome, which is really cool. Marlowe's coming from not upstate, but like, it's like Mamaroneck, Veritage, who was the Sacker base brewery out of Bloomfield. Other half is coming. Yeah. Bolero.
0: How could Bolero not be here? I mean, they're right around the corner, basically.
4: There's no way. And we have the Lost Tavern's coming. We've done their event several times, and that's always a good thing. That's always a beautiful event. Equilibrium, Zigmeister, Wild Air. And then we have some OGs like Kane, Icarus, you know, Tin Barn. We have Gearblock coming, and we have a Requiem from Philly, who's like, they're making excellent stuff, and I'm just really excited for this whole event. It's like, it's just like, you know, just a bunch of people that like we've vibed with over the years, and now we get to have them come to our event. So
0: the buzz is really exciting about this, and I haven't felt or seen a buzz about a beer festival in New Jersey for a while. You know, the Atlantic City Beer and Music Fest was the big buzz for a long time. Big Brew up in Morristown was a big buzz for a long time. And then those events sort of faded. I think this, you have the perfect mix of stuff because, let's face it, in other places, you can, I mean, and Big Brew and the AC Beer Music Fest had food available for purchase and all that other stuff. But this, to me, just seems so blue collar. And, you know, it's not, you know, we're not getting fancy. We're just, hey, it's a couple of hot dogs and some beer. It's a perfect Saturday afternoon.
4: Yeah. I mean, that's us. We've always been blue collar, you know, like we've never been trying to be like, you know, all hoity toity. And like, you know, like that's our vibe. You know, we throw punk rock shows in our warehouse, and like, we just like, we vibe out, you know, like, so, I mean, that's kind of like, I love that because like, that's what we always, have strived to be. I'm there 7 days a week. Chris is over there brewing beers like 5 days a week. And our staff is like grinds and works hard. You know, it's like, we're not fancy, and like we're not trying to do a fancy thing. We're in this thing. This event's in a parking lot, you know. Right. Like it's not like a lush field, and like, and look, there's something to be said for that, because like, you know, I've done events in Drownlands and the Killsboro event, and like, you know, those are in like beautiful the settings, you know, like, and that's something to be said about that. But like for us, it's like, this is right across the street, and like, so that's what we're doing here, and like, we're gonna make it work. So,
0: I'm gonna ask you about the Killsboro event in a second, because I know you guys were there. Now, Pink Slip Daddy's gonna be performing. How excited are you for these guys to rock the Ruts Hut parking lot?
4: They're gonna fit right in with the vibe. You know, they played our anniversary this past year. You know, just it's gonna be like a good, solid mix of music and beer. And I'm really excited for the whole thing.
0: You're encouraging people to take public transit and ride shares if they're coming, because parking will be limited. How far from the train station is Ruts Hut?
4: Half a mile. It's like right up the street. You can walk. Like, and anyone's, because I saw a bunch of ticket sales coming in from like New York City. Mm-hmm. So like anyone's, they're all taking the train, I'm sure.
0: Right.
4: That train space is like half a mile, or if that, you know, like it's a few minutes of walk, you know. And we're obviously encouraging rideshare, public transport. Like even for our events across the street, it gets crowded real quick. And like, you know, I mean, it is what it is. I mean, there's no parking around. Like, there's street parking on both sides of River Road is street parking. We're trying to like work out other arrangements for parking, but we'll announce that if we can work something out with local businesses or something like that. I'm not sure if that's going to happen, you know, but we're trying. We're trying to put our resources together and figure it out. But, you know, like I said, this event is going to be, this is the first time we're doing this. And like, I think we're going to like work out kinks like with this year and like make it better over the years to come. I would plan like do, you know, If you're gonna drive down here, like you'll have to just figure it out.
0: Yeah.
4: grab an Uber, grab the train down here. You know, that's what we're encouraging as many people to do as we can.
0: Okay. Killsboro's pizza party, which I go to every year. He's been doing it for 6 years, and I've been there every year, and it's a fantastic event. What did you think of the event?
4: I'll tell you what, I wanted to go to that event for a long time, like just as a attendee. I met Sean like this past year down at the Alternate Ending Brewers Derby.
0: Oh, yeah.
4: Yeah, and we linked up, and you know, he extended the invite out to it, so we got to pour. So the first time I was there, we were there pouring. And what a great event. I mean, I had a blast. The pizza was good. The beer was good. It was a beautiful field. And like, it's just a, you know, when I think of Staten Island, I don't think of like beautiful fields like that. You know, my grandmother grew up in Bayonne. So like, okay. my whole father's family grew up in Bayonne. I never thought of Staten Island. I was like, but that was like beautiful, setting. And then they had a little after party at their brewery, and we got to go to that. They had a beautiful brewery. So, that was a super cool experience for us, and we hope to do that, you know, for many years.
0: Well, thank you for not crapping on Staten Island. It's a place where I was born and raised, and I love it. And that's one of those great places. It is the borough of parks, so there is a lot of good open spaces that are on Staten Island. We're talking with Steve Bauer, one half of Ghost Ark Brewing, located in the town of Clifton, New Jersey. Rippers and Beer, Saturday, October 24th, noon to 5 p.m. Noon to 1 is the VIP hour. 1 to 5 is general admission. Those are the only tickets that are remaining. GhostTalkBrewing.com for more information. Here on the Al Gattullo Craft Beer Cast on AM 970. The Answer, actually sitting inside Rutz Hut as we record this interview. Now, for those that can't make Rippers and Beer in October, you have another event that's happening in November on Sunday the 24th, a huge band event. Plane Hoppers, Still Field Gone, and Visitors Gone. This will be at the brewery. What time does this start?
4: So that's going to be Sunday afternoon matinee. So that starts like 2 p.m. So we've been doing a lot of these like Sunday matinee shows where like the music will start at 2 p.m. And it's been getting really good crowds for that. Like we have several of them coming up throughout October and into November. Another big one we have in November is a band called Old Lady, who's playing on the 15th, same style matinee. We've been kind of mix up like Friday night final nights and, you know, band nights and stuff. Just anything we get to like keep the place lively, you know, like, and just keep the vibe going.
0: Now, you've certainly had your challenges here, getting the building open. Hot summers where you had to close temporarily, but through it all, including a pandemic less than a year after you guys opened, your own health scare, you've pushed and succeeded. Has it gotten easier, or are you still dealing with new challenges every day?
4: With my health, or yeah,
0: every day.
4: Yeah, that's a loaded question, but my health is, I feel good. You know, like it's. I had open brain surgery. You know, I almost died, and I came through that, and took some time for recovery. But I'm back in action. I've been for many years. I take care of my health. I stay in shape, do a lot of hiking and like a lot of like out, like I'm the brewery's physical and just in general. There's been challenges with, the brewery, just managing the slow times of the year and things like that. It's, of course, all the inflation, all the tariffs, there's some stress to it, but I love what I do, and I wouldn't want to do anything else, and work hard at it, and that's it, you know?
0: What's the old adage? If you love what you do, you never work a day in your life, right?
4: It's something like that. Yeah, you take that with a grain of salt, but it's something like that.
0: All right. But listen, you live in the dream. You've dealt with the challenges, and you guys are thriving and succeeding, and this is going to be a fantastic event coming up on Saturday, October 24th, right here in the parking lot of Rutz Hut. My guest has been Steve Bauer, one half of Ghost Talk Brewing, in the town of Clifton, New Jersey, right across from Rutz Hut. GhostTalkBrewing.com is the website for more information. Steve, thanks as always for joining me. Appreciate it.
4: Have a good day.
0: You got it. My thanks to everybody involved in the show, including my guest, Steve Bauer from Ghost Talk Brewing, and, of course, Rutz Hut for having us here while we conduct the interview. And, of course, last but not least, the great Buddy Watson. Back Monday on the Joe Piscopo Show at 6 a.m. This has been the Al Gattullo Craft Beer Cast on AM 970. The Answer. Cheers, everybody.
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9: News this hour from Town Hall. I'm John Scott. Four people are dead, more than 400,000 customers still without power after Hurricane Isaias came ashore along the Florida Panhandle Friday night. That powerful storm downed trees and power lines along with damaging and destroying homes and businesses along its path as it moved inland. Millions across the Northeast and Mid-Atlantic bracing for severe weather with major cities like Washington, D.C., Baltimore, Philadelphia, and New York City likely to see moderate to heavy rainfall along with possible flooding. Russia and Ukraine agree to a ceasefire on energy infrastructure. More from Richard Boyd.
10: President Trump announced the energy ceasefire in the war between Russia and Ukraine in a post on Truth Social, saying that both parties have agreed. Following the announcement, Ukrainian President Volodymyr Zelensky posted on X that Ukraine supports the ceasefire. He went on to say that it's important that Russia supports it as well. It comes just days after President Trump said Russia will supply diesel fuel to the U.S. The president called it a great announcement for diesel prices for Americans. The deal reportedly angered Zelensky. Richard Boyd reported.
9: The CDC releasing data showing that U.S. measles cases have surpassed 4,000 this year.
11: As of Friday, there were 4,080 confirmed measles cases across 47 states and the District of Columbia. And the CDC says more than 1,100 of those infections, or 25% of the total, have been in Pennsylvania. South Carolina is next with 670 cases. Health officials in Pennsylvania are reporting 5 measles deaths, but the CDC is confirming just 2 and hasn't said where. What experts do agree on is that this is the largest measles outbreak in the U.S. in 35 years. I'm Sarah Lee Kessler.
9: In Major League Baseball, the National Conference Series, Game 1, Milwaukee beat the Dodgers 2-1. More from townhall.com.
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3: Thank you, Rob, and thank you, Noah, and thank you for tuning in today. 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My name is Dr. Lederman. Why are we here so much? 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Listeners save lives, and often listeners' lives are saved. And we're going to talk about that, and we're going to talk about a man whose birthday is tomorrow and his anniversary from being treated 4 years ago with a very, very terrible cancer. We'll talk about him, too. My name is Dr. Lederman. Every day I see patients in my office at 1384 Broadway, Broadway and 38th Street, where we see people who have a suspicion of cancer or they want to get checked up. We see people with newly diagnosed cancer, and we see people who have had cancer, and the treatment's just not going their way. Usually someplace else, and they're getting treatment. We're going to talk about that in just a few minutes. We'll talk all those categories we'll be talking about in just a few minutes. So we're here today, and we'll interact with you. All you have to do is sit down, have a piece of paper if you want, or sit back and listen and learn. And we hope that you learn a lot, and we hope that you learn so much that you wish to tell other people if, God forbid, they have a cancer or a lump and they're not getting good service or timely service. They feel like they're lost in space. Well, maybe time to call 212 Choices and to visit. My name is Dr. Lederman, board-certified cancer doctor, and I'll be back to tell you more about me and the work we do in a minute, but I want to talk right now about the person I just saw a few minutes ago. This is a man who came in from upstate New York. He used to live in New York. He lived in New York for 40 years with his wife, and then he moved to Cooperstown, and he has a bed and breakfast there. And he listens to this show all the time. He's listened for decades. He listened while I was in New York. He listens in Coopertown. And obviously, you can go online and listen around the world in Timbuktu if you want. So he always said to himself, if God forbid I ever have a cancer, I'll come and see Dr. Lederman. So what's his story? Well, he's about 68 years old. He's married. He has a loving wife, and he's a loving husband. And they have a bed and breakfast together. And, well, his PSA started going up. In fact, it started going up about 4 years ago. So back in Cooperstown, his PSA was 4. And, well, usually when PSA is 4, we start suggesting some workup. And sad to say, nothing happened. And then his PSA went to 5, and then to 6, and then to 7, and then 7.8. And all of a sudden, his doctor says, well, you better get a biopsy here. And they do a biopsy, and they find a Gleason 7 cancer. So this is all recent. His biopsy was just done a few days ago in Cooperstown. Cooperstown is where the Baseball Hall of Fame is, or several universities in that area. And I say that because he had a bed and breakfast, so people come and stay with him who go to the Hall of Fame. People stay with him that go, whose children usually go to the universities, and they come and visit on Parents' Day and other days. So he met with his doctor, and his doctor told him, well, you have a Gleason 7 cancer, and you have to have surgery. And then the man said, well, I know Dr. Lederman talks about Gleason 7 cancer and how his treatment is better than surgery. And then the urologist tells him, oh, for Gleason 7 cancer. By the way, Gleason score is how the cancer looks when a biopsy is done. So when a biopsy is done, the tissue is looked under the microscope by a pathologist. And there's a number. If it's cancer, there's a number from 2 to 10. 2 is the best, 10 is the worst. The higher the number, the more aggressive is the cancer, and the more likely the cancer can travel, the more likely the cancer can spread, the more likely the cancer can even kill you. So he was really shocked when he asked the doctor, well, what about Gleason 7 cancer? The doctor said, oh, you can't have Dr. Lederman's treatment with Gleason 7 cancer. You got to have my treatment with surgery, he said to the patient. And the patient didn't like that. He didn't like that the surgeon, a urologist, by the way, urologist, urologist. Uro means someone of the urinary system in Latin, and ologist means someone who studies. So urologist is someone who studies the urinary system, but it actually is a surgeon. It's not a studier, it's a surgeon, someone who cuts on the urinary system, whether it's the bladder or the kidney or the prostate or the urethra, the system that makes urine and collects urine and pushes urine out. So what did the patient do? First thing, as soon as he got out of the urologist's office, he calls up our office and said, can I come and see Dr. Lederman immediately? And, of course, we made a spot for him immediately. And I saw him and his wife. He was the last patient I saw, actually, last night. And went over all his documents. He brought his pathology. He brought his PSAs. His wife had written all the PSAs down, and of course we called all his doctors to get the records, and then we sat down and talked to him and went through his records, and he's got lots of symptoms. He's urinating twice a night, probably because of his enlarged prostate. He's urinating more frequently in the daytime. He has some discomfort. He had no blood except when he had the biopsy. He had a little bit of blood in the urine. And we went over the data, and I examined him, and I found he had an enlarged prostate. Otherwise, he's in great shape, and he works out. This is a man who goes to the gym and works out most every day, and his job is also very physical. And then we sat down, like I do with every person, and showed the person and his wife, the man and his wife, the data. And he saw with the most famous surgeon in America, the most famous surgeon, the surgeon that writes books about surgery for prostate cancer and also for Gleason 7. I saw if he goes to the most famous surgeon in America for Gleason 7 cancer, success with surgery by the most famous surgeon, not this doctor in Cooperstown or the doctor down the street or the doctor that's most convenient, is only 46% success, which means 54% of the time the cancer comes back. And the surgeon was sitting there telling the patient how fantastic surgery was. And I further showed the patient, not only most likely will the cancer come back with surgery, radical surgery, or robotic surgery. Robotic is just a gizmo that helps the surgeon supposedly operate, or open surgery is with a knife in their hands. Either way, success rate for Gleason 7 cancer is 46% by the most famous surgeon in America. And we know that with radical surgery, robotic surgery, most likely, and the data from Harvard Medical School shows about 98% of the men have damage to their sex life. And you know what that means? And about 80% are leaking urine. And also, because when you remove the prostate and the urethra is a tube where the urine travels. So when the urine leaves the bladder and goes out the penis, it bypasses right through the middle of the prostate through the urethra. The urethra is the name of the tube. And so when the urologist cuts out the prostate and the urethra, it's like when a plumber cuts out part of a pipe and he has to bring the ends together to make the pipe work. Well, of course, the urethra is shortened when part of it's removed. And what's also removed and shortened? Part of the penis is shortened. The penis is shortened. So he understood that with radical robotic surgery, like his urologist was recommending north of New York, that most likely the cancer would come back, number one. Number two, that'd be highly likely, most likely, that the man would lose his erections. He would not have further erections. And most likely he'd be leaking urine. And he'd have shortening of the penis. And then the man came, he asked me several times, but is my urologist right? You can't treat this person. I said, that's exactly wrong. This is the kind of cancer we treat every day, and our success rate is 90%. And that's why so many people like to come here. In fact, come here for treatment of their prostate cancer, because if you tell a man, okay, you can have a 90% success rate or success that's half as much elsewhere, where would you go? And if you have a much better chance of keeping your sex life versus 98% the sex life is damaged, where would you go? And if most likely you would keep your urinary control versus most likely losing or leaking urine, where would you go? Or if you have surgery to remove urethra, which shortens the penis, or no radical surgery, which leaves urethra and prostate intact, where would you go? And so it was very obvious and evident to the patient that there's such a huge difference. And it was so obvious to the patient that the urologist was telling him, stay away from Lederman. Don't go to Lederman, because he was afraid that once the patient learned, and I can tell you the urologist, almost everyone who operates on the prostate doesn't give patients the facts, doesn't give a book like we do. We give a book showing the diagram, showing the data of various treatments, whether it's radical surgery, robotic surgery, or proton beam, or various forms of radiation. We give information to the patient. We answer the questions. We show the results. And this is the work that we do for decades. I've been treating prostate cancer for decades. We've treated more than 6,000 men with prostate cancer, more than most anyone else. And this is the work that we do every day. So the patient brought

0: This urologist took out 6 samples, and multiple were positive for Gleason 7 cancer. So this is the work we do, and it gave him a video, DVD about our work and information about our work. And so he went home with lots of information and lots of answers. And we also talked to him about how he can stay in town if he doesn't want to stay with his sister-in-law. There's places like Hope Lodge, which try to accommodate patients from around the world, and other facilities as well. So we do everything we can to make it important and educational and monumental when a person comes here for evaluation. And of course, we accept most insurances, Medicare, Medicaid, and many people worry about that. And of course, we get approval. So we'll call the insurance and make sure it's all approved to make sure that you have one less worry about gimmicks and money and other things when people come here. And one more thing, you can obviously contact me, and you can contact me either by email. My email is Gil, G-I-L, at R-S-N-Y dot O-R-G, Gil, G-I-L, at R-S-N-Y dot O-R-G, or call us at 212-CHOICES. Our phone number is 212-246-4237. You can also go online and see much of our prostate information. Online is rsny.org. Our website is rsny, like Radio Surgery New York, .org. So there's lots of ways to communicate with us. Also, we're here on the radio. We're on the radio every day to educate and inform. And we hope that whatever you learn, you pass on, because we know that listeners save lives. Listeners save lives by passing on this information. And also, listeners' lives are saved by learning and getting better treatment, like this man who's been listening for 20 years about prostate cancer from Cooperstown, New York. And people listen from around the world and come here from around the world to get better treatment. And sad to say, the information that this man's doctor gave him was not correct. It seems like it was trying to serve the doctor and not the patient, which is really sad. We talk about all the options. When you come to Radio Surgery New York, you'll see the art of radio surgery, and you'll see all the options. We talk about local therapy, regional therapy, systemic therapy, combination therapy, even no therapy. We talk about surgery and chemo and immunotherapy and various forms of radiation. And radio surgery, which is a more precise form of treatment, first pioneered in the Western Hemisphere by, guess who? Dr. Lederman. I'll be right back.
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3: We are back. I want to talk about a woman who's 73 years old. She was born in Trinidad. She came to me years ago. She's widowed. She has no children. She has a sister who has myeloma. And this woman, my patient, was seen by her doctor for anemia. She was sent to a hematologist. She was found to have a hemoglobin, which is how many red blood cells. It's 8.6. Normal's about double that. Hematocrit was 45. Normal's about double that, with a white blood count also low at 3.6, and a platelet count of 174,000. She had a PET scan. It showed disease in the bone marrow. She had a fracture of her sternum. I examined her, and I found a mass in the eye. She had a mass actually in the orbit, just above the eye, on the right eye. It was a fleshy mass. It was growing, growing, growing, pushing her eye down. We examined her. We biopsied her. She had a myeloma. She had a rare blood condition, a blood cancer, just like her sister. Her sister had myeloma. She had myeloma, and she had a mass pressing down on her eye. And we offered treatment. We put together a program for her. And years ago, we treated that mass in the eye. We treated her bone marrow. And now she came in this week, cancer-free. She's had no further treatment for her myeloma. She's in remission. She came with new testing. That mass in the eye is gone. That pressure on the eye is gone. The mass is gone. After our pinpoint treatment to just hit that mass of the above the right eye. And this is the work we do. And of course, we're the first with focused beam radiation to the brain area. Like in her, the eye is part of the brain, really. It's connected to the brain. And we were able to use our decades of expertise. We were the first in New York when all the other places, facilities, hospitals, doctors were using standard treatment. One doctor understood that it's better to focus and hit the cancer and not the healthy tissue. And for years, people, doctors and hospitals denounced that. They didn't understand why it's better to treat the cancer and not the healthy tissue. And this is the work we do every day. And while everyone else was denouncing Dr. Lederman for his precision, innovative technology, we were gaining and still have the most experience. And that's why people come to us from around the world. She was born in Trinidad, and she's so happy she came here. She's in remission. Her vision is good. Her vision is actually perfect in her right eye, which is incredible. This is the work we do years later, and now cancer-free from her myeloma. I want to talk about a man who comes from New Jersey. He is 72 years old. He came with a history of skin cancers on his arm. He had skin cancers on his left arm, his upper arm, his lower arm. He had a high PSA. He was taking concoctions. And, well, before he had surgery on his arm, he was left with big scars, which he did not like for his squamous cancer. And now he has a mass on his right cheek. And he just does not want surgery again for his squamous carcinoma, skin cancer on the face. And so many people come to us with skin cancers around the eye, the nose, the mouth, the ears, forehead, scalp, even the arms and legs, hands and feet and trunk. We have a huge experience, I assume better and longer than anyone else. Our unique doses and a team that works together to treat skin cancers. We have a booklet to send you if you think you have a skin cancer. Who's at most risk for skin cancer? Well, people with fair complexion, blonde hair, blue-eyed are the biggest risk. If you have a sore or a mass or a lump on your skin, it'd be great to have a biopsy to come in here. You don't have to be blonde. Remember Bob Marley? Bob Marley, the famous Jamaican singer, died of skin cancer. He had a melanoma on his toe. It traveled to his brain, and he died in London. And we treat melanoma of the skin. We treat melanoma when it travels. We have a huge experience treating melanoma as well. So we have a huge experience treating skin cancers. The most common are squamous cell and basal cell. There's about 3 million skin cancers a year. And sad to say, dermatologists, remember we talked about urologists, dermatologists, Latin word for skin, dermatologists, are surgeons, and sad to say, most patients are referred for surgery like this man, and he just did not want to have radical or deforming surgery on his face. He didn't want a scar on his face. He didn't want part of his face gone. With surgery, the tissues are gone, whereas with radiosurgery, we send invisible beams to hit the cancer. There's no cutting. There's no bleeding. Actually, nothing even touches the patient except for an invisible beam. And our success rate is 95%. So it's highly successful with no cutting and no bleeding. Outpatient therapy in minutes. And this is the work we do. And he came pell-mell when he had a squamous carcinoma on his face. And he's doing great on treatment. He's being treated right now. I see him. We get him set up. He has his treatment, a few minutes, and then he gets out and goes home or lunch or goes across the street to Macy's. This is the work that we do every day at 1384 Broadway, Broadway and 38th Street in the heart of New York City. And earlier I said I'd introduce myself. I want to do that. My name is Dr. Gil Lederman. I was born and raised in Waterloo, Iowa. And I say that because so many people are on the radio and so many people never tell you, you know, or even person who they are, what they are. I have so many people who see healthcare professionals, they assume they're a doctor, but then I go through the records, I see that they're not a doctor. So I want to explain at least who I am and who's talking here and whether you can trust me or not, that's up to you. My name is Dr. Gil Lederman. I was born and raised in Waterloo, Iowa. Went to public school, university, medical school, real MD, real medical doctor at age 25, just like my brother Ted Lederman, Dr. Ted Lederman, real MD at 25, and Dr. Ariel, A-R-I-L, Lederman, MD at 25, my son, who is board certified cancer doctor working here with me. He's fantastic. He went to the most famous universities in America and is board certified and trained in radiation oncology. And he's loved by his patients and their family and the staff and other members because he's so thoughtful and caring and considerate. And this is the work he does. And patients are lucky to have Dr. Ariel Lederman care for them. I went on after MD at 25 to the University of Chicago, Michael Reese in Chicago, trained in internal medicine 3 years, board certified in internal medicine, then went on to Harvard Medical School, trained in medical oncology, which is the treatment of cancer at the famous Dana-Farber Cancer Institute, 3 more years, and was on the staff at Dana-Farber at Harvard Medical School for more years, and then went on at Harvard Medical School to the famous Joint Center for Radiation Therapy, 3 more years, and then board certified, treated thousands of patients with cancers, and now here in New York for decades. So I'm a real doctor, MD, like Dr. Al Lederman, board certified cancer doctor here for you. The only Harvard trained triple board certified radiation doctor in New York, one of the few in the world, here for you. So this is the work we do. You can always call us if you want at 212-CHOICES, 212-CHOICES. 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My name is Dr. Lederman. We'll be right back.
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3: 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Now,
4: recently I told you about patients who come, and some are come because they have treatment elsewhere, and it's just not working. So I'll talk about this woman who comes from India. She's 51 years old. She's married. She came with her husband. Her husband works at one of the biggest hospitals, most famous hospitals in New York City. And this is a woman who was who developed neuroendocrine cancer. She had a cancer of the liver, and she was diagnosed when the cancer not only was in the liver, but it also traveled. She went to one of the famous doctors at a famous place, and she had chemotherapy for more than a year. And she had shots and pills, and she was getting treatment, and she was told that everything was okay, but she was losing weight. She was getting pain in her arm. She could barely move her arm. She told the doctor. He said, well, just we'll see about it. And eventually she got an MRI. The MRI showed a big hole in her left arm, in her left humerus, of cancer. And she was told nothing. She was told nothing. She was getting more and more pain. She was suffering. And this, her husband works at this hospital. He works at one of the most famous hospitals in New York, where she was getting her treatment that obviously wasn't working. And her doctors knew about it for months and months and months, with cancer growing. The cancer grew and it traveled to her ovaries. And the doctor told this patient, oh, it's just an inflammation of your ovaries. We have to cut out your ovaries. Well, the masses in your ovaries, one was the size of 7.5 centimeters, like a big melon. And there was also an enlarged mass on the other ovary. And rather than telling her what it was or doing a biopsy, he sent her for surgery at this same big hospital, which happens so often that people get the most invasive, the most expensive treatment that doesn't really work. It doesn't really work to cut out a stage 4 cancer that travels to the ovaries. We're not even told about all the options. And she had been on chemotherapy. Chemotherapy was costing for her cancer $200,000 a year. And again, her husband was working at the same place. The husband was a colleague. He was about as much of an insider as you could possibly be. And even then, being an insider at this big hospital, he took his wife there. He trusted the place where he worked. He trusted the doctors. And he got treatment that didn't work. And I asked, well, why did they cut out your ovaries? He said, oh, they were inflamed. And I showed them on the paper. The ovaries were filled, totally filled with cancer, neuroendocrine cancer. And it wasn't there before. It grew on the chemo, which meant the chemo wasn't working. And then she developed a hole in her arm, growing with cancer. And was totally ignored, wasn't even given a sling to hold her arm. She was at risk to break the arm and end up in the hospital with another surgery. And there was cancer growing elsewhere in her body. And she came at the end of the day, and we got two and two together. I was able to explain to the patient and her husband what was going on, that the treatment wasn't working, and their family was obviously so upset that they had trusted so much in the doctors at their own hospital. And we got approval immediately. We called the insurance company. We got approval immediately to start treatment on the arm to try to stop this cancer. And our success rate is about 90% that we were able to stop the arm before it breaks. While at the other place, she went months with more and more pain and more cancer eating through the humerus bone, the arm bone, with nothing done. She came to me just walking down the street, grabbing her arm in terrible pain. And it's such a difference. Within an hour, we're able to analyze her case, examine her, speak to her, get her records, explain to her exactly what was going on, get approval from her insurance company to start treatment immediately to stop this cancer that was eating through her arm. What a difference it makes. And at that place, the other place, Super Duper General, her husband works there. He goes to her treatments with a badge from the hospital. They know who he is. And yet, still, they didn't tell her what she had. They kept on giving her the same treatment when it wasn't working. They cut out her ovaries without telling her why. Told her they were inflamed. And then left her arm in terrible pain, ready to break. What a difference it makes, and why so many people come here every day and have been coming every day for decades. What a difference it makes. How people are trained, how people behave. This is the work that we do every day. And I can tell you 90% chance we'll be able to heal the bone, the pain will go away, and then we will address, if she wants, the other cancer in the body. And we're the first in America, first in New York, of course, and first in the Western Hemisphere with focused radio surgery, non-invasive treatment for new or recurrent cancers, most anywhere in the body. And we could have easily treated those masses in the ovary had she come to us, had she been told what she had. My name is Dr. Lederman. We have Tony on the line. Hello, Tony.
0: Yes, hi, Doc. My question is this. What is the main difference between blood cancers, you know, which you do not treat, okay, and all the other cancers which you do treat?
4: Okay, so most blood cancers that you're talking about probably are like leukemia. So there are cells that are floating through the bloodstream. There's no focus. There's no focus for us to aim a beam in general, but that's not always true either. There are some blood cancers that lodge in lymph nodes or lodge in the spleen that are painful, that enlarge the spleen, that suck up all the blood cells. So there are times even for blood cancers that we do treat. So nothing's 100% in medicine, but usually cancers like leukemia, acute leukemias, are best treated by systemic therapies, not radio surgery.
0: Okay, so if particular blood cells are, let's say, trapped within the tissues of a particular organ, then you actually do treat those.
4: We do treat it, yeah.
0: Blood cells.
4: Yeah, Lichter syndrome, we treat, and we treat very successfully. I mean, we have people come with huge spleens, and the spleens are from blood cancers, and the spleens are sucking up. They're just absorbing all the cells, and often people are very anemic, and their white counts are very low. And in that case, actually, the spleen, the massive cancer in the spleen, melts away. It's incredible how it melts away from maybe a mass the size of a pumpkin and shrinks down very, very quickly with low doses of treatment. So there are cases that we do treat.
0: Well, that's fantastic knowledge there. But if it's in the bloodstream,
4: well, we talked about that already.
0: It's moving, so that's why you can't treat it.
4: Okay. Any other questions, Tony?
0: No, that's it. That's beautiful. That's what I wanted to know. Thank you so much.
4: Thank you, and God bless you. My name is Dr. Lederman. I want to talk about this next patient who came this week, and every patient, actually, I'm talking about, we came this week. This is a patient who had a rectal cancer. It's a 68-year-old person from Trinidad, married, male, with three children, came with his wife. He had a sigmoid cancer on colonoscopy, so it had a 5.5-centimeter mass. He was told the usual thing at the usual hospital, and he had surgery. He had surgery on the sigmoid cancer, and he had adenocarcinoma. It was growing into the fat around the colon. 4 of 20 lymph nodes were positive. He had surgery. He had surgery, and he went to several of the biggest hospitals in New York City. He had surgery, and, well, he had this mass. It extended 17 to 21 centimeters from the anus. It was an apical core lesion, which means it went around the colon. He said he didn't have blood before, but he had blood 6 months prior to that time. And it's another point you should easily get colonoscopy for everybody. Everyone should have colonoscopy on a regular basis. And there's more and more colon cancers in young people. So this man, sad to say, wasn't diagnosed until the cancer was advanced. It spread around the colon. It was in the lymph nodes. He had surgery. And, well, he had the surgery. And guess what? The cancer came right back where it was. So the surgeon was not able to get rid of the cancer. And we see that so often. Often after surgery, the most common place for the cancer to come back, it is in the same place. Whereas when we treat a cancer, 90% chance the cancer will never come back. With non-invasive treatment here at Radio Surgery New York. So it's such a huge difference. And often with surgery, it may well be the surgeon is spreading cancer cells or the cancer is just very vicious and comes back. Either way, sad news when a person goes through radical surgery like this person and the cancer comes back. And the surgeon wanted to cut again. And the patient said, no, you cut once and the cancer came back. Why should I trust you again on the same area? And he invested chemotherapy, understood that with chemotherapy, it cannot eradicate the cancer. It might shrink it for a few weeks or a few months, but chemotherapy cannot eradicate or cure this cancer. So this patient had several options. The surgeon wanted to cut again. Justifiably, the patient didn't want surgery again. He already had surgery. Surgery the first time is easier than surgery the second time. He didn't want it. The surgeon failed. He didn't want chemo because he understood chemo can't cure anyone in this condition, and he came to Radio Surgery New York. I met with him. I told him we had about a 90% chance of eradicating the cancer where we aimed the beam. He had just a few treatments, non-invasive, no cutting, no bleeding, and he was treated a long time ago. And now he is without symptoms, cancer-free, doing well with his blood counts better, his cancer markers better, his hemoglobin better. After radio surgery for his recurrent cancer, after surgery failed, chemo failed, and he just did not want more chemo and he did not want more surgery. This is the work we do. We talked earlier about the kinds of patients we treated. We treated and we treat. This man had had other treatments, didn't work, came here, and is now in remission, doing great. My name is Dr. Lederman. We'll take a short break and we'll be right back.
3: Numbers mean much to me because of prostate cancer. I'm Johnny Braggs, the number two, for my stepfather who died of prostate cancer, and my uncle who suffered so much after prostate cancer surgery. The number 15, 15 years since Dr. Lederman's successful treatment of my prostate cancer. The number zero, which is my PSA, zero, after Dr. Lederman's successful prostate cancer treatment, what every man wants. The numbers 1, 2, 3, 4, important for every man with prostate cancer. 1, getting the most successful treatment. 2, avoiding radical robotic surgery. 3, keeping sexual function. 4, maintaining urinary control. 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
4: We are back. I want to talk about a man who had prostate cancer. He was sent here. He was born actually in Haiti. He was seen by one of the biggest urologists in town. This urologist who hates to do surgery on prostate cancer because he knows the success rate is poor and it damages a man's sex life. It damages a man's urinary life. It shortens the penis. Who came? Well, it's a man from Haiti. He's 74 years old. He had a Gleason 6 PSA 5.4 prostate cancer. He was waking up a night to urinate. He had multiple cores positive. He single. He had three children. We talked about all the options from nothing to everything, and he just wanted to be treated. He came nearly 10 years ago, and this is a man treated for his Gleason 6 cancer, and he's now cancer-free. His PSA is zero. His sexual life is fine. His urinary life is fine. He has no aches, pains, fevers, chills, and he's very happy with his treatment. And I want to talk about a man who had a very high-risk cancer. He came to us, and he's an interesting man. He came with his daughter, who married his best friend. So there were two men, both had prostate cancer, and his daughter, who had coordinated all the activity, they were at one of the biggest hospitals in New York, and they heard about her work. This man came with a PSA of 23, Gleason 7 cancer. He's 73 years old. He has diabetes, high blood pressure. And, well, he wanted to be treated. He wanted to be treated by us. He did not want surgery. He did not want hormones. He was waking up twice a night to urinate. And on physical exam, he had an enlarged prostate. We offered all the options to him, and he just wanted to have our treatment for a high-risk cancer, Gleason 7, PSA 23. So again, Gleason score is how the cancer looks under the microscope. Goes from 2 to 10. 2 is the best. 10 is the most aggressive. PSA normally is 4. His was 23. And he came to us 10 years ago. 10 years ago, he came with a very high-risk cancer. He came. He only wanted our treatment. And now he came yesterday. His PSA is 0. And this is the work we do every day at 1384 Broadway. He came from the Caribbean. He's born in Barbados, and he is very happy and fully intact. And this is the work that we do every day. And another man, mother man, he's a black man. And I say that because in the black community, 1 in 6 black men will get prostate cancer. 1 in 23 would die of prostate cancer. It's a very aggressive cancer. He was born in Grenada. He's 68 years old. He has 6 kids. He had high blood pressure. He had prostate cancer. His PSA went up to 5.3. He decided he wanted treatment, and he was treated also 10 years ago. 10 years ago, and now his PSA is 0. He's fully intact. His sex life works. His urinary life works. And this is the work that we do every day at 1384 Broadway. And we're talking about a man who comes from Greece, 64 years old. He came with his wife. He has metastatic cancer. He's seen at one of the biggest hospitals. He had colonoscopy, had a colon cancer, traveled to the liver, so it was stage 4. He had chemo and chemo and chemo and chemo and chemo. He had about 2 or 3 years of chemo. It didn't work. The cancer kept on growing at the biggest, most famous hospitals. He had a mass on his airway, on the carina, that was 1 centimeter 3 months ago. Now it's 2.4 centimeters. Same in the right lung and the left lung and the liver. And he, cancer was growing. They kept on giving him chemo, chemo, chemo, and it just did not work. He's fed up with chemo. He came here from Greece wanting to have treatment that has a chance to control the cancer, improve his breathing, improve his pain, improve his symptoms, and that's the work we do every day. People come from around the world for treatment. They come from all the biggest hospitals here because of innovative treatment, and people are told about all the options and learn a lot. I would tell you about 90% of the patients that we see learn much from just meeting, just coming for consultation. They learn things that their doctors and others never told them, like that woman who came from India with cancer that went to the ovaries, and she was told, oh, her ovaries are only inflamed. And I want to talk about one more person today. Special person. His name is Steve from Connecticut. And today, this weekend is actually his birthday. And it's also 4 years since he was treated. And we've talked about him before. I just want to remind you, this man, a very nice man, wonderful man, and his beautiful wife. He comes from Connecticut. He comes from Michigan. He sends in tomatoes. Why? Well, he came when his PSA had gone from 2 to 3 to 4 to 6. And his doctors told him, oh, don't worry about it. Nothing's going to happen. That's what his doctors, his specialists told him close to home. And next thing he knew, his PSA was 60. And he went into a tizzy, and he couldn't get anyone to answer his phone. And so he decided to call Radio Surgery New York, because he listened to this program, and he came here with the PSA gone from 6 to 60, and then we repeated it. It was 90, and we arranged for him immediately to get a biopsy of the prostate. He had never had a biopsy. Believe it or not, his PSA was high. He never had a biopsy, never had staging, never had scans. We arranged for scans of his body. We got MRIs. We got bone scans. We got a biopsy. We had an aggressive cancer. It was very aggressive cancer. This is 4 years ago. And his PSA was 90. It had gone from 60 to 90 in just a few days. I wanted to do another PSA before we started treatment. He didn't want it. He didn't want any more bad news. And we started treatment with bulky disease in the pelvis and bulky disease in the abdominal area. It's called retroperitoneal nodes. And we put together a program for him and treated him with focused radiation. And now, 4 years later, it's actually more than 4 years. It's his birthday weekend right now. 4 years later, his PSA is in the zero range, 0.04. He's doing great. He's traveling between his home in Connecticut and a home in Michigan. He's planting tomatoes, and he's living the life, and he has a beautiful wife, and he has barbecued steak dinners and good bottles of wine. And he's able to do that, really, because he decided to call 2 and 2 Choices when his doctors wouldn't return his phone calls. And we wasted no time. You can learn about his case. He often calls here. He listens to almost every radio show. He's on our video, and if you listen to our DVD, you'll hear him talking about his own cancer and his experience and how exasperated he was when his PSA was going up, up, up, and he couldn't get anyone to answer his calls except for Dr. Lederman at 1384 Broadway. He came here 4 years ago. And his PSA has come down from more than 90 all the way down to the zero range. And this is the work that we do every day at 1384 Broadway. So to you, Steve, from Connecticut and Michigan, and your beautiful wife, hope you have a beautiful birthday weekend and a beautiful steak on the barbecue and a beautiful bottle of wine and beautiful tomatoes and beautiful memories. And we hope for many, many more years. And you should live to be 120, as we say, 120 in good health and not know from illness ever. My name is Dr. Lederman, and we're so happy to give you good wishes. So keep the faith, keep listening, and this is the work we do every day. I want to talk about another man who came to us from Jamaica. He's 66 years old. He had a prostate cancer, Gleason 9. He had treatment with radiation elsewhere, and the cancer came back in the lymph nodes. We're able to treat the lymph nodes around the prostate where he had treatment before with our pinpoint treatment. He was so nervous. He was so nervous he was going to get sick. Well, he's had our treatment in the stereotactic frame from the doctor, first with precision radiation in New York and America and the Western Hemisphere. This is the work we do every day, and he is doing great, having his treatment, no side effects. He's ambulatory, functional, pain-free. This is the work we do. If you have a suspicion or a reason to get checked out, please call us at 212-CHOICES or email gil@rsny.org. Or call us, 212-CHOICES. 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My name is Dr. Lederman. We're here every day to try to answer your questions and concerns.
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2: News this hour from Town Hall. I'm John Scott. President Trump calling for new leadership in Kyiv following reports the U.S.-Russian diesel deal was criticized by Volodymyr Zelensky. Lisa Carton has more.
3: Speaking to reporters Saturday, Trump reacted to Zelensky's criticism it would only prolong the war in Ukraine.
4: I suggest they get a new leader who can make a deal. Because he could have made many deals that for some reason he never does. And let me go a step further. If I were president, you wouldn't have ever had that war. That war would have never started.
3: Trump made the comment as he was departing the White House Saturday for a GOP rally in Tennessee. On Friday, Trump said Russia will immediately supply over 300,000 tons of diesel fuel to the American and global marketplace after he concluded what he called a highly successful discussion with Russian President Vladimir Putin. Trump called it a great announcement for diesel prices for Americans. I'm Lisa Carton.
2: Department of Homeland Security Secretary Mark Wayne Mullen is defending the possible live stream of Nadal Hassan's execution. Appearing on CBS's Face the Nation, Mullen said he doesn't see an elevated risk to security because of this.
5: I think people need to understand if you attack America, we will come after you, and we will make sure that the punishment fits the crime.
2: He added that no one has to watch it if they don't choose to. The former Army doctor killed 12 soldiers, one civilian, and an unborn baby in November 2009 at Fort Hood in Texas. The rain associated with post-tropical cyclone Rachel now arriving in Southern California. National Weather Service said communities in Ventura and Los Angeles County started seeing rainfall Saturday evening. The moisture moved further north by Sunday towards Santa Barbara and San Luis Obispo counties. That rain is expected to last till Monday. More on these stories from townhall.com.
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3: Thank you, Rob, and thank you, Noah, and thank you for tuning in today and every day. 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Our goal is better health. We're not selling anything. We're talking about health and health care, and we're trying to learn through patient care, through each patient who comes here. I take notes, and you learn everything about the patient. We don't know their name or their date of birth or who exactly they are, but you have a pretty good idea. It's enough for you to learn. Just like in medical school, when we start out, we learn patient by patient. You learn about disease number one and two and three and four, and soon it's 10,000 and 100,000, and that's what's experience. That's why people like experienced doctors. That's why people like to go to the doctor with the most experience. And we know who the doctor with the most radio surgery experience is in the Western Hemisphere, the doctor who first performed and has treated thousands, actually tens of thousands of patients, Dr. Lederman. And guess who Dr. Lederman is? Well, he's here on the radio talking with you. And we're going to learn together today. So you should always take a paper and pencil and take notes. We'll give you some things that you might want to write down. If you have questions, we'll talk about that too. And we're going to jump right in. I want to talk about a woman who really made a big impact on me. She's 85 years old. She's very spry and looks great. And she had abdominal pain. She had a scan of her body a year ago. She had a scan of her body a year ago, and there was a small mass. A small mass in your kidney, and usually when you have small mass in the kidney, small mass means it could be cancer, and she went to a urologist, and the urologist did what, sad to say, most urologists do. They said, well, we've got to remove that kidney. She's 85 years old, and I can tell you I see so many patients with kidney cancer. I see so many patients with almost every kind of cancer, I should add that. Probably have the largest experience in New York, one of the largest in America, treating cancer over decades. So her urologist, the urologist is a surgeon who operates on the kidneys and the urinary system. The urologist told the patient, oh, you've got to remove that mass. You've got to remove your kidney. Maybe I can remove part of your kidney. We'll see. But you got to remove that and do it surgically. That's the only way. So the patient said, well, how do I know it's cancer? If you're going to cut out my kidney, what happens if you're wrong and it's not cancer? And the doctor said, oh, you can't remove the kidney with a biopsy. A biopsy might spread the cancer. Well, that's falsehood number one. Number one, I've seen so many people with cancers and kidney cancers and other cancers, and I've actually never, ever seen the cancer spread by a biopsy. I've seen cancer spread by surgery. I've seen cancer spread by removing the kidney or removing the breast or removing the prostate, and the cancer comes right back. But I've never, ever seen it with a tiny little needle. So why would the surgeon not want to have a needle biopsy? Well, I can tell you from my experience, about 10% of the time when we see people with kidney cancers and other cancers, the biopsy shows there's no cancer. Even if sometimes we repeat the biopsy, no cancer. And that means a patient like this nice 85-year-old woman doesn't need treatment. It doesn't need surgery. It doesn't need to be in the hospital. It doesn't need to risk your life during radical surgery if there's no cancer. But the surgeon doesn't want her to know if there's cancer or not. He wants to keep her in the dark. And what do I think it's from? Well, I think it's a surgeon just wanting to cut on the patient. And I think it's a surgeon not wanting to do what I think is the right thing. I think the right thing is to get a biopsy to prove it or not. And as I said earlier, about 10% of the patients I see with masses in the kidney have masses that are not cancer and don't need treatment. Sad to say, this urologist and many, many, not all, but many, many urologists remove the kidney, throw it in a bucket, and that's the end of it. That's the end of the kidney. And that's pretty sad. Now, what happens if the patient wakes up the next day and the patient walks, sees the surgeon, and the surgeon says, oh, I have good news. There was no cancer. And then the patient thinks to herself, well, hey, you just cut out my kidney, and my kidney had no cancer, and you cut it out, and you can't put it back. You've stolen my kidney for no reason. And what does the surgeon say then? Oh, whoops, well, I had to do it. Well, that's not a good answer. That's a lousy answer. A lousy answer. So that's issue number one. I don't believe that the patient was told the truth about biopsies. I don't think the patient was told the truth about spreading the cancer with biopsies. I have not seen that. Having treated thousands of patients over 45 years, I have not seen that. Number two, the patient had her last scan a year ago. So the doctor didn't even know if the cancer grew or not, and we know that cancer grows. So wouldn't the doctor want to have a current scan, a new scan, to see if the cancer's bigger and to see if the cancer's spread to lymph nodes or bones or lungs or liver or elsewhere? Wouldn't the patient want to know if the cancer's growing and where it's spread, if it's spread? Wouldn't the patient want to know that? Well, the surgeon didn't want to know that. The patient said, well, why don't I get a new scan? And the surgeon said, oh, it's not necessary. You just had one last year. That's ludicrous. How can you expect to have a competent doctor take care of you when they don't even have a current scan or study or MRI or PET scan or CAT scan to evaluate the patient? And certain tests are better than other tests. MRIs are great to look at the kidneys. PET scans are great to look at the rest of the body. And those are the things that should be done. When you have a cancer, you like to know if you have it. Do you have a biopsy to prove it? Or is it only someone saying, well, maybe Mrs. Jones, you have a cancer? And number two, where is it? Well, this woman didn't know anything. She didn't know anything except she had a scan a year before that said, oh, it's a little bit suspicious. Well, she then came to me. A friend of hers came and told her, hey, you should go see Dr. Lederman and get a fresh second opinion. I understand he treats a lot of people with cancer, including a lot of people with rare and unusual cancers, a lot of people with common cancers, and a lot of people with kidney cancers. Why don't you go see Dr. Lederman? So this patient, when she came in, she seemed very reluctant and very skeptical. She came with her best friend, which is great. It's great to come with someone else. I always encourage that, or your family. That's always great. And we talked and talked and talked. I examined the records. And a year ago, she had a small mass in the kidney, and there was no spread. And she only had a study of the kidney area. She had no scan to look at the lungs or bones or pelvis or other parts of the body. Nothing. And nothing recent. And no biopsy. So I said, look, if it was me, I would want to know where the cancer is. And if it's a cancer, why would you want to even remove your kidney if you don't know what it is? So slowly, slowly, she understood that I was trying to help her. I was trying to do the right thing. I wasn't pushing her to have treatment that was unnecessary. I was encouraging her to have a workup that was appropriate. And that's what we do here at Radio Surgery New York. And you'll see when you come, if you come, the art of radio surgery. There's lots of art on the wall, the art of radio surgery. And there's much discussion about the options. Unlike the surgeon who seemed to want to hide the options, we encourage the options. We talk about chemo and immunotherapy, and we talk about surgery. We talk about standard radiation and radiosurgery and combination therapy and even no therapy or hospice. We talk about it all. It's on the wall. Every patient walks out with a booklet describing options. And we think it's incumbent on us, we think it's a moral thing to do, to explain the options to the patient, not just push something on a person who that's inappropriate. And I think pushing this woman to have her kidney removed was inappropriate. And so finally she said, I said, go home and think about it. You know, I don't push anybody. Go home and think about it. You go home and think about it. Think about what I said and think about what the surgeon said and think about what makes the most sense to you. And I got up to leave the room and she said, Dr. Lederman, I want to do what you said. I want to get a biopsy and I want to get a scan. And so within about an hour, she went from thinking she had to have that surgery and trusting the urologist to understand that urologist wasn't telling her all the options. The urologist was declining or refusing to get a biopsy of this mass. This urologist was declining or refusing to get a new scan of her. And we got a new scan, and a new scan showed this mass grew 1,000%. What was small before was large now. 1,000% bigger. Lucky for her, we scanned her whole body, and lucky for her, it didn't travel. And this is the work we do, and the biopsy shows cancer, and this is the work that we do every day at 1384 Broadway and 38th Street.

0: whether it's for head and neck cancer or brain cancers or skin cancers, lung, breast, pancreas, liver, gynecologic, gastrointestinal, bladder, prostate, primary cancers, metastatic cancers. This is the work we do with high success where we attack the cancer. And there's lots of reasons you might want to learn more about radiosurgery. 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We'll be right back.
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0: We are back. And I want to talk about a 56-year-old man. He's the man, actually, that caught the Times Square terror, someone who's going to blow up a bomb

0: Times Square years ago. He's 56 years old. He's single. He has one child. He was diagnosed with Hodgkin's lymphoma, Hodgkin's disease, a couple months ago at one of the biggest hospitals in New York. He had a workup there. He never got a PET scan. A PET scan is a great test for Hodgkin's. It tends to show you with great detail if the Hodgkin's has traveled. He had pelvic pain. He had pain in his legs. He had this big mass in his neck. He was hospitalized in this big super-pooper hospital for weeks. He had headaches. His hearing was diminished. He lost some teeth. He lost 100 pounds, going from 280 to 180. He's 6'2". He's an ex-smoker. He has cough. He has shortness of breath. He had colonoscopy twice. There was a hole between his intestines and his bladder, and in the urine he had stool, feces. And, well, he saw the doctors at this super pooper place. They wanted to give him chemo for Hodgkin's disease. Remember, they never staged him up fully. They wanted to give him chemo, and they weren't going to give him chemo because there was a hole between his rectum and his bladder, and in his urine he had feces. So he had no care. He had no care for that fistula. He had no care for his Hodgkin's. He lost 100 pounds, and he was in dismay, in great dismay. And he came here. A friend of his said, hey, you might want to see Dr. Lederman. Remember that radio listeners save lives, and I believe radio listeners like you helped him most likely save his life. And he came to me, and we staged him up. We staged him up. We immediately got a PET CT scan. We got all his records, and we found, yes, there was a hole between the bladder and the rectum, but was not cancerous. His Hodgkin's disease was confined only to the left neck. On physical exam, he had a mass about the size of a plum right by his mandible on the left side in the left neck. The PET scan showed multiple lymph nodes in the neck only. There was no spread of the Hodgkin's lymphoma, so it was a localized cancer. It did not show any cancer in the pelvis either. So we talked about all the options. He had seen chemo doctors at the super big hospital. They told him he needed chemo, but they weren't going to give him chemo until the hole in his colon was repaired. And he didn't want to have surgery on his colon. He didn't want to have colostomy. He didn't want to have surgery. He wanted to be treated for his cancer. And, well, made perfect sense. He just did not want a colostomy. He was willing to deal with the contaminated urine. He wasn't sick from it. He didn't have any fevers from it. And he just did not want to have a colostomy. And I believe everyone is the president of the United States of his or her body. And at the other place, they just weren't treating him. He had a vicious cancer that was growing and had symptoms. And yet, no one was treating him, and he came here, and we put together a program to take care of his colon, to take care of his Hodgkin's, to take care of him, even writing letters for his loved ones and lawyers and so on. He was going through a vicious divorce, and so now he's on treatment, and so he has an early stage 2 Hodgkin's disease with a high degree of success, even without chemo, if he does not want chemo. So we talked about all the options. I arranged for him to see a chemo doctor so he can have combined modality therapy if he wants. He can have radiation only if he wants. And he's already started treatment, and the mass is going away. And this is the work that we do every day to try to find options rather than tell him, hey, you just got to go see a surgeon, have a colostomy, and I'm not going to treat you. I'm going to let the cancer grow. That's what they told him at the other super pooper place. Here we found a way to satisfy him, to treat the cancer, and to get him on with his life and on with his loved ones and on with his family and his issues. This is what we do every day. And I can tell you that he's very grateful, and he's here lovingly seeking attention and care and receiving that care. This is what we do every day at 1384 Broadway and 38th Street in the heart of New York City. And we'll talk about a gentleman came years ago with prostate cancer. He had a stage T1C prostate cancer. He had a Gleason 7 PSA 21. So Gleason is how the cancer looks under the microscope. Gleason score goes from 2 to 10. Dr. Gleason understood that some men had low-risk cancers, low likelihood of spreading, and some men had high risk of spreading. And he made a score range from 2 to 10. Everything more than 6 is more aggressive. He had a Gleason 7 cancer, and his PSA was 21 years ago. He's a black man, and I say that because in the black community, 1 in 6 black men get prostate cancer, 1 in 23 die of prostate cancer, and he has a family history of prostate cancer, too. So he has a high Gleason score, high PSA, family history. He was seen at one of the big hospitals in New York City. He had a biopsy years ago. He came to me years ago, and I examined him. He had a large prostate, and he wanted to be treated with no cutting and no bleeding. He understood with surgery, robotic surgery, open surgery, or standard radiation, success was poor for a PSA 21 Gleason 7 cancer. He came here with outpatient therapy, focused on the prostate, and now 5 years later, his PSA is zero. His sex life works, his urinary life works, and despite having a family history and a high PSA and a high Gleason score when he came 5 years ago, he's now in remission with our treatment only. He's fully intact, doing what he wants to do. This is the work that we do every day at 1384 Broadway, Broadway and 38th Street in the heart of New York City. And we talk about a man who came from Greece. He's 64 years old. He's married. He has a loving wife and sister. He has one child. And he was diagnosed with stage 4 colon cancer about 4 years ago. And again, he never had colonoscopy. At that time, he was 60. And I urge you and your loved ones, if you haven't had colonoscopy, please get colonoscopy. It's nothing to be ashamed of. I had colonoscopy. It was one of the happiest days of my life to know that my intestines were fine and there was no cancer, no tumor. I was very happy about that. And, of course, I will repeat it on a regular basis. And you should, too. This man did not do that. Even though every day I talk about colonoscopies and you should get that and other tests. If you come here, I'll help you get a colonoscopy if you need it by one of the top doctors in New York. Anyway, he didn't get colonoscopy. He had bleeding. He had pain. And he had a colon cancer that spread to the liver when he was diagnosed. So he had no heads up. Cancer spread to the liver. It was stage 4 when he was diagnosed. He went to one of the super pooper hospitals. All the hospitals, I should tell you, think they're super pooper. He went and he had surgery on his colon, surgery on his liver, ablation on the liver. He had years of chemotherapy, and nothing worked. And we know that chemo doesn't cure stage 4 colon cancer. You could say, well, why do so many people get it? Well, if you knew it cost $100,000 or $200,000 a year, that might explain some of it. So it had colonoscopy only when he had the cancer. He had the cancer travel to the liver. He had resection. He had years of chemotherapy. It was repeated again and again, and the cancer keeps on growing, and he just does not want to have more chemo. He's fed up with it. His bone marrow has kind of been burned out by the chemo. His platelet count is only 50,000. Normal is about 200,000-300,000. So the bone marrow has been harmed by the chemo. His red blood count is also harmed. He's anemic. And his white blood count is low, all from so much chemo that it hurt the bone marrow. The bone marrow is where is really the factory for the blood cells. So he went to one of the super pooper hospitals. I examined him. He had this colon cancer with cancer travel to the liver and lung. And his function is good, and he wants to live, and he understands there's a likelihood that people having radio surgery live longer than those who don't. And that's why he came here, and that's why he's here. And we're treating his cancer in the liver, and he's had his treatments, and he's tolerated them well. And unlike chemo and surgery with us, we make a mold of the body, we computerize the body. It's all in a stereotactic frame. To the best of my knowledge, we're the only ones with real radio surgery. the real radiosurgery frame, a stereotactic frame. This is the work we do. First in New York, first in America, first in the Western Hemisphere with the largest experience focusing on the cancer. Prior to this, in most places, treat healthy tissues, and that limits the effectiveness of the treatment. It can cause more harm to the healthy tissues, and it's unnecessary in general. It's not what we do. We focus on the cancer. We hit the cancer with just fewer treatments and more success. And we have lots of information to send you. You're welcome to call us at 212-CHOICES to get that information. You can call now or later or whenever. This is the work we do. He's tolerating his treatment perfectly. He's had no side effects. He comes in with his wife. He lays down and make the mold of the body. We computerize the body. We send in the beams. And a few minutes later, he goes home. He does his work. He goes home for lunch. He goes home to be with his family. He go to the movies. He can do what he wants, which is so different than a life of endless chemo or radical surgery. It's so different. It's why so many people come to Radio Surgery in New York, 1384 Broadway, Broadway and 38th Street in the heart of New York City, where we accept most insurances, Medicare, Medicaid. My name is Dr. Lederman. We'll be right back.
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2: 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We're just a few steps from the Radio Surgery New York Cancer Treatment Center on Broadway and 38th Street. 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He was the first in New York with fractionated brain radiosurgery, and he's the first in America and in the Western Hemisphere with body radiosurgery. 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
3: We are back. And I want to tell you who I am, because there's so many people on the radio and so many people talking and so many people not really telling you who they are, what their experience is. I want to talk about who at least I am. My name's Dr. Gil Lederman. I was born and raised in Waterloo, Iowa. 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He's MD at 25, and he went on to the most illustrious schools and universities in America and studied and trained as a board-certified cancer doctor, board-certified radiation doctor here at 1384 Broadway. 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Harvard Medical School, trained at the prestigious Dana-Farber for years, board certified in chemo, treated patients with chemo and other treatments for years, and stayed on the staff at Harvard Medical School, and then went on to the prestigious Joint Center for Radiation Therapy at Harvard Medical School. 3 years board certified. 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If you want more information, call us at 212-CHOICES. 212-CHOICES. We'll send you a package of information DVD. Many, many people come into our office in our neighborhood. There's Grand Central Station, Penn Station, Port Authority, Macy's, Times Square, Herald Square, Bryant Park. There's a 500,000 people that come into our neighborhood every day. Maybe you do. And you're welcome to come into our office and pick up information for yourself and your loved ones. Many people do. I encourage you to get information. We have lots of information. Most people that we meet get a package of information and read it, and I believe we're about the only one who gives information, detailed information, including DVDs about our work and comparison studies. This is the work we do every day at 1384 Broadway, Broadway and 38th Street in the heart of New York City. I'm going to talk about a 77-year-old woman who came. She's divorced. She has two children. She came with her son. She was barely able to walk in. She walked in with a walker. She had this ovarian cancer diagnosed about 4 years ago. She had abdominal bloating. She had surgery at one of the super big hospitals in New Jersey. She had an colostomy, and then she had chemo, and she had chemo for about 4 years, and it just did not work. Her CA-125, which is a cancer marker, has been rising. She was seen by one cancer doctor and then another cancer doctor, and she transferred away from one cancer doctor because she didn't like him, and she felt he didn't take care of her, and then started more chemo pills, and she said she felt ignored. She repeated the chemo, and she had anaphylactic shock to carboplatin. She was in the hospital, and she has little eating. She was on a liquid diet. She was told she had a bowel obstruction. She needed emergency surgery. And, well, she came to me. She checked out of the hospital. She was told she needed emergency surgery. She came here. We staged her up. We found the cancer. We found that there was not an obstruction of her bowels, but there was big masses of cancer. It was a mass about 10 centimeters in her pelvis. And, well, we talked about all the options. We always talk about all the options, but she just did not want surgery or chemo. She had had surgery and had chemo, and it just didn't work. We started a course of focused beam radio surgery to this big mass of cancer in her pelvis. Remember, she had ovarian cancer with this big mass elsewhere. They wanted to do colostomy and more chemo. It wasn't working. She came here. And within days, she was in a wheelchair when she started the treatment. Within days, she's walking on her own and carrying on her own. It's really dramatic, and we expect this mass to shrink. It's highly likely that it will shrink and highly likely that it will stay shrunken. And this is the work that we do every day at 1384 Broadway. Even for this woman who's 77 and walked out of a hospital, she just told she needed emergency surgery and chemo. She didn't want surgery. She refused chemo. She refused surgery. She walked out. She came to Radio Surgery New York, 1384 Broadway. She was evaluated. We staged up. We've got new studies, and we're treating this big mass in the colon, in the pelvis. This is the work we do from ovarian cancer. And we'll talk about a 65-year-old man from Haiti. He's divorced. He has 5 children. He has diabetes. He has high blood pressure. He was found to have a PSA of 7. He had a biopsy done, and the biopsy showed a Gleason 8 cancer almost 5 years ago, so a very advanced cancer. He was waking up twice a night to urinate. We gave him medicine to help him. His weight was 175. His height is 5'8". He never smoked. I examined him. He had a very large nodular prostate, and we treated him almost 5 years ago for a stage T2B nodular Gleason 8 cancer. He was treated only with our treatment. And now, his PSA is 0. He's cancer-free only with our treatment, and he knows with radical robotic surgery for Gleason 8, the vast majority of men have recurrence of their cancer. Same with standard radiation. He came here for innovative treatment nearly 5 years ago, and is cancer-free, PSA 0, on our treatment only. He was treated 5 years ago. He's had no further treatment. That was the only treatment. And he's remained in remission, doing great for all these years. And most probably he'll be great for the rest of his life. And we'll tell you over the years, we'll come back and talk to you about him. So he's very happy. His sex life works. His urinary life works. He carried on all his normal family activities and personal activities and work activities and caring for his loved ones. This is the work we do every day at 1384 Broadway. And we'll talk about a man. He's 59 years old. He's a high-flying financial man, Wall Street man, and he's from Eastern Hemisphere, Northern European, and he has a fair complexion, and he's out active. He's a sportsman and family man and businessman, and he's had skin cancers on his face and elsewhere, and he has this huge mass on his scalp. And he saw a dermatologist, and his dermatologist wanted to do radical surgery on his scalp, cut out his scalp, put a flap from his buttocks or something on his scalp, and he just did not want that. He's fair-complected, he's blue-eyed, he had multiple skin cancers on his hand, chest, thighs, and it was all through his surgery. And he was treated with a resection of his nose with a flap on his forehead. And he was just fed up with radical and deforming surgery. And this mass was a big mass on his scalp that was very, very thick. So we saw him. We offered treatment to him. And I can tell you, he was treated to this thick skin cancer on his scalp. And now He is cancer-free, and he's about the happiest man in the world. Well, probably everyone in remission is about the happy. He seems even happier. He said he saw his friend. He had a friend. He has a lot of friends who have similar backgrounds. And one friend who had a mass cut off from his scalp, and they took a flap from his buttocks, and the wound isn't healing. It's infected. It's a mass. It's pussy. It's red. And the wound is broken down. He went to see his barber. His barber said, "Wow, what happened to the big mass on your scalp?" He said, "Well, I went to see Dr. Lederman." The barber said, "Give me his card. I want to send him patients." The barber couldn't believe the disappearance of the cancer with our treatment, non-invasive, no Mohs, no cutting, no surgery, skin cancer treatment for basal cells and squamous cells and keratoacanthomas and other skin cancers. This is the work we do. We've treated thousands of skin cancers. We have a whole team together. We have a booklet to send you if you want. This man, 59-year-old financial man, is so happy. So happy he came here after being seen elsewhere with lousy success and lousy treatment. Here it was non-invasive with this big mask on. This is the work that we do every day at 1384 Broadway. We have a booklet about skin cancers. We have a booklet about most cancers. Just call us or come in, 212 Choices. It's always best to meet in person. Doctors and patients have known that for hundreds of years. If you want a disappointment, phone and Zoom leads to gloom. If you want to get the real facts, make a date, come in. We accept most insurances, Medicare, Medicaid, if you want. My name is Dr. Lederman. We'll be right back.
0: Numbers mean much to me because of prostate cancer. I'm Johnny Braggs, the number two, for my stepfather who died of prostate cancer, and my uncle who suffered so much after prostate cancer surgery. The number 15, 15 years since Dr. Lederman's successful treatment of my prostate cancer. The number zero, which is my PSA, zero, after Dr. Lederman's successful prostate cancer treatment, what every man wants. The numbers 1, 2, 3, 4, important for every man with prostate cancer. 1, getting the most successful treatment. 2, avoiding radical robotic surgery. 3, keeping sexual function. 4, maintaining urinary control. 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
2: 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He was the first in New York with fractionated brain radiosurgery, and he's the first in America and in the Western Hemisphere with body radiosurgery. 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
3: We are back. I want to talk about a man who came from Jamaica, and there's many, many Jamaicans and Caribbeans with prostate and breast cancer. He's a 66-year-old man. He has four children. He's born in Jamaica. He worked in a hospital, one of the biggest hospitals in New York, and he had a high PSA. PSA was 8. He had a biopsy. It was a Gleason 9 cancer, which is one of the most aggressive cancers. And we got all his records. He was seen by urologists. Urologists wanted to do surgery on him. He knew his surgery for Gleason 9, most likely the cancer would come back. About 80% chance the cancer would come back. So why would the surgeon want to do surgery on a Gleason 9 cancer, knowing most likely the cancer would come back? Most likely the man would lose his sexual life and urinary control and leak urine and not have erections, not be intimate, and have shortening of the penis. Why would a surgeon, a urologist, want to do radical surgery? Why? Well, you can guess why. I examined him. He had enlarged prostate. He had Gleason 9 cancer. And we talked about all the options 6 years ago. 6 years ago he came and had all the negative features of the black man, which has higher risk. We know 1 in 6 black men get prostate cancer. We know 1 in 23 men, black men die of prostate cancer. And he had a very high risk cancer. 5 years ago he was treated here with non-invasive treatment, all our treatment, outpatient therapy, treated, and now 5-6 years later his PSA is 0. So he had a high-risk cancer, now 0, in remission with our treatment only. No radical surgery, no chemotherapy. This is the work we do. His PSA is now 0, fully intact, enjoying his life. Happy that he came here to Radio Surgery, 1384 Broadway. We're talking about a woman who came 10 years ago, exactly 10 years ago. She's 60 years old. She was divorced. She had one son. She had liposarcoma of her left thigh. She had a mass that was 5 inches in size. She had biopsy showed liposarcoma. She had radical surgery at one of the big hospitals in the 5 boroughs. They removed a 10.5 by 9 by 6 centimeter liposarcoma. Remember, for cancer, if they're going to cut, they have to get all the cancer out. But the margins, they said to say, were too close. They didn't remove enough of the cancer. She had standard radiation. She was weak. She had pain. She had pain going into the hip and knee. She had difficulty moving. She was seen by one orthopedic surgeon and another and another and another. And she was just so upset. She was so upset that she had the surgery. She had standard radiation elsewhere. Nothing worked. She was getting worse and worse and worse. She came here 10 years ago, and we staged her up. We found that the cancer had recurred right in her buttocks, right in her hip. And, well, we did a biopsy of that. It was cancer, the same liposarcoma that the surgeon left behind. And so often the surgeon leaves liposarcoma and sarcoma behind. And so often surgery and standard radiation fail in comparison to so often with radiosurgery, success is high for treatment of sarcomas. And now it's 10 years later, and she just came in this past week, and this big mass in the thigh. Still successfully treated. With surgery, the cancer came back nearly immediately. With standard radiation, the cancer came back nearly immediately. 10 years later, with just a few focused beam treatments, radiosurgery, the cancer's been controlled, no evidence of cancer. 10 years later, and this is the work we do. And I can tell you something, being the pioneer of radiosurgery, so many doctors and hospitals denounced me as being a charlatan, that radiosurgery is nothing. When they were doing surgery like this woman had, they were doing standard radiation like this woman had, nothing worked. With our treatment, we have a 90% success rate for sarcomas. Her treatment has been 100% successful. There's been no recurrence where we aimed the beam. This is the work we do. Makes you wonder why the first doctor was Dr. Lederman, or maybe not. Maybe there is no wonder. Maybe you understand this is the work we do every day at 1384 Broadway. First in the Western Hemisphere, first in America, first in New York, first for you, if you want. And we're talking about a woman who's 51 years old. She was born in India. Her husband works at one of the biggest hospitals in New York City. This woman had a neuroendocrine cancer of the liver. She was seen, remember, her husband's a big shot in the hospital, and he took her to another big shot chemo doctor for a neuroendocrine cancer of the liver, and she had chemo for 12 months with this doctor at this super duper place. She had monthly shots, she had pills, she had chemo, and the cancers grew. And then the cancers traveled to the ovary, but she wasn't told that. She was only told that the ovaries were inflamed. They cut out both ovaries. Both ovaries, one was the size of a melon, was filled with cancer. The other one, the size of a tomato, filled with cancer. And she was only told it was inflamed. She didn't know the truth until she came to Radio Surgery New York. She came with terrible pain in her arm. The cancer had traveled to her humerus, her left humerus. She was barely able to move. She was suffering. She was in pain. For months, she told her doctors. Her doctors ignored her. They ignored her. She wasn't even seeing the doctor all the time. She was seeing a nurse and a nurse practitioner and a PA. And all of them told her, don't worry, nothing's going on. We'll give you more chemo. The chemo wasn't working. The cancer spread to the ovaries. It spread to the bones. It spread to the lung. It spread to the liver. And they kept on giving her chemo, $20,000 a month. It wasn't working. She came here the same day. We got tests. We got an MRI. We analyzed the bone. The bone was ready to break. She was offered surgery if she wanted. She didn't want surgery. She wanted radiosurgery, non-invasive treatment for this cancer. And just in a few treatments, the pain is gone. She's getting better. The pain that was she was suffering for so long, months, with pain in her left humerus from a neuroendocrine cancer, is gone. And this is the work that we do every day. We see so often primary cancers, cancers where they started, and metastatic cancers where they traveled. We could have easily treated the cancers in the ovary, yet the surgeon told her it was inflamed. It wasn't cancer. They didn't tell her the truth, even to this day, until she came here. She never knew her ovaries were filled with cancer. Despite the fact her husband worked at a big hospital, she was misled. She was given chemo that didn't work. It was useless. It was expensive. It was toxic. She never got better until reaching 1384 Broadway, Broadway and 38th Street. And the same day, we were able to start her treatment, diagnose her, treat her, and get her better. My name is Dr. Lederman, 1384 Broadway. 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Thank you, and God bless you. 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
2: News this hour from Town Hall. I'm John Scott. President Trump says there is an energy ceasefire in the war between Russia and Ukraine.
3: Trump made the announcement today in a post on Truth Social, adding that both parties have agreed. Following the announcement, Ukrainian President Volodymyr Zelensky posted on X that Ukraine supports the ceasefire. He went on to say that it's important that Russia supports it as well. It comes just days after President Trump said Russia will supply diesel fuel to the U.S. Trump called it a great announcement for diesel prices for Americans. The deal reportedly angered Zelensky. I'm Lisa Carton.
2: Oil prices slipped on Monday on expectations of more Russian supplies after President Trump said Ukraine and Russia had agreed to halt attacks on each other's energy facilities. Officials in Saudi Arabia say the main airport in Riyadh has been hit by a second missile attack in 2 days.
3: A Saudi military spokesman said a projectile hit King Khalid International Airport today, causing a fire and several injuries. On Saturday, a strike at the same airport killed 13, including one American, and injured more than 300 others.
2: And President Trump says the U.S. is weighing in on its options in the region, as Houthi rebels in Yemen did claim responsibility for recent attacks. Some political analysts, they're beginning to wonder if the midterm elections will maybe surprise us.
4: Despite historical trends favoring opposition gains in midterms 6 years into a presidency, current indicators suggest Republicans under President Trump may defy expectations and retain control. Strong Trump rally turnout, weak Democratic enthusiasm among progressives, superior GOP funding, new voter registrations favoring Republicans, and early voting data showing unexpected GOP strength challenge pessimistic polls. Richard Boyd reporting.
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10: Thank you, Rob, and thank you, Noah, and thank you for tuning in today and every day. 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So we're here for you. Why? We're not selling anything. We're simply trying to educate. So if God forbid you or your loved ones or your family or your neighbor or the person down the street has a cancer issue or cancer question or cancer possibility, you know where to turn to get a straight deal and straight talk. And you'll see how rare that is nowadays, because we're going to give you some examples in just the next few minutes. My name is Dr. Lederman, and I'm going to introduce myself in a few minutes. I will tell you, however, that I'm a real MD, board certified, actually the only Harvard trained triple board certified radiation doctor in New York, and one of the few in the world here for you. We work at 1384 Broadway. We see people, really three groups of people, people who are concerned about having cancer, people who are newly diagnosed with cancer, and people who have had cancer and their treatment is just not working, not tolerated. They don't feel that what's going on in their body is good, and they want some answers. And I'm going to give you an example of that in about a minute. So we're going to give you a lot of connections, information. You may want to have a paper and pencil handy if you wish, or you can sit back and listen and learn. And we know that just like medical school, how do we learn? How does a normal person become a doctor? Well, you learn slowly, slowly. You learn and have experiences and many experiences. That's why so many patients like the most experienced doctor. And we know who's the most experienced radiosurgery cancer doctor in the Western Hemisphere. We know that because one doctor was first when all the other places, and you know what that means, all the other places and doctors and facilities were doing standard type of treatment, which means not ideal, not focused on the cancer, not best dose, but standard radiation, kind of flying blind, versus radiosurgery, which is exactly knowing where the target is and hitting the target with the best dose with high success and less side effects in general, because we're able to focus on the cancer. So it's a huge step forward, and one doctor, of all the doctors in the Western Hemisphere, and there's so many, one doctor saw the wisdom and brought the technology to you and your loved ones, and so many, more than 40,000 people have had radio surgery by me over decades. So I have a huge experience, and I get so often the question, doctor, have you ever had this? Well, I can tell you that probably no doctor has more experience treating more patients over more years than guess who? And this is the work we do. We have lots of information to send you. We'll give you a number in a few minutes. You can also stop by our office at 1384 Broadway and pick up information. So many people do that for themselves and their loved ones. And sometimes even for a person down the street, they don't even barely know other than they heard they had cancer and they're not doing well. So many people come. Often, I would say the average person who comes to see me has been told by two or three other people, hey, you better go see Dr. Lederman. And when you learn about what we do, you'll probably be doing the same thing. You're probably telling people, hey, you may want to have a different level of care, a higher level, a more informed level of care than you're currently getting. So my name is Dr. Lederman. We're going to jump in. And how do I do this? Well, every day I see patients, and every day I take notes, and every day I come here and I meet with you and I discuss what I've done all day. And I want to talk about one woman. It's a lovely woman. She's 62 years old. She's single. She had one baby who died, so she has no descendants. She's not married. She came with her sister. And about 2 years ago, she had some pelvic pain and vaginal bleeding, and she went to one of the big hospitals in New York. Not the biggest, but one of the big hospitals in New York. And they found a cancer in the uterus, and they told her they have to remove her uterus, and that's what they did. They never actually told her. It's been 2 years. No one's actually ever told her until she came to me the name of her cancer. She never knew that she had a sarcoma, which is a cancer of the muscle of the uterus. Remember, the uterus has two main parts. One is a lining, which comes out in menstruation every month, and that lining is preparing for a fertilized egg. So it's waiting, waiting, waiting, waiting for a fertilized egg. And then the outer part of the uterus is a muscle. And that muscle is to push the baby out after 9 months, hopefully. And, well, there's two parts. The most common uterus cancers are cancers of the lining of the endometrium. Endo, it's Latin words. Endo meaning the lining of the uterus and the muscle on the outside. So she had a sarcoma, S-A-R-C-O-M-A, sarcoma of the uterus. Although she's been getting care, she's had 2 years of chemotherapy. No one's ever told her the name of the cancer until she came to 1384 Broadway. And I find that, unfortunately, so common. About 90% of the people that come to me learn things about their body and learn things about themselves that they've never been told by all their other doctors. Never. And I can tell you that's new every day. You think, well, I'm on the radio every day for 30 years telling people, hey, your doctor didn't tell you what kind of cancer, where it is. Well, every day, it's the same thing. And this is now. This woman came to me yesterday and not told the name of the cancer, not told where the cancer is, but she was told everything's going great. Well, let's talk about how great it is. She had her uterus removed at one hospital, a big one in Manhattan. Then she went to a super pooper pooper hospital because she heard she had this cancer. And, well, she started on chemotherapy, and she's been on chemotherapy for nearly 2 years. And she's had lots of side effects from the chemo, and her doctors keep on telling her everything is A-okay, doing great. But she was suspicious about that, and she came to me, and she was concerned about that. And so I saw her, and we went over her records, and she has some pelvic pain and left abdominal pain. She has no headaches. Her vision's and hearing's fine. Her weight is now 98 pounds. And 2 years ago, she was 160. So she's lost more than 60 pounds with a height of 5 feet. Now, when cancer patients start losing weight, or when people start losing weight without even knowing they have cancer, it is worrisome. It's very worrisome. Why is that? Well, cancer loves to eat, and it loves to eat. Just like if you've ever planted a tree, you put fertilizer in the ground to give it an extra boom so it can grow. It needs more energy. Well, cancer, too, needs more energy and starts eating the patient. And in this case, it's eaten 60 pounds of the patient to grow, which is very worrisome. She's an ex-smoker. She has occasional cough. She's not bleeding now. Her bowel movements are fine. Her urine's fine. She has pelvic pain and left abdominal pain. Her arms and legs are fine. She has no fevers or chills or night sweats. And she's been seen by a cardiologist in one of the big hospitals, and she's beginning 2 years of chemotherapy at a super-duper-pooper place. And just a few days ago, she had a new CAT scan of her body, and the doctor told her everything was okay. everything was okay. Her doctor at the super duper place, who's giving her chemotherapy, which costing $20,000 a month. So let's hear about what's okay. Here's results of her CAT scan, which I wrote down in my note. In the mediastinum by the aorta, she has a new mass that's 2.7 centimeters that wasn't there 8 weeks before. She has a new mass by the trachea that's 2.6 centimeters that wasn't there 8 weeks before. She has a mass by the diaphragm that's 2.8 centimeters, was 1.4 centimeters just 8 weeks before. She has a mass in the pelvis that's 3.7 centimeters that was 2 centimeters 8 weeks before. She has a mass in the vagina, 6.2 centimeters. Wow. More than a 3-inch cancer mass in the vagina invading into the bladder. She has a mass on her left abdomen where she has the most pain. This is 11.9 centimeters, the size of a melon. And now in her right breast, she's got a mass that's new. And in her right lower abdomen, she has a mass that's 4.4 centimeters, new. All those areas, growing or new, there's not one area that's unchanged. Every mass is bigger or new and bigger. And her doctor told her everything was okay and told her, oh, she needs more chemotherapy. She's had 2 years of chemotherapy at $20,000 a month. She's had all the possible side effects, and nothing's worked. Now, why would a doctor at the super-duper place tell her, number one, everything's okay, when in fact, nothing's okay? The cancer's growing everywhere. The patient can even feel the mass growing in the breast that wasn't there before. She has pain in the abdomen that wasn't there before. You can feel a mass through the abdominal wall that wasn't there before. And her doctor told her, everything.

0: if you've been poisoned every night? Does it make sense to spend $200,000 or $300,000 or $400,000 on a treatment that doesn't work? And we know that for sarcomas and for so many cancers, chemo just doesn't work. Why do people so many get chemo? Well, doctors are afraid to tell the truth, or they're afraid to say, hey, you can go to Dr. Lederman, who treats sarcomas and has a 90% success where he attacks the cancer. And he could attack that big mass in the left abdomen, that mass that's 11.5 centimeters. And I showed her examples of our work where we treat sarcomas that are 20 or 30 centimeters in the abdomen with high success. I've shown her examples, and I showed her sister examples of cancers in the chest and cancers in the abdomen, cancers in the vagina, cancers in the pelvic area. And this is the work that we do every day. And it's so easy to understand why patients come here. It's so easy to understand why radio listeners want to save lives and want to tell their friends, hey, don't you think 2 years of useless chemo is too much? Don't you think losing 60 pounds on chemo is too much? Don't you think your doctor's telling you everything is okay while the cancer's growing is too much? And so it's easy to see why so many people come here. Just a couple days ago, I want to talk about one patient just for a moment. A lawyer from a neighboring state called me up. I saw him last month. And in my report, it said this man has cancer growing in the chest, cancer growing in the abdomen. He's had chemo at the super-duper big place. It's not working. That's the first line in my note. And then he calls me up this week and says, oh, the doctors over at XYZ want to do biopsies of these nodules. I said, you got to be kidding. This cancer has been growing for months. It's growing in multiple places. You don't need to do a biopsy of every site that grows. When you have 10 sites that have been growing for a year, you've been getting chemotherapy that hasn't worked. You don't need to have more and more biopsies when you know what the answer is. The answer is the cancer is growing. He said, why are you shouting at me? I said, I'm just so upset that you've been taken advantage of. He thinks I'm upset at him. No, I'm upset at the doctors who are taking advantage of him, who are doing these useless biopsies and useless procedures and are making plenty of money for biopsies where they know the answer. They know the answer is that the cancer is growing, the cancer is getting worse, their treatment's not working. What are they pretending? What are they pretending? So for that man who, he didn't show up because he thought I was shouting at him. No, I'm talking about the doctor who's mistreating the patient by doing all these tests and all these biopsies when the doctors have known for months and months and months that the treatment doesn't work. And for most cancers, chemo doesn't work. And for almost most cancers where chemo is used, mostly the cancer comes back. I can't say 100% because there's a few exceptions, but mostly. And that's why one doctor brought you stereotactic radiosurgery at great turmoil to himself, because he knew it offered a better chance for non-invasive, painless, outpatient therapy, which is how most people want to be treated, without pain, without suffering, without cutting, without bleeding, without anesthesia. And this is the work we do every day for new cancers, for recurrent cancers, for previously treated cancers, most anywhere in the body, whether it's in the brain or the neck or the chest or the breast or the abdomen, liver, pancreas, colon, gynecologic, bladder, prostate, bone, lymph node. This is the work we do every day. My name is Dr. Lederman. We'll be right back.
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4: We're back, and I want to talk about a woman. This woman is from China, and she's like a China doll. She's so beautiful and so perfect, and every inch of millimeter of her skin is perfect. And, well, she comes to us with a mass in her right breast. If you imagine the breast is like a clock, and that's how we talk about it all the time, at the 1 o'clock position on the right breast, there's a mass 3 centimeters from nipple that measures about 1.5 centimeters. And she's been seen by surgeons, she's been seen by radiologists, everyone's advised her things to do, but she just did not trust anyone. She did not trust her doctors close to home or in a super duper big place. She said this lump was there before, and I called up a radiologist who said, no, this lump is near something that was there before, but it's not the same lump. It's a new lump. And the patient didn't really trust the radiologist. She did, however, have this lump. I examined her. Her weight's 130 pounds, same as 2 years ago, with a height of 5'5". She smoked in the past, not now. Her bowels are fine. Her menstruation is fine. She has no fevers or chills or no other lumps. She's never had any operation. She's had no fillings in her tooth. She's exactly as God would have made her. And I examined her, and I found this mass in the breast. It's almost 2 centimeters. There's no skin discoloration. There's no armpit involvement. And, well, I met with her and I explained to her how it's so important to have a biopsy. In the world of cancer, it's really important to have a biopsy to know what you're dealing with. And there are some people who just are so insistent, and she was so insistent until she met me. And I tried to explain to her how the biopsy can change her life. It can tell her what she has. She doesn't have to think about it. It could be this, or it could be that, or it could be another thing. With us, we'd like to do it the easiest possible way. We don't like to do big, invasive cutting and bleeding and anesthesia whenever possible. And with this woman, we were able to put a tiny little needle in. It was painless and easy. And, well, she just did it yesterday, and she'll have the answer in a couple days. And this is the work we do every day. And she wants to be treated without any cutting, without any lumpectomies, without any mastectomies, without any chemotherapy. And this is one of our unique programs for women with breast cancer. And actually, about 1% of people with breast cancer are men. We're treating a man right now, a doctor who came to us with breast cancer. This woman's coming next week, and I'll keep you up to date on her progress. She's, of course, hoping and praying that it's not cancer, so are we. But if, God forbid, it is, this is the work we do in treatment. And we offer innovative treatment, and we talk about all the options to each person, like this woman who looks like a China doll. Really, she does. And very lovely personality, and lovely in all ways. And speaking of sexual organs, well, here's a man who's 70 years old. He's married. He came in the past here with a lung nodule, and he never came back because he never had lung cancer, and he never thought he had to show up. And then he was seen with a lump on his penis. So this man had a lump on his penis. He was seen by a skin doctor and a second skin doctor, and then he was seen by a urologist. These are all surgeons. Skin doctors, dermatologists are surgeons who operate on the skin, and urologists are surgeons who operate on the urinary system. So he had a mass on the penis. He had a biopsy. It was squamous cancer. He was seen by this urologist who wanted to do radical surgery on him. In fact, the two dermatologists also wanted to do radical surgery on him. They're all surgeons, and no one offered him any options. He's 140 pounds. 2 years ago, he's 140 pounds. He's 5'10". He has no fevers or chills. He's very active. He goes running and maintains a very, very healthy lifestyle. And I examined him, and yeah, he had this mass on the penis. He had no lymph nodes involved. He was otherwise in perfect, great shape. And we, of course, offered to stage him up to make sure the cancer hasn't traveled, because remember, we like to know what you have and where is it. And he had this squamous cancer of the penis, and he was just adamant not to lose his penis or part of his penis. And we know there's studies, actually psychological studies, that show that men who have their penis removed don't psychologically do as well as men who have treatment that saves the penis, like the work we do. And this man had already been at three doctors, and all of them recommended to remove the penis, and he just did not want that. He's sexually active, he's married, he loves his wife, he enjoys his time with his wife in all aspects, whether it's eating or running or walking or going to the movies. And, well, he came here because he wanted a fresh second opinion, like so many people who come here for fresh second opinions. And, well, what happened to him? Well, we saw him, and he's been treated, and he's cancer-free, and he saw his dermatologist and his surgeons, and he told me, they said, wow, what great results with Dr. Lederman. I didn't know it was possible. Yeah, well, they should know it's possible, because we've been talking about it every day for the last 30 years, and a doctor who takes care of someone with cancer should know all the options. It's like us. We talk about all the options. If you look on our walls and our booklets, you'll see all the options, chemo and immunotherapy and surgery and standard radiation. But most people come here would rather have the radio surgery hit the cancer and not hurt healthy tissues. And this is the work that we do every day at 1384 Broadway. Whether you have a breast cancer or a penis cancer or whatever, we talk about all the options. We inform you. That's our pleasure, is to inform you. That's how I grew up, thinking you need to explain, use your education to give the patient a better education, just like we're doing here today. We'll be right back.
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2: 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We're just a few steps from the Radio Surgery New York Cancer Treatment Center on Broadway and 38th Street. 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He was the first in New York with fractionated brain radiosurgery, and he's the first in America and in the Western Hemisphere with body radiosurgery. You can also call Dr. Lederman at 2 and 2 Choices for a free informative booklet and DVD. Hey, Dr. Lederman, we're back.
3: We are back. One of our listeners just sent me an email. He said, how do doctors get away with giving 2 years of chemotherapy that doesn't work, that's $200,000 or $300,000, then don't tell the patient the results? How does the doctor get away with that? So you can tell me what you think, or you can think what you think, but I can tell you the patient was very upset that they weren't being told the truth. And that's not the only patient who observed that on This Week. In fact, it's very, very common. Chemotherapy doctors had to think that they've got the only solution, when I would tell you most likely their solution is a difficult, possibly terrible solution for many people, not for everybody, but for many people. Sometimes people think I hate chemo for everybody. That's not true. There are instances where chemotherapy has a role, and I like to talk about that role, but I also talk about it when it's not properly used, and it's something that I do every day on the program and with my patients and in person, wherever I am. Now, I want to tell you something else, because I said I'd introduce myself, and I meant that seriously. My name is Dr. Gil Lederman, and I'm MD, real doctor. I was born and raised in Waterloo, Iowa, went to public school, university, MD at 25, just like my brother Ted, Dr. Ted Lederman, MD at 25, great doctor, thoughtful doctor, and Dr. Ariel Lederman, the star of the group, MD at 25, my son, Ariel Lederman, MD at 25. There's 3 Dr. Ledermans, all MD at 25 years old. Ariel Lederman is here, board certified, worked at major institutions across America, is loved by patients and their family and the staff and other people because he's thoughtful and caring and compassionate and does the right thing. He is great, and if you're lucky to have Dr. Ariel Lederman, you are indeed a lucky person. So he is fantastic. He's not 25 anymore, but he's board certified, trained at big hospitals, famous hospitals, here for you. Just ask for Dr. Ariel Lederman if you wish. What did I do after 25 MD? Well, I went on to University of Chicago, Michael Reese. Trained in internal medicine, took care of thousands of people with medical conditions for 3 years, and then became board certified, and then went on to Harvard Medical School. There I trained at the prestigious Dana-Farber Cancer Institute for years, and board certified, took care of thousands of people with cancers, and then went on at Harvard Medical School for the Joint Center for Radiation Therapy, prestigious radiation program, took care of thousands of patients, and board certified, the only Harvard-trained, triple board-certified radiation cancer doctor in New York, one of the few in the world, here for you. So I want to talk about other things. I want to talk about another patient. This is a patient who came to us with prostate cancer years ago, and he was sent by a urologist, and this is one urologist, like, thank God, who hates to remove a man's prostate. Why does he hate to remove a man's prostate? Because he knows with radical surgery, results are not great. In fact, they're much inferior to our results. He hates to take away sexual function in men. He hates to cause damage to the nerves, which means leakage. He hates to shorten the penis. And that's why he sends almost all his patients here with prostate cancer. And he sent this man from Colombia, South America, with prostate cancer. He had multiple cores positive for Gleason 7. Gleason is how the cancer looks under the microscope, goes from 2, the best, to 10, the worst. So this is a more aggressive cancer. It was a stage T3 cancer. PSA was 4.6. It was treated years ago. Years ago, he had nocturia. He was waking up twice a night to urinate. We offered him medicine to help him. He was 122 pounds, same as 2 years before, with a height of 5'5". He's been an athlete most of his life. And he had played soccer. He worked as a carpenter. He's born in Colombia. And an exam, he had a huge prostate, sulcus. And many people say, oh, Dr. Lederman, do you treat large prostates? Yeah, of course. People with large prostates, with large prostate cancer, want to be having the same chance to be cured as other people. So the answer is yes. So often I see, oh, the surgeon says the prostate's too big. The surgeon says the prostate's too small. The surgeon says the prostate's too middle. Well, those are all excuses that, in my experience, are not true excuses. They seem like just a way to get the patient to say, okay, Dr. Lederman, I'll have surgery, even though it doesn't work very well, and even the results are less good than with Dr. Lederman's approach, and because with surgery, most likely I'll be impotent and leaking urine. You think I'll do surgery for that? You think I'm an idiot? No. That's why we have booklets and DVDs. That's why if you have prostate disease, you should check out our information. But better yet is to meet in person to discuss all details. This man, 71 years old, huge prostate, Gleason 7, huge cancer, higher risk, came to me years ago, more than 5 years ago. And now his PSA is zero. Only with our treatment, no chemo, no hormones, no surgery, no radical surgery. Only with our treatment, PSA zero, doing well. Every PSA is getting better. And this is the work that we do every day at 1384 Broadway. And we have lots of information to send you about prostate cancer. We have a lot of DVDs to send you, but it's always best to meet in person. And I want to speak about a man in the music industry. There's kind of music, like, I don't know what, Taylor Swift, but then there's the industry, and this man's a businessman. He's also a musician. He's married. He's got multiple kids, and he had diabetes, and he came to me 2 years ago with a basal cell cancer on his forehead. And I saw him. It had many skin cancers before. His weight was 192. He was 5'10". He's an ex-smoker. And I examined him and had a small mass, about less than a centimeter on his forehead. And I offered him treatment. And we treat many, many basal cell and squamous cancers. Why? Because so many people just do not want to do radical deforming Mohs excavation surgery. And this man came to me, we explained everything, and then he went home and didn't do anything. He did nothing. He did absolutely nothing. And what do you think happened? What happens to cancer when it's not treated? What does cancer do? Does it go away by itself? No. Does it keep on growing? Yeah, most commonly. And it's growing to become huge. It's a huge mass on his forehead. This is the work that we do every day. And our success rate is 90%, actually 95%, with no cutting, no bleeding. Side effects, usually people don't have significant side effects. There might be some dryness of the skin in the area, which goes away with some moisturizer creams. And this is the work we do. He went 2 years thinking, maybe he thought he was going to die first, but he didn't die. The cancer got about five times bigger, and now he wants to be treated. He's so eager to be treated. And this is the work we do. Of course, it would have been better for him if he was diagnosed when it's smaller, but our success rate is still high. It's about 95% with no cutting and no bleeding and no Mohs and no grafts and no holes. This is the work we do, and we've treated thousands of skin cancers, probably more than anyone else, over decades. And we also have booklets and DVDs to send you if you want. Just call us at 212-CHOICES. So lots to talk about, lots to tune in. My name is Dr. Lederman, and we will be right back.
0: Numbers mean much to me because of prostate cancer. 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
3: We're back, and we have Mark on the line. How are you, Mark?
4: I'm good, Dr. Lederman. How are you?
3: What's your cancer question today?
4: Well, I had occasion to speak to a nurse. She's a private duty nurse, and she.
3: Why don't you ask me your question? Ask me your question.
4: My question is, are there any studies or statistics that show the long-term results of radiosurgery?
3: Well, for what disease?
4: Well, for any type of cancer.
3: Yeah, that's what all doctors do. That's what I've been reporting. I've gone to the national meetings, international meetings. I've been doing that for so long. And that's why we talk about we have a 90% success rate for the rest of your life. We're talking about following the patient. We don't just treat a patient and tell them to go off to kingdom come. The patients get followed up. They get blood tests. They get physical exams. They get imaging. And, of course, there's different tests done for different diseases. But this is what we do every day. If you look at prostate cancer, for example, Gleason 7, we're talking about 90% success versus surgery is 60%. So we're talking about comparison all the time. This is all that we do.
4: You know, Dr. Lederman, how you always cite the Harvard Medical School studies that show the statistics that
3: No, I don't. Excuse me. I talk about Harvard Medical School. I went there. But the first doctor to do body radiosurgery in America is, guess who?
4: It's you.
3: It's me. So why would I cite someone else? I've been doing it longer than anyone else. I have more information and more data than anyone else, right?
4: I'm asking, are there any long-term statistics?
3: There's plenty. Just go to the library. Go to the medical library and look it up. You'll find plenty of statistics. And when you want to come and meet about a specific reason, then make a date and come in, okay?
4: All right,
3: plenty
4: thank
3: of
4: you.
3: Data. Lots of data. Thousands of papers about radiosurgery. Just look them up.
4: Yes, the long-term results, right?
3: Long-term, short-term, all the terms. Just go, you know, go. On a radio show, we're not going to talk about 10,000 papers. Go to a medical library and look it up. Go spend a few years of your life and do that. It would be great for you.
4: All right, thank you so much.
3: God bless you, and I hope you live to be 120 in good health.
4: Thank you, you too.
3: I want to talk about an 87-year-old man. This is a man born in Rhode Island. He has a squamous carcinoma of his hard palate. And he went to one of the super duper places. He felt a mass in his mouth, and they wanted to do an 87. This is a man who can barely hear, but he's very spry. They want to do radical surgery and cut out of his palate and tonsil and tongue and neck in an 87-year-old man. Wow. Now, a lot of head and neck cancers. Head and neck refers to the area of the below the brain and above the voice box, or from the voice box up. He never smoked. Lots of cancers are from viruses now, and you may have heard of Michael Douglas talking about getting an Epstein-Barr or HPV. Well, yeah, it's true that more and more head and neck cancers are from virus and less are from smoking and drinking. This man never smoked. I examined him. His weight is 120 pounds. It was 130 pounds 2 years ago. He's 5'6". He says his eating is somewhat diminished. He was going to go to the super duper hospital and do radical resection of his palate. They're going to take skin from his arm and his leg and sew it on into his mouth, where they cut off his palate and his tonsil and his tongue. And well, he had a PET scan showed disease in the maxilla and the palate and the tongue. He had a small lung nodule, which is always worrisome, and we're pursuing that. But he just does not want to have radical surgery. He just does not want that. And I can tell you that most people that I see just do not want to have radical surgery, especially for this part of the body. It would probably be very deforming for his eating and his speech and his appearance. And at 87, he may not even make it through. And you have to ask yourself, why would a surgeon talk to him about radical surgery only without talking about all the options? So we talked about it earlier in the hour. Why are they pushing for a chemo that doesn't work without talking about all the options? And here you got a surgeon at one of the most famous hospitals in the world telling this person how he needs to have radical surgery. Wow. Wow, oh, wow, oh, wow, oh, wow. Long-term effects of radical surgery like this, this man would be lucky to be alive and intact after radical surgery. He came here, we met, and he's decided to go with our treatment only. He doesn't want chemo. He doesn't want surgery for his squamous cancer of the mouth, of the tonsil, of the palate, of the tongue. This is the work that we do every day with high success, where we attack the cancer. Decades of experience. We're actually the first in New York with radio surgery for the head and neck area, as well as for the brain. This is what we do every day at 1384 Broadway, Broadway and 38th Street in the heart of New York City. And we're talking about a man who comes to us 68 years old with a rectal cancer. He has three children. He came with his wife. He had this rectal cancer. It was 5.5 centimeters, rising in an adenoma. He had adenocarcinoma in the fat around the colon. He had lymph nodes that were positive. And we then treated him to try to prevent this cancer from growing back. And we treated him successfully, and he's now cancer-free. His scans are negative. His blood tests are negative. His physical exam and cancer marker. So I just got a question for Mark. What about long-term effects? Here you have an excellent long-term effects. No cancer. That's our best long-term effect. No cancer. And another very rare case. This is a woman who came to us because her sister came to us. This is a woman who had a melanoma of her finger, of her small right finger. Melanoma is one of the most vicious skin cancers, one of the most deadly skin cancers. And she'd been seen by dermatologists and surgeons, and they all wanted to cut off her finger, and she was just so adamant against any radical surgery. And she came here, and just in a few treatments, with focused treatment, we were able to attack this melanoma of her finger, and she's now in the healing phases, doing great and happy. And she actually came on Wednesday, and I reminded her about the matinees on Broadway just down the street. And this is the work that we do every day at 1384 Broadway, Broadway and 38th Street in the heart of New York City. And I want to talk about a man who's 82 years old, born in New York City. He came to us with a left lung cancer. His doctors wanted to open up and remove part of his lung. He knew that he'd have trouble with at age 82 with emphysema and having part of his lung removed, which means that they'd have less lung to breathe. If God put your lungs in your body for a reason, that is to breathe, and the surgeon removes part of your lung, you'd probably have less lung capacity and less breathing. And this man was told he had to have surgery, and the surgeon, again, did not tell him about any options. He also had heart disease. He had atrial fibrillation. This is a man, 82, he'd be lucky to make it out alive. And then he'd probably not be in the same condition, losing part of his lung, already with emphysema, already with heart disease. And he came to us 5 years ago. He asked, Mark asked for her data long term. Here's 5 years later. Now this man is 87 years old, cancer free. And this is the beautiful work we do. Imagine before us, pretty much it was surgery or you know what. Well, with us now, there's new options for people like this man with lung cancer, for that woman with skin cancer, or that musician with cancer of the forehead. This is the work we do, offering new options for almost anyone who wishes to hear about options. We talk about options. We don't tell you what to do. We tell you about the options and the pluses and minuses of each option. And we talk about a 75-year-old judge from Massachusetts. He's a judge from Massachusetts. He had a Gleason 10 cancer. His cancer traveled to lymph nodes. It was stage 4. And he came to us years ago with stage 4 cancer, Gleason 10. Treated here, and he's now in remission. His PSA is 0. He's a judge. He's fully active. He never smoked. He never did anything to get this cancer. And this is the work we do every day for advanced cancers and early cancers. Early cancers like some skin cancers. Early cancers like an early prostate or breast, or advanced also. This is the work we do. 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
2: News this hour from Town Hall. I'm John Scott. Ukrainian President Zelensky addressing President Trump's call for new leadership in Kyiv during an interview with ABC's This Week. Zelensky says it's up to their society and people to choose a new leader.
3: The main thing is to have security infrastructure for this, to give possibility to people to vote. Of course, it's up to Ukrainians when to vote, how to do it.
2: He went on to say the Ukraine will organize elections if Russian President Putin abides by a 60-day ceasefire. President Trump had called for a leadership change after reports the U.S. fuel deal with Russia angered Zelensky. President Trump said the Ukrainian people need to elect a new leader. Officials in Saudi Arabia say the main airport in Riyadh has been hit by a second missile attack in 2 days.
4: A Saudi military spokesman said a projectile hit King Khalid International Airport today, starting a fire and causing injuries. President Trump said the U.S. is considering its response after a strike on the same airport killed 13 people, including one American, and injured more than 300 others. Houthi rebels in Yemen claim responsibility for a series of recent attacks on Saudi Arabia. I'm Lisa Carton.
2: A political analyst says former President Barack Obama's campaigning with Abdul El-Sayed has become awkward. More from Richard Boyd.
5: Barack Obama is set to campaign in Michigan for Democrat Abdul El-Sayed in the 2026 midterms, despite El-Sayed's past criticisms of Obama's presidency as a failure and claims that the country was not better off after his terms. Cornell West highlights their ideological clashes on issues like Gaza, Wall Street bailouts, and single-payer health care, labeling Obama a moderate neoliberal, while El-Sayed struggles with black voters in the state. Richard Boyd reporting.
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2: The Los Angeles County Fire Department team helping Panama after a major earthquake and serious aftershocks there Friday.
7: The 7.7 magnitude quake struck the nation Friday afternoon, damaging buildings. It was followed by a huge 6.6 magnitude aftershock and dozens of others. 10 members of the department's International Urban Search and Rescue Team have deployed. The team includes firefighters, structural specialists, and a medical doctor. Captain Aaron Caton explained the mission.
8: We're going to go and do what we do best, which is help people in need. Our personnel are currently the world's expert in rescuing in collapsed buildings.
7: The team deployed Friday night. LACFD also said that its full 79-member heavy rescue team is on alert. I'm Rich Cassone.
2: The U.S.-based team of marine archaeologists has set sail for a tiny island in the far western Pacific, seeking to solve one of the 20th century's great unsolved mysteries, the disappearance of famed aviator Amelia Earhart. News and analysis at townhall.com. Some political analysts say the country could be heading for a major realignment and that the 2030 census may bring it into sharper focus. More from Bill Alexander.
9: Analysts point to population shifts toward the South and West, arguing they could reshape congressional representation and electoral influence in the next decade. Some also see the trend as part of a broader rise in Christian conservative and populist politics, with possible effects as soon as the 2028 election. The forecast remains debated, but the stakes of the next census are already drawing attention. I'm Bill Alexander reporting.
2: In Washington, King County's sales tax will increase January 1st. Voters won't get their input. Under a law passed by the legislature this year, local governments can increase sales taxes by small amounts to raise money for affordable housing, behavioral health facilities, and similar projects. The increase will cost the average person $4 a year. More on these stories at townhall.com.
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13: 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Good morning, Larry O'Connor here in the Relief Factor Studios. And yeah, no phone-it-in Friday here, guys. We are just absolutely overbooked, frankly. We've got highlights of last night's debate meltdown by Abdul Al-Sayed. I just don't know what to say about this guy at this point, other than he's an incompetent danger. And I don't know what to tell Michigan voters at this point if you're still on the fence here. Mike Rogers came ready to play, and boy, did he ever. We've got those highlights in a moment. Patrice Onwuka joining us to talk about the latest economic news. Nick Minock from WJLA in Virginia about the Virginia Parole Board. Don't buy it when a Democrat is running right now saying that they're a moderate. That's what Abigail Spanberger said, and now she's releasing rapists. We'll give you that story. Also, Sean Spicer will give us his analysis of how these midterms are looking 3.5 weeks out. And Ed Morrissey is going to help us answer the question, where in the world is James Tallarico? Seriously, where is this guy? He's missing. He says he has the flu. That makes no sense. The flu, 48 hours and NyQuil and you're fine. How about a bit? This is like a Mitch McConnell level of disappearance. We're going to get into all of that. But first, let's start last night. The highlights. If you're an Abdul Al-Sayed supporter, the lowlights. And is anyone an Abdul Al-Sayed supporter at this point? Is there really an undecided vote in Michigan, my beloved home state of Michigan? What are you doing here by even giving this guy a shot? This is beyond embarrassing. It's actually terrifying. And Abdul Al-Sayed has now become one of those things in elections that we see as a liability for the entire party. See, this isn't just about Michigan anymore. This is about John Ossoff, who also had a debate last night in Georgia. This is about James Tallarico. This is about Peggy Flanagan. This is about Chris Pappas. This is about every Democrat trying to win in the Senate right now. Each and every one of them has to explain Abdul Al-Sayed. Do you agree with Abdul Al-Sayed? You are endorsing Abdul Al-Sayed. Why are you endorsing this man who is fundamentally dangerous to American national security? Let's get right to it. Last night, the debate. Mike Rogers, he's a pro. He's been there before, and he was ready. Take a listen to this. Cut two.
14: I'll tell you this one thing. Today or yesterday was October 7th. This is why you should get absolutely angry. He could not bring himself to even acknowledge the pain, the terrorism, the rape, the murders, cutting off of women's breasts, putting children in ovens.
15: and killing them in front of their families. Could not even muster.
16: So I've
15: and
16: condemned
15: he
16: that.
15: Could not even muster.
16: I've condemned that, but I didn't turn it into political theater
15: not.
16: Like you just
15: he
16: did.
15: He did not.
16: So all right, let me tell you this. I just need to respond.
15: Hey, no.
16: I didn't turn
15: he's interrupted me for about
16: game.
15: Half of my time.
16: So I'm so sorry, but like I just, I'm not somebody who tries to make political theater out of other people's pain. So
15: your whole
16: I give
15: campaign
16: people space
15: is
16: to grieve,
15: political theater.
16: And you turn it into political theater. I'm sorry.
15: Including putting on a white jacket and calling yourself a doctor.
17: Gentlemen, we're going to take a break from this pleasant conversation.
13: Let's a great exchange there, obviously, by the way, and telling. I had neglected to recognize that yesterday, that, as we hammered Zohran Mamdani for his disgusting, insensitive and completely politically tone deaf, if not pro Hamas statement that he put out on October 7th. Abdul al-Sayed running for the Senate, trying to assuage the concerns and fears of Jewish Democrats in the state of Michigan, in the Oakland County suburbs, in Bloomfield Hills, in Birmingham. He couldn't bring himself to even put out any statement at all. But I want you to listen quickly again to clip two here, because as Mike Rogers is detailing the horrors that Hamas inflicted on those innocent people, women and children on October 7th, listen carefully, because you will hear Abdul al-Sayed with a bored, exhausted exhale sigh. He's hearing these atrocities, and Abdul al-Sayed gives you, like he's, oh, here we go again with the terrorists. Listen to this.
15: I'll tell you this one thing. Today, or yesterday, was October 7th. This is why you should get absolutely angry. He could not bring himself to even acknowledge the pain, the terrorism, the rape, the murders, cutting off of women's breasts, putting children in ovens, and killing them in front of their families.
13: The exhausted, exasperated sigh. Oh, gosh, yes, we've heard all of that before. Why do we have to hear it again? There's something very off. Hey, we've reached the point now where you have to ask yourself legitimately, is he just a terrorist sympathizer at this point? That he cannot bring up that. Later in the debate, he was asked again, like we pointed out yesterday, who's the bigger threat, Israel or Iran? He still refuses to answer that question. One thing that Abdul al-Sayed has repeated over and over again on the campaign trail, other than the typical just mantra, memorized talking points, money out of politics, money in your pocket, Medicare for all, money out of politics, money in your pocket, Medicare for all. He's like a robot. He's also accused Mike Rogers of having dual loyalties, not to another country, but to another state. He said, well, he owns a winter home in Florida, which, by the way, for a lot of people in Michigan, relatable. But Mike Rogers pointed out that Abdul al-Sayed has a vacation home problem of his own. Clip three.
15: Can't condemn Hamas. He can't condemn the Muslim Brotherhood. He says his home is Egypt. This is all starting in my home.
17: We are going to move along. We can continue this conversation in the second half of the show.
16: He doesn't own a home in Florida. He took it off the market. I don't know for why, but he just took it off.
15: He owns a home in the United Arab Emirates.
17: We're done. Staying in the Middle East, Congressman Rogers, you
15: pledged. In the United States.
13: He owns a home in the UAE. At least Florida's in America. A nice little jab there on the way out. But then it came up again because apparently Abdul al-Sayed not only owns a home in United Arab Emirates, he owns a second home, but he won't tell anybody, or excuse me, a third home, a second one out of the country, but he won't tell anyone where it is. Clip four.
15: He's a little concerned about the two properties he owns, United Arab Emirates. I think the other one is Egypt, if I'm not mistaken. Can you correct me? Where's the other one?
16: Yeah, no.
15: Yeah, that's exactly right.
13: And this guy, by the way, everyone's been talking about how short he is. And that's the least of your concerns about Abdul al-Sayed. But it does speak to sort of his behavior, because, you know, he's always showing videos of himself in a tight T-shirt and he's pumping iron with Hassan Piker, and he's always sort of got this roid rage thing going on. You know these guys I'm talking about who always wear tight T-shirts, they're always flexing their muscles and veins popping out of their neck and their eyes bulging, and they're always, you know, trying to pick fights with people. And you know, when they start going back and forth in a verbal confrontation, they're like three responses away from just challenging the guy to a wrestling match or some kind of contest in the gym. That's Abdul al-Sayed, and it's very much a short man syndrome. Boy, seeing these two people side by side, Abdul al-Sayed looks like he's 5'6". He comes across like a smug little punk is what he is. And like all schoolroom fights, it then became this, well, a challenge over, what did you say about my mother? What did you say about my mother? No, seriously, it turned into that on the schoolyard. And it was because Mike Rogers was pointing out that his mother has direct ties to the Muslim Brotherhood, financial ties connected to Al-Qaeda. So, but, you know, you can't respond by saying, leave my mother out of this. Not when your mom is cozying up to terrorists. Here, take a listen.
18: Well, say some. Go ahead.
19: No, no. Well, let's do this. Let's, all right. Let's open up this can of worms.
17: I'll give you.
19: I'll tell you what my mother did. She was a small.
18: You go after my mom?
19: I'm not going after your mom. What your mom was working at, I was going off to that organization that was indicted for funneling money to Al-Qaeda. Look, that's your mom. My mom worked at a local chamber of commerce. I'll put my mom up any day for that.
17: All right.
13: You coming after my mom? Well, if she's helping Al-Qaeda out, I will. In fact, will you go after your mom if she's going after Al-Qaeda? Because as a U.S. senator, you should. I don't have anything to worry about. My mom worked at the local chamber of commerce. Here's clip six, I believe it is, where Mike Rogers makes his closing statement. There's more from this debate, that, trust me, but just hear how Mike Rogers tried to sum things up there, because the way he put it should resonate with anyone you know that might be on the fence about this.
15: We cannot afford Abdul, and we cannot risk his ideology. Think about what he's proposing, the largest, most massive tax increase in the history, taking over your private health insurance and giving it to the government. Huge increases in your energy costs, that 30% alone in utilities. It's a carbon tax that affects everything that you buy. I'm Mike Rogers, United States Army officer, FBI agent. Don't listen to this guy. I will make and fight for a better Michigan.
13: I was born in Michigan. I lived in Michigan until I was 13 years old. I have family in Michigan. I keep going back to Michigan. I still root for the Michigan teams. If people ask me where I'm from, even though I spent more of my adult life in California than in Michigan, I will still say I'm from Michigan. I am a Michigander. I am a Midwesterner. I identify with that state. I love that state. I love the people of that state. Michigan, and I know I'm heard live right now on The Answer in Detroit. So for those of you who are getting up this morning in Michigan, if you missed this debate, and we're going to run these clips again a little bit later. We've got more of these clips coming up in just a moment, but I just got to say, Michigan.

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1: Millions will vote soon, but do they really know the issues? 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

0: Let's go, Michigan, the Great Lakes State, the Wolverine State. Two glorious peninsulas poised to vote Mike Rogers as their U.S. Senator in just 3.5 weeks. And your choice could not be clear. Clearer. Here is more of the debate last night. The absolute meltdown of Abdul Al-Sayed, who, by the way, is wearing this grotesquely gigantic UAW lapel pin. I haven't seen it on the campaign trail until last night. It's so ham-handed. It's so blatant. It's so transparent, frankly. He's got the giant union bug there on his lapel. So there you go. All you UAW members, that's all you need to know. It doesn't matter what he stands for. It doesn't matter his associations. It doesn't matter what a lousy senator he'll be. He's your UAW guy. Well, I have more faith in the actual UAW members, not the corrupt leadership, but actual guys on the line. They know better. They know way more about what's going on here on this stage, wearing that giant, you know, it's just ridiculous. It's like a cartoon, this giant UAW badge he was wearing on his lapel. Let's get right to it. As, you know, Abdul Al-Sayed, every time challenged about his national security blind spots with regard to foreign powers and with regard to Israel and the Middle East and terrorists, he will always say, you know, I campaign and no one wants to talk about that. They just want to talk about affordability and health care. And it's a great way of dodging and pivoting and not addressing the very real vulnerabilities you've got with regard to these hostile terrorist organizations. And that's great. And that might work with reporters. Oh, look, he so artfully dodged the question. But here's the thing. When you're a U.S. senator, you don't have the right or ability or opportunity to dodge issues. If world events occur, you can't just go to the floor of the Senate and say, hey, you know, I don't want to debate this bill about terrorism and military spending. I don't want to debate who our allies are. I don't want to debate how we respond to Hezbollah. No, you don't have the opportunity to do that as a U.S. senator. So we need to know now where you stand and how you will vote and how you will represent when you go to the Senate. There's no picking and choosing what the topic is when you're a U.S. senator. World events have a way of inflicting and adjusting the agenda without your ability to determine what's going to be the top topic today. We have to know how you're going to respond. You can't just show up every morning and say, yeah, I don't care about that terror attack. We're going to talk about Medicare for all. Sorry. And that's why these questions are relevant. And that's why Mike Rogers hit a home run right here in this clip.
1: This is the same IRGC that has killed American troops in Iraq. It has blood on their hands, tried a terrorist attack here in the United States. If you can't condemn the IRGC, you have no business in the United States Senate. And if you think about why, you know, his supporters funnel money through from a group that supports the Muslim Brotherhood. This is a huge problem, and that is an ideological problem that we cannot allow to walk into the United States.
2: Quickly, in 10 seconds, can the war be ended if the straits are not open and if Iran can produce a nuclear weapon?
1: Well, no, it can't if they have a nuclear weapon. But all of the information is they do not have that capability any longer. So, I mean, that's you're asking a question of a hypothetical. The information that is available says that they've been set back 20 years.
3: So I just want to say he's been cheerleading this war for the better part of 20 years. And I will condemn any use of force against a domestic population abroad. That's not hard to do. But I also condemn a war we shouldn't be fighting, because here we are fighting this stupid war because people like him have been pushing for it for 20 years. When you've got an international problem, he's got a war for that. That's his approach. Every single situation, Iraq, Iran, and what other wars is he going to cheerlead? That is dangerous. We cannot have that.
1: All right.
4: Can I tell you what's dangerous?
1: This is important.
2: 15 seconds, please.
1: He can't condemn a terrorist act that happened on our soil in the state of Michigan. He can't bring himself to condemn.
3: I did condemn it. And you know,
1: you did not.
3: Like,
1: you absolutely did not. Talking about making stuff up.
3: I literally condemned
1: this guy.
3: It. You know it.
1: Can't condemn it. He can't condemn Hamas. He can't condemn the Muslim Brotherhood. He says his home is Egypt. This is all starting
2: to
1: make sense.
2: We are going to move along. We can continue this conversation in the second half.
3: He doesn't own a home in Florida. He took it off the market. I don't know for why, but he just took it off the market.
0: Yeah, and we've already heard that exchange there. But you notice what he does. First of all, when Mike Rogers accurately points out that he couldn't actually condemn the terrorist who tried to inflict mass murder on Jewish children at a day camp. When he came out and put a statement out that was not unequivocal, he actually said, well, you know, hurt people hurt people. When he's confronted with that reality, he has to interrupt, not let Mike Rogers finish, lie, pivot, and then say, yeah, but you have a home in Florida, which has nothing to do with how soft this guy is on terrorists. And at some point, you have to ask, why? Why can't he condemn Iran and the IRGC? And the only conclusion is that he's on their side. 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
5: 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You know you need a will, you know you need a trust, you need power of attorney, healthcare proxy, living will, estate plan. 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
0: If it's a Friday, our audiences have come to expect a visit with Patrice Onwuka. She'll be joining us in mere moments. Good morning, Larry O'Connor here. Coming up in our next hour, it's what we like to call in the business a pity booking. You know, you see somebody out there, he's down on his luck. He used to be out there a lot, and now, you know, he's, oh, sure, let's give him a shot. A guy named Sean Spicer. We'll throw him a bone. We'll have him on the air. We'll let him, you know, give his opinion. Ed Morrissey will join us in our third hour. But let's bring in Patrice Onwuka. She, of course, is the Vice President for Economic Policy and Director of Independent Women's Center for Economic Opportunity. And Patrice, you'd agree with me. That's Sean Spicer. I mean, he's nice enough. We should give him a shot now and again to be able to get his face and his voice out there.
9: You know, I heard he used to work in the White House. So, you know, he's got a little bit of credibility, right? I mean, it's been a while, but...
0: But I don't remember that at all. That must have been a long time ago, Patrice. Yeah. Listen, we just did a roundup of the debate last night between Abdul Al-Sayed and Mike Rogers. But I want to play this one clip for you. This is an ad that's been thrown together because last night he made an extraordinary claim about his Medicare for All proposal, you know, the nationalized health care. And I know you're the economic expert there for Independent Women's Forum. You guys have a lot of policy papers on health care. Take a listen to what he said at the debate last night. And then all of these sound bites, these clips from the past year or so, where he seems to contradict himself now on what Medicare for All and national health insurance would mean. Listen to this.
2: Could families keep their private health care? Yes or no? You have 60 seconds.
3: Yes, absolutely, Rick. If families want to keep their private health insurance, that's fine by me.
10: I advocate for a government takeover of health insurance because health insurance offers no value.
11: What Medicare for All does is it does away with the private insurance market. Instead of having a whole bunch of payers, you have one payer. And that is the federal government.
3: Medicare for All guarantees you a public health care plan and eliminates your private one.
11: Medicare for All comes in and says, no more of this insurance industry. One insurance.
0: So you get the point. Every single time up until last night when asked about Medicare for All, he said, yeah, we're going to do away with the health insurance companies and the health insurance industry. All of a sudden last night he says, oh, if you like your health insurance, you can keep your health insurance. Patrice, what's the reality here?
9: Well, President Obama is obviously rubbing off on him. I mean, I think that's, we heard that in line when President Obama, you know, pitched Obamacare. You were supposed to be able to keep your doctor. When I hear, him talk about Mohammed Al-Sayed talk about Medicare for all, what I hear is ration care, which is what's going to happen. What I hear is long wait lines. When you consider countries like Canada, where you are waiting indefinitely for minor injuries, much more major chronic diseases and serious issues.
0: Yeah.
9: And I hear three massive trillions and tens, even if maybe 100 trillions of dollars of taxpayer money that needs to be raised to be able to support every single 300 million Americans on one healthcare plan. I also hear the loss of jobs because the health insurance industry, as much as we may not like them, they support a significant number of workers and employers. And frankly, I hear the loss of choice. At the most basic, Larry, we as Americans, we should be able to decide to choose whether we want to have a private insurance or whether we want to have private options or whether we want to go with the government option. And he's taking all of that off the table.
12: Yeah, if people are unhappy with the health insurance industry now, 15 years after Obamacare, 15 years after the Affordable Care Act, if you don't like the Affordable Care Act in the marketplaces, Medicare for All is Obamacare on steroids. There's no two ways about it. And the fact that he has to lie about it now on the debate stage is obvious evidence that they know, they recognize themselves, and they can't actually sell it to the American people if they're honest about it. Patrice, let's turn to your latest article here for Independent Women, and it has to do with the brand new program, the Trump Accounts, and how already you're seeing some great benefits from it, how parents and grandparents and godparents are if they started a Trump account for their children. This is an amazing story already.
9: Absolutely. This week we saw the Treasury Department take a program that's been good and make it great. How? They have now auto-enrolled 60 million children in America into Trump accounts, meaning that 70 million now in total have a Trump account. All a parent or guardian needs to do is go and claim it. It's very simple. I have the app on my phone. I claimed or opened my account for my two of my boys, and you can track all of the money that you put in there. You can track what companies you're buying into and how the stocks are performing. And then relatedly, the second piece of it is that companies, Larry, can now invest stocks. Can actually invest stocks into Trump accounts for kids. So, and we already have the founder of SpaceX saying that he's going to commit 2 million stocks of SpaceX into Trump accounts for America's kids. So these are two really transformational aspects of this program, meaning that every kid in America who has a Social Security will have a Trump account. You don't have to like Trump. Forget the name on the account. Just realize the name that matters is your child's name and the ability for them to own a piece of America, own a piece of American business and prosperity well into the future.
12: Yeah, this is great. As you know, I have a brand new granddaughter, and we plan on setting up a Trump account before the end of the year for her. You're telling me that that's already been done. The account is there. You just got to go and claim it. And what is in the account? Have they already funded this account for every kid?
9: Well, if your granddaughter will have a $1,000 seed from the federal government, that is true of every baby born between the start of 2025 and the end of 2028. My niece, for example, also qualifies. That said, older kids who don't qualify for the $1,000 seed, you can still put money in there. And we've seen Michael and Susan Dell commit $6 billion to put money in Trump accounts for kids from low-income homes. Philanthropists, foundations, charities, matching programs, they're all coming together to fund Trump accounts in lots of different innovative ways. But grandparents, aunties, uncles, rich parents, instead of sending kids sweaters that they don't want this Christmas season, put $50 in their Trump account. That is money that a child can watch grow over time. And by the time they become an adult, that's going to be a nice hefty starter pack of cash to decide what they want to do with.
12: So explain to me how this works. So if we open up an account, a Trump account right now for a newborn or for a kid, you know, let's say you have a 5-year-old, you talk about SpaceX already sort of allocating a certain number of stocks. They just went public this year. So if you open that account and you activate it, you're going to see shares just like it's a portfolio of those stocks in the account, or are they held in trust by the Federal Treasury? How does this work?
9: The latter. So they'll be held in trust by the Federal Treasury, and then the Treasury will then mete out a slice of a dollar amount that goes into the individual Trump account. So you might not see a SpaceX share specifically, but you do know that you, that your child owns a piece of SpaceX because of the value that is held in trust.
12: And the value of their account will increase with the SpaceX stock value. So it's sort of like a mutual fund or an EFT or something.
9: Exactly. And then the cash that's contributed and all the other ways you can contribute all are just cash contributions. Mm-hmm. But you can send the parent can send a link to your parents that they can, you know, donate directly into those Trump accounts. Very seamless, very easy, all done electronically. And that is invested in the stock market. So again, this is a way for a very simple, low cost way for every single person who may not have the financial wherewithal or the financial information to be able to open a long term investment account for their child to be able to do so. That's all brought to you by the government.
12: Every parent, and more accurately, brought to you by Republicans, because this was part of the big, beautiful bill, that thing that Democrats are running against in this election. Not one Democrat voted for the bill that became law that made this reality. Is that right?
9: That is 100% right. As I said on the RNC stage a few weeks ago,
12: yes.
9: Not one Democrat voted for it, but they're taking credit for it now.
12: Listen, this is a great idea, and it's a great way for parents to sort of build some wealth and some savings for their kids. But there's another factor here. If I'm a homeschool parent or even if I'm just an involved parent and I recognize that the school system, public or private, they're not going to be able to educate my kid with all of the things that I want my kid to know and learn about and grow and gain wisdom over, I've got to think this is a great opportunity to teach your child about the greatness of the free market, about capitalism, about how American freedom and liberty intertwined with our free economy works to help build wealth. I mean, I'm assuming you'll do this, Patrice, with your kids, and you'll be able to have them interact with this app and actually learn about how money works.
9: Absolutely. My boys already hate taxes, so that's just the baseline. They already know the tax is not a good thing.
12: I love the idea of your first grader in class saying, taxation is theft, taxation is theft.
9: But even more than that, the app has these modules, these financial literacy modules that teach you about different aspects of financial literacy that you may not know about. Compound interest. You know, what is a savings account? What is a checking account? What is an investment account? You know, how does it grow over time? And so it's not just watching the dollar figures grow, but there's also the financial education component where you have modules that teach you, test you. And I looked at some of these. What's great is that if you're a parent and you don't know, you don't have to pretend like you do. The information is right there for you as you're going along with it, working through it with your kids.
12: Can you help me out? I know that you've been writing about this, but everyone should go to independentwomen.com. Take a look at Patrice Onwuka's byline, because she's been writing out ever since these Trump accounts went live right after the 4th of July. The money that you're talking about from the Dell Foundation, for instance, let's say I activate this account and I can start utilizing these tools in the app and I can fund it with money as well, up to $5,000 a year. How does one gain access to the matching funds, like from the Dell Foundation and that sort of thing?
9: So the Dell Foundation, they have targeted certain zip codes, and I think they're trying to target low-income households. So you would automatically, depending on your zip code, qualify for those funds, and they would automatically be put into your child's Trump account. You don't necessarily have to apply for those.
12: It shows up in the account, and it'll say, you know, thank you, Mike Dell.
9: I believe it does. I don't live in that zip code, Larry, unfortunately. But,
12: that's right, you're in D.C.
9: But I think that's how it works. I think from a matching perspective, when it comes to your employer, I think there's a way for them to work with the Treasury Department to figure out how to set it up so that, you know, whatever you contribute, your company can also match that and contribute directly into the Trump account, too. So a lot of the information is online.
12: Our friend Patrice Onwuka, who, of course, you'll remember, had a primetime moment there on the stage of the Republican midterm convention in Dallas back in September. She is the vice president for economic policy and director of Independent Women's Center for Economic Opportunity. And I really do suggest you check out the stuff that she's written on, because every single mom, every single dad, for sure, as well, should be helping their kids understand economics and understand how money works. And your writing really does help moms with that important instruction, Patrice. I really appreciate all the great work you're doing with Independent Women.
9: Oh, thanks, Larry. You know, I wrote in my Substack note this morning, nobody turned down Bush tax rebates back in the 2000s, and nobody turned down stimmies from Trump or Biden during COVID.
12: That's right.
9: Don't turn down a Trump, especially if your kid can get that $1,000 grant from the federal government. Forget the name of the account. Remember the name on the account, and that's your kid's name.
12: Happy Friday, Patrice. Thank you. 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
12: We started our program this morning talking about last night's incredible debate between Mike Rogers, the Republican nominee for Senate in Michigan, and Abdul Al-Sayed, the selection of the Democrats during the primaries. He's their nominee. And we're talking about it all morning long because it is the dominant story of the day. It is what everyone will be talking about. It's what everyone should be talking about. If you're turning to, you know, Morning Joe or some other Good Morning America type morning program and they're not talking about it, it's because they don't want you to know what happened last night. They're trying to hide how Abdul Al-Sayed revealed exactly who he is and absolutely melted down on the debate stage. He cannot take this kind of focus and attention. It was really bad. And the reason that we're talking about it is because this has now become a virus that every Democrat candidate needs to deal with. Mike Ossoff, John Ossoff, excuse me, John Ossoff down in Georgia and Ray Cooper down there in North Carolina, they want to tell all the voters in their states, oh, I'm not like those crazy lunatics. I'm not like those DSA types. I'm not like Bernie. I'm not like Abdul Al-Sayed and Mamdani. No, no, no, I'm a moderate. But they endorse this guy. They're on this guy's side. He's their colleague. They'll be voting together. John Ossoff has to explain how he could endorse Abdul Al-Sayed. And let me sum up exactly how dangerous this is for the Democrats, because they're all going to tell you that they're moderates. Well, listen to the exchange last night on CNN, CNN, of all places, between former congressman in Michigan, Pete Meyer, and Noah Rothman from Commentary. Neither of them huge supporters of Donald Trump, but listen to how they assessed what happened.
17: Is when he was asked, who's the greater danger to America, Israel or Iran? Three times he was asked that. He refused to answer. Afterwards, he said that's a dumb question. And he was right. It is a dumb question because the answer is so painfully easy. But he couldn't say that. He criticized Mike Rogers for asking him to condemn Hamas, Hezbollah, Al-Qaeda, saying they're scary words. But he hasn't condemned them. And they are scary words because they've killed hundreds of thousands of innocents, including 3,000 Americans, 3 miles south of here. So at a certain point, it goes from either this is political malpractice at the best, or he can't or he won't because of something deeper. And that is far more troubling. And I don't get it because I don't want to get it because it really is dumb.
18: I do. I get it. It's hard not to at this point. I mean, the associations are clear. Yes, Muslim Brotherhood, he said it a million times, but has the advantage of being correct. The man has surrounded himself, including high-profile family members, with individuals who have ties to CARE, which is aligned, which has been implicated in terrorism financing scandals. Can't condemn the attack on the synagogue without condemning Israel in the same voice. Can't celebrate the death of the Ayatollah Khomeini, who killed Americans, and so on and so forth. Eventually, you have to confront the evidence of your own eyes.
12: That's right. And that's what voters are digesting today. Why can't he condemn all of those groups? And Turek in Iowa, Hamilton in Kansas, Ossoff in Georgia, Cooper in North Carolina, Pappas in New Hampshire, and on and on and on. You're trying to sell to the voters in your state that you're not like those other guys. You're the moderate. Really? You've endorsed this guy. He's on your team. Which brings us to the other concerns about moderates running for office this year. Democrats calling themselves moderates, because we've seen this story last year at election time. Abigail Spanberger became governor of Virginia saying that she was a moderate. We'll take a listen to this report from WJLA in Northern Virginia, Nick Minock, because this is how your moderate Democrats function when they gain power. Listen.
19: In 1992, Amanda was at home sleeping on her couch when she woke up to a complete stranger raping her.
20: He spent several hours there. He raped me several times. He left and actually came back into the apartment to make sure I wasn't calling the police.
19: As soon as she could, she ran to her car and reported what happened to authorities. She did a sexual assault kit, but police did not find who assaulted her. Nothing happened for three decades. That's until the Virginia Attorney General's office launched a program to test old rape kits. In 2024, authorities told Amanda they found the man.
20: Shock. I was shocked.
19: It turned out her rapist, Anthony Favors, was already serving a 60-year prison sentence for raping a different woman the same year in 1992. Amanda decided to press charges in her case, and last year, Favors was sentenced to 24 more years in prison. When she helped lock him up for a longer stretch of time, she felt some peace.
20: I felt I got my justice, and it was a relief. It was a relief to know that he wasn't getting out of prison.
19: But then, just a few months after the conviction, Amanda was notified Favors is up for discretionary parole.
20: I wanted to throw up at first when I saw that. I was like, that has to be a mistake. It makes no sense to me.
12: Has to be a mistake. It makes no sense. Of course it makes no sense. They finally find this guy 20 years later. They identify him as her rapist. He's convicted. He's sentenced. And now, well, the parole board's about to let him walk the streets again. And why? Because Abigail Spanberger became governor. And Abigail Spanberger picked the new members of the parole board. And they are doing exactly what the nominees to a parole board, the appointees to a parole board would do when a moderate Democrat like Abigail Spanberger gets power. That's what this is all about. That is great reporting and great storytelling from Nick Minock of Channel 7, and he will join us coming up next. I want to tell you about my friends at BestHotGrill.com. 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
22: News this hour from Town Hall. I'm John Scott. Russia and Ukraine agree to a ceasefire on energy infrastructure. More from correspondent Richard Boyd.
23: President Trump announced the energy ceasefire in the war between Russia and Ukraine in a post on Truth Social, saying that both parties have agreed. Following the announcement, Ukrainian President Volodymyr Zelensky posted on X that Ukraine supports the ceasefire. He went on to say that it's important that Russia supports it as well. It comes just days after President Trump said Russia will supply diesel fuel to the U.S. The president called it a great announcement for diesel prices for Americans. The deal reportedly angered Zelensky. Richard Boyd reporting.
2: K.T. McFarland, former Deputy National Security Advisor, tells the Salem Radio Network the situation unfolding in Russia regarding a possible lab leak could severely impact the president, Vladimir Putin.
4: But the one thing I kept thinking is, wow, is that something that actually potentially brings Putin down? If he can't manage this, if it is a biological weapon, if it is some kind of new plague, and he doesn't tap it down and get it under control and somehow it spreads, this could be a real nail in Putin's coffin.
2: Former Deputy National Security Advisor K.T. McFarland. Los Angeles Skid Row under a federal raid.
5: The FBI led more than 300 officers in Operation Safe Skid Row, serving dozens of arrests and search warrants on dealers accused of selling hard drugs to homeless people. First Assistant U.S. Attorney Bill Asaley said 23 people were in custody, with others still sought. Prosecutors say the dealers keep stash pads outside the area, drive home in luxury vehicles, and have been operating around California's weak drug laws. Willie Nelson, Washington.
2: Major League Baseball, the NLCS. Game 1, the Brewers beat the Dodgers 2-1. The ALCS Monday, the Rays will be hosting the Guardians. More from townhall.com.
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2: A free market think tank says credit card fees not a major driver of high gas prices and argues fuel taxes have a much bigger impact.
24: Unleash Prosperity says fees on a typical gas station credit card purchase amount to roughly 6 cents per gallon, far less than the taxes drivers pay at the pump. The group argues that blaming card fees for rising fuel costs could be used to advance proposed limits on credit card charges. Gas prices are influenced by multiple factors, but Unleash Prosperity says card fees are a relatively small part of the total. Ron Taylor reporting.
2: Death row inmate Krista Pike, released from a hospital on Saturday, sent back to prison, where she will continue receiving medical care following her botched execution attempt in Tennessee. Pike was discharged and is now at the Deborah K. Johnson Rehabilitation Center, where she has been housed now for more than 30 years. News and analysis at townhall.com. One man is dead after being attacked by a tiger at a wildlife park in England.
25: South Yorkshire police say the man entered a Siberian tiger enclosure at Yorkshire Wildlife Park Saturday afternoon. The man suffered serious injuries and was pronounced dead at the scene despite medical efforts. The park was evacuated and closed Saturday and will remain closed through Sunday. Authorities say the tiger was unharmed. The victim's identity has not been released, but his family has been notified. The park is working with authorities to determine what happened. I'm Jim Forbes.
2: A college basketball player is under ICE detention. Mississippi Valley State junior Quinfang Pang is a junior on the Delta Devils. He's currently in custody at the Richwood Correctional Center. Pang is from China. He entered the United States in 2023 on a temporary basis, but illegally overstayed. More on these stories at townhall.com.
0: Born on America's darkest day of 9/11, the Tunnel to Towers Foundation has been helping America's heroes ever since. In this 25th anniversary year of 9/11, we honor heroes like New York City Police Department Detective Eric Kaleha. Kaleha, a Bensonhurst, Brooklyn native, worked his way up to the rank of detective and answered the call after September 11th, serving at Ground Zero in the months that followed. In 2022, he was diagnosed with multiple cancers tied to his heroic service. Just 5 months later, he passed away from a 9/11 related illness. Eric is survived by his wife, Marilyn, and his two children. To honor his life and service, Tunnel to Towers paid off the mortgage on the Kaleha family home through its Fallen First Responder Home Program. Donate $11 a month. 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That's T, the number 2, and then T.org.
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12: Man, we knew this was going to be a heck of a midterm election, but it is shaping up to be one for the history books. Democrats, in their, well, in their arrogance, have decided to nominate, in many cases, some of the most dangerous, incompetent, undemocratic candidates for office. And all those who are trying to pretend to be moderates, well, they have to answer for the likes of Abdul El-Sayed, Peggy Flanagan, and James Tallarico, who is still missing in action. The campaign put out a statement saying he's got the flu, which defies credulity. We'll talk to Sean Spicer in 30 minutes about that, about how the media is covering these races and what he's seeing in some of these polls and what he's hearing from some of the consultants here 3.5 weeks out. Also in the next hour, our friend, the managing editor of HotAir.com, Ed Morrissey. Well, he's in Texas. He can tell us what they're saying on the ground there about the Senate race and about where James Tallarico is. He also used to live for many years in Minnesota, so he'll be able to give us some insight on the political races there. We're trying to cover the entire country here in these midterms because that's where this election is taking place, all over the Fruited Plain. But we're also obviously always covering news right in our backyard in D.C., Maryland, and Northern Virginia, where, well, if you're living elsewhere in the country and you'd like to know exactly how these midterms are going to go with that guy or gal who's running for office saying that they're a moderate Democrat, well, you might want to look at the policies put in place in less than 1 year in Virginia by the moderate, reasonable, down-the-middle kind of Democrat the Virginians just elected, Abigail Spanberger. We just played most of this report from Nick Minock. He's an investigative journalist for WJLA Channel 7 here in the D.C. area. So let's just pick it right up with the reporter himself. He joins us now. Nick, thank you so much. And thank you. You're such a good storyteller. And this story really needs to be told. For those just joining us, quickly tell us the story about the person, the victim that you profiled here, and what the parole board in Virginia seems to be moving toward with regard to her assailant.
10: Good morning, Larry. So Amanda was raped in 1992, and for three decades, she had no idea who did it. She was in her apartment, sleeping on her couch, and she awoke to a man on top of her, and he was in there for several hours, she said, and he raped her. So the good news is that she did a rape kit at that time, but she lived in fear for over 30 years because she didn't know if this guy was going to try to find her.
12: Yeah.
10: She didn't know who he was. And there's a state-backed program under Virginia Attorney General Jason Meares. His office gave her a call and said, hey, we found the guy. We found the guy. And she was so relieved. And she learned that he was serving a prison sentence already for raping a different woman that same year in 1992.
12: Nick, can I jump in here real fast? So because she did that rape kit, and again, you know, if you've ever known a victim of a sexual assault, I mean, the entire process is so hard for them to go through with regard to reporting and doing the rape kit and the gathering of evidence. But that rape kit allowed them to keep evidence, I'm guessing DNA evidence, on file so that they eventually were able to make a match with this guy who had previously been convicted. Is that what happened?
10: That's right. So modern day DNA testing wasn't available back in 1992. Yeah. So they kept this evidence and they were testing these old rape kits. Hers was one of them. And she got a call and they asked, hey, do you want to press charges against this guy? She said, yes, I do. And so she did. They prosecuted. He was facing a lot of time in prison. He pled guilty. to two counts because he's facing even more time. He got 24 years behind bars in addition to his 60-year prison sentence for that other rape. And by this point, he was serving just over 30 years in prison. Well, here's the thing. Amanda got a notification, not a call. She got a text. She got a text from the service victims can sign up for. It's called Vine, and it lets you know if there's any adjustments in you know, your offender or a offender that you might want to know who might be released. She gets a text, and this is just a few months after the conviction of her rape, a few months later, that he's up for parole. I mean, just imagine that, living in fear for over 30 years. You go to a Virginia courtroom, you testify, you meet your offender face-to-face for the first time in 30 years. It's a hard process for victims, and that's why a lot of victims don't want to go through that, to see their offender again. And she is living in some... with some relief, right, after that conviction. And then she's notified, okay, he's up for parole. He's up for parole. A guy who was serving a prison sentence for 60 years plus the new 24 years, he could be released. And now that this board has decided he's eligible for parole, for discretionary parole, there's geriatric and discretionary.
11: That's
10: he's up
11: the
10: for
11: key
10: discretionary
11: here.
10: Parole.
11: Yeah,
10: right.
11: This doesn't have to happen, right? And this is solely at the discretion of this parole board who's recently been put in place by Governor Spanberger.
10: That's right. When Governor Spanberger took office in Virginia this year, she fired former Governor Glenn Youngkin's entire parole board and selected her hand-picked parole board, and they are the ones that have this decision, and she could fire them at any point.
11: Mm-hmm.
10: She could replace them with new people. And this is the fifth story I've done this year on the parole board, her new parole board. And what we have found is that nearly one out of four felons are being released from this parole board, those who have requested early release. And you compare that to the previous parole board, about one to two felons out of 100 were being released. So barely anyone got parole under Youngkin's board. Now nearly one in four felons with Governor Spanberger's
11: They've
10: board.
11: Gone from just under 2% rate to 25% rate in just a few months with this new parole board. Nick Minock is our guest. He's an investigative journalist from WJLA Channel 7. That's part of the Sinclair Media Group here in Northern Virginia in the D.C. area. Nick, has the governor's office issued any statement or response? Have any members of the parole board spoken to this? It's one of those things where, you know, I couldn't name anybody on the parole board. This is one of those anonymous things where people get appointed, but they have so much power and they have such an effect on our lives. That's why I'm glad that reporters like you are holding them accountable. Have they responded about this case?
10: No. I've reached out, of course, to the governor's office every time we've done a story on this and to the parole board. No response from them at all. We're just probably going to have to do what we normally do, which is show up at one of the governor's events and ask her about that. So stay tuned for that. We'll see what the governor says. You know, she often reminds us that she is a former federal law enforcement officer. So I'd really like to hear what she thinks about this. And I got a text this morning from a viewer. She's a Democrat. I'll read part of this text to you. I thought this was interesting.
11: Yeah, please.
10: I'll quote it directly. Quote, in light of the mess at Cornell, the timing of the rapist parole story was especially striking. Many women are livid over what happened to Jane Doe, and your story is a reminder to many of us that women's safety is not a priority. Spanberger's reckless pro-parole policies make me think she has less of a grip on reality than New York Governor Hochul.
11: Wow. Nick Minock, I got to ask you, you just said that you're going to have to show up at one of Governor Spanberger's events and try to get a quote from her. You know, you've sort of become known in many respects for these moments where you find either the superintendent of Loudoun County Schools or the chair of the Fairfax County Board of Supervisors, excuse me, or the lieutenant governor or the governor. Oftentimes, you have to try to chase them down in a parking lot or show up in their offices. Can you give us a little background there? Because I got to think that you would prefer not to have to interview elected officials like that. How much groundwork do you do that we don't see where you're trying to get them to give you a quote, that you're trying to get them to give you a more normal interview instead
12: instead of just, you know, shouting a question at them while they're going to their car.
13: Right. So in most cases, and I'd probably say 90%+ of our stories, what I do is I reach out to the person we're trying to interview and say, hey, can we schedule a sit-down interview or just an interview period where you just ask our questions on this topic?
12: Yeah.
13: I normally don't send my specific questions to them because often my questions, I just think of them in the moment. And just like a viewer would, if you're chatting with the governor, what question do you have on the top of your head?
12: Sure.
13: And so I'll tell them, like, hey, let's talk about this topic. And every story is different. Some stories are more urgent than others. And in a story like this, what we've done with the governor is when I started my first parole story, I said, hey, let's do an interview. No response. Second time, same thing. No response. Third time, same response. Fourth time, no response. After some time goes on, I say, look, we really need to get an answer from the governor on this. And so I'll tell the governor's team, which, hey, I might do that today, and say, look, we'll just show up at an unscheduled time and ask the governor the questions.
12: Yeah.
13: And it could be tomorrow. It could be next week. It could be when the governor's doing her grocery shopping at Giant. I don't know where she does her grocery shopping or someone does it for her. We'll just find her and we'll ask the question there. We give them many opportunities to do a more comfortable scheduled interview. But if they don't take us up on that opportunity, we will show up.
12: Unbelievable. And it's amazing to me that they don't respond at all. And they also have to realize they're not dumb. They got to realize how bad it looks for them to just duck you like that and have you chase them down. It's not a good look for an elected official. Nick Minock, we're glad you're on the case. Keep up the...

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0: the good news is that he got an endorsement of sorts yesterday from Willie Nelson. Hold on. Willie Nelson? Willie Nelson? Town Hall Media's Willie Nelson? Washington correspondent Willie Nelson for Salem News Channel? Why in the heck did Willie Nelson endorse James Tallarico? That seems, I mean, he shouldn't be endorsing anybody, but he's endorsed. Wait. Oh, the other Willie Nelson. Oh, is he still alive? Oh, well, okay. Country singer, tax dodging pothead Willie Nelson put out a video endorsing the Tallafreak. Here, take a listen.
1: I've gotten to know James Tallarico. He's a good man who will be a good senator for the state of Texas. Please vote and vote for James Tallarico. Click the link in James' bio to join the team.
0: Hold on. That shirt that he's wearing that says Willie's Reserve, is that's his like specialty cannabis that he sells, right? This seriously is. He's really endorsing his pot. That wasn't Willie Nelson like super old back in the 70s? All right. Well, those of you who are confused, the tax dodging pothead country singer Willie Nelson, who apparently is still alive, very different than Town Hall Salem's Willie Nelson, who you hear on this program often reporting from the National Mall and from the Oval Office. They're two very different Willies. You don't want to get your Willies mixed up. That will always land you in trouble. So I guess that's the good news for the freak. The bad news is he's missing in action. This is the 13th day now that we have gone without seeing James Tallarico in the final weeks before Election Day. And it's starting to get very, very weird. James Tallarico was last seen at a fundraiser in New York with Robert De Niro. And now he's just gone. Finally, after 10 days of questions, the campaign, and by the way, during this whole time, the campaign was like reposting repurposed videos from earlier in the year and pretending like it's contemporary, like it just happened. There was one video at a town hall in Lubbock, and they even posted the exact same caption to the video. It's like, look how crowded this town hall is for James Tallarico, and this county has voted red for the last 20 years. Something's happening in Texas. It was a video that they posted back in February. Exact same video, exact same caption. So the campaign is lying about these videos, claiming that it just happened. But secondly, and most importantly, they're lying about their candidate. He's nowhere to be found. And they put out a statement saying that he's had the flu. Has anyone had the flu and they have not been able to be on the phone or even have a picture taken of them for 2 weeks? The worst case of the flu I ever had, I think I missed 2 days of work. You take some DayQuil, you take some NyQuil, and you're back on your feet. I'm not minimizing the flu. I know that it can be rough, but if it's that rough, then what's really going on here? If the flu has taken him down this badly, we should have full disclosure. He wants to be a U.S. senator, after all. NBC News, by the way, for those of you that, oh, you crazy conservative media types are just making a conspiracy theory. No, here's NBC News. In the final push when NBC News, proud as a peacock. In the final push when campaigns believe most voters are finally tuning in, Democrat State Representative James Tallarico has been off the trail for in-person events in this state for 12 days. This is yesterday. His campaign says he's suffering from the flu and expected to be back in action this weekend. While he has appeared virtually at a forum, Tallarico's last in-person event in the state was on September 26th. He's like really sick. Believe me, we don't want this right now, a Texas Democrat involved in the race said. We'd rather have him on the trail. I love the fact that somebody involved in the campaign actually delivered a official quote. He's like really sick. That's beautiful. The average flu for a 37-year-old man should run between 3 to 7 days for the main symptoms. Most people feel better in less than that. I've been around a long time. I'm in my 50s. I've had the flu several times. I've never experienced anything like this. Also, by the way, our friend Sean Spicer, who joins us coming up next, he noticed something. Tallarico has the flu, and the Washington Post reports saying Tallarico has the flu. Not the campaign claims he has the flu. No, no, no. It's a fact. The Washington Post accepts it as fact. But when Natalie Harp, the staffer for President Trump, shared her story about how Trump's right to try helped her deal with her cancer diagnosis, they reported that they couldn't confirm those facts. It's almost like they treat the two parties very differently, isn't it? Sean Spicer joins us on this issue coming up next. Speaking of ailments, I've told you about my bout with sciatica back in May. I woke up with muscle spasms in my lower back, and the sciatica shooting pain down my right leg was so bad that I was afraid I was going to have to walk with a cane forever because it took forever for that pain to go away. 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
0: Every bartender in Washington, D.C. knows Sean Spicer. Make of that what you will. But when I'm around town and meeting friends in the district, oftentimes those bartenders will say, hey, I love it when you have Sean Spicer on the show. And I kid him a lot because I've got him on the spot. He's Sean Spicer, and he, of course, is the host of the Sean Spicer Show, nightly at 6 p.m. and the D.C. the Washington, no, the Huddle, the D.C. Huddle, the Washington. What are you calling that show that you do at 8:30 in the morning?
9: It's just the Huddle. I mean, look, people just love it and they call it all sorts of things, but it's the Huddle.
0: All right.
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0: Sean joins us now. Good morning, Mr. Spicer. How are you doing these days?
9: Good morning. Good morning. And by the way, I would say most of those bars are all one, which is the Dubliner. I mean,
0: it's
9: just
0: the
9: clear.
0: Dubliner. Yes. It's 100% the Dubliner.
9: I mean, I know we're not trying to, but let's be honest. The Coleman family does it, pours a mean Guinness and so.
0: Well, people could have narrowed it down to an Irish pub, I think, and figured it out since it's Spicer and O'Connor we're talking about. Listen, I was just drawing some attention to this very bizarre story. You've worked on a lot of campaigns over your three-decade career in Washington. What happens when a candidate is missing in action 4 weeks out? And Tallarico, now it's almost 2 weeks total. This is weird, isn't it?
9: Yeah, I came up with a thing yesterday that I put online. Maybe Fauci told him that you can't see him for 6 days. I mean, like, it was the idea that you're off the campaign trail for 12 days and you say, I have the flu. And two things. Number one, go to the CDC right now, folks, and Google what happens if you have COVID. It says, you know, that's 5 days at best. What flu do you have? What person isn't videoing things out? I mean, Beto O'Rourke took us inside his dentist appointment. So you think Tallarico would be like, hey guys, I'm still working the phones and I'm, hey,
0: right.
9: This is weird and bizarre at best. And then secondly, the point that you made earlier, let's be blunt, stole from me, that I put this out yesterday. Like, they write this stuff as like he has the flu. Like, okay, because he said so. And I'm sorry that anybody who's ever taken first aid, Larry, I mean, like, if yes. You went to the Y and take first aid and have that level of medical experience and someone tells you, I have to stay in bed for 12 days because I have the flu, you'd be like, I don't think that's true.
0: Right.
9: I mean, that's like saying I got a scratch and I had to go to the emergency room. It doesn't add up. And so I'm perplexed as to what's going on. And by the way, here's another breadcrumb for you. His staff said he'll be back on the trail later this week. Like, okay, like if you're that sick, how does the staff have so much certainty as to when you'll be back? Because God forbid you really have to be in bed for 12 days. This is something is bizarre going on here. And I have a feeling that they knew something's happening and they don't want to be out in public.
0: I gave you full attribution, though, on your observation that you're right. The media is completely buying this without, you know, if Trump had 2 days without a press conference and people on Blue Sky were speculating that he had died.
9: Right.
0: And any time that somebody, if a Republican or Trump says, you know, this or that, they say he claimed without evidence. Well, they're claiming without evidence that Tallarico has the
9: flu. We talked about this before. I heard you before the break. Like, I pointed this out. Like, Natalie Harp literally gave a speech saying, I used right to try because of the president's efforts to address some stuff on my bone cancer diagnosis. And they still to this day write that while we can't confirm it. So, And by the way, I wonder how many times they've asked, who makes that up? I mean, no one says I had bone cancer,
0: right.
9: And I just can't imagine. But yet he says he's and yet when Tallarico says I've been bedridden for 12 days because of the flu, they go, oh, that makes sense.
0: Yeah. Sean Spicer's our guest,
9: that's
0: by the
9: Washington
0: way.
9: Post.
0: Author of the book this year, Trump 2.0, the New York Times number one bestseller, The Revolution That Will Permanently Transform America. Those of you watching the video stream on Salem News Channel, you'll see it right over my shoulder here. You can see that book prominently displayed. You still haven't paid me for that promotion, by the way, Sean. We'll have to discuss that next time we're at
9: well,
0: the
9: Well, it's
0: winner.
9: Not a musty read. It's not a musty
0: no,
9: read,
0: not,
9: and you have
0: like
9: to read Larry's books to get that joke.
0: Ken Paxton, do you think that he has sort of gotten over the hump here? Right, let's face it. If Republicans in Texas vote for Ken Paxton, he's going to win this race. But the polls, the public polls at least, appear to be rather stubborn with that regard. Is he making it happen here? And the president's rallies there, including the one this week in San Antonio, is that going to sort of push it over the top?
9: So I'm going to just be brutally honest on this Friday. He is not pushing it over the top. John Thune, the Senate Leadership Fund, and MAGA Inc. are pushing it over the top. I mean, I just want to be clear. Ken Paxton is not doing himself any favors. I don't mean to crap on Ken because I think he's a solid conservative. He will be a great vote for President Trump in the agenda, but he is not running a good campaign. And I'm just – but that being said, he is going to win this race. It is not going to be close. It is not going to be pretty, and it is going to be enormously expensive. But Ken Paxton will win this race. Now, here's what I will tell you. If I have seen and been privy to some private data, it's like, you know, you want a strong wave pushing you into the beach in the final 2 weeks. You want that wind behind your back. He doesn't have a wind. He has like a somebody who's whistling, and you're getting the proverbial like
0: blowing through a straw and hoping for the best. Yeah.
9: Right. So, but it is going in the right direction, and there's enough time here in terms of number of days left. 25 days left. It is moving in the right direction. Enough people are sucking up. Angela Paxton, his soon-to-be ex-wife, put out a brilliant ad. This woman deserves. If he wins, it's because of Angela Paxton. She put out a great ad, basically saying, "Look, you have to vote for the team. You have to be for the party. Overlook sometimes a bad candidate. Too much is at stake." John Cornyn is doing everything he can. If you know, I'm super disappointed in John Cornyn. That being said, to your point, there's polls out there that show the MAGA Republicans are on the team. They're on the bandwagon. It's that delta between the establishment Bush and particularly in Texas, Bush Republicans that are saying, "I don't like the guy." I think at the end of the day, they get what's at stake. They will hold their nose. They will go to the polls. They will cast their ballot for Greg Abbott for governor, and they will say, "I don't like it. I'm going to turn the other way and do it." And they'll push the button for Paxton and then walk out of the voting booth. He will win. It will not be pretty, but we cannot take our foot off the gas.
0: Agreed. And we've done a lot of discussion this morning about Michigan and Mike Rogers. I thought a magnificent gladiator-like performance last night. And Abdullah Sayed is not.
9: I was shocked, Larry. Yeah. Mike stepped up last night and did what he had to do. Oh. El Sayed is a gifted orator, no question about it. And Mike Rogers came with his A game last night.
0: Yeah, that we've known. Mike Rogers has been in the orbit for a long time as a member of the House, chairman of the Intelligence Committee. He's been a candidate for Senate before. I've never seen that Mike Rogers before, Sean. I thought he really brought it.
9: Right. He got into fighting shape last night.
0: So we've been talking about, you know, how's it going to be a blue wave if in Minnesota, Michigan, and New Hampshire, you've basically got some toss-ups and Democrats have to spend money there to protect their seats. I've done a lot of focus a lot of time on Michigan and Minnesota. What can you tell me about New Hampshire? You're a New England guy. Is this race as close as it appears?
9: It is, absolutely. And you're right. I mean, the one thing that I picked up intel-wise through the polling is Republicans in blue states are particularly pissed. You mentioned Minnesota. They're like, I'm tired of living under Tim Walz and Peggy Flanagan. In Michigan, they've seen the disastrous results. So blue state Republicans are actually really fired up and ready to go. It's Republicans in red states that don't have the same. They feel let down by a lot of these Republicans that didn't follow through. Yeah. New Hampshire is very unique. There is no early voting in New Hampshire. And it's excuse-based absentee, which is what, frankly, Virginia used to have, God bless it, until Abigail Spanberger and all ruined it. Mm-hmm. But what that means is that your ground game is critical. Sununu's got a huge brand. Obviously, he was a former senator, former House member. His brother, Chris, was a four-term governor, very popular. His dad was a popular governor. The Sununu family, his brothers, have been involved in the executive council in New Hampshire. The name, the brand, it holds a lot. Chris Pappas has a lot of baggage, first term. I mean, he's the first district member of Congress. And Republicans are pouring a lot of money into this district. The Sentinel Action Fund, run by the talented Jessica Anderson, has done a lot of spade work on the ground, over 100,000 voter contacts in the last month, which in New Hampshire is massive. I think that the spade work that has gone into New Hampshire will pay off. This is a race that I will keep my eye on, but I really am hopeful, not just hopeful. I believe that this ends up in the Republican column on election night, and this would be a pickup for us.
0: That's huge. At that point, I don't see how Chuck Schumer becomes the majority leader.
9: I will just say this real quick. There's no question in my mind. I believe Susan Collins will win re-election in Maine. She has earned it. She hustles. So that's a hold. Even if they pick up North Carolina, which is a flip, I believe we have a really good chance of flipping Michigan back, which you noted. And then if you flip New Hampshire, the math becomes almost impossible. And I've got Tim Scott on my show tonight. I know from our pre-call, he's got 10 states that he's keeping an eye on. I'm going to go through all 10 with him and put his feet to the fire, including his home state of South Carolina, which Democrats think is in play.
0: Yeah.
9: And I'll tell you one thing that
0: I think they might be right. I'll be honest with you. No offense to Darlene Graham. She's not lighting things up down there. She's not a great candidate.
9: But here's the kicker, Larry, and I want people to pay attention to this. Stop looking at the head-to-head in South Carolina. Robert Cahaley of the Trafalgar Group, who to me is one of the best in the
0: great
9: business,
0: pollster.
9: Said, don't. It's the independents. It's the independent. 6 points got taken from Lindsey Graham last time by the independent. There are six independents running right now that are getting just over 6 points. That could be the delta. And so keep an eye on how the independent candidates do in public and in private polling, because that's what scares me. It's not the head-to-head versus Annie Andrews. It's how much gets siphoned off by people who say, I might be a traditional Republican. I'll vote, but not for her.
0: Talking to Sean Spicer, Sean Spicer Show, and, of course, everyone remembers him as the press secretary for the first Trump term. But you've got a long history. You are a pro. And I'm wondering, you know, as a pro, obviously you have access to internal polls. You can talk to some of these consultants and even the candidates. But what else are you looking at? What are your data points? Is it the early voting? I've seen the request for mail-in ballots. That's encouraging. The registrations, that's encouraging. What are the real data points instead of public polls that you look at?
9: So if you're on a campaign, what you're looking at is someone can only vote once. So whether they vote in person, early, absentee, the idea is who is voting. Is it your high propensity voter? So if you've got a 404 voter like a Sean Spicer or Larry O'Connor who are out there voting every single election, and I happen to vote early this time, it's a wash. I was going to vote anyway on election day. I just voted early. What you're looking at is what we call low propensity voters, people who only show up generally in general election years. So they vote once every two out of four elections, one out of four elections. If those people who President Trump got out in record numbers start showing up in data that I'm going to vote, I've requested an early vote, I've requested an absentee ballot, that's huge. And so, and also the GOTV, when the groups like Sentinel Action Fund touch these people, knock on their door or do a direct response to them, and they say, yes, I have a plan to vote, and they're getting a positive response. That's the positive stuff. Yeah. Guys, remember, I look, this is all on a razor's edge. I don't believe the House is lost either. But I'll tell you, the one thing that polls don't do is it's a snapshot. And if you get motivated and get out there and do that, we'll overwhelm them. And that's what President Trump did with Latinos, Hispanics, rather black men in particular, young men in particular. The destiny is in our hands. I think too many people get dismayed by the polls and say, oh, it's lost. It's not. Every one of these races in places around the country are on a razor's edge.
0: All right. We've got 30 seconds left. I'm supposed to talk about our friends at Think Factor. We'll do that coming up in the next segment. So let me use my last 30 seconds with you, Sean, to ask you a very simple question. Who's going to be the new press secretary at the White House? I know you know, so just tell us right now. Make some news, Sean. Come on.
9: Here's the news. If you look at the pool reports that the president the press puts out about who's traveling with them, you're going to see a pattern in the last week about somebody who's traveling with the president, who I believe is the current front runner. That's all I'll say. I don't want to out this at this point, but I'll just say the breadcrumbs are there.
0: Man or woman?
9: Woman.
0: Sean Spicer. Sean Spicer's show and The Huddle at 8:30 every morning. Thanks for joining us, Sean.
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11: This is John Catsimatidis. National security, the number one item on my list. There's a lot of satellites going around the earth. A lot of them are from our enemies. All they have to do is they shoot at our grid. And guess what? America has no electricity. Space Force has craft up there. And the joke we say is that they're loaded with photon torpedoes and phasers to be able to shoot down enemy satellites. Instead of having a grid where multiple states are responsible and need them to operate their electricity, the thing for the future, maybe in 10, 20 years, small modular reactors. They are nuclear reactors that for 60 years have been in our Navy vessels and aircraft carriers. So each town, each county will have an SMR, and they supply with a backup system the local community. Well, that is a sign of the future. God bless America. I'm John Catsimatidis, and that's the Cat's Corner.
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0: Big announcement yesterday from Vice President J.D. 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Yesterday, Vice President J.D. Vance addressed a concern that many Americans have right now. The corporations are overlooking American citizens graduating from university with STEM degrees in engineering, mathematics, science, technology, coding, web development, computer science. They're not getting hired. Instead, they're exploiting the H-1B visa program, claiming that they can't hire Americans to do these jobs. And they're getting people from overseas on these visas to work well below the market value here in America. What people don't know about these programs is that those people end up being de facto indentured servants to those corporations that acquired the H-1B visa. They come here, they work for below market wages from another country, and then they have no freedom. They could get another offer from, you know, Microsoft or Facebook or Amazon, and they can't take that job. They can't get a better salary and a better life because they're beholden to the company that got them that H-1B visa. Well, it's slavery, for lack of a better word, except that they're making pretty good money, but they're not making as good a money as the American citizen. Our kids that we raised, that we made sure got good grades, that we made sure went to college and got one of those STEM degrees. Do I sound like I take this personally? Yes, I do, because I'm talking about my kids right now. J.D. Vance, yesterday at this press conference with the Attorney General, the Secretary of Labor, and with Stephen Miller, the Deputy White House Chief of Staff, he was looking out for your kids, too. And he delivered the new initiative here and some sanctions on companies that have been exploiting this very generous program. Take a listen.
15: So if the H-1B visa is how people come into the country, the PERM program is how they stay in the United States to begin with. Now, there has been no company in the United States, unfortunately, that has abused this system more than Microsoft. And let me just give you a couple of statistics on this. So in the last year, Microsoft, and I want to be clear about the data here, so let me check this, but Microsoft laid off last year 6,000 American workers. At the same time, the company benefited from 6,300 H-1B visas and almost 3,000 green cards. In other words, if you do the math, for every worker that Microsoft laid off, they replaced that worker with 1.5 foreign indentured servants. Now, that is a scandalous system that we've allowed in this
0: country. It is a scandalous system, and it's scandalous that Microsoft has exploited this system. They've now been suspended from that PERM program. He then went on to explain, because everyone said, well, it's a free market. Well, maybe a free global market, but not here in America. And these people are being exploited, and our kids, our American citizens who could be doing these jobs, they're being overlooked and not hired. Clip 13, where he explains it all.
15: Here's the basic data. If you are working as an H-1B visa in the United States of America, you're earning $20,000 less than an American citizen hired in the same position. If you were brought in by one of these foreign outsourcing firms, you're making $48,000 less than an American citizen in a similar position. So I'm sure that everybody here understands the game that is being played. You bring in indentured servants.
0: We Americans, we're too stupid. Our kids aren't smart enough to do those jobs. We need to import them all from India. Really? Well, he addresses that too. Clip 15, if you will, folks. Let's go right to it. The vice president yesterday.
15: There's this pernicious idea, and Stephen alluded to it, which is that Americans are not good enough for the jobs in their own country. You hear people say that in subtle ways and sometimes explicit ways. When people say that Americans won't work on farms or they won't work in certain dirty jobs, what they're really saying is that Americans won't work in those jobs for poverty wages, nor should they. When you hear people say that we have to bring in foreign accountants because there aren't enough American accountants, what they're saying is that there aren't enough people who can do math in the United States of America, which is absurd. When people say we need to bring in foreign IT specialists and quite literally force people to train their own replacements, what we're saying is that there are Americans who cannot do those jobs, and that is absurd. To the American people, this visa fraud is a frontal assault on the idea that you deserve to inherit the jobs and the positions in your own country. Never believe the lie that Americans are not not good enough to build a future for Americans. That's what visa fraud tells you. It is a lie, and the president of the United States does not stand for it, and neither does anybody on this stage.
0: That is correct, 100% correct. And as a conservative, it's a breath of fresh air. 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We can import human beings who have the same skills as we Americans do, but they're so beholden to a company that they'll accept 20% below market value. That's not freedom. That's not capitalism. Thank you, Vice President Vance.
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18: News this hour from Town Hall on John Scott. Coming up in business ahead this week, some key economic reports start rolling out on Tuesday. That's when we'll get the latest data on existing home sales, along with the National Federation of Independent Businesses Small Business Optimism Index. The Consumer Price Index, which is seen as a key measure of inflation, due the following day. The Producer Price Index will be out on Thursday, although not its primary inflation gauge. The PPI is closely watched by the Fed when it comes to setting interest rates. Thursday also brings retail sales numbers and weekly jobless claims. President Trump calling for new leadership in Kyiv following reports of a U.S.-Russian diesel deal being criticized by Volodymyr Zelensky.
19: Speaking to reporters Saturday, Trump reacted to Zelensky's criticism it would only prolong the war in Ukraine.
20: I suggest they get a new leader who can make a deal, because he could have made many deals that for some reason he never does. And let me go a step further. If I were president, you wouldn't have ever had that war. That war would have never started.
19: Trump made the comment as he was departing the White House Saturday for a GOP rally in Tennessee. On Friday, Trump said Russia will immediately supply over 300,000 tons of diesel fuel to the American and global marketplace after he concluded what he called a highly successful discussion with Russian President Vladimir Putin. Trump called it a great announcement for diesel prices for Americans. I'm Lisa Carton.
18: President Trump in Ohio Monday evening as he continues to campaign for Republicans ahead of the midterm elections. He'll be speaking to a crowd in Youngstown alongside Senator John Husted. Isaias is slamming into the Florida panhandle near Destin on Friday. At least four people have died now. Now millions also across the Northeast and Mid-Atlantic. They're on the alert for possible flash flooding due to heavy rainfall. More on these stories from townhall.com.
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18: New Jersey Transit customers in for some significant changes to their commute over the next 5 weeks as construction on the new Portal Bridge enters its final phase. NJT says trains will be operating on a single track between Newark and Secaucus while work continues. That means fewer trains in and out of Penn Station on all lines. Here's Matt Mattinson with the latest technology news.
1: OpenAI's projected revenue has reportedly fallen short by about $20 billion. That would put the company's annualized revenue significantly below Anthropic's number. The Financial Times says OpenAI's annualized revenue is about $50 billion. And Apple is reportedly set to release a touchscreen MacBook Pro. Bloomberg says it's among the models that'll be released on October 27th. Apple is expected to hold two separate product launches this month. Tech Report. I'm at Mattinson.
18: News and analysis at townhall.com. Home buyers have to overlook a lot when it comes to buying. Repairs, paint, flooring, and possible ghosts. Retire. Has more.
2: The Haunted Real Estate Report from Realtor.com says a lot of us believe we're living with ghosts. They say 54% of us report unidentifiable noises coming from inside the home. And it's not just us. 35% of pet owners report erratic pet behavior at things not visible to humans. But despite 86% of us believing houses can be haunted, more than half don't care if the price is right. I'm Bree Tennis.
18: Hawaii Volcanoes National Park closing trails. Park officials say the summit of Kilauea Volcano continues to increase in seismic activity. Part of the Byron Ledge Trail temporarily closed until further notice. There are dangers of rock falls, cracks, unstable cliff edges, and other related hazards. More on these stories at townhall.com.
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0: Good morning, one and all, from your nation's capital on our flagship station, WMAL, and across the Salem Radio Network, including all of the affiliates for O'Connor and Company in particular. We welcome you to this final hour of our Friday extravaganza, which means the final hour of the week. That means, I mean, all bets are off. Coming up in 30 minutes, we're going to revisit the dominant story of the day. It should be the dominant story of this campaign, and that is the debate performance, not just of Abdul El-Sayed, who had a complete meltdown on stage last night, but that of Mike Rogers, who came to play and brought his A game. And, well, it's a clear-cut decision now for Michiganders. You can't tell me, oh, there's really no difference. No, no, no. There's a pretty clear difference. And, frankly, I think that that debate performance from Abdul El-Sayed last night has now made him the topic of conversation in other races. John Ossoff has to explain why he endorses Abdul El-Sayed. James Tallarico, Peggy Flanagan, Chris Pappas, Sherrod Brown. The question now needs to be asked of them. Do you stand by this man, your party's choice in Michigan? Will you work with that colleague on your side of the aisle? We'll see if those questions get asked by our friends in the media. Joining us right now to analyze that race, the Texas race, the Minnesota race. He's an expert in all things, but he's actually lived in two of those three places. He's our friend and colleague, Ed Morrissey, the managing editor at Hot Air, part of the Town Hall Media family. Good morning, Ed. This is go time for people like you. Do you get any sleep right now?
6: Not a lot, Larry, but hey, it's you can always sleep after Thanksgiving, I think.
0: That's the plan. Listen, I mentioned you live in Texas right now, so give us an update. Has there been a Tallarico sighting yet? What is going on there with his missing in action status?
6: No one really knows, and it's very, very strange. I mean, we are just less than 2 weeks out from early in-person voting here in Texas, which starts on the 19th, I believe it is, either the 17th or the 19th, and he hasn't been seen public in 2 weeks. Now, I've never seen anything like this, and yesterday, the campaign put out a statement supposedly from Tallarico challenging Ken Paxton to a debate that was based on a comment that Donald Trump made. But Tallarico himself didn't make an appearance to lay out that challenge. So, again, no one's really sure what's happening here, but it's very, very strange. So there's rumors. Donald Trump said there's bad rumors. Nothing's really been confirmed. Supposedly, he's got the flu. He's 37 years old. And he's got the flu for 2 weeks. That dog ain't gonna hunt in Texas.
0: That's not normal. That's not normal, Ed. And here usually when a story comes out and it ends up being damaging to a candidate, in my experience, it's because the story reinforces some preconceived notions that people already have about that candidate. Tallarico, as gifted an orator as he might be, and as telegenic as he may be, and I understand some people, you know, find him appealing. There's something weird about him. And now for him to be missing like this 4 weeks before the election, it just reinforces the weird factor.
6: Exactly. I mean, this guy's always been a little bit, always come across as a little bit strange. But, you know, we've had, Ken Paxton doesn't exactly give people warm fuzzies either, but he's won three statewide elections here in Texas, right?
0: Right.
6: I mean, people forget that. He's won statewide three times as attorney general. And he shows up. You know, the knock on what was ironic about this is that the knock on Paxton was that he wasn't putting enough effort into campaigning. This is just a couple of weeks ago. People saying, well, you know, Ken Paxton's not really putting a lot of energy into campaigning. He was showing up. He was going places. And same time they were talking about that, he was just down the street from me, actually having an event. Now, all of a sudden, with Tallarico not campaigning at all, nobody's talking about, no, you know, not doing too much campaigning down here. The media is covering this the way Iowa Hawk and Jim Treacher describes. They're covering it with a blanket until it stops moving.
0: That's right. Ed Morrissey is our guest. He's the managing editor of Hot Air, one of the legacy websites going back all the way to the early days of the conservative media, part of the Town Hall Media family. And this is the time where you need to be reading Hot Air multiple times a day. But most of us got to know Ed Morrissey when he began his career writing about politics at Captain's Quarters. That was your blog that I used to read all the time.
6: That's right, yeah.
0: And you were based in Minnesota. And this was, by the way, not coincidentally, a time when Tim Pawlenty and Norm Coleman, Republicans, won elections in Minnesota. That was about 20 years ago, Ed. So take a look at your old home now and tell me, does Michelle Tafoya have what it takes to finally win again statewide in the Gopher State?
6: You know, I think Michelle Tafoya always had what it takes, right? She's a really great candidate. She's the reason why when you have elections or races that you think you can't win, you still need to find good candidates. right? And you need to reward them for taking one for the team. So they recruited Michelle Tafoya, who's turned out to be a really good candidate. And here's what happens when you do that. Sometimes events open up opportunities. And if you have the right candidate in the right place, when those opportunities open up, you have a chance. And the opportunity here, it's an awful opportunity, but you've got Somali gangs invading places like Edina and Bloomington now. And I mean, for those people who've never lived in the Twin Cities area, I mean, Edina is a wealthy enclave. It is very full of itself. You don't have a gang problem in Edina. If you have a gang problem in Edina, that means everything's breaking down.
0: That sort of thing doesn't happen in these parts. Yeah, no. We know exactly. Every major city has that neighborhood. Right? In Detroit, you're talking about Birmingham, West Bloomfield Hills, that kind of thing. And by the way, the voters tend to be Democrats. They tend to vote Democrat because they're sort of the elitist, college-educated, sort of upper-middle-class, if not upper-class type, and they tend to, you know, socially lean toward Democrats. But that's also because they don't have to deal with the ramifications of some of the horrible policies. Now they do.
6: Well, usually they don't, but now the chickens are coming home to roost, right? And so, Edina is in Minnesota 3, which has been Democrat for 20 years. That's Dean Phillips' old district.
0: Okay.
6: Yes, you're exactly right. These guys have been voting Democrat. They've been pretty reliable for Democrats in state elections. And now you're looking at Peggy Flanagan, who's part of this whole fraud, administration, the radical nature of this administration. She's literally wrapped herself around the Somali community where all of this gang violence is erupting. And suddenly she's having to be out there defending this while everything is breaking down. And Tafoya's got a real shot. I think Keith Ellison's going to lose his AG race. I actually think Republicans can win two statewide elections here in a state that they hadn't won statewide in 20 years. 2015 was the last time.
0: Our town hall colleague, Dustin Greggy, I know you read his stuff from Minnesota often. He was on the show yesterday, and he made that prediction. He thinks Ellison is toast. Ed, let's turn to Michigan real fast. First of all, do you agree with my premise that based on that performance last night, this has now become a much larger problem for Democrats beyond the borders of Michigan? This is the guy. It's like Christine O'Donnell. It's like Todd Akin we Republicans have had to deal with in past elections.
6: Yeah, it should be. I'm not sure that the media is going to cooperate on that, right? Yeah. I mean, part of the reason why you had that, the Todd Akin strategy, I've been calling it the Todd Akin strategy for years, part of the reason why you had that is because the media was motivated to go after Republicans. The media is not motivated to go after Democrats. So I think that that's something that Democratic candidate or Republican candidates, are going to have to press in those races. And then let the media say, well, Republicans are pouncing. That's fine as long as we get the story out there. Should be, because that was a disaster of a debate performance.
0: Yeah.
6: And he came across as smug, as ignorant, and completely dishonest. I'm going to refer to this as the Your Mama debate, though. Yeah. I mean, for those of us who grew up in playgrounds, where your mama's so fat that when she sits around the house, she sits around the house. That was the Your Mama debate. And Roger showed up prepared. And this guy had nothing. I mean, this is the guy who would have gone home crying from the playground, which is what you're supposed to try to get to when you're doing the Your Mama stuff.
0: We played that clip in our first hour, Ed, and I know you were still sleeping. So I literally said, okay, we've reached playground status now in this debate. You're going to talk about my mama? Remarkable. That said, he's calling in the big guns, Ed Morrissey. Barack Obama is going to campaign for him. First of all, I think it's telling that the Democrat nominee for Senate in Michigan needs to bring in Barack Obama to shore up the black vote in Detroit and Wayne County in the final weeks. That's not a good sign. It's not a sign of confidence there for the Democrat. But do you think it'll work, considering they're kind of at political odds on some pretty key issues?
6: It didn't work for Hillary Clinton 10 years ago, almost to the day. You remember, that was the first indication that Donald Trump might win Michigan, was that they called in Barack Obama the last weekend before Election Day to go out and campaign in Michigan. And I said, what's Barack Obama doing in Michigan? Why isn't he in Texas? Why isn't he in a red state where Hillary Clinton might actually be able to pick up the state? That's a weird place to put Barack Obama. And it was the exact same thing. He needed to appeal to black voters who didn't like Hillary Clinton, and they didn't turn out for her. Yeah. I think it's the same exact, and he's got a lot less juice right now than he did 10 years ago. He was still the sitting president 10 years ago. He's now he's been out of the game for 10 years, and he's off building his library and doing Netflix stuff. He's not working in black communities. He's going to show up there like a stranger. No, I don't think that that's going to be effective, but I do think it shows how desperate they're getting.
0: Well, in the signature policy for Abdullah Sayed is Medicare for All, which by its even existence is an admission that Obamacare was a disaster. Otherwise, you wouldn't need Medicare for All. It's going to be fascinating. That's why we read Ed Morrissey and the entire team at Hot Air every morning. Ed, always great to talk to you, my friend. Thanks for joining us.
6: Thanks, Larry.
0: Coming up, we'll give you highlights of that debate and critter news next.
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9: We love our critter news here on this program, and it's always a good way to round out our week for Friday critter news. And this critter news, it hits close to home. We've been talking about our friends at Relief Factor. They have a brand new product called Friend Factor. Because dogs get older. My son's dog, Clippy, he's got two dogs, Shosho and Clippy, two beautiful white German shepherds. And it's funny, EJ walks around with these two dogs following around. He looks like, like the what's his name? The Snow character from Game of Thrones. What was his name? Jon Snow? It's hilarious. These two, they look like two white wolves that are protecting EJ wherever he goes. But Clippy is like 12 years old, and Clippy is starting to get a little hitch in his get-along, and that's why we're excited to get him on Friend Factor from Relief Factor. If your dog is part of your life and you've been worried about your dog, you want to take care of him, right? And so that's why this study is very interesting, this dog-related critter news study that I find, disturbing in some respects. According to NBC News, a surprising new study finds that people who sleep

0: sleep near their dogs. In other words, the dog's on the bed with you while you sleep, which, honestly, I don't have a dog myself. My son does, and he lives with the dogs. We don't let the dogs in that. We don't have a dog. If we had a dog, the dog would not sleep with us. The dog would not be in bed with us. I know everyone has different ideas. I want to know if you've got like a big old lab, if you've got like a Rottweiler, if you've got a Doberman, if you've got a German Shepherd, what? How do you sleep with that dog in your bed? There's barely enough room for me and Meredith right now. Maybe it's because I toss and turn a lot. I'm not sure. But if you've got your dog in your bed with you, apparently, if you've been concerned about this at least, the dog does not actually disrupt your sleep. A lot of people think that. I think that. My instinct was if you let a giant dog sleep on your bed, it's probably disrupting your sleep. No, according to this new study, people who sleep near their dogs don't experience disrupted sleep. If anything, and this is my favorite part of the report from the University of Toronto, researchers have discovered that we humans are the ones disturbing our dogs' sleep. So we're the problem. So what are we supposed to do? Curl up in a ball on a pillow on the floor and just hand the bed over to the dog? The research was conducted by two scientists. The researchers are named Fido and Snoopy, apparently. We humans are the ones disturbing our dog's sleep. We feel safer sleeping with our dogs, hinting at a deeper evolutionary history between humans and dogs, said study co-author Ming-Fei Li. Oh, it must be a pug or a shih tzu or something, who was a graduate student of evolutionary anthropology during the research. Is anyone buying this? I've got an idea. If we're disrupting the dog's sleep, get off the bed. Go sleep where you belong, on the floor. In other news, ABC is reporting that some cats are carrying something called beaver fever. Seriously? Seriously, Heather Hunter, this is the story you want me to deliver today in Critter News? All right. Cats live in nearly 80 million American households, but a new study suggests nearly one of 15 cats are infected with a common parasite, and one out of five infected cats can transmit it to humans. This is another rate. Cats are trying to kill you one way or the other. Your cat will kill you, and maybe this is one of the ways they do it. It's called Giardia duodenalis. It's commonly known as beaver fever. We're just going to stick with beaver fever on this one. It's a parasite that can infect both humans and animals. The nickname became popular in the 1970s after outbreaks were linked to contaminated water in areas where beavers lived. It can cause diarrhea up to five times daily. Well, I mean, that beats the fat shot, I guess. That's probably more effective than the GLPs. You could also get upset stomach and bloating. Diarrhea five times daily. Mm-mm-mm. Severe cases can cause long-term symptoms lasting. Do we think Tellerico has beaver fever? I would be shocked if James Tellerico had beaver fever, but anything could happen, I suppose. It could be it. Wait, wasn't there something else, some other diarrhea-related illness that we believe James Tellerico had? Yeah, the New York Post had a story about there's no other way to put it. It's a sexually transmitted disease that specifically causes rampant diarrhea in people, and it's being transmitted in certain sort of underground sexual communities, so that's why people immediately thought that it might have been something that James Tellerico picked up. Which, you know, I mean, this is the problem. If you're not transparent and honest and say exactly what's going on with your health and you disappear, rumors happen. But yeah, sexually transmitted diarrhea morphing into a drug-resistant superbug. All right, but that's not coming from the cats. The cats are just doing the beaver fever, which, again, James Tellerico does not have. 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
8: With SRN News, I'm John Scott. Four people dead, more than 400,000 customers still without power after Hurricane Isaias came ashore along the Florida Panhandle Friday night. The powerful storm downed trees and power lines as it moved inland. The CDC releasing data showing the U.S. measles cases have surpassed 4,000 this year. As of Friday, there were 4,080 confirmed cases across 47 states and the District of Columbia, more than 25% of that total in Pennsylvania. Halloween candy adding to shoppers' sticker shock as prices get more expensive this year. Data from the Bureau of Labor Statistics show prices for candy rose 8% in August. Despite the higher cost, Americans are expected to spend $4 billion on Halloween candy this year. Total Halloween spending expected to reach over $13 billion. 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
0: Now, I don't know where you get your news and information and analysis, but wherever it is, whatever radio show or podcast or streaming show or cable news show or broadcast news show, whatever it is, if they are not spending the lion's share of their time this morning and really throughout the day diving deep into what happened last night in Michigan in the debate between Mike Rogers and Abdul El-Sayed, if they're just sort of waving it away, maybe playing a clip or two and then moving on, what you need to find a new source for news, because that debate last night is everything this midterm election is about. Democrats, in their arrogance, thinking, oh, Trump's unpopular and the war and the gas prices and da-da-da-da-da and historic trends, because historically, Democrats should win the House and Senate races in these midterms. Historically, that's what happens when you're the party in power and you just won the White House. That's what happens. I can only think of one time that it didn't in my lifetime. That was 2002. After the 9/11 attacks, when Republicans actually withstood what should have been a blue backlash. That's history for you. That's what happens. Barack Obama went down to humiliating defeat in 2010 and again in 2014. Donald Trump did not fare very well in 2018, and ditto for Biden in 2022 when Republicans won the House back for the first time in many years. That's what usually happens. But Democrats got so arrogant that they nominated freaks and socialists and Islamists who can't even bring themselves to admit that Iran is a greater threat on the world stage than Israel. That's who Abdul El-Sayed is. And this is no longer just about that race in Michigan, although it's pretty important in Michigan. This is about why John Ossoff has endorsed this guy. John Ossoff, the moderate who's supposedly going to win the election and then become the nominee for Democrats in 2028. Why did you support that? Gavin Newsom, why are you endorsing Abdul El-Sayed? Why is the party rallying around Abdul El-Sayed? Why is Josh Shapiro not said anything about Abdul El-Sayed? Those questions should be asked right now. We should get those Democrats on the record right now if they stand by this guy. If they agree that Abdul El-Sayed is the future of their party, if they agree that their tent is so big that it needs to make room for people like Abdul El-Sayed. Because this guy is not just a political disaster, he is a dangerous liability for the party and for this country. Michigan cannot send this guy to the U.S. Senate. Mike Rogers was ready for it all last night, and he brought his A game. I've interviewed Mike Rogers in his capacity as a member of the House and as a Senate candidate for the last 15 years. I have never seen this Mike Rogers. Let's start right now. Clip two. Go for it.
11: Tell you this one thing. Today or yesterday was October 7th. This is why you should get absolutely angry. He could not bring himself to even acknowledge the pain, the terrorism, the rape, the murders, cutting off of women's breasts, putting children in ovens and killing them in front of their families. Could not even muster.
12: So I've
11: and
12: condemned
11: he
12: that.
11: Could not even muster.
12: I've condemned that, but I didn't turn it into political theater
11: not.
12: Like you just
11: he
12: did.
11: He did not.
12: So
11: all right, let me tell you
12: that.
11: This.
12: I just need to respond.
11: Hey, no.
12: I didn't
11: he's interrupted me for about
12: game.
11: Half of my time.
12: So I'm so sorry, but like I'm not somebody who tries to make political theater out of other people's pain.
11: Your
12: so
11: whole
12: I gave
11: campaign
12: people space
11: is political theater.
12: And you turned it into political theater. I'm sorry.
11: Including putting on a white jacket.
13: Gentlemen. Gentlemen. We're going to take a break from this pleasant conversation.
0: Yeah, you know, I don't like it when the moderators inject their own garbage in there. Oh, such a pleasant conversation. No, that was a very vital conversation, in fact, when he acts like a smug little Napoleonic punk who has to interrupt because he doesn't want the people to hear the truth about his inability to condemn terrorists. One must ask the question, if he can't condemn terrorists, then what are we doing here exactly? Who is this guy? There's only one of two reasons why he would not condemn unequivocally these terrorists and their barbarism. Number one, because he defends them and actually has common cause with them, that he is, in fact, sympathizes with their cause and therefore is a terrorist sympathizer. Or he doesn't really believe that, but he's so afraid that a vital voting block that he needs right now, that he's afraid that he will offend them. Either way, it's not a good look. Not a good look for the party, in fact. Let's go on to it, because Mike Rogers is correct. His entire campaign has been political theater. It's been TikTok ads. It's been him dancing and lip syncing. It's been appearing with Hassan Piker and then claiming that he doesn't even know Hassan Piker. And it's been the same repeated talking points. Money out of politics, which is rich because he raises more money than, you know, God himself there from corporations and from George Soros and from Chuck Schumer and the Democrat political action committees. Money out of politics, money in your pocket, Medicare for all. Of course, he doesn't tell you how that money's going to get in your pocket. You know how. Like any other Marxist, he takes it from somebody else, steals it, and then he says he puts it in your pocket. But of course, the government keeps most of it. And if you get any money in your pocket, it's really in the form of a benefit, a program that you're going to hate and won't do for you what the private sector could do. And then Medicare for all. That's it. Money out of politics, money in your pocket, Medicare for all. And then he'll throw in there now and again. By the way, Mike Rogers has a house in Florida. Yeah, a vacation home in Florida. Oh, there's something shocking. The people in Michigan, Chicago, New York, the Northeast have a warm place to go when things get cold. That's pretty normal. What's not normal is to have a vacation home in the United Arab Emirates. That's what Abdul Al-Sayed has, and it came up in the debate. Here's clip three.
14: Can't condemn Hamas. He can't condemn the Muslim Brotherhood. He says his home is Egypt. This is all starting to make sense.
13: We are going to move along. We can continue this conversation in the second half of the show.
12: He doesn't own a home in Florida. He took it off the market. I don't know for why, but he just took it off.
14: He owns a home in the United Arab Emirates.
13: We're done. Staying in the Middle East. Congressman Rogers, you pledged.
14: In the United States.
0: At least Florida's in the United States, which may be the takeaway line of the night. But there's more about the apparently two foreign residents now. We know he's got dual citizenship with Egypt that he's been denying, although we have him on record saying it. On video, he said it. We played it for you earlier in the week that he's a dual citizen. Now his campaign is claiming that was wrong, that he was wrong about his own citizenship status, which is very odd, don't you think? I would think you would know one way or the other if you are a bona fide citizen of a foreign country, wouldn't you? And why would you mistakenly say that you are? But apparently there's a second home that he has overseas, quite possibly in the Middle East. We know he's got a home in the United Arab Emirates. By the way, as a public employee, where did he get all this money? He's only had a job for like 4 or 5 years, and it's been with the Wayne County Public Health System and the City of Detroit Public Health System. Doesn't he have a whole lot of student debt to pay off? Oh no, he doesn't. Because the George Soros Foundation's paid for his advanced degrees and his doctorate. So he doesn't have student loan debt. We know that. So I guess he was able to save up and buy a home in United Arab Emirates. But what about the other home, the other foreign home? That came up here, clip four.
14: He's a little concerned about the two properties he owns, United Arab Emirates. I think the other one's Egypt, if I'm not mistaken. Can you correct me? Where's the other one?
15: Yeah, no.
14: Uh-huh. Yeah, that's exactly right.
0: Yeah, and then, as you heard from Ed Morrissey, it devolved down to playground. You know, are you talking about my mom? You talking about my mom? Well, the media is talking about Abdul Al-Sayed's mom, at least certain people in the media, like the Washington Free Beacon and at Town Hall Media, where it's been discovered that his mother worked with an organization that literally wrote checks to and for Al-Qaeda, a terrorist organization. And yes, you better believe that came up on the debate stage. Here it is.
12: I'll say some. Go ahead.
14: No. Well, let's do this. Let's open up this can of worms. I'll tell you what my mother did. She was a small...
12: You go after my mom?
14: I'm not going after your mom.
12: Exactly
14: what your mom was working at, I was going after that organization that was indicted for funneling money to Al-Qaeda. Look, that's your mom. My mom worked at a local chamber of commerce. I'll put my mom up any day for that.
13: All right.
0: Yeah, no problem talking about our moms. My mom worked for the Chamber of Commerce. Your mom worked for a terrorist organization. Let's skip ahead to clip eight here. This is a long one, but it's a very good one because Al-Sayed was asked once again. He was asked by Leland Vitter from News Nation the other day at a press availability, who is the bigger threat on the world stage right now, Israel or Iran? He couldn't answer the question. He wouldn't answer the question. He said it was a ridiculous hypothetical. I don't think he knows what the word hypothetical means because that's not hypothetical. It's very real. We deal with it on a daily basis. Who do we need to be concerned about as a threat to this nation and to free people around the world, Iran or Israel? The answer seems pretty simple. It's actually kind of a stupid question because the answer is self-evident, and yet he will not say it. And Mike Rogers honed in on that. Here's clip eight. Take a listen. This is so important.
14: This is the same IRGC that has killed American troops in Iraq. It has blood on their hands, tried a terrorist attack here in the United States. If you can't condemn the IRGC, you have no business in the United States Senate. And if you think about why, you know, his supporters funnel money through the, from a group that supports the Muslim Brotherhood. This is a huge problem, and that is an ideological problem that we cannot allow to walk into the United States.
13: Quickly, in 10 seconds, can the war be ended if straits are not open and if Iran can produce a nuclear weapon?
14: Well, no, it can't if they have a nuclear weapon, but the, all of the information is they do not have that capability any longer. So, I mean, that's, you're asking a question of a hypothetical. The information that is available says that they've been set back 20 years.
12: So I just want to say he's been cheerleading this war for the better part of 20 years. And I will condemn any use of force against a domestic population abroad. That's not hard to do. But I also condemn a war we shouldn't be fighting, because here we are fighting this stupid war because people like him have been pushing for it for 20 years. When you've got an international problem, he's got a war for that. That's his approach. Every single situation, Iraq, Iran, and what other wars is he going to cheerlead? That is dangerous. We cannot have that.
14: All right. Can I tell you what's dangerous? This is important.
13: 15 seconds, please.
14: He can't condemn a terrorist act that happened on our soil in the state of Michigan. He can't bring himself to condemn.
12: I did condemn it. And you know,
14: oh, you did not.
12: Like,
14: you absolutely did not.
12: Stuff up. Come on,
14: you
12: make stuff up.
14: You're talking about making stuff up.
12: I literally condemned
14: this guy.
12: You know it.
14: Can't condemn it. He can't condemn Hamas. He can't condemn the Muslim Brotherhood. He says his home is Egypt. This is all starting
13: to make sense. We are going to move along. We continue.
0: Yeah, there you go. So he did. And in fact, the terrorist act that he's referring to in Michigan was a guy, a jihadist, who wanted to mass murder as many Jewish children at a camp as he possibly could. It was thwarted. But the statement that came out from Abdul al-Sayed was, hurt people hurt people. You see, so you have to equivocate and feel the pain of the mass murderer, of the terrorist. You know, just one of these things, you know, you could write off. It's just sort of, oh, well, you know, he missed the mark, or he's trying, you know, to be open-minded and inclusive or whatever. But when you layer these things on top of each other, one after another, you have to reach the point where you question exactly where this guy's moral compass is. And as a U.S. senator, I know he likes to, you know, push these aside and say, you know, when I campaign, people just want to talk about Medicare for all and affordability. That's fine. But when you're a U.S. senator, you don't have the luxury of choice about what you're going to focus on. When world events happen, when a terror attack occurs, you can't just say, yeah, I don't want to talk about this terror attack and this enemy of the American people. I want to talk about health care. No, you have to address it. And the people of Michigan deserve to know how you'll address it and whose side you'll be on. I've got more clips from the debate and reaction, some incredible reactions, including a CNN panel last night. 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
0: It is, and I got to launch you into the weekend here on this Friday, ninth day of October, with some focus, especially everyone listening on our Detroit affiliate in Michigan. You got to talk to your friends this weekend, whether you're going to the great fall festivals that happen now. You go to the cider mills, watching football together, hanging out with your families and your friends. You got to talk about this. Michigan is better than this. You have a clear choice, and Mike Rogers is a good man. And you may not have grown accustomed to voting for Republicans at this level, at the state level for the Senate in Michigan. But let me tell you something. This is not Mike Rogers versus Alyssa Slotkin. This guy, Abdul El-Sayed, is trying to get into the United States Senate. And this is serious. But listen to this exchange. This is clip 10 here. And it's great. And again, Mike Rogers is ready to fight. If he's ready to fight Abdul El-Sayed, he's ready to fight for you in the U.S. Senate as well. And to take a listen to this great exchange.
17: What my friend here just wants to do is, he's kind of like a glitchy AI chatbot, is say the same thing over and over and over again. But let me tell you this. He has taken money from groups associated and support the Muslim Brotherhood. He has taken money from individuals on his campaign who openly support Hamas, Hezbollah, Al-Qaeda, He's taken money from the George Soros family. What we found out is that this thing goes way back. Apparently, they paid for his education in Columbia. Now they're paying for his campaign. By the way, that's a billionaire, so last I checked.
18: What degree did I get at Columbia?
13: Time. I'm going to give you a 30-second reload.
18: What degree did I get at Columbia?
17: I get interviewed by him.
12: As a doctor, I understand exactly what's happening.
17: Not he a says physician.
12: I like to say the same
17: not
12: thing.
17: A physician.
12: He says I like to say the same thing. He's done the same thing over and over and over again. You know what that is? Vote to keep your prescription drug prices high. 19
17: that's
12: times. $1 million alone from Big Pharma. Another $1 million from the health insurance corporations. Of course, he is touting their talking points. This is a guy who has not been serious about providing people health care his entire career. What he has been serious about is making sure that he can monetize his time in public office. $14 million, two yachts, a McMansion in Florida. So at the end of the day, I'm a doctor. I want people to have health care.
13: All right,
12: so
13: how does a guy,
17: how does a guy who's had less than 4 years of work experience, who, by the way, on the campaign trail said he had 10, own a luxury property in the United Arab Emirates. He's worth $1 million. Somebody has to tell me how this math works. A, his facts are wrong. Those are lies. But he is consistently not telling the truth. Well, let me just say it. He's lying. So he lied about being a physician. He lied now about being an Egyptian citizen or not being an Egyptian citizen. I can't figure out what he
12: it's
17: is
12: time.
17: Today.
12: Rick, can I
17: but
12: just
17: this impact impacts he's talking what he's trying to tell you where he wants you to be. That's a con man.
0: That's a con man. And finally, rather than make the case for it, Mike Rogers makes his final argument here, clip six. This is part of his closing statements of the debate last night, a debate to end all debates when it comes to the Michigan Senate race. Here's clip six.
17: We cannot afford Abdul, and we cannot risk his ideology. Think about what he's proposing, the largest, most massive tax increase in the history, taking over your private health insurance and giving it to the government. Huge increases in your energy costs, that 30% alone in utilities. It's a carbon tax that affects everything that you buy. I'm Mike Rogers, United States Army officer, FBI agent. Don't listen to this guy. I will make and fight for a better Michigan.
0: Yeah, that's the Michigan I remember, and I still hope that Michigan still exists. I was born there, I grew up there, and please, make us proud, Michigan. All right, quickly, one other moment, a couple of other things I want to share with you. One moment in the debate, again, one of the key signature policies that Abdul al-Sayed has is Medicare for All, national health care, where there is no private insurance. He was asked about this specifically on the debate stage. Can people keep their private insurance? Where have we heard this before? He said, oh, sure, if people want to keep their private insurance, they can keep it. Yeah, we've been lied to about that in the past, pal. We're not that dumb. We're not going to fall for it again. Kyle Martinson, he's an ad maker for Republicans. He worked for the McCormick campaign. He put this quick montage together to show you how many times, right up until last night, he said the exact opposite, that they would be replacing private health insurance, that it would go away. Take a listen to this.
13: You have 60 seconds.
12: Yes, absolutely, Rick. If families want to keep their private health insurance, that's fine by me.
19: I advocate for a government takeover of health insurance because health insurance offers no value. What Medicare for All does is it does away with the private insurance market. Instead of having a whole bunch of payers, you have one payer, and that is the federal government.
12: Medicare for All guarantees you a public health care plan and eliminates your private one.
19: Medicare for All comes in and says, no more of this insurance industry, one insurance. And that is the government of the United States.
0: There you go. So that's what he's been advocating this entire time. And then last night, in the final weeks of the campaign.
13: Could families keep their private health care? Yes or no? You have 60 seconds.
12: Yes, absolutely, Rick.
0: He's full of it. And you know it. You're smarter than that. Real fast, CNN panel last night. Peter Meyer, former congressman in Michigan, and Noah Rothman summed it up. Go ahead.
20: Is when he was asked, who's the greater danger to America, Israel or Iran? Three times he was asked that. He refused to answer. Afterwards, he said that's a dumb question. And he was right. It is a dumb question because the answer is so painfully easy. But he couldn't say that. He criticized Mike Rogers for asking him to condemn Hamas, Hezbollah, Al-Qaeda, saying they're scary words. But he hasn't condemned them. And they are scary words because they've killed hundreds of thousands of innocents, including 3,000 Americans, 3 miles south of here. So at a certain point, it goes from either this is political malpractice at the best, or he can't or he won't because of something deeper.
0: Right, something deeper. In other words, he's literally a terrorist sympathizer because he is sympathetic to the terrorist cause. Michigan, you know what to do here. 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
22: 55 degrees at 559 Al Gattulo with local news first. Here's what's going on. Cops looking for several suspects following a home invasion in Queens. Police called to a home in Flushing around 2:30 in the morning on Sunday. A 45-year-old man reported that several people forced their way into his home, held him at gunpoint, struck him with a crowbar. The suspects also made off with a Rolex and a chain worth about $65,000 before fleeing the scene on foot. No arrests have been made. Authorities say they're looking for three male suspects, all dressed in black. New Jersey drying out after the remnants of Hurricane Isaias swamped the Garden State last night. Up to 2.5 inches were recorded in some areas. Roads will stay wet. And visibility will remain poor through midday. Coastal flood advisory in effect throughout the night. Minor flood levels will extend through this morning. High tide from Ocean County into the Delaware area. The sky will gradually clear this afternoon. In sports, Jets beat the Browns. Giants and Commanders play to a 27-all tie. Rangers crush the Canucks 6-2.
23: Breaking news this hour from Town Hall. I'm Rich Thomason. Utility crews have been working around the clock to restore power to tens of thousands after Hurricane Isaias made landfall Friday along the western Florida panhandle. The storm blamed for a lot of property damage, severe flooding, and 5 deaths in the south. No end to the bloodshed, the destruction as Russia's war in Ukraine grinds on.
24: On the edge of Kharkiv, a reminder, Russia has not stopped attacking Ukraine. This just hours after Donald Trump announced his partial truce. On Truth Social, he wrote, "Effective immediately, there is an energy ceasefire in the war between Russia and Ukraine. Ukraine said it was ready to cease if Russia did the same. In Kyiv, the streets have fallen dark and quiet as its power network has been pounded."
23: The BBC's Dan Johnson in Ukraine. President Trump says that Russia will supply diesel fuel to the U.S., Ukrainian President Zelensky says that will help to fund Putin's war machine. Saudi officials say the main airport in Riyadh has been hit by a second Houthi missile attack in as many days. The Trump administration being ordered to stop airing taxpayer-funded ads, highlighting the impact of the president's policy.
25: A federal judge gave the order Sunday effective immediately after a lawsuit from a watchdog group and others. The administration said over the weekend that the Department of Homeland Security had planned to stop buying ads after Sunday. The ads, including one that was almost identical to a 2024 Trump campaign ad, were criticized as a possible illegal use of taxpayer money. They've been running as Trump has tried to shore up support among Republican voters ahead of the midterm elections. I'm Tammy Trujillo.
23: The new White House press secretary is about to take her place behind the podium, first day on the job for Katie Zachariah. On Wall Street this morning, Dow futures 3 points higher, NASDAQ futures down 24. More on these stories, townhall.com.
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21: Stuck in traffic? We've got the answer.
8: Good morning. Happy Columbus Day. Cloudy skies. 55. What's going on? We have the answer. Checking traffic. Alternate side suspended. Meters in effect. 5 minutes at the Hudson River crossings. Crash in Queens on the Van Wyk southbound at Atlantic Avenue. Just one lane is getting by. It is busy in Jersey. There's an accident on 17 southbound at Century Road in the right lane. That's down pole. Overturned tractor trailer crash 80 eastbound near exit 19. The ramp from 17 southbound to Route 3 is blocked with an accident. Your forecast for today, becoming sunny for the parade. Windy with a high of 74. Tonight, partly cloudy, 61. Tuesday, partly sunny and 75. 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

0: Hey, it's all about the Italians and Joe Piscopo live on the radio. Oh, what a week. Oh, my gosh. I love you if you're Italian-American. I love you. And if you're Chinese-American, you're Black-American, Latino, Jewish-American, we love you. We love you. This is about a celebration of America, all right, on Columbus Day. But Christopher Columbus, a bold, brave explorer, discovered the new land. And you know what? Brought Christianity and civility to the new world. And you know what? I got to say this right up front. When we're on the air, 4 hours, you know, we got to layer back the news one thing after another, after another, after another. It's agonizing. And sometimes it's just plain not fun. And I drive our Joey, our producer, crazy. Did this happen? I got to check with Al. Did this happen? We triple check everything. If you look at the history of Christopher Columbus, the guy didn't do anything wrong. It wasn't him. They sent him back to Spain in shackles, man. Oh, yes, they did. And it wasn't... read the history. It's like everything else. They say how bad America is. Look at the history. And I said this, said it on Fox, and it ran over to Newsmax, but had a great time with Rachel Campos Duffy and Griff and Charles and my buddy Rich Zeoli. You know, we just had a blast. And I got to tell you, I said it on the air, and I'll say it again. And I don't care how you feel, and I hope you put all hate aside, all crazy politics aside. Thank you, President Trump, for remembering Columbus Day, for sticking up for the Italians, and making Columbus Day Columbus Day. And I don't care what you feel, what you think, what you hear, that is what happened. This president took, and it's happened on this radio show. Now, you're not going to hear that. No one's going to give us credit. We don't get credit, you know, but it's okay. It's okay. We're very humble here. And the president called about a year and a half ago and said, I love the Italians, Joe. The Italians, they all voted for me. I'm going to stick up for Columbus Day. He went in a big way. And again, it's not talking about pro-Trump. Oh, there goes Joe on this, you know. And I know because some networks get mad if you talk about the president. It's not. Ronald Reagan was the last president who loved Italians. And that was it. Well, why is it that it's going to be, you know what? And all the Democrats were Italian back then. Mario Cuomo, one of the greats. Yeah, way too liberal for some. I love the guy. Mario Cuomo. Right? They're all Democrats. We were. But boy, oh boy, it's the Republican presidents that remember Columbus Day, and we appreciate that so much. So I gotta tell you, I have so much to talk to you about, I don't even know where to begin. We got a great show. We're at the Columbus Citizens Foundation. We're live at the Columbus Citizens Foundation, and we're gonna talk to everybody at the Columbus Citizens Foundation, what's going on. So now, I stay in, the city. And so I can't find a place, so I grab a regular, not beyond the people hotel. And I'm at the place, the only place I get out. So I go in there, and I go, okay, I'm going to just do this for the next couple of days, because we're at the gala with the Columbus Citizens Foundation. And then I did all the TV hits yesterday, and then here I am in the morning. So, and this morning was so indicative of my life because yearly, on Columbus Day, we talk with Sid Rosenberg over at WABC, and we're AM 970, and John Catsimatidis and Margo, they were there at the gala, they had a great time. You know, we're all together here on radio in the morning, and I love that. And we love everybody, and Sid is a friend, and we can laugh, I gotta tell you. So he calls me every Columbus Day, and so listen to this, so I'm leaving my room. You know, my little not beyond the people room, trying to find everything. Know what I'm coming over from, it's pretty much by the Soho, and I'm coming rolling over to Midtown, and everything's blocked off already for the great parade we're going to have today. So excited about that. And I'll be broadcasting that from noon to three, you know, on ABC 7. So now I put Sid on my earbud, and they go, and Justin, his producer, his great producer calls. He goes, hey, Joe, you ready for Sid? Yeah, yeah. And Sid goes, Joe, you want to go? I go, let's go, buddy. Let's just do it. And so I got to think of my earbud. I go in the elevator. I thought maybe I'd lose, you know, communication in the elevator, but no, hung in. I get in. So now I had, in the middle of it all, while I'm multitasking, I call an Uber to take me here to the Columbus Citizens Foundation, right? So there's a nice Cadillac Escalade waiting out front for me. And I'm talking to Sid, and he goes a mile a minute. I love the, and that's what I love about it. And I go a mile a minute. So it's like insane radio with Piscopo and Rosenberg, you know? So now I'm so, I'm going, yes, Italians are great. He goes, yeah, the Jews are great, too. And we're going back and forth. And I go into the, I step into the Uber, and it's a Chinese fella. And he apparently doesn't understand English, but it's okay. So he starts driving. And then he takes out, I'm talking to Sid, trying to stay online with the conversation. And the guy gets out his phone, and he starts looking, and he can't find where he's going. You know, so he pulls over, I said, wait, don't, in a Chinese hand language, I say, don't hold it right here. Wait, I gotta go. So I get out of the car thinking, I wanted to just talk because he had all kind of new communication noises going on because he couldn't find where he was going. So I finally get back in the car, talking to Sid the whole time, by the way. And then I just said, yeah, go, let's go down to, you know, the foundation. He goes back to the original destination. I was in the wrong car. I got it. I got in the wrong.
1: You actually wound up
2: at Fast Tech.
0: yeah. I wish. So he goes. So the guy's going, okay, hold on. And I'm going like, no. We're going to the foundation. Foundation. Oh, no.
3: Foundation. Go!
2: The Lost and Foundation.
0: When you talk to somebody who can't understand English, you're always louder. And it doesn't
3: slower
0: make any difference.
3: Slower and louder.
0: Yeah, always louder. Slower and louder. Yet Italians, Columbus. And I'm lost. And I go, and the guy was right. It was me. So I go, now other people are getting in the truck. Now I'm going to have like one of your Uber shares.
3: Oh, yeah.
0: I'm going to be with you. So and I'm talking to Sid, by the way, the whole conversation, a mile a minute. And so then I get out and I grab all my stuff and I should have tipped the guy. You know, I mean, he was really a nice gentleman. So then I get out and then there's another car waiting for me. That was my car. I finished the interview on the street, and then we got in the car, and then I came down, and this guy was good. He was from one of the Ixtan countries. You know, those guys are tough.
1: Oh,
0: the
1: right.
0: Back, the Blankistan, whatever it is, the Akistan, Pakistan, whatever it is. You know, we hate Russia Stan, that one, yeah. So this guy was tough. And he drove right down.
2: It's like a Mad Lib, just fill in, you know.
0: And Joe was nice enough to meet me at the bottom of the street. He went around.
2: Even then I got it wrong. I waved for you at the bottom and I'm standing on the wrong corner. You're at the other corner.
0: He went through the barrier, this guy. I said, you're a good Stan. Stan, I called him Stan. Stan, you're a good guy.
2: Stan the man.
0: Stan the Akistan. You know, you think it's New York, and this is why we're celebrating Italians. There's so much ethnicity here, which is beautiful. It's great. And you know what? I got to tell you, honestly, it's fun. And you know what? It makes me proud because the Italians have led the ethnicity, you know, and the foundation of New York City. You know, so put me and my brain. I left my brain somewhere else, man. 6:15 with Joe on the radio live from the Columbus Citizens Foundation. Great to have you here. Andy Glading, thanks so much. We were at the gala on Sunday. This was the best. I don't even know where to start, Frank. Frank Volpe's here. I mean, you can't, you know, so I gotta be careful. No, I gotta be careful because Frank works so hard putting all these things together for us. We come to the very respectable, elite, top of the class Italian organization, the Columbus Citizens Foundation. I go to Washington. I got to tell you the story. We got time. Al, you're going to love this story. 6:16 before I go to the gala.
3: All right.
0: So now I get an invite from someone inside the White House who's a fan, a kid, a communications director. And he goes, you're going to come down to the celebration. Remember I got that? And it happened like Monday or Tuesday or something like that. So real quick, I go, whoa. I said, yeah, I'm coming down. I'm going to show support for the Italians. I'm going to Washington. So, and we did it before, and I said, let me just support. So now I'm not going to say names, but I get one person, and I put that person in and invite that person because my buddy at the White House said, do you have anybody that you want to invite? So I put this guy's name down, right? And it goes in, and he goes, thank you so much. I didn't know anything about it. The guy goes, oh, my gosh, this is great. Yes, I'm coming. Could you get this guy? Could you get that guy? Now I'm now I'm a secretary. And I'm doing it for the Italians. Listen, this is our intimate hour here. So now I go to the White House. We go, and it was great, and it was glorious, and it was grand. And the White House ran it. It's so positive. The positive energy out of the young people, out of the White House, all military, Coast Guard, Navy, Army, all dressed to the nines. The respect the president has shown us, Italian Americans. I want to tell you, this was like a world-class affair at the White House. Going in, security was great. With the Secret Service was friendly. We went in, and you go in, and you go right up to the beautiful White House. You go, I saw Christopher Macchio, who just crushed it. The president introduced him, and he sang, and it was great. So, but now I'm in, and the event is in the East Room. So I don't, you know, I'm never asking for any special privileges. I'm just happy to be there. And I'm meeting people, and I'm seeing everybody. Joe, great to see you here. Hey, how are you? Good to see you. And I'm walking around, and I was with, Stacey came down with me to watch my back, and she was great. But she had never been there. If you've never been to the White House, it's really good. You see Ronald Reagan on the wall, George Washington on the wall. You see the red carpet. You see the stairs going to the residence. Really cool. Really cool, you know, and meticulous and clean. And D.C., again, you got to give the president credit. And don't get crazy if you hate. Stop the hate and just look at what it is. D.C. is the cleanest I've ever seen it and the safest I've ever seen it. Now we're in the White House, and then they ring the bell like, oh, we're going into the East Room. So a lot of guys just wait and worm their way right up to the top. They go right in because they want to be right.

0: It was so it's so typical.
1: It's the greatest betrayal.
0: It's so typical Piscopo, though. I do for everybody. I'm the impetus of it. I'm the guy that enlightened the president about Columbus Day on this program. And then all the big shots are going there. And the president's going, we'd like to thank this big shot, that big shot, that big shot. Mr. President, I remember we talked.
2: I'm here.
0: Do you remember
2: I'm here.
0: We talked?
2: Can you see me?
0: I said, I'm here, and nothing. Let me just finish.
1: Yeah.
0: So I go, I'm just glad the president is, like, he introduces Chris Marquille. It was a great event, and it was great, and I'm just glad. But it was hysterical, because I know the inside, and I know what I've done, and I know what we all do, and I know what the rank and file does. And you know what? But there's people that need that attention, so they go up, and I'm in the back. So I go, could you believe this? So I said to Stacey, you believe that? She goes, yeah. So lo and behold, the president goes, I want to show everybody the big, beautiful ballroom. He goes like that. He goes, I want to show everybody the big, beautiful ballroom. And so he goes, because I love the Italians. I love the Italians, the big, beautiful ballroom. And I go, well, he's going to show the ballroom. So he walks over and he starts showing people the ballroom in construction. So I waited. I held back. And then he's so, listen, please don't hate. You got to enjoy this presidency. It's all going to be okay. All right? Stop. Just stop with the hate, because this is what I love about Donald Trump. And I've known him so long. I get thrown under the bus, and it always happens. Please. And it's okay, because I don't have an ego, and that's why I'm not a big, big, big star. I don't have the ego. I'm just grateful to be alive. So, and I know we're running late. Stay with me just a second. 6:21. So I lay back, and then the president's walking toward me. And he's talking, go to the guy that I got the tickets. The guy stands there like with an attitude, like, oh, the president's going to say hi to me. The president blows right by him, you know? And he comes over, and I go, Mr. President, he goes, Joe, he stops the whole thing, and he goes, and he says to all those people, get Joe out of here, I know he wants to leave, he wants to get out of here, get him up front, you got to get him up front, it's Joe, Joe is here, get him out of here. He's the best, he got it, because what was I thinking of? How can I get out of here now?
1: Yeah.
0: I've been here long enough. I've been humiliated enough. I love the guy. Sorry. Love the guy. Sorry. You got to enjoy it. Embrace it. And he kept going. God bless him. But we appreciate the administration. We appreciate the White House and the folks in Washington and those Italian-American organizations who really have no regard for me, apparently. But it's okay. I thank you for all you're doing. Mr. President, thank you. The Columbus Citizen Foundation really holds it together. You know, I got to tell you, we're here. Now, I'm not saying this just because we're here. This is the powerhouse in the Italian-American community, the Columbus Citizens Foundation. If you got somebody who's young, somebody who wants to get into the Italian-American cause, and it is a cause, CCF.org, ColumbusCitizensFoundation.org. This is the powerhouse. Not to mention the millions of dollars of scholarships that they supply. Okay, so there's, but what? Oh gosh, and I'm not even done yet. We're gonna break, and I'm not even done yet. It's the Italians. You're right, Frankie. Am I right? Yeah. And then I'll tell you about Saturday night in a minute. Right now, let me go. Is Debbie with us, guys? We got Debbie with us.
3: Susie Cerone.
0: Oh, Susie does a great job. Not just because she's Italian. She just does a great job. Susie Cerone on the roads for Debbie. Coming right back on AM 970, The Answer.
4: Stuck in traffic? We've got the answer.
5: Good Monday morning. Happy Columbus Day. Partly cloudy and 56. What's going on? We have the answer. Alternate sides suspended, meters in effect. Don't forget New Jersey Transit work on the Portal North Bridge. Definitely check the app before you head out. And it's busy in New Jersey on the roads, but the crash on 17 southbound to Route 3 is gone. Crash on the Western Spur southbound at Vince Lombardi in the right lane. Accident with an overturned tractor trailer. It was a mess yesterday afternoon on 80. It is again today. 80 eastbound near exit 19. Two right lanes are out. 17 south and at Century Road right lane. Accident, that's with a down power pole. Parkway north and at 142, the exit ramp partially blocked with an accident. No issues on the New York State Thruway, north or southbound between Westchester and Rockland. George Lincoln or Holland heading into the city. 5 minutes apiece. An earlier accident on the Van Wyck is gone. Now you know how not to go. Susie Cerone on the Joe Piscopo Show on AM 970. The Answer.
0: Joe on the radio telling you about the National Italian American Foundation. Now, they believe in celebrating and advancing inspiring achievements and uplifting values of the Italian culture and presence in America. Now, this is very important. When I tell you about NEOF, and I tell you about the Columbus Citizens Foundation, I love we're all working together. I'll tell you, and that's very unusual for Italians, and we're doing it. We are doing it.

0: Let me tell you about the National Italian American Foundation. They give nearly $2 million a year in scholarships to deserving Italian American students. $2 million, okay? If you, you know what? If you know somebody that has a kid that wants to go to school, can't quite afford it, doesn't want to take out those ridiculous student loans, you know, they give out grants that promote Italian-related projects at the National Italian American Foundation, and in heritage travel that takes young Italian Americans to Italy to visit the land of their ancestors through the signature Ambassador Peter F. Secchia Voyage of Discovery and Dalella Fellows Program. All right, so moreover, the National Italian American Foundation serves as a voice in our nation's capital for nearly, they say 20 million, I think it's more like 40 million. Can I make a 40 million? I'll throw it in there. 40 million Italian Americans, okay? Working closely with the Italian American Congressional Delegation at NIAF and the Embassy of Italy in Washington, D.C. And if you believe in protecting, preserving, and promoting Italian heritage, and in strengthening and empowering the ties between the United States and Italy, please join in by enrolling at NIAF.org. That's NIAF.org.
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4: 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But you can take away the gun temporarily first and then go through the process. You don't have to go through the process and then take away the gun.
1: 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Reaching Out with Gregory Floyd, Saturday afternoon at 2:30 and again at 9 p.m. on AM 970. The Answer.
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0: All right, Joe Piscopo live on the radio, live from New York. It's a great to have you with us at 6:27 in the morning on Columbus Day. Happy Columbus Day. We are from broadcasting from the Columbus Citizens Foundation. I love telling you about the Tunnel to Towers Foundation. You know, they've been helping folks, heroes, heroines, and I got to just do an aside here, if I may. When we were down there at Ground Zero, you know, when we did the 5K run and walk, you know, in September. Holy moly, man. That was just so inspirational. My buddies in the Newark, Joe the Fireman, listening now. We love you, Joe. The Newark Fire Department was there. People from France were there. People from all around the world running. Firemen running in gear, you know. And so you, on this 25th anniversary year, 9/11, we honor heroes like those folks that ran, you know. Last month. And like New York City Police Department Detective Eric Kalela. How about that? Kalela was a Bensonhurst, Brooklyn native, dreamed of being a police officer, fulfilled that dream by joining the NYPD in 1994. And he worked his way up to the rank of detective, right? Which is like, you know, when you get to be a detective, that's a great thing, you know? We know that from our friends at the Detectives Endowment Association and stuff. And they answered the call on September 11th. He did, serving at Ground Zero in the months that followed. This is important to know, please. In 2022, Eric Michael was diagnosed with multiple cancers tied to his heroic service at Ground Zero. Just 5 months later, he passed away from a 9/11 related illness. Happening too much. It's happening too many times. Eric has survived his wife Marilyn and his two children, you know, to honor his life and service. The Tunnel to Towers Foundation paid off the mortgage of the Kalela home through the Fallen First Responder Home Program. So donate $11 a month. Would you do that, please? I know you hear me talking about it all the time. Hey, you got a car laying around? You got some land that's out there? Donate some land, a car to the Tunnel to Towers Foundation. You can go to T, the number 2, and then T.org. Hey, it's Joe Piscopo. 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

0: Joe on the radio. Yeah, I got my vest on. I'm watching. I just did a video. I just had a video out on X in the beautiful Columbus Citizens Foundation there. And did we fix the banner in the front, guys, so when people come in, should say, you know.
1: To whatever degree that we had the budget to do it.
0: We have the worst banner. And I said, look, Donnie Herman called.
1: I got big news for you, though.
0: The ISIS flag. That's
1: coming down.
0: It's coming down.
1: Yes, Matt Sambolin came in the other day, and he said that's coming down. And Al and I, the confetti was going. You would have thought the Knicks won again.
0: We kind of broadcast from the conference room. Andy, you could make that work.
1: Well, we would, but we don't have a tablecloth long enough.
0: Andy, thank you. For getting so long story short, and it's Columbus Day, and we got a lot to talk about, but let's talk about me. Yeah. All right, if you don't mind. So how
1: the most important news there is.
0: How Italian of you. So we love you, and we're going to talk about the greatness of the Italian-American community, and I miss my mother so much today. I can't even tell you, my parents, you know. So we remember them on Columbus Day. This is our day. This is our day, and they're not going to take it away. So now I got to do a broadcast. I got to go to the gala for the Columbus Citizens Foundation. I never go. And Frank Volpe goes, he's our sales chief. He goes, come on down. We're going to have Phil Guarneri there from Empire State Bank, Bill Camastro from Gold Coast Cadillac, Arthur Lee, one of my best friends. Arthur's there, from LifeVac, of course. You can bring come with Stacy. Frankie will be there. And I'm going like, all right, we'll just go just to take the sponsor. When I always tell you about our sponsors on the show and how fortunate we are to have the sponsors that we have, and we embrace them, you know, and so it's like a family. So I'm going out with our family. So then I'm going there. And so I say, well, wait, I got the Saturday show to do. I got the Saturday Frank Sinatra show, the Boulevard show to do across town. And I go, but I don't have any Comrex system. Now, Mr. Crowley gave me the Comrex, and he said, if you want to use it on John Katzman's TV station, WABC, that's okay too. You see how we work like that? I love that, you know? So I go and it gets totally lost. When we came back from Italy last week, they like stole the Comrex system. I don't know if it was La Campagna Airways. I don't know if it was Newark. I don't know what it was.
1: It's wearing cement shoes.
0: Somebody stole. So now I got nothing. So
2: I'm from Italy. Hello.
0: It's like Italy. So don't do the pee pee caca. I look what I have. And what is Comrex? So now Andy comes out to the house. He goes all the way upstate New York. Grabs a Comrex. Comes all the way out to the house. You know the story. And he's here with me now, Andy. We always appreciate that. Comes out. And then I didn't want to be rude, but I say, here, take this for expenses. So how, you know, just to get into New York costs like $62. One way. So thank you, Andy, for doing that.
3: My pleasure, Joe.
0: That was great. So now I got this comic. But now we're at the gala. They put me kind of way in the back, you know, and it's okay. And they don't say, hey, look, Joe Piscopo's here. I get,
1: Garcon!
4: Get me another glass of the Pinot Noir, please.
1: Well, it's like when I went up to Michael Riedel and he said, Sauvignon Blanc?
0: Later. So, and again, everybody's coming over, and Karen DeMasi's coming over, Tony Lani's coming over. These are the fine folks that produce the parade.
4: I get a whiskey sour, please.
0: And we're really having a good time. We're having a great time. And it was a great event, by the way. And I saw Maria Bartiromo. She was there, and I wanted to talk to Maria, but she was rushed, and we talked a little bit. I wasn't going to ask her about what happened at Fox, but anyway, so it was a really nice event, but it was like, I don't know if it mattered if I showed up or not. You know what I mean? Between us and our intimate hour. Cause I don't know. So, cause no one said thank you. No one said, Joe, come here. Let me introduce you to everybody. It was just so me. It's just so me, you know? It's like, and we're the impetus of driving, and we're a powerful voice on the radio here, driving the Italian American cause, you know? So, I go, okay, well, look, now it's getting to be like 9 o'clock. I go, well, I got to check in with the station because I got to take Andy's Comrex. So I go in with the Comrex. I look like I'm carrying some kind of, I don't want to say it, but I look like I'm carrying something that could have been dangerous. I'm just carrying that little case, you know. Yeah.
5: Leave the Comrex, take the cannolis.
0: Yeah. Exactly. That's exactly right. Yeah. So I take this thing, I'm opening it up. And then Stacy has come really, really good at this. So she's put it all together. I can't get connected. I'm in the back room at Cipriani. And Cipriani goes, oh, don't mention anything that you're Cipriani. I get free advertising, but okay, sure.
1: Did they actually say that? Mm-hmm.
0: Don't. We got it.
1: So
0: I got it.
1: Bizarre.
0: I got to check.
1: Why? Because they put you in the kitchen?
0: I don't know. That would have been. No, they go
4: two steaks, three fish.
0: They go. They just said we got to check with marketing. I tell you, the guy, the lead guy, Cipriani's is great. Cipriani's the top of the class. If you want to do an event, you go to Cipriani. You go to 42nd Street, Cipriani, classic. These are old banks that they turned into the most magnificent venues. I'm telling you. And I know everybody there. And then I go down to Wall Street. The Wall Street one is Cipriani's. It's gorgeous. We were just, when you walk in, you go, wow, I'm glad I'm here. Everybody there. I mean, Phil Guarneri's looking, he's the bank guy from Empire State Bank.
1: Yeah.
0: He's going, this was a bank. He knows that. He knew it, you know? So I saw the guy that I know. I tipped him heavy. I said, where can you stick me? Because I've got to do a broadcast, man. And we go in the back room, and all the guys are back there. Arthur's back there. And Sal Valentinetti, who I absolutely adore, he's there. We're going to have a great show. I can't get connected to New York.
1: Oh.
0: And I got this young kid who's a great kid that John hired, Elias Raff. What a great kid. And he goes, and we can't get it going. And I don't know what it is. And we reboot. We reboot. I don't know. I'm a technical engineer. I don't know. So we go, well, then you said, Andy, at my house, and I so you saved the day by going, I said, is this the Ethernet? I need a leader, longer Ethernet cord. I said to Andy, he goes, here, take this, that white one.
5: I always have extra cords for you.
0: Yes, you do. Yes, you do. You're known. Oh, there was a great joke that I just bypassed because we keep the show appropriate. So anyway, I go, we put it together, still not going in, 3 seconds away, and I'm about to call on the phone and say, on the air, and just go, we're trying to hook up, up, up, 3 seconds away. Somehow, Stacey McCormick does something with, she takes one court, reboots it, on the air in seconds.
1: Amazing.
0: As the entrance theme is coming on the Boulevard Sinatra Showcase show.
1: Are you sure she didn't threaten somebody? She is the hammer.
0: Yeah, no. Maybe she may threaten that comrade. But, yeah. So I appreciate that. Thank you, Andy. Thank you, Stacey.
5: I gotta tell you, Joe, whatever you call me, it's usually because you're in a faraway land. I've never seen somebody use a Comrex as creatively as you.
0: Oh, thank you.
5: You call me from Italy. I'm in a hotel room overlooking the Adriatic Sea. I got to get the Comrex working. I'm like telling you to take a coat hanger, hang it out the window. But yet we always get it on the air.
0: I know we do. Somehow, by the grace of God. So we had a great show, and it was great because we're in the back room, and all the Italians were back there. And Sal Valentinetti, he sat right next to me. And then Arthur Lee was there. I think Arthur's part Italian, I'm telling you what. Arthur, he's being honored. There's a Norwegian Day parade in Brooklyn. Arthur Lee's the Grand Marshal. From a life fact. Is that great?
1: That sounds about right.
0: We're going. We got to go.
1: Oh, that's going to be great. Yeah. Hopefully they have the car and the parade and everything.
0: Yeah, yeah. But it's not going to be a Cadillac the way it would be in an Italian parade. So in any case, thanks to Andy, thank you, and thanks to Cipriani, because we just had a blast on that show. But it was, and we were in the back room, and it turned out to be one of our best broadcasts. So we appreciate that, and also John and Margo were there from WABC and from AM 970. You know, John and Rita on here every day at 5 o'clock, right before Arthur. And I got to tell you, they're part of the Italian, and the place was jumping. It was jumping. My buddy Robert Davi was there, and it was jumping, jumping, jumping. And nobody cared. All I kept thinking about is Chaz Palminteri. Al, am I right? What is that? What does he say?
4: Nobody cares.
0: Nobody cares, Joe. They sat me in the back. They said the president didn't know I was there. Chaz, nobody cares, Joey. Nobody cares. So, but you know what? We're here. We're at home, and we're on the radio from the Columbus Citizens Foundation, and we're going to get this show started. But thank you. You know, as you listen, and we don't care what ethnicity you are, I feel, and it may not be politically correct to say that the ethnicity is the foundation of America, but it really is. This country really started to take off when the Italians came in, and when the Eastern Europeans came in, when our Jewish friends came in, really, and the Irish before that. So we really built a great country, a great experiment. So when the mayor of New York says, I'm not going to march in the parade, I got to tell you something. The foundation invited the mayor out of respect, and he said, no, it was nice because, you know, they did what was right. And the mayor doesn't believe in my opinion, America doesn't believe in, nor does he understand the Italian-American mission and cause, nor does he understand the mission of the United States of America. He hasn't been here long enough, has not studied his history. He studied his own history of his own warped history of humanity, but he doesn't understand it. So no mayor in the parade. And you know what? for some of us appreciate that, and we're going to just go, as my father would say, who served in the Second World War in Bari, Italy, freeing the Italians of the Nazis. Yes, those were the Italian Americans fighting in on the land that they were, that their parents were brought up in. And they went and they cleared the Nazis out of Italy. And as my father always said, onward and forward. 20 minutes before 7 o'clock. And who do we got? Al in the newsroom. Yeah, Big Al's here with the news on AM 970, The Answer.
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3: 55 degrees at 640. Al Gattulo with the local news first. Here's what's going on. Mayor Mondani doubling down on calls to abolish ICE after federal agents shot a man in Manhattan. On Sunday, Mondani said he tried to get Oscar Bagal released from federal custody since last Thursday's shooting, but was unsuccessful. A furious Mondani continues to call for ICE to be completely abolished. Bagal shot by federal agents as he allegedly tried to flee authorities. Outrage over the incident has spiked after it was learned that his 5-year-old son was in the car when officers opened fire. Homeland Security officials have said body cam footage of the incident will be released. New Jersey Transit Amtrak train riders will have 5 more weeks of fewer trains and other service changes while crews finish work on the new Portal North Bridge. Work started Friday on moving the final track from the 116-year-old bridge to the new one over the Hackensack River. And for the next 5 weeks, starting yesterday, all New Jersey Transit rail service will be cut or changed except the Atlantic City line. Weekend Midtown Direct trains will still end at New York Penn Station, but weekday service will be diverted to end at Hoboken. From there, commuters heading into Manhattan can take a PATH train, bus, or ferry. Train tickets will be honored on buses and ferries. Crews expect to finish work on the new Portal Bridge by November 14th. Regular New Jersey Transit train schedules will resume on the 15th. In sports, Jets beat the Browns 17-12. Giants and Commanders played to a 27-all tie, while the Rangers crushed the Canucks by the final of 6-2. Stuck in traffic, Susie Cerrone's got the answer.
6: On this Columbus Day, we've got alternate signs, suspended meters in effect. Don't forget, we've got the parade starting at noon today along Fifth Avenue. Hudson River Crossing's all in good shape. 5 apiece, an accident on the Verrazano Bridge, Staten Island bound upper deck. One lane is out with that. Still pretty busy in New Jersey. It was a mess yesterday afternoon. 80 eastbound just after exit 19, a tractor-trailer accident. 2 right lanes are out. Right lane accident in Paramus, 17 southbound at Century Road. That's going to be there for a while to crash with a down power pole. Looks like the accident on the ramp from the northbound parkway to 142 for 78 is gone. 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I'm Susie Cerrone on AM 970, The Answer.
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0: Hey, Joe on the radio, telling you about the Columbus Citizens Foundation. Chris Loyacano, the president, was just here. I'm going to tell you all about the Columbus Citizens Foundation, but I got to tell you how proud I am, because when I came here, it was interesting. It was later in, broke on Saturday Night Live. I don't think I understood the Italian-American cause, you know, like I should have. You know, and then you go on in your career and you go, wait, you're in a position where you can help the Italian Americans, not just have fun with portraying them in the stereotypical way. And then I got pulled in by the Columbus Citizens Foundation, by Angela Vivolo at the time, and it was Frank Fusaro. Yeah. And they said, Joe, we want you to host the parade. You know what? The guy's almost 25 years ago, almost 20 with Maria Bartiromo. I was so honored. And then I started to look into all that the Columbus Citizens Foundation does, you know, giving scholarships to these extraordinary students. I'm telling you, if you're out there and you're Italian-American and you want some help with your child's or grandchild's college, go to ColumbusCitizens.org. 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You want to join, I mean, I don't want to say this, I don't want to insult anybody. This is a powerful organization. This is the one. They always go, it's like New York. It's been around the longest. We have the parade. We're going to have a great parade today. 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
10: You know what makes you? But all good. All
0: okay.
10: Good. No complaints.
0: Hey, Joe on the radio. It is 647, and we wanted to talk with Michael Sapricone. He's a Columbus Citizens Foundation. How do you pronounce, and now this could be pronounced as, it's like Piscopo. They go Joe Piscopo, Piscopo. In Italy, it's a whole different thing. But Sapricone sounds good, but it could be Sapricone in Italian.
11: It could be. If you want to be a little more Italian, you can say Sapricone.
0: Yeah.
11: Otherwise, the American version is Sapricone.
0: Sapricone's great. That is great. But imagine school, when they see the AI in the name, they get confused. We know.
11: And I have, my father was the oldest of nine, and each of the nine children spelt it a different way. Okay. So
0: great,
11: I have cousins,
0: man.
11: And they spell it Sapri. So it's always a different spelling. It's almost like, are they your relative? I say, I think there's not that many Sapricones around.
0: Michael, thanks for all you're doing. Running for Senate. You should have been, man, I'm telling you, it's a whole other story, but I appreciate you stepping into the arena, you know, and then down at the White House now and doing some great things with labor, and we appreciate that very much. And then helping out us trying to find parking outside. It's
11: it's one-stop shopping, Joe. We try to do everything we can here. Okay?
0: Yeah. So tell me about your history, though, coming up. See, your father came from one of nine. My mother, one of 10. Look at this.
11: And my mother, one of 11. Okay?
0: No. Oh!
11: She was the baby of 11. My father was the oldest boy.
0: Wow.
11: And they called him Sonny because he was the oldest boy. So he was Sonny, one of nine. But my father's from Barrie, and my mother from Naples.
0: Right, that's
11: great. You know, all my aunts and uncles, and you lose track of the 80 or 90 cousins you have over the years.
0: Yeah, man.
11: And, So, no, it's been a great, it's just, I'm so proud to be part of the foundation for the last 10, 15 years and running the parade and stuff with Aldo Varelli. And what a great day we're going to have today.
0: Yes, sir.
11: It's supposed to start to get bright and sunny about 11 o'clock.
0: Yeah, it's clearing up now.
11: After last year's disaster, and we've never in 81 years as of last year had a canceled parade. So it was devastating for most of us.
0: Hey, so tell me about being when you were a kid and the parties that you would have, the get-togethers, because you had so many relatives. I did the same thing. And they all came over. How festive was that?
11: Every Sunday at my grandmother's house. And the big thrill was we would get to sit under the sink and play, open the sink up and play with the pots and pans. And my grandmother would let us bang on the pots and pans. And we were all over the place. A little house in Richmond Hill off of Liberty Avenue in Queens.
0: Fabulous.
11: And every Sunday morning, that was the whole family was right there. Some people yelling and screaming in the living room. Some people running around by the fig tree. Okay, my grandfather trying to make some wine in the basement and pinching our cheeks all the time and saying things we didn't understand he was talking about. But that's what growing up was.
0: So did your father come from Barry, you say?
11: No, my grandparents came. My father is an American, and my mother was born in America. But three of my four grandparents are all
0: I didn't even know. All I kept hearing about Barry, and as you listen to the show, this is Episcopo always talking about my father serving there in Foggia, you know, that region where Padre Pio is, and that they had what is now the Aviano Air Force Base. That's where they put, I believe it was, I hope I get this right, the 15th, yeah, I think it was the 15th Division of the United States Army Air Corps. Could have been the 8th. Someone will call me and correct me.
11: I'm sure
0: they
11: will.
0: But Pop was there 4 years. 4 years.
11: Well, my father got drafted. My sister was born in 41, and my father got drafted right after she was born.
0: Look at that.
11: So he was a little older.
0: Look at that.
11: Okay, and he winded up being on an escort, destroyer escort, in Okinawa Bay when they signed the treaty.
0: He was there.
11: He was there. And I remember, you know, my father had tattoos, but they were all green. Right? They turned green.
0: Oh, my gosh. Right. Yeah.
11: And I would say, where did you get those? Why did you get those? Yeah. And when they went through the equator.
0: Yeah.
11: Okay, there's some special ceremony they do where they dress up with hula dresses.
0: And I guess they
11: all got a little, had a little too much to drink, and they all winded up with tattoos. But
0: this is great.
11: And, you know, you look at the vets from World War One and World War Two now.
0: Yes, sir.
11: They never talk about their experiences, right? It's all, you have to ask them and drag it out of them. It's a different world than it is today.
0: Well, I'll let you go, Michael, but your father, was he on the destroyer? Did he see Douglas MacArthur there? Did he see?
11: I'm sure he did. I'm sure he was right in the harbor there when they did that. But, Joe, thanks for having me, and I'm so happy to celebrate Columbus Day
0: here
11: today, our 82nd parade.
0: It's going to be a great parade, you know, and we appreciate all that you do on ABC7, ABC7.com, on WABC with Sandra Bookman and Mike, and we're going to have me. I'm going to supply the color. I'm going to keep him on track to keep talking about the Italian-Americans.
11: Thank you.
0: Thanks for all you do for the Columbus Citizens Foundation, Michael.
11: Thank you,
0: and for the administration. God bless you.
11: Thank you.
0: Michael Sapricone, from the Columbus Citizens Foundation. He's the parade chair, and get ready for one of the greatest parades you'll ever see, starting at noon. Hey, 6:52, Susie's on the roads on AM 970, The Answer.
12: Stuck in traffic? We've got the answer.
13: On this Columbus Day Monday, we've got alternate sides suspended, meters in effect. Don't forget the big Columbus Day parade along Fifth Avenue starting around noon. New Jersey Transit worked on the Portal North Bridge. Definitely check the app before you head out. And looking good at the Hudson River crossings, barely 5 minutes at the George Lincoln or Holland. An earlier accident on the Verrazano Bridge is gone. Busy still in Jersey, an overturned tractor trailer, 80 eastbound after exit 19, two right lanes are out. 17 southbound at Century Road, still have that accident, but it's off onto the shoulder as they repair the down power pole. Accident on 1 and 9 northbound near Secaucus Road, that has one lane out. Two lanes out on the New England Thruway, northbound at the New York Connecticut state line, you're backed up from Midland Avenue in Port Chester. No issues though on the Thruway north or southbound between Westchester and Rockland. Now you know how not to go. Susie Cerone on the Joe Piscopo Show on AM 970, The Answer.
14: In an era where it's tough to know which news outlet to trust, at a time where it's difficult to find facts, not just opinion, there is an oasis in the news desert. 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
18: 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I was born and raised in the Bronx. I spent almost all my life in poverty. I was raised by a single mother who had to raise three children on minimum wage. In fact, when I won my congressional primary in June of 2020, when I knew that I was going to enter the House of Representatives, I publicly said that before I was a congressman or a councilman, I'm first and foremost the son of my mother, Deborah Bussolet. And I consider it the high honor of my life to represent the Bronx, which is full of powerful mothers who have struggled and sacrificed and suffered so that their children and grandchildren can have a fighting chance at the American dream.
15: 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The Answer.
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23: The rains from yesterday and last night have come to an end. We're expecting to see some clearing as we go through the day, with mostly sunny by the end of the afternoon. High temps are 71 degrees today. Tomorrow morning, a low of 60. We hit a high of 73 with mostly cloudy skies, and we'll bring some rain chances back later on in the week. I'm StormGuidance.live meteorologist Stephen Parr.
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24: 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You know, the boss, the president of the Columbus Citizens Foundation Board, a really nice gentleman, Christopher Loicano, is going to join us. We're going to talk to a lot of Italian Americans who are dealing with the Columbus Day Parade, like Giacomo Campinotti. He's the CEO of Berrio Olive Oil. That's the Berrio Olive Oil, right, Frank? We love it. And Piscopo on the radio. Hey, we ain't going nowhere. Happy Columbus Day. Be proud. Be Italian.
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1: The Answer.
3: 55 degrees at 6:59. Al Gattullo with local news first. Here's what's going on. The 82nd annual Columbus Day Parade takes place today in New York City. More than 1 million people expected to line Fifth Avenue in Midtown watching the parade, which kicks off at 11:30. There'll be cultural groups, Italian-American marching bands, colorful floats, and our own Joe Piscopo on ABC 7. The parade celebrates Italian culture and contributions that Italians have made to America. Governor Hochul will be marching in the parade. Mayor Mondani will not. He released a video paying tribute to Italian immigrants. The cost of living in New Jersey skyrocketing and is going up more than neighboring states. According to the Living Wage Institute, the cost for an average family of four has shot up more than $40,000 annually since 2021. That's a 38% increase. In comparison, New York's cost of living went up 25%, Pennsylvania up 31%. The Living Wage Institute says New Jersey child care costs shot up 57% on average in the Garden State since 2021. The Powerball jackpot just keeps getting bigger. Nobody matched all six numbers in Saturday night's lottery drawing. The grand prize rolls over to tonight's drawing. It'll be worth an estimated $538 million. The one payment cash value will be worth over $220 million. One ticket sold in California matched five of the six numbers in Saturday night's drawing, making it worth $1 million. You now know what's going on. I'm Al Gattullo, AM 970, The Answer.
4: Breaking news this hour from Town Hall. I'm Rich Thomason. It would appear the so-called energy ceasefire between Russia and Ukraine has yet to take hold. Russian drones and missiles targeted Kharkiv, Ukraine's second-largest city. President Trump taking some heat for that deal will allow Russia to supply diesel fuel to the U.S. as well as to global markets. Backed by Iran, Houthi rebels have launched another missile strike on Saudi Arabia's main airport in Riyadh. It is the second such attack in as many days.
5: The Houthis are saying that Saudi airspace remains a target. Now, Saudi Arabia, for its part, has pledged a decisive retaliation. Now, we don't know what that will be, but people here in the region are certainly bracing for an escalation. And then there's the question of what this means for Donald Trump. His ally, Saudi Arabia, has now been hit hard. Does he step in to help them with direct military aid, or does he risk looking weak? And of course, he has to think about the midterms, which are fast approaching.
4: The BBC's Orla Guerin. From the western Florida panhandle to the northeast, the storm called Isaias left death and destruction in its wake. The hurricane made landfall Friday in Florida, blamed for at least five deaths in the south, unleashed widespread flooding, spawned tornadoes, and brought down numerous trees and power lines. Dangerous online behavior by its AI models is leading Anthropic to pull the plug for now.
6: TechCrunch reports Anthropic is cutting off live Internet access to its internal evaluations until it can straighten out the rogue AI agents. Researchers are alarmed because that means those AI models can't be evaluated before they're released. I'm Tammy Trujillo.
4: Pope Leo will undergo surgery this week to remove an early-stage growth from his lung. On Wall Street this morning, the Dow futures are up 41 points, NASDAQ futures down 39, the S&P futures 5.5 points higher. More on these stories, townhall.com.
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1: Stuck in traffic? We've got the answer.
13: Good Monday morning. Happy Columbus Day. Partly cloudy and 56. What's going on? We have the answer. Alternate side is suspended. Meters in effect. A stall tractor trailer in Brooklyn on the BQE northbound at Metropolitan Avenue. It's in the right lane. You're jammed from Flushing Avenue. 5 to 10 tops at the inbound George Lincoln or Holland. It was quite a mess yesterday afternoon on 80. It is again today. An overturned tractor trailer, 80 eastbound, east of exit 19. Two right lanes are out. And in Portchester, there's an accident on 95 north and at the state line. It's in the left lane, heavy delays. And that accident's also backing up 287 eastbound. Your forecast for today becoming sunny. Breezy with a high of 74 tonight. Some fog, partly cloudy and 61. Tuesday, partly sunny and 75. 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

0: I'm with the boss of the Columbus Citizens Foundation. I'm going, see, that's me. That's me that they're singing about. I said that. But it's a great promo. Hey, Joe Piscopo, live from the Columbus Citizens Foundation. I'm a little slow online today. I'm a little slow in person, but I just, it's a lot to do today because we are broadcasting from one of the most beautiful facilities, the Columbus Citizens Foundation in New York City, and a foundation that gives millions of dollars of in scholarships to students that will just they're stunning, they're so bright, they're extraordinary. And the president of the Columbus Citizens Foundation board is Christopher Locano, and he's a great guy, and he's been working nonstop all year. You know what, Chris? First of all, Mr. President, welcome. Thank you. And we talked before we went on the air, if I may, Chris, just give me a second. Is I was here 100 years ago. You were a child. You were probably a kid going, who's that old guy Piscopo? And I was here with Frank Fusaro and the guys that started it out, you know? And here you are now the head of this. And I'm still here. And I love that you're keeping the legacy alive. Thank you for that, sir.
1: Well, thank you so much, Joe. And just let me say on behalf of the entire board and the foundation, we love having you here. You're part of the family, and you're always welcome, as you know. And I'm thrilled that you showed up at our gala on Saturday night. Big treat for us, so we loved having you there. But, yeah, I'm a steward. I'm a steward of an amazing organization. We're, you know, coming up on 90-plus years of our existence and 82nd Columbus Day Parade. Big shoes to fill. And it's been a thrill and an honor for me to be in this position. This is my last year, my fifth year as president, and this is my last year. Turning it over to Anthony Giordano, my good friend and brother, to take the reins for me next year. But it's you mentioned the kids. We love supporting the children and supporting the scholarship program. And if you remember, on Saturday night, we had a young man who is going to medical school.
0: That was great. That was great.
1: Anthony Lisi, what a sweet, wonderful young man. He shed a tear talking about his mom when he was up there. Which was really beautiful. And he was so heartfelt in his remarks about, you know, wanting to take care of people and care about people and culture and how important it is to him. So when you see that, I kind of feel like all this hard work is really, really, you know, focused on the young kids.
0: This is the gala on Saturday night, and this kid gets up. As a matter of fact, I'm walking. I'm with our buddies, you know, at the radio station, and I'm talking, and then that caught my attention. But I was about to set up for my Frank Sinatra show in the back room. I said to the Cipriani guys, I duped the guy. Hey, can I do the show in the back? And I go in the back. It was great. So meantime, as I'm running back and forth, and I looked and I heard that kid talking. What a great speech! That kid, the Dominic, the 100.
1: Critelli,
0: 105 years old, does the national anthem.
1: Oh my God,
0: 105.
1: That was so special.
0: Oh! Come on. And it was great. It was so wonderful. And he held that long note. And the place went nuts. Standing ovation. Huh?
1: Really, really sweet. He's what a great story. 105-year-old man. World War II veteran.
0: Right.
1: And he came out and played the national anthem on a saxophone.
0: Yeah.
1: The crowd ate it up. They absolutely ate it up.
0: And then I got to tell you, there was a guy that I know that is head of the Padre Pio Foundation. And he got me to Pietro Cina, where I got acknowledged by the mayor. And I saw the first church where Padre Pio first was as a kid in Pietro Cina in Italy. Luciano Lamanarco. And he is an opera singer. And I forgot, Chris, how great this guy stole. Listen, Robert Davi's a close personal friend, and I talked to Davi last night. I love him, and he's always great. He's always great. This guy, Luciano, I'm telling you, the finesse. I saw him. I ran up as he got off the stage, and I'm thanking you as the president for bringing him on. I don't know how you got to Luciano. Brilliant. Brilliant booking. Brilliant.
1: Well,
0: huh?
1: I was blown away. He came and sang here on Friday night. We have, before the event, we have a little dinner here at the foundation for the honorees and the Grand Marshal.
0: Yeah.
1: And Luciano came with a pianist, and he did three songs here right downstairs in the townhouse. And then when I heard we had him for Saturday night, I was thrilled. I mean, that guy's a real talent.
0: You know what, too? And between us as two Italian guys, you could hear it. I'm not an opera guy, but I appreciate, like, Pavarotti's a guy.
2: And I'm working with Bocelli. I think next year we're working. I mean, my job. Ladies and gentlemen, Andrea Bocelli. That's my job. You know
1: that, Joe, that's a big job, man. Don't overlook that.
2: You know what I mean? But Luciano, we got to bring him on the show. I've known him so long. The finesse, and I guess he's a tenor. That was the best of Italian American the community right there.
1: I agree. We want to have him here. I think we should do an event here and celebrate him, because that guy, he's going places. He's a future.
2: He's a sweetheart of a guy, and he believes in P.O. Hey, Chris, before we let you go, are we okay on time? I could talk to you for hours. You thought we could do like, they said, what are we talking about? And Chris goes, Joe and I could riff forever. And again, as you listen, we're talking with the president of the Columbus Citizens Foundation board. I got to tell you, my mother was so proud when I would be doing the Columbus Day Parade, as we're doing at noon today. We're going to do it on Channel 7, ABC 7. You can stream it worldwide. Mom, I miss my mom. I miss my pop. But Mom, we used to watch it. And I'm so grateful to the foundation for allowing me and giving confidence to me to go on television and to do the parade in the name of my dear mother and my father, you know?
1: I know how much they meant to you. You always talk about your dad, and he was a lawyer, and he was ahead of his time. Yeah. Think about what he went through to become lawyer when he first got to this country. So God bless him. My parents have both passed on as well, and these moments day like today makes me reflect on how much they would love to be here.
2: How do we not do the right thing? How do we not do the right thing as Italian Americans? You know, and to be proud about it and patriotic about it. You know, and when you think about, when I think on my mother's side, they were all blue-collar work, all engineers, very bright. Now, nobody associated with the wrong side of the law like everybody thinks, the doctors and all that. Now, you, if I may, and stop me if I'm getting too personal, you travel internationally for your business.
1: I do. I'm an accountant. I'm a CPA, and I'm going to be heading to Italy for a little vacation on Thursday night. But
2: God
1: then
2: bless.
1: From there, with my wife Michelle, who's here today, and then we're heading up to India to visit our folks in Mumbai.
2: Wow, that's fabulous! Now they all speak English, I guess, when you go over there.
1: 100%.
2: Yeah, yeah.
1: Great kids, very, very sweet people in India, and very well educated, hardworking, family oriented, really wonderful people.
2: Yeah, we're proud of the Indian American population in New Jersey. My goodness, it's 500,000 and counting, and they do so much for the community. But how do you run the foundation and then you have a real job? You got a real job that you forget about it, right, Chris?
1: Well, we've got a great team here. You're going to be talking to Carmen in a little while. Carmen's a great manager. We have an awesome team. And then there's this thing called, the internet, where I'm on. 24/7.
2: I tell you, when we came back, I look at Frank Volpe, our sales guy, and I was supposed to be ringing the bell at the stock exchange this morning with Frank Visignano, our buddy, who I think is going to be. I called Karen DeMasi, who's one of the producers with Tony Lani on the parade. I said, "Can we talk to Frank?" And they said, "Yeah, he's a former Grand Marshal, and he's ringing the bell with Ken Langone and Maria Bartiromo." And I was supposed to be there with everybody, and I'm talking to him from the airplane. And Frank goes, "No, you got to stay at the Club of Citizens Foundation because we worked so hard to get it. So I did the right thing." But all good things for all Italian Americans, and we got to get the word out. You know, I mean, and it's so important. And my father, you're right, a lawyer. His brother, a chemical engineer who worked with Enrico Fermi to develop the nuclear program for the United States of America in the Second World War. Couldn't talk about it. But when he went to apply for a job after the war, you have to change your name or change the vowel in your name because they didn't hire Italians. We've come a long way. And now that you are the president of the Columbus Citizens Foundation, keeping that heritage alive, you're keeping the legacy of your family alive. And that's what we are all about as Italian Americans, Chris.
1: Big time. We, our parents worked so hard for us, it's our job. It's our job, Joe, to continue this on, and that's why you and I both work very, very hard. We're blessed, but we have to work hard to keep it going.
2: People don't understand. They go, Joe, what are you talking about? My mother, my father, my grandfather, my great grandfather from La Spezia, Italia Nord, and where are you going in Italy, if I may ask?
1: Rome and Tuscany.
2: Oh, man, that's it. God bless you, man, on that. Hey, thank you. I get the invitation, and we were joking about it, because I'm always the odd man out. And I go down to Washington, and I get everybody in. But meantime, they put me way in the back. I saw the president afterwards. It's like, they're deserving. But you know what? It's for the cause. And so I'm good. The Chris Loicano, the president of the foundation, calls me, Joe, would you like to sit at my table? I said, what? Look, no one says that to me. Thank you for that. I wanted to. But we had all our sponsors from the radio station with us. And you know, I had to stay there. But thank you for that invite. And I'm sorry, we saw each other briefly, but I wanted to work the room, but I was muscling the chippy on his stand.
1: You were working. You were working, Jeff.
2: I'm always working. We're always working.
1: Well, I'm glad you're here, man. And let's keep it going, Joe.
2: You know,
1: 10 more years. Let's do it.
2: Yeah. Okay. Yes. Hey, listen, so proud of all that you do. Christopher Locano. Where's the family from in Italy?
1: We're from Sicily and Messina.
2: Yeah, beautiful. I love Messina. Love it. Have a safe trip. Thank you on behalf of all the Italian Americans for all the work you do. I know how hard it is.
1: And thank you, Joe.
2: To you and your family, Chris. God bless you, my friend.
1: God bless you, too. Thank you, Joe.
2: God, we'll see you soon. Ci vediamo presto. All right. Joe Piscopo on the radio. Yeah, see, look, we're talking and talking. 7:17. And Chris is the president of the Columbus Citizens Foundation Board. Don't forget, noon today, baby. It's going to be. And I love that WABC in New York carries the Columbus Day Parade. Because you got to worry some political here, political there. And I even saw this morning, I usually turn on my news channel. I turned on ABC 7 in my hotel room. And they go, stay tuned for the Columbus Day Parade. And Sandra Bookman and Michael is going to be with us, the young kid that you'll know as soon as you see him on TV. And they go, Joe Piscopo. I'm surprised they gave me a little plug. So thank you for that, you know. So it's going to be a big parade. And we invite you, first of all, listen, stay with us on AM 970 all morning long. We're going to be here, okay? And we're going to talk about Italians. And if you're Italian and you say, oh, my gosh, they don't talk about us anymore. Oh, my gosh, we get no respect. Oh, my gosh, they forgot about us. No, we have not. We have not forgotten about your parents and your grandparents and the hard work getting into steerage on the boat, coming over from the Gulf of Naples, Gulf of Salerno. We are here from Sicily. We are here to represent our families on AM 970, The Answer, from the Columbus Citizens Foundation all morning long. And then we have the parade at noon. You know what? Hey, you think about it. I'm doing 4 hours on the radio, 3 more hours on the air. Bring it on, baby. We're here, locked and loaded. 10 more years? Yeah, God willing, Chris. You're absolutely right. Hey, Joe of the radio, Susie Cerrone, another Italian-American. She's got the traffic on AM 970, The Answer.
3: Stuck in traffic? We've got the answer.
4: A good Monday morning. Happy Columbus Day. Partly cloudy and 56 degrees. What's going on? We have the answer. Still busy in Jersey. A car fire on the Parkway northbound at 135. Right lane out northbound. Onlooker delays southbound. There's also an accident on Route 4 westbound at Myrtle Avenue blocking the left lane. 95 northbound. Right before the state line, it looks like we've got two separate accidents that's really jamming up 95 north and into Connecticut.

0: Al, is that me? We're Italians. We have long goodbyes like the Irish, and we talk, and I'm sorry. Here we go. We're back. Joey on the radio. We great to have you with us on AM 970, The Answer. Thank you, Susie Cerrone. Thank you, Al Gattulo. Italians, all. Gladdy, you got to change your name, Andy. Gladino?
1: This is funny. Actually, I've been thinking about this. Every year, I've done this remote with you, give or take one or two. And you always thank the Italians. You thank Gattulo. You thank Cipollone. You thank Volpi.
2: Bring it on.
1: But you know, I'm half Italian.
0: Oh, you are half Italian. See?
1: On my mother's side of the family.
0: Yeah. What's her last name?
1: Legaiza, and then her mother's last name was Clodero.
0: Oh, Clodero. Beautiful names.
1: Yeah. So I always just suffer in silence.
0: Welcome, Welcome, Andy. You listen, we love that. 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
4: 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Earnings season steps up this week with J.P. 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
5: 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Q3 earnings projections are for 30% earnings growth, revenue, sales, which you can't fake.
4: 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That's your Fox Business Report. I'm Jenny Coselda. 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
6: Oh, belle c'è la luna, brille strette, strette con e butto belle.
4: That's the best, huh? Dino Paul Crocetti, man. D. Martin. Hey, so my pal is here, Carmen Damiani, a hacker, executive director of the Columbus Citizens Foundation. We've seen each other all weekend long. Now we're on the radio live. Carmen, thanks, like I said, to Chris, the president, Lucano. Thank you for all that you're doing. It's nonstop. It's all year long. You're here now early in the morning with us. And great to see you. And you're always so pleasant. God bless you.
7: It's great to see you, Joe. And I could say the same. Thank you so much for everything that you do. We started this weekend on Friday at the White House. Go figure, right? It was just
4: thanks for coming over.
7: Sensational to see you at the White House.
4: See,
7: and
4: between you and I, though, then we could talk now. Can we talk a little
7: we
4: bit?
7: We could talk.
4: Because I wanted to, I know the president, and put politics aside. It's just about that. You're at the White House, and the White House has acknowledged the Italians. And then, but I didn't hear, I wanted to plug the Columbus Citizens Foundation, but I didn't want to get the president's so busy, and he was so gracious, and everybody else. But if I wanted to get up there for a second and go, the parade on Monday. Don't forget, we're all going to be, the room would have gone nuts.
7: He did mention the parade.
4: He did, yeah.
7: He did, which was great.
4: The big parade on Monday, mm-hmm. And the Columbus Citizens Foundation. Point of the matter is, the Italians from all over, my buddies from Syracuse, New Orleans, they're all over, and it was great that we got acknowledged that not only we have the statue that is up at the executive office building, which is amazing because that is the White House grounds, technically.
7: That's
4: not
7: right.
4: the outside of the Union Station. And then he took that sculpture that he was talking to in the Rose Garden. It'll be in the Rose Garden.
7: I know.
4: Huh?
7: It's incredible.
4: So we could go into schools and say it's Columbus Day, right?
7: Yes, we can.
4: Yeah, but more so, tell us about all the work that you do here. Scholarships for kids. God bless you for that.
7: Yeah, scholarships is really the centerpiece of everything that we do. We are so proud to support Italian-American students so that they can go on to high school and especially college, because college is unaffordable for most people in this country. I know I have my daughter graduated from Fordham. Luckily, my husband works there.
4: God bless.
7: So it was a little easier on us with the tuition. And my son is at Sacred Heart now. And so we do everything that we can to support these students. We've given over $45 million in scholarships.
4: Look at that.
7: We give over $1 million every year.
4: Wow.
7: And we're really proud to do that. And We do a lot of fundraising efforts, yeah. like the gala that I saw you at this Saturday as well.
8: So much fun, yeah.
7: And that's what we're coming over. That's the most important thing.
4: So if someone's listening, you're right, because college is like crazy now, trying to pay for it. And we talk about it all the time on this show. So if you're, you got a kid, and how do they apply? They could just go columbuscitizens.org?
7: Exactly.
4: Okay.
7: And we have a whole scholarship segment, and they can apply right on
4: there.
7: Wow. That's right.
4: You know, and I say this again, confidentially, but this is the powerhouse, the Columbus Citizens Foundation. Due respect to all the, and we love all the Italian Americans, and they're all marching in the parade.
7: Yep.
4: Everybody's coming in the parade. And we love it. But this is the powerhouse. And I'm so proud to be broadcast. I can't believe it because you're young. You're young. I'm not. And when I would hear as a kid, I'd go in and I'd be watching everybody. And I'd be watching, look at these beautiful walls here at the Columbus Citizens Foundation, the parade, you know. And then when I was asked to do the parade and then Antonin Scalia comes in, oh, my God. I'm still in awe of it all. Still in awe of it all.
7: Yeah.
4: And then how did you end up being the executive director? It's a big position you have with Chris, you know.
7: It is. So my career was in another Italian organization, but it was a retail corporation, Bulgari, the Italian jeweler. I was there for many years, and obviously my background is my parents were both Italian immigrants, and through some circles, I found out about this position, and I'll be honest, my background was pretty different, so I wasn't sure how this would all work, but when I started, I just fell in love with the organization. Yeah. I'm so happy that I transitioned from retail into doing, nonprofit and helping kids. It's very rewarding. Yeah. So it's been extraordinary.
4: Thanks
7: I've been here a little bit over a year, and it's been extraordinary. Yeah. Wonderful people here. The membership is just excellent.
4: Yeah, and you showcase that. You're so friendly. That's coming over at the gala. I was hiding in the back. I didn't know who I should go over. And then I was the president, Chris, I said I had to go down do my Saturday show. And then I had John Catsimatidis was there. You know, he's the boss of the WABC.
7: That's right.
4: We're on AM 970 now. But I said,
7: he bit on the Rayos table, right?
4: He did, right?
7: Yes, he did.
4: Did he get the Rayos table?
7: He got it.
4: That's great. Was that Bo Dietl's table? Was it Bo? Do you know whose table that was? I'm trying to think whose table it was, because they put it up for auction, which is great, and John got it.
7: Yeah.
4: I think it was
7: Michael Sapricone's table.
4: Oh,
7: I think
4: fabulous.
7: That's what it was, yeah.
4: That's good call. But your tenor and your tone and your friendliness and your niceness as a human really exemplifies everything that's great about the foundation. And we love having you.
7: Thank you.
4: Hey, but before I let you go, Carmen Damiani Hacker. So your parents were from where in Italy, if I may ask?
7: Calabria.
4: Calabrese.
7: Cosenza, yes.
4: Both of them?
7: Yes,
4: that's
7: they were from Calabria.
4: That's beautiful.
7: Yeah, so, everything that I do really comes from them.
4: That's right.
7: Hardworking, very humble people.
4: That's true.
7: And people of faith, people that love their family.
4: And love
7: this country. And
4: that's right.
7: Instilled that in me, and hopefully I'm doing the same with my family.
4: Yeah. Hey, Carmen, you know what? It's like they vacation in Calabria now. Because if you go to Sicily, it's expensive in Sicily, it's expensive in, we were like Como, forget about it. And then, you go to Florence and Rome, but the great vacation is Calabria, right? Right down there. Because you're right there, you're just across from Sicily, the weather's beautiful, the whole landscape is beautiful, right? Do you go back?
7: Yeah.
4: Do you go back?
7: I've been to Italy several times. I have to make a trip with my family to Calabria.
4: Yeah, you will. Carmen Damiani, Hacker, Executive Director of the Columbus Citizen Foundation. Just a beautiful person, a warm person, leading the way for the Italian Americans as a female. It's very important. I'm a father of three daughters, and thanks for being a great example of Italian American women. We love you.
7: Thank you.
4: Thank you.
7: Love you too, Joe.
4: Thank you so much,
7: great
4: Carmen.
7: To see you.
4: God bless you.
7: God bless you.
4: Hey, Joe on the radio, Big Al's in the newsroom on AM 970, The Answer.
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9: 56 degrees and mostly cloudy at 7:34. I'm Al Gattulo with local news first. Here's what's going on. New York State prosecutors don't want to end their prosecution of the health insurance CEO killer just because Luigi Mangione pleaded guilty two federal charges. Mangione was supposed to stand trial in Manhattan State Court this fall, but that was permanently postponed after his guilty plea on federal stalking charges. In new filings on Friday, state prosecutors argued that Mangione is charged with different crimes, so his federal plea shouldn't interfere with the state trial. Mangione admitted to shooting UnitedHealthcare CEO Brian Thompson outside a Midtown hotel in December of 2024. Roosters will soon be given the boot from Brick, New Jersey, if an ordinance banning them from the township limits passes the council. At its most recent meeting, the council reviewed a proposal to ban roosters as pets because of complaints about noise in residential areas. Right now, roosters are permitted if they're kept in an enclosure and they receive a permit from the township zoning office. These roosters would be grandfathered in if the ban passes. In sports, Jets beat the Browns 17-12. The Giants and Commanders played to a 27-all tie, while the Rangers crushed the Canucks at the Garden last night by the final of 6-2. Stuck in traffic, Susie Cerrone's got the answer.
8: On this Columbus Day Monday, we've got alternate signs suspended, meters in effect. A crash on the northbound Gowanus at Atlantic Avenue is blocking a lane. It's a stalled tractor trailer on the BQE northbound near Metropolitan Avenue. That is in the right lane. 10 minutes apiece at the George Lincoln or Holland heading into the city. In Fort Lee, the accident on Route 4 westbound at Myrtle Avenue is gone. An accident on 80 eastbound just after exit 19 with an overturn tractor trailer. I'm thinking it's the same one we had yesterday morning, so it's just horrible on 80 eastbound this morning. Also, looks like we've got not one, not two, three separate accidents on the New England Thruway northbound between Port Chester and the state line, so you're jammed on 95 northbound. That's also backing up 287 eastbound into 95. You're good to go, though, on the Thruway north and southbound between Westchester and Rockland. Now you know how not to go. I'm Susie Cerrone on the Joe Piscopo Show on AM 970, The Answer.
10: Joe on the radio talking about Michaels of Brooklyn. 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Fred is there, Johnny, Marianne, and Michael himself. 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Everybody's going. 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
14: 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And it creates this sort of like, these kids are in this program and these kids are in that program. 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So you have diversity, not just in terms of religion, race, ethnicity, but also in terms of socioeconomic status.
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10: I get all these text messages from everybody. Everybody, all happy Columbus Day, ba ba bum ba ba bum. I say Al Gattulo. He already says, Joe, need to break.
17: Yep, sounds about right.
10: That's a good one. 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All right, this comes from NIAF. 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
10: All right, here we go. 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If you are the first correct caller, you will win that unique limited edition telescoping umbrella, which I needed in the raid in New York. I was hoping I could get that umbrella, but you could win it if you get the right answer. You know, it has the Columbus Citizens Foundation crest proudly featured right there. Remember, if anyone in your household or if you'll won a prize from AM 970 in the last 60 days, apparently you are not eligible. Sorry. But here's today's Italian American Heritage Month trivia question. Which Italian pioneered long-distance radio and shared the 1909 Nobel Prize in Physics? Which Italian pioneered long-distance radio and shared the 1909 Nobel Prize in Physics? If you're the first correct caller at 877-970-2999, you'll win that limited edition telescoping umbrella with Columbus Citizens Foundation's crest proudly featured, and we wish you all the very, very best. Hey, you know what? You know what's awesome? If I may, I'd like to bring to the airwaves someone we have immense respect for, sponsoring the parade. But just something that we love is like olive oil, and the best of it is the Filippo Berio olive oil. So let me bring to the airwaves Giacomo Caminotti, CEO of Filippo Berio. And we appreciate Giacomo and the CEO in joining us. Giacomo, welcome to the show. We are honored to have you with us, my friend.
20: Hi, Joe. Good morning. Good morning. How are you doing? Thank you. Thank you for having me this morning with you. It's a pleasure. It's an honor.
10: We love it. Thanks for all you're doing for the Italians today on Columbus Day in America. We appreciate it. Giacomo, and I love olive oil. I'm like, I just live by it. I love it. And Berio, we're so honored, man. This is legendary, you know? Hey, so if I may, sir, so where are you from in Italy, and how did the family get started to produce and to come to the level of perfection that you've done with Berio, sir?
20: Yeah, I'm originally from Florence. Personally, I'm from Florence, born and raised Firenze. Wow. And wow. I moved to the U.S. about 20 years ago because of my wife. But stay with Filippo Berio. We are carrying forward this Italian tradition for about 160 years. Filippo Berio was a real person, a pioneer who founded his business in Tuscany in 1867 with this passion for quality olive oil. And of course, the heritage is still at the heart of everything we do today. Of course, heritage is not enough. The commitment to quality is really what, and the great taste and versatility is really what makes and set us apart in this category.
4: And where what region of Italy? Can I call you Giacomo? May I call you that? I love that name, Giacomo.
20: Of course. No, thank you, George.
4: No, you're like legend, man. We appreciate it. This is great. So what region of Italy do you take the olives from, sir? Huh?
20: Yeah, we take the olives from we are master blender in Italy, so our expertise is to use different olives coming from different parts of the Mediterranean. Of course, the majority of them come from Tuscany, but we also have olive yards from Puglia. But also we source from different areas of the Mediterranean, Greece, Portugal, Spain, depending on where the best olives are. And to give you an idea, our olive oil masters evaluate approximately 6,000 olive oil samples, and only about 6% make it for the quality for potential selection. So the goal is to always offer a quality of olive oil that is the same over time. So that's our mentoring standards.
4: Yeah. Now, are you in Giacomo? Are you going to join us in the parade? Or
20: I will.
4: Great. And so that means you'll be in the booth. And I'm going to say this when we see you later on television. Thank you for making us proud to be Italian, my brother. To me, fai molto fiero.
20: I am very proud of this.
4: We are, and the fact that you came in and sponsored us and the parade, it means so much to my mother, rest her soul, my dad, rest her soul, my whole family. You keep on and you keep the legacy alive, you know? We just want you to know that, sir. We appreciate it so very much. And doing business in America, coming from Italy, not easy and non è facile, huh? I mean, coming to,
20: absolutely. It's true. Business is always difficult, but it's a pleasure to work with people like you, with consumers, and have this Italian-American heritage. For us, it's all about that.
4: Yeah, and we'll let you go, Giacomo, because I know you have a busy day. But if I may ask, how did you get involved with the Columbus Citizens Foundation? We are so honored to have you here, sir. How did you get involved?
20: Well, we got involved because a friend of mine contacted me, and we went through the values of the foundation and our mission, and we come to the point that we share a belief. The belief is that real heritage, real tradition by itself has real meaning only when it inspires next generations. Mm-hmm. So when gives young people the opportunity to dream bigger, work harder, and build something better for those who will come after them in tomorrow. So it's really what Berio is out there for, creating a better future. And helping the foundation in this, it's a great honor. It's really, we are so proud to support it.
4: We're so honored to have you here. Giacomo Cabanotti, CEO of Filippo Berio. Everybody knows Berio. We'll be talking about it in the parade. We'll be talking about it in the morning. And right now, I'm going to get some bread, and we need some olive oil, Ambassador. We're ready to break. Mangiamo right now. I'm ready, sir.
20: Absolutely.
4: Giacomo, thank you so much for taking the time on the radio. Thanks for all you do for the Italians, Italiani, Italo-Americani. And we'll see you a little bit later at the parade, sir. Thank you so much.
20: See you later, John. See you
4: God
20: later.
4: Bless. Ci vediamo presto. Yes, sì, sì. Giacomo Cabanotti. Great guy. This is a big shot. I'm telling you what, and me with the olive oil, trying to get into the olive oil business, it's Berio olive oil. You saw it, Frankie. Remember you said that at the gala on Saturday night? You said, look at this olive oil. And here's this gentleman comes and supports us. And as you listen, if you're not Italian, you got to get it, man. The Italians don't get the respect. And that's why I come to the Columbus Citizens Foundation, because they bring respect.
10: and honor to the Italian-American heritage, and we absolutely love that. Big Al, we got a winner?
9: Yes, we do. Peggy from Jersey City knew the correct answer to today's Italian-American Heritage Month trivia question, which was, which Italian pioneered long-distance radio and shared the 1909 Nobel Prize in Physics? And, of course, the answer would be Mr. Marconi, and she wins the unique limited edition telescoping umbrella with the Columbus Citizens Foundation's crest proudly featured.
10: Guglielmo Marconi, I believe from Raritan, New Jersey, after he came, when he came to America. I may be wrong, but I know they have a whole big, they have a John Bassalone, you know, from the Second World War, the legendary Bassalone. They have a statue of him and of Marconi. Hey, we're going to be, by the way, this is Piscopo. It's coming up to 8 o'clock. I'm going to be on the air a couple more hours here. I'm doing 3 more hours on ABC7, and we're going to jam it down your throat how great the Italians are, and I hope you don't mind. We got permission to do it. We got to do it at least one day. I know. So, and then coming up soon is Ambassador Lee Rizzuto is here. Great guy. Great guy. I saw him down in Washington. He was at the gala. He brought in Robert Davi, and we're going to be talking in a little while. But let me break for traffic right now with Susie Cerrone. All Italians all day today. You know, my Susie's on the roads checking out traffic on AM 970, The Answer.
18: Stuck in traffic? We've got the answer.
8: A lot of folks off today for Columbus Day, but boy, is it busy out there. There's a crash just in on the Cross Bronx westbound at Sheridan Boulevard, blocking a lane. A stall on the Williamsburg Bridge, Brooklyn-bound outer roadway in the right lane. Crash on the BQE southbound at Roosevelt Avenue is blocking a lane. And a stall tractor trailer on the BQE northbound at Metropolitan Avenue. That is in the right lane. Alternate side suspended. Got to feed the meter. Inbound George, 10 for the upper, 5 at the lower. The Lincoln is 20. The Holland, 10 from the Turnpike, 15 from 1 to 9. Overturned tractor trailer, 80 eastbound after exit 19. Two lanes are out. And the car fire on the Parkway northbound near 135 and Clark is on the shoulder. Not one, not two. Three separate accidents in Port Chester on 95 northbound near the state line. If you're a non-commercial vehicle, definitely stick with the Hutch northbound. Now you know how not to go. I'm Susie Cerrone on the Joe Piscopo Show on AM 970, The Answer.
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10: 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Fast Tech will be in the parade with the trucks, so yes, they will. Hey, Stephen Parr, weather-wise, what are we doing for the parade, my friend? How are we looking?
2: Hey, buongiorno, Joe.
10: What are you thinking? That was very good. That was very, very nice, you know? Yeah, buongiorno. You roll that R, baby. Hey,
2: like the Scots do. Okay, I got it.
10: Kind of. Hey, but I think the rain that I'm looking out the window in New York, looks like the rain has stopped, Stephen, huh?
2: It has indeed, just in time for the parade. So we had that rain overnight. We had the rain most of the day yesterday. There's still going to be some puddles here and there, but really, for the most part, the rain's done. A little spritzing possible because we got these low-level clouds. Those are going to have to lift out as we go through the day. So you could see a little misting here and there as that goes on. But really, the rain is done, which is great news for the parade. So it should still be nice and enjoyable. And temperatures aren't that bad. I mean, we're looking at temperatures right now mostly in the 50s. We'll hit a high temperature about 71 degrees this afternoon. Woo. So, and the winds, 5 to 10 miles an hour, maybe a 20-mile-an-hour gust. Look, there's certainly been Columbus Day parades where you had a lot stronger winds and situations like that. So this is going to be fine. You know, the weather's going to cooperate with us and let us get that parade in.
10: Stephen, thank you. Steve Perini, you're Italian for the day. Thank you so much. I will talk to you soon. All right, take care. Hey, thank you, Stephen Parr. He's the best. Hey, you know, Ambassador Lee Rizzuto is the U.S. Ambassador to the Organization of American States and a Columbus Weekend honoree. He's sitting next to me now, and I know, Lee, I saw the ambassador down, and we came into the White House together on Friday, and he just handed me what they call a challenge coin. Ambassador Leandro Rizzuto, United States of America. Thank you for that, Ambassador. Shaking your hand, sir. And thank you. And I know you got to run to mass. We're going to take a quick news break. But can you stay with us for just a little bit?
21: Yes, absolutely.
10: You know, and thank you very much. And congratulations for being honored. You'll be in the parade. You'll have the sash.
21: I'll have the sash. It's humbling. It's fantastic and tremendous excitement.
10: Yeah, and it's great. Just before we go, and I know we got to break out in a second, Organization of American States. What exactly is that?
21: It should be on the forefront of every American. It's the UN of the Western Hemisphere. It's all the countries from Canada to Argentina and the entire Caribbean. So foremost today, the importance of the Western Hemisphere to every American and all the people of the Americas is paramount. And it's an honor to be the U.S. representative and ambassador.
10: Honored to have you here, sir.
21: Thank you.
10: Lee, that's funny, though, but you people don't realize it. You're talking to, you got to go travel to all these countries and talk to these people?
21: It's based in Washington, but yes, I visit the countries, I meet with the people, and there's a direct correlation. We help them with trade and jobs and social issues. Direct correlation to migration, to illicit activities. Helping them is helping ourselves, but they're our neighbors. We want to help them.
10: Amen. Amen. Ambassador Rizzuto, he's going to stay with us for a second. Then he's going to run to Mass at St. Pat's. So we appreciate you being here. He's a good man, and we appreciate your presence here on the airwaves. Joe Piscopo, live from the Columbus Citizens Foundation. Proud to be an Italian-American. Proud to be Italian. Happy Columbus Day. We're coming right back.
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9: 56 degrees at 7:59. Al Gattulo with local news first. Here's what's going on. New York City's manhole mystery keeps expanding with another incident Sunday. Sewer climber spotted just before 1 a.m. in Manhattan's Hamilton Heights neighborhood, descending into a manhole on West 141st Street between Amsterdam and Broadway. Police think these so-called mole people are looking for valuables washed away in storm drains and sewers. Last Friday, five of them, including a woman, were seen emerging from a manhole on East 82nd near 1st Avenue. No arrests have been made. Pope Leo will undergo surgery this week to remove an early-stage growth from his lung. The 71-year-old pontiff made the announcement yesterday during his noon prayer at St. Peter's Square. Leo said that doctors recently discovered a lesion in his lung during medical tests. The American-born pope said the operation will take place at a hospital in Rome in the coming days. A promising start for the New York Rangers comes to an abrupt end. The Blue Shirts have lost their star goalie for the season. Igor Shesterkin challenged a shooter in Friday's game against the Washington Capitals. He fell as he scrambled back to the net, his skates slamming into the goalpost. The 30-year-old Russian held his right knee, was helped off the ice. 24-year-old rookie Dylan Garand takes over as the starting goaltender. You now know what's going on. I'm Al Gattulo, AM 970, The Answer.
6: Breaking news this hour from Town Hall. I'm Rich Thomason. The first hurricane of this Atlantic season has left a lot of cleanup in its wake. Hurricane Isaias roared ashore along Florida's western panhandle before marching up the east coast, stirring up powerful winds, spinning off tornadoes, dumping flooding rains as it went. It's blamed for five deaths across the south. Long Beach, California is lifting most evacuation orders after floodwaters started receding along parts of the shoreline following the weekend's brush with the remnants of Tropical Storm Rachel.
22: Those evacuations covered big chunks of the Long Beach Peninsula, Naples Island, and Treasure Island. Only small parts of Seaside Walk remain shut down. Some coastal flooding is still possible during high tides, but the danger to property and people is down significantly. At least eight buildings are now red-tagged. Officials say they deployed some 17,000 sandbags over the past few days. I'm Tammy Trujillo.
6: President Trump says Russia will supply diesel fuel to the U.S. and global markets. Ukrainian President Zelensky says that will feed Vladimir Putin's war machine. President Trump says there is an energy ceasefire in the war between Russia and Ukraine. Says both parties have agreed, but following the announcement, Russia attacked Ukraine's second city with drones and missiles. About President Trump's call for new Ukrainian leadership, President Zelensky says that is up to the Ukrainian people.
23: The main thing is to have security infrastructure for this, to give possibility to people to vote. Of course, it's up to Ukrainians when to vote, how to do it.
6: Zelensky, a guest on ABC's This Week. Iran-backed Houthi rebels have again attacked Saudi Arabia's main airport in Riyadh. A fire broke out and there were some injuries. On Wall Street, the Dow futures 75 points higher. NASDAQ futures are down 38 points. S&P futures up 7 points. More on these stories, townhall.com.
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5: Stuck in traffic? We've got the answer.
8: Happy Columbus Day. Partly sunny, 57 in the city. What's going on? We have the answer. Alternate sides suspended, meters in effect, stalled tractor trailer cleared off the BQE North and at Metropolitan Avenue. Crash on the BQE South and at Roosevelt Avenue. A stall on the Williamsburg Bridge. It's Brooklyn-bound outer roadway in the right lane. Crash on the Cross Bronx westbound near Sheridan Boulevard. Inbound George 10 for either deck. The Lincoln is 20. The Holland about 10 to 15 from either approach. Overturned tractor trailer. 80 eastbound near exit 19. Two right lanes are out. Three separate accidents being cleared in Portchester off the New England Thruway northbound near the state line. Stick with the hutch. Your forecast for today becoming sunny, breezy with a high of 74. Tonight, some fog down to 61. 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

0: Joe on the radio. I love that. You know what? It's happy. It's positive. It's respectful. It's Italians. It's Columbus Day. Don't let anybody tell you anything less. All right? And I know the ambassador is with us here, Ambassador Leandro Rizzuto, United States Ambassador to the Organization of American States, Columbus Weekend honoree. You'll see him in the parade. His beautiful wife, Denise, is here. They've been married 40, how many years?
1: 40 years.
0: Oh, God bless you. Daughter's birthday, guys. What's her name?
1: Erica.
0: Erica, happy birthday for mommy and daddy. We love that. We love that. And so, and then we'll see you in the parade. Thank you for stopping by here. We've been talking. Thank you for the challenge coin. And Ambassador, I just think it's great. We're talking about the Western Hemisphere. It's been completely restructured. So you're the guy that talked to the president that said, you know what? Sir, I want to go in here, and I want to talk to everybody and take it back, take the Western Hemisphere back. It's happening.
1: It's happening, Joe. And what's beautiful is culturally, from Canada to Argentina, this whole hemisphere shares such, common values, family values, Christian values. So it's really wonderful to embrace that and leverage that because as peoples of the Americas, it makes us all stronger, and it's a reflection on not just Italians, but all immigrants. So it's really beautiful. And thank you, Joe, for what you do.
0: Oh, thank you. You know, I know you're so funny. We talked off mic, and we'll keep it off mic. But sometimes I know the work you did on Friday to get that to the president. Thank you.
1: Awesome.
0: Because you get no credit for it. And, you know, he who humbles himself is exalted, as Jesus himself said. And you were the first guy that came over. And he said, if you talk to the ambassador, Lee Rizzuto, you're so disarming. And you have that's great to represent America in that regard. You don't come up with a pompous attitude, any ego. You came right up, Joe, how are you doing? We started talking. You put that whole thing together virtually down there on Friday, huh?
1: Absolutely.
0: You did. Did you get any credit for it, Ambassador?
1: No credit. It's fine. It's fine.
0: Yeah, it's my playbook, baby. That's my playbook. I got all the guys in. I'm not going to mention the names. I got them all in. You know what? Denise, I'm in there with all the people, and I'm loving it. Joe, aren't you up front? No. I'm one of the people. The guy I got in, he's standing right up next to the president. So Lee, Ambassador Rizzuto, thank you for laying out the whole program for Friday, because that was last minute. A lot of the emails went out last minute, and we went, and the president of the United States, the most powerful individual on the planet, acknowledged Columbus Day and acknowledged Italians and Italian Americans. That was huge, sir.
1: He did, and it's wonderful. And by the way, as you know, Joe, we built half this country, the monuments, the buildings, Washington, New York, all over. So God bless, and thank you again for what you do.
0: You're a good guy, Lee. And I talked to Dobby last night. You know, he was great. I love Robert, and we went back and forth. Oh, he is a character. And when he comes on the show, he is so to the point, dedicated to the Italian-American cause, and he understands it. And I know you're close friends with Robert, so we appreciate that. But Ambassador Leandro Rizzuto, thank you. Thanks for what you do, and being humble about it, for the United States of America, and as ambassador to the Organization of American States. And congratulations. I'll see you on the parade.
1: Thank you,
0: Joe.
1: We'll
0: probably talk in the booth. We'll talk on Channel 7. We'll talk in the booth. Some
1: absolutely.
0: More.
1: I'll see
0: thanks
1: you later.
0: Thanks for the point, sir. God bless.
1: Thank you. I'm going to church.
0: Yeah, that's what I want to hear. La Chiesa. We got Andiamo. Thank you. We'll let you go, guys. Thanks, Denise. And a happy birthday to your beautiful daughter, and have a great Mass at St. Pat's.
1: Beautiful.
0: We'll talk to you a little bit. Thank you. Thank you, Lee. I'm going to stand as you stand, respectfully. Thank you, sir. Appreciate it. Thank you.
1: Bravo. Grazie.
0: Thank you, boss. Bravo. Ci vediamo presto. I'll tell you, it's all about that. Is that the funniest thing, though? Is that, Al, you there? Is that confidential?
2: Yeah, I'm here.
0: This is the guy that puts together the whole Friday thing. And he's the ambassador.
2: Nice.
0: In a humble, see what we do in a humble way? I'm not the only one. Denise, just shaking her head. Yeah. We know who did what they did, Denise. And it was great. And thank you. I just got such a kick out of him. It's so me where I get everybody in, and then I'm like left in the back.
2: Oh, yeah.
0: And then only because the president himself came over and said hi, you know, like that. And
2: I think he told you to get out, but you know.
0: No. He knew I wanted to leave. And how did he know that? That's the first thought of my mind, because there were a lot of people.
2: Because you guys are tight, he knows you.
0: Yeah, he did.
3: But also, he had to leave as well because he had to go to Syracuse to campaign for Bruce Blakeman, and he's crisscrossing the country for all these guys in the midterm elections. So I know he didn't want to keep you guys there for hours.
0: No, and you know he did a long speech. It was a long speech, and he says, you know, I usually hit it and then have to move on. But he said, but I love the Italians, and I'm here speaking to the Italians. And then when I saw him later, he goes, Joe wants to get out of here. I know he wants to get out of here. Get Joe out of here.
2: That's a good Donald Trump. I love that he, abandoned the other guy and just went.
0: Blew right by him. I know. Blew right. Hello, Mr. President, it's me. Right by him. That was okay. I know. Hey, but listen, it's all good. But this is the point, as you're listening, please, the Piscop on the radio. You do good for doing good. You'd never look for credit. And as Jesus himself said, is he who humbles himself is exalted. He who exalts himself is humbled. Those are words to live by. It's humility. So honestly, as I'm standing there, and people are going, why aren't you up there, Joe? And Joe, you're friends with the president, aren't you? You know, get the. And then as Stacey said, she went out to wrangle, and they were going to send somebody. But once the president moves from the residence to the podium, they lock it down. You can't move. It's really cool.
2: Oh, interesting.
0: Yeah, very.
2: It's kind of frightening.
0: Very cool. But everybody to a person, and you know what? I'm just being 812 with Joe on the radio. I got that. It was just so nice. All the military. So I wasn't playing the political game. I saw Chris Macchio. I took a picture with Chris. I know him 100 years. My friend Chris, who just crushed it, by the way. And the president handing it off to Chris, and he did Ave Maria. It was just beautiful. But I took pictures in the East Room, in the Blue Room, in the big picture of Lincoln there. And I went over to my favorite president, Ronald Reagan, you know, right over to President Reagan, and I took a picture.
2: Did you see the auto pen?
0: I did. I did. You know what? We didn't get to that area. It was Secret Service had it so locked down. Very accessible, though. Well, you didn't feel the presence of the Secret Service, and they were great. A lot of young guys, and gals, all positive. But you know, we're gonna move, we're gonna go, we're gonna hear. And you know when they do the coup d'etat stuff, the little hors d'oeuvres, you know, when they pass it around and everything at the White House, cannolis. Come on,
2: come on.
0: You think Biden would do that? No.
2: I have to. He'd have ice cream, and it would be melted. But I got to ask you, being at the White House after everything that's gone on in the last, let's say 6 months to a year or so with the White House Correspondents' Dinner and everything, obviously I'm assuming that security was even tighter than it has been in the past since you've been there.
0: I didn't notice it. I went, we got the email, and I don't wait in line. Al knows this. I don't wait in line. So I'm not going to wait in line. So we get there. Now we're outside the gate of the White House, the gate that we were supposed to go. So the driver left us off. And then we saw Angela Vivolo, I saw other friends, I saw some folks from all the different Italian organizations. Before you know it, then Andrew Giuliani showed up in the name of his dad, and then the gates opened right there. And we went right in, and I was with my buddies from Philly, Frank Giordano and Bill Brennan from the Union League, you know, Philadelphia.
2: Oh, very nice.
0: So we went in.
2: Don Giordano was there.
0: Yeah, yeah. No. Frank.
2: Oh, I thought you said my friend.
0: No, Dom's great, but this is... The boss.
2: You kissed the ring. Yeah.
0: In Philly, you know?
2: Yeah.
0: I love those guys. And we went in, and we went, then you go through a walkway, and they're scanning and they're checking. You have to have your passport like two or three times.
2: Right.
0: They check. And then you go in. But then there's the White House right in front of you, and the president has cleaned it up. Because I was there before, and you would think that, oh, well, shouldn't this be clean? It's impeccable. Washington is impeccable. And I hope that. But people listen and don't. And it's just not a pro-Trump speech, but... And again, I understand about the war. I understand gas prices. I understand about it. But it was nice that the White House, the columns in the White House, impeccable, all repainted. Oh, he did the whole White House.
2: That's
0: it's
2: wonderful.
0: Impeccable, as it should be. As it should be, you know, and everybody's nice. But then, I'm looking around... Then all the wormy kind of guys, they ran up. Got to be next to the president. Got to be next to the president. They ran up, you know. I'm glad to hear the ambassador say he wrote the whole program. There we go. Not a dinner.
2: Red Buttons was the MC.
0: No, that's exactly what happened. But it was great, and it was positive. And it was good. And oh, my goodness gracious.
2: So I was a little unclear on one thing. So did you get to go into the ballroom yourself, or did you abstain from going into the ballroom?
0: And
2: how did the ballroom look so far?
0: It looked like a Trump property. Like it was as thick and powerful and sturdy as the president describes. And it was under construction, and no pictures. You couldn't take pictures. That they made you put your phone away, and they went in. But he's so proud of it. You know, this is what he does. I like the East Room, but it was jammed, and people were leaving because they were so hot. So the president has a point. You need a military style operation. You know, he said the glass is thick. It's going to be virtually bomb proof.
2: It's not unheard of for a president to make renovations to the White House.
0: You know what? I know he's doing great. And I understand they don't like the Oval Office. They don't like the jet. The Air Force One from Qatar. I understand all that. Today is Columbus Day, and it's Columbus Day, and I'm not accepting anything less. And the president is the same way. It's Columbus Day, and he stood there, and he told us it was Columbus Day, and we appreciate that more than we possibly could tell you. In the name of my mom, in the name of my father, you know what I mean? And all my Italian people now wishing happy Columbus Day, so it's all good. Then we're going to have a parade. We're going to have a parade in just a little while. What did I want to tell you guys? I come back. We do Saturday night. I do the show till midnight. By the time we get back to the hotel, we check into the hotel, and I had to get like one of these regular Hampton Inn hotels, the only thing that was available.
2: Right.
0: You guys will be so proud of me because, when you ask for a room here at the radio station, they go, sure, get a room. You're paying for the room.
2: Of course.
0: But you submit, your accountant will submit. And a lot of the great rooms that I looked at, I went, oh, this is a nice one. I looked online, $2,500 a night to start. One room, $50,000 a night. Should I stay there and build the station?
2: It probably would have come out of my salary.
0: Yeah. So I couldn't bring myself to invoice Salem for $2,500 a night. So I'm with like the people from Idaho.
2: Are you on drugs?
0: I know.
3: There's caviar French toast 3 days in a row.
0: Exactly. I got so spoiled in Italy. So now I'm in a hotel.
3: And Why are we paying the bellhop $1,000 to carry your bags?
0: I know. And then I had all my luggage, the cars out front. And now I go to the desk. Do you have a bellman?
3: What's this charge? Wrong Uber. You got to give a Chinese national.
0: No,
3: what?
0: No. This is like, she goes like this. They're so nice. And they go, oh, no, we don't have bellman. There's a cart right there.
2: Yeah.
0: You know those little carts?
2: Bellman.
0: That are,
2: that's New York, funny. Honey. Yeah.
3: Carry your own bags.
0: So now I look at a guy, and he's standing there, and I see security. So I go, hey, how you doing? And he goes, hello, sir, how are you? I go, what's your name? He goes, Ramondo. I go, that's a great name. I said, Ramondo, could you help me with the luggage? Absolutely, sir.

0: economy. But you know what we're going to do right now? Can we? We're going to go. Is who's going to join us right here? Coming up next, Anthony. Is that Anthony right here?
1: Yes.
0: Look at this. Doctor Anthony Julian Tamburi, Dean. You ready? Distinguished professor at the John D. Calandra Italian American Institute from Queens College. That's what I'm talking about. That's what I'm talking about right there. Come on, that's class. 821, Susie's on the roads on AM 970, The Answer.
2: Stuck in traffic? We've got the answer.
3: Partly sunny in 57. What's going on? We have the answer on this Columbus Day Monday. We've got alternate sides suspended, meters in effect, crash on the Cross Bronx westbound at Sheridan Boulevard being cleared, stall on the Williamsburg Bridge, Brooklyn bound outer roadway in the right lane, crash on the BQE southbound at Roosevelt Avenue blocking a lane. Inbound, George, that is going to be about 10 minutes for either deck. The Lincoln is 20, the Holland 10 from the Turnpike, 15 from 1 to 9. 80 eastbound after exit 19, an overturned tractor trailer in the right lane. Three separate accidents being cleared in Portchester from the northbound New England Thruway. And this just in West Milford, New Jersey, an overturned car. Route 23 northbound near New City Road, right lane out on Route 23. Your forecast for today, it'll get sunnier as the day goes on. Breezy with a high of 74. Tonight, some fog and 61. Tuesday, partly sunny and 75. Now you know how not to go. I'm Susie Cerrone on AM 970. The Answer.
0: Laying out now. Yeah. I'm sorry. We're having so much fun. I'm talking to the distinguished professor. That's what he knows. This is Beyond the People's professor. And he will join us momentarily. 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
7: Hey, Joe on the radio. We're going to talk to a distinguished professor, Dr. Anthony Julian Tamburi. Tamburi is with us, and looking forward to chatting with him. Let me tell you about Life Hack. Let me tell you about, you know what's funny? And the professor's here with me now, and so is Frankie. You know what? I bought Arthur Lee. Arthur Lee is the inventor, the CEO, and the founder of Life Hack. So he's not Italian. Matter of fact, he's going to be the Grand Marshal for the Norwegian Day Parade in Brooklyn, Andy. You'll be there. You'll be there. So now he comes. You think he was Italian. Am I right or wrong? He got right with the Italians, and he's the inventor of Life Hack. And he goes, he said to me, please, I hope he doesn't mind that I said that. I'm sitting right next to him, and we start to eat.

0: He goes, if you choke and you die, I'm going to kill you anyway.
1: Because we didn't have the life hack with us. I go, you're the life hack guy. Where's my life hack? I forgot for men. Imagine, like, don't you dare die. I'll kill you, I swear. He is a
0: dear friend, and I'm joking. But you want to know something? I go on the air, do the Saturday show, and Arthur's with me. And Mike Singer, his buddy, they're all, this is Life Fact. These are the guys came up with Life Fact, saved 7,000 lives. In the middle of the broadcast, they saved an 11-month-old baby choking. Nice. The 11-month-old. In the middle of the broadcast, they texted him, we just did a Life Fact on this 11-month-old. And that's what Arthur is most proud of, saving children. 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This is one of the classiest guys ever, Arthur Lee. We know, we all love him at the station. Everybody knows it, but he's a dear friend. 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
4: Terry Sweeney.
0: Yes, I know Terry. You know Terry.
5: Yes, I think so.
0: I got it. Yeah, please, Professor, tell me about Terry Sweeney.
4: Back in the early 70s, we were both at Middlebury College.
0: You're kidding me with Terry! That was great! He was a good kid. I sat next to him at the 50th.
4: You know,
0: they put us in the nosebleeds together. Well, you know, because we weren't of the lawn years. We didn't have lawn, Michael, beyond the people years, you know? We were the outcasts. Hey, but let me just welcome the good doctor, Anthony Tamburi. And he's a Columbus Citizens Foundation member and scholarship committee member. First of all, if I may, Dr. Anthony, thank you for your kind words. Will you share it? Because, you know, this is so funny because you remember, you and your wife, 15 years ago.
4: It had to be between 15 and 20.
0: Yeah, and then that's when I would do the Friday nights at NEOF.
4: That's when NEOF used to have Friday nights.
0: Remember Friday nights?
4: Yeah,
0: how great that was?
4: Yeah. And then you did Frank Sinatra like Frank Sinatra.
0: Oh, thank you.
4: One closed one's eyes, and it was Frank Sinatra.
0: Ah, God bless you for saying that. Because you know what? I had Vinnie Falcone with me. Vinnie Falcone was the old man, Mr. Sinatra's guy. And Vinnie was with me.
4: Yeah.
0: My son was with me at the time. Those are great days, man. Yeah. I mean, I don't know why they just stopped doing that. But
4: let's hope they get back to it. We got to push it. We got to push it.
0: All right, all right.
4: Time to do Friday.
0: You know, Friday. And also, then we do the bash afterwards. Now, and listen, just back then it seemed to be, everybody came in that day, and then they said, "Where are we going? We're going to go, and we're going to see a performance." I was there, and Dina Martin used to show up, and that was, geez, those were the good old days. Paul Sorvino.
4: But then Yogi Berra was around, Jerry Vale was around. They were all walking around.
0: Okay, but God bless you. Hey, you know what, Dr. Andy? Tell me about the scholarship committee program, and God bless you for what you're doing,
4: sir. This is what's so great about the Columbus Citizen Foundation, right? Because they give out over $1 million, if not more, a year in scholarships to students.
0: Wow.
4: And this is fabulous. So there's a committee. There are two committees. There's one for high school, one for college, and I'm on a committee for college. And it's rigorous. You don't just apply and get it. It's rigorous. There's a good probably 30% maybe acceptance, 40% acceptance. So, you know, that's one of the people don't realize how important the Columbus Citizens Foundation is in this regard. The parade all the proceeds basically go towards the scholarships.
0: Yeah, but you're so educated, man, and you make us look good. People think we're all gabons. They do. We think we're all gabons. They do.
4: Well, we try to tell them differently, you know.
0: But you live it, and you're an example for it, and we appreciate that, Dr. Anthony. I'm telling you, and whether it's Ambassador Rizzuto or Chris Locano, the president, you know, and again, I've done the jokes. We do the jokes. We always joke about The Godfather, and we love The Sopranos because the acting, it was all written by Italians, directed by Italians, and the greatest actors.
4: I'm teaching a class now on Italian-American cinema, and we just did The Godfather and Mean Street. Sometimes I have to explain to some of our friends why we should look at why we should teach those. But
0: The Godfather... Yeah. Again, they said it glamorized the mafia.
4: No.
0: But you know what? It was so you can't. Gordon Willis was the cinematographer.
4: Yeah.
0: But it was Coppola's eye. Was it not? This is cool. I would take that class.
4: He was He was a cinematic Caravaggio.
0: Yeah.
4: Coppola.
0: Look at that.
4: The Light in the Dark. He's fabulous.
0: Yeah.
4: But that's a fabulous movie from that point of view. Just from that point of view alone.
0: Yeah. And just the patience on camera of Pacino.
4: And Pacino and so Marlon Brando.
0: Yeah. Yeah. Yeah. And
4: unbelievable.
0: And the patience on film is something that is hard to do.
4: Yeah.
0: And they did it instinctively. Duvall. You know, James Caan, I think he was Jewish. He's Italian.
4: He don't have to be. Yeah, right. Exactly. He became Italian doing that film.
0: And Francis, did you talk to Coppola at all? He probably would come and talk
4: with you. I didn't. No. We tried, years ago, we tried to get him, but it was, you know, he was busy. He was in his mid-career.
0: Does it bother
4: you? We have a lot to be proud of in cinema in those years because... Yeah. There's Coppola, Scorsese, I mean, two other names, Brian De Palma and Michael Cimino, The Deer Hunter.
0: Yeah. Thank you.
4: The Deer Hunter is a fabulous
0: movie. Do you do that in class?
4: Yes.
0: That is one of the great films of all time.
4: And it's the first Vietnam War movie.
0: That's right.
4: 1978.
0: And say what you will, but people politically get mad at Bobby De Niro.
4: Oh my gosh.
0: The performance.
4: Yeah.
0: I mean, it's incredible. Hey, and so this is interesting that you do that. Do you get bothered? Or does anybody question Scorsese's work? Because his eye is Raging Bull, one of the great films of all time.
4: Yeah.
0: And you can't, before or since, that was Scorsese's masterpiece.
4: Yeah.
0: But it would be nice if an Italian-American director stepped up into something about Antonio Meucci, Christopher Columbus.
4: Yeah, we don't have those. And, you know, we talk about that. You know, Frank Capra did one Italian-American film at the end of his career.
0: Vincent
4: Minnelli did one at the end of his career. You know, they were great directors.
0: They
4: did great stuff. They didn't. And it's understandable in mid-20th century how someone would not do that considering what people thought about Italian-Americans in this country, right?
0: It's true.
4: We understand
0: it's
4: that.
0: It's true. Yeah. And also the beauty of The Godfather, and even we always will talk about Goodfellas, Good, Better, or Casino, you know, Good, Better, and Different. But it's so funny because I had a project that I still hold. It's called Bloomfield Avenue, about Bloomfield Avenue outside of Newark, New Jersey.
4: Uh-huh.
0: And it was like kind of a coming to America of the Italian-Americans and Black Americans. Chaz Palminteri wrote the first script. You know what they said in Hollywood? And we started to get, it got traction and then did not. You know why they said, oh, Chaz wrote the script? This is a mafia picture. And I go, no. And I fought against it, and they go, if you make it a mafia picture, we'll make it. And I said, no, I can't do another mafia. And now I'll make the jokes. You know, I've done the jokes. I couldn't do it. Like, even like they said, Joe, you should have been on The Sopranos. You should have been. And I said, you know, I love it and respect it, but it's time a young Italian American. Nona, the film Vince Vaughn did. That was a great.
4: Wonderful.
0: That was a great Italian American story, right?
4: And who knew Vince Vaughn was Italian American?
0: Yeah, say what, Joe? What's
5: no, I didn't want to interrupt you. I just wanted.
0: It's okay.
5: I didn't want to interrupt you earlier.
4: No, join in.
5: No, to your point earlier, though, about
0: Vincent
5: Minnelli.
0: He's got red hair, but he's Italian.
5: Yeah, exactly. Don't be fooled. But to your point earlier about Vincent Minnelli and Frank Capra, I would think that they didn't do more Italian American pictures because they were beholden to the studio system for most of their careers
4: that
5: dictated what kinds of films they were going to make.
4: Yeah, that too. Yeah, you're correct. That's right.
0: We got it. Yeah. We got our mission and our purpose. We got to do it, you know. And but then the Italians always complain. They never look at The Sopranos. Look at The Godfather. And then I say to my big money guys, "You want to write the check for a positive?" No, I'm not writing no money. Nobody else is doing it. And we start fighting each other.
4: There you go.
5: We're gonna pass around the hat today, right?
0: We got to be like our Jewish brothers and sisters, like Spielberg. Oh, come on! We need an Italian Spielberg. That's what we need. You know. Oh, Dr. Anthony, what a joy. What a pleasure. You're working with the future, and we appreciate
4: pleasure
0: it.
4: Pleasure for me.
0: And to you and your wife. And you come. Listen, you got to come to Winnie's Jazz Club
4: on
0: Saturday night. It's late. It's like 10 to midnight. We broadcast live. I think we'll be... I think, is it the 24th we're down there? One of the, we'll let you know.
4: Okay.
0: And if you come as my guest, and we do the whole Frank Sinatra thing. People from all over the world, kids, 23 years old, 20 years old. I said the joke, I said, did you get carded here? Are you getting served at 20 years old? But they're from the Netherlands, they're from Australia, they're from Canada, and they know Frank Sinatra. That the great Sinatra.
4: Well, I'm gonna do something because we have a TV show called Italics once a month, hey. And I think back then our producer filmed you. You may be in our files.
0: That's
4: so
0: right.
4: If I find it, I'm gonna send it to you,
0: and I'll be there for you.
4: I'm gonna send it to you. Okay,
0: distinguished. Because
4: all right,
0: making Italian
4: thank
0: proud.
4: You.
0: Thank you,
4: thank
0: sir.
4: You,
0: Anthony.
4: Happy
0: Atambori.
4: Columbus Day.
0: Happy Columbus Day, sir, Dr. Anthony. By the way, let me give the full title. This is so cool, Dr. Anthony Julian Tamburi. Dean, Distinguished Professor at the John D. Calandra Italian American Institute at Queens College. Thank you, sir. Joe on the radio, Al's in the newsroom on AM 970, The Answer.
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6: 56 degrees and 837. I'm Al Gattulo with local news first. Here's what's going on. NYU Langone is sticking to their proposed takeover of a property that's currently a movie theater. AMC Kips Bay 15 is set to close at the end of the year to make way for a planned expansion of the hospital system. However, Manhattan Borough President Brad Hoyleman-Siegel vowed to stop any rezoning if the space did not have a movie theater and affordable grocery store. The location at 570 2nd Avenue has been a cinema dating back to 1962, but hospital officials claim the community needs more access to care after the closure of nearby Mount Sinai Beth Israel in April of 2025. A quick exercise or catching up on sleep may help after a sleepless night. New research from McGill University found that healthy young adults who exercised or napped after 30 hours without sleep performed better on memory tests. The findings published in Proceedings of the National Academy of Sciences. The study's co-author said they found that 20 minutes of exercise and a 90-minute nap protected the brain's ability to create new memories after 30 hours without sleep. Experts stressed that neither is a replacement for good quality sleep. In sports, Jets beating the Browns 17-12. The Giants and Commanders played to a 27-all tie, while the Rangers crushed the Canucks by the final of 6-2. Stuck in traffic, Susie Cerrone's got the answer.
7: On this Columbus Day Monday, we've got alternate sides suspended, meters in effect. Luckily, not the usual volume, so that's a good thing. The George is 10 for either. Deck the Lincoln is 20. The Holland 10 from the Turnpike, 15 from 1 and 9. The crash on the BQE southbound at Roosevelt Avenue, gone. Crash on the Cross Bronx westbound at the Sheridan, gone. Stall on the Williamsburg Bridge, Brooklyn-bound outer roadway in the right lane. Crash on 17 north and at Highland Cross has a lane out. It's an overturned tractor trailer in West Milford, 23 northbound near New City Road. An overturned tractor trailer, 80 eastbound after exit 19. The right lane is out. Not one, not two, three separate accidents being wrapped up on the New England Thruway northbound between Portchester and the state line. If you're a non-commercial vehicle, stick with the hutch. That same crash is also really backing up 287 eastbound as well. Now you know how not to go. I'm Susie Cerrone on the Joe Piscopo Show on AM 970, The Answer.
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0: Hey, Joe on the radio.
1: Hello there. What am I, Marty Allen? Joey.
5: Hello there.
1: Hello. Was he Italian?
5: I don't think so.
1: We can't talk about anybody unless they're Italian today. Sorry, Marty. It was like, and what was his partner?
5: Rossi. So he was Italian.
1: Rossi.
5: Allen and Rossi.
0: I just had a great story. Let me just tell you about this first, and I'll tell you the story. We're having fun. It's Columbus Day. Happy Columbus Day. 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
0: I know, and they still, hey, Joe on the radio, right? And they canceled it. They ain't canceling the parade today. We got the parade going on. It's going to be a great parade today, noon, on ABC7, Channel 7 out of New York. You can get it at abc7.com. In the meantime, we're listening to AM 970, The Answer, AM 970, The Answer. I want to tell you about Connors and Sullivan. Mike Connors, Mike Jr., his wife Beth, just really, really nice people. When you sit down and you talk to the Connors at Connors and Sullivan, and you talk to an attorney at Connors and Sullivan, you feel so comfortable, you know? But then Mike goes on the road. He goes on the road. Look at this. He does two seminars a day. And on Monday, October 19th, for example, you have any question about estate planning, about healthcare proxy, living will, October 19th, the Greenhouse Cafe, 30 Avenue, Brooklyn. He'll be there at 11 and 3 p.m. Tuesday, October 20th at Don Roberto's, Forest Avenue, Staten Island. All right, Wednesday, October 21st, Connolly's Corner, Grand Avenue in Massabesic, Queens. Hey, Sheepshead Bay, Brooklyn, anybody? We love Sheepshead Bay. Thursday, October 22nd, Buckley's Restaurant in Sheepshead Bay. 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
13: He's the new sensation.
0: Hey, Joe on the radio. Happy Columbus Day. Oh, I tell you, this is the day we bring Vicky Palladino, councilwoman in New York City, council member representing District 19 of Queens, New York. Happy Columbus Day, Vicky. No better day to bring Vicky Palladino to the airwaves. How are you?
14: Hey, Joe. How are you? Happy Columbus Day to you and everybody else. Great day.
0: We're so excited about it. You know what? The mayor's not marching, and I'm happy about it, but the Columbus Citizens Foundation, who presents the parade, politely and respectfully said to the mayor of New York, you're invited. This guy, he's got no idea what he's talking about when it comes to Italians. Incredible, huh?
14: He showed us two colors. Here we go again, Joe. It's two colors, right?
0: That's right.
14: Okay, he gave the finger to the Columbus statue.
0: We knew
14: right out of the gate what we were going to get. What made it worse. You know, he always doubles down on what he does bad. You know, he makes mistakes and then doubles down on him instead of trying to backpedal. But his backpedal fails every time he tries. So now with the finger to that, then the worst, I think, of one of the worst things he did in his 10 months, let's remember, only 10 months, is when he knocked us off the map. He took Little Italy off the map. I mean, you know, how many times are you going to get smacked around? And one of the reasons why he's not going to this parade today, I heard John Sid this morning, by the way. Great job. is because, you know what? He doesn't belong there. He knows he doesn't belong there. And the boos and the reception that he would get would be utterly, really, I mean, don't unleash the Italians, man. We've had it with him, and that's it.
0: It's so true, and he like I said with Sidney, you know, I didn't want to get too mean, but the guy, I'm talking about the mayor of New York, this guy, Mamdani, he hasn't been in the country long enough to understand the country. He doesn't do his homework. If you understand and you layer back like Sid does, like I do, like all the radio personality, we got 4 hours every morning. We got to do our history. Columbus did nothing wrong. He brought Christianity to the Western world. He brought civilization to the Western world. And yet they still kicked him out. They don't do their history. And he feels like, Mamdani feels he's got a, like, they got a virtue signal to the wacky left, right?
14: Yes, absolutely 100% correct. You know, we built this city last Wednesday, October 7th. We had Italian Heritage Month, and we were allowed to, right, have it at city chambers. We did it 2 years prior.
0: Wow.
14: This particular year, because he's mayor, we hit a few stands. A few snags I don't really want to go into, except to say that he's made it as difficult as he possibly could for us to celebrate the way we celebrated the 2 years prior. You know, he found fault, or the Office of Governmental Affairs, whoever they are, at his say-so, trust me. You know, they found fault with all the restaurants that we used year in and year out. He threw a few things out there, you know, about Rudy Giuliani and all of that. I'm telling you, he tried to make it as difficult as possible. Then he came out with this ridiculous, you know, he sat at that desk again. He likes sitting at Washington's desk. Did you notice that? So, I'm in a car. I'm sorry. I'm driving.
0: No, that's great. That's great. You know what? Vicky, we love you. Every time you're on the air, we love your power. We love your enthusiasm, and we love what you're doing. Tell us where your family's from in Italy. And you know, you are one of the most powerful people in the number one city in the world. And you do it such a great job, and you fight for the people. You never, never take, you never come take the elite road. You always are of the people, for the people, Vicky Palladino. Where's the family from? How did you get to where you are as a woman in the Italian-American community, Vicky, please?
14: Sure. My mom and the Albrizia, the Savino side of my family, that's my mother's maiden name, they come from Bari, so I'm Barese.
0: There you go.
14: beautiful on the, you know, on the Adriatic, absolutely beautiful. My mother was born here. It's her parents that came here in like around 1915, like that. And they had to go through the rigors of Ellis Island and all. And then she became a widow very young, my mom. And one thing that my mother stood for was strength and courage. And you never get beat down. No matter what life hands you, you know how to wipe yourself off or get up. And we never took any handouts. We didn't accept welfare. My mother worked in a button factory on the corner of our block You know, I was born and raised in my district. So, you know, she worked in the corner, making buttonholes, and she always did factory work. But she always made sure in the morning, a job never started until we got off to school. We always had a good breakfast. And because she worked local, we were home for lunch. And then by 3:30, 4 o'clock, her day was done, and she was home for us. One thing she said, it's a good life if you don't weaken. And that's something that stayed with me forever.
0: Wow.
14: He always gave us the ability to speak our minds. And, you know, said, Vicky, one day somebody's got to give you a soapbox because you're going to go far. And I'll never forget when she said that to me.
0: Yeah,
14: and
0: yeah.
14: She says, that's all, because I never shut up. I always had something to say about something. But my mother, everything comes from, everything comes from my mom. So, you know,
0: yeah.
14: And that's it. She's gone a long time now, of course. But we try to carry on the traditions, you know, as best we can. These days, you know, Joe, we're living in a different time.
0: Yes.
14: You know, you used to grow up, you had an aunt down the block. You had your cousins around the corner.
0: That's right.
14: And everybody was very, very nearby. I have to say that, of course, now has changed. People move to Long Island. They move about an hour upstate.
0: Yeah.
14: We're not in a nest the way we used to be.
0: Yeah.
14: And I think a lot of families feel that way. So those traditional Italian Sundays, I give credit to anybody who could still do that. Where they say to you, I don't care what you do all day, you make sure you're at the table at 4 o'clock. We were, no matter what we were doing.
0: Yeah,
14: so it's a different life, but you know what? Let's not forget ever where we come from, what we represent, and we built this city. And Zoran, you know what? You were better off instead of doing that stupid thing that you did on Twitter, where you praised this actual one Italian that he had to dig up
0: from
14: the late 1930s.
0: That's right.
14: He was the only socialist. He was against World War II. He was against the Korean War. He served as a state. He represented District 20 at that time. So instead of representing or mentioning the good, powerful people like the Rudy Giuliani's, Fiorello LaGuardia's, you know, the great art. You know, we had Frank Sinatra, we have Dean Martin, we've had even that wuss, Robert De Niro, okay? I mean, he could have crossed the barrier a little bit
0: and then shut up.
14: But no, it just goes to show you where he's at.
0: Yeah.
14: He is 100% a communist. And that's the Italian he chose to mention.
0: You know what? Vicky, you and me at the council women, we gotta get Morano and a couple of your council people with Sydney, and we gotta go to like Rayo's. I think we can have a blast.
14: That's what we should do. we should go for a nice dinner.
0: All right, Joe,
14: I love to hear you sing. You do such a great job.
0: Oh, thank you.
14: You are fantastic.
0: Thank you, Vicky. We love you. We love you back. Keep leading the way, Vicky Palladino. We love you. Thanks for all you do for the Italian American community. God bless you, girl.
14: Take care. Thank you. Happy Columbus Day.
0: Happy Columbus Day, Vicky. Joe of the radio and Susie's on the roads on AM 970. The answer.
11: 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We've got the answer.
7: On this Monday, Columbus Day, we've got alternate side suspended meters in effect. Don't forget the parade along Fifth Avenue at noon, and also New Jersey Transit work on the Portal North Bridge. So definitely check with the New Jersey Transit app before you head out. A stall on the Williamsburg Bridge, Brooklyn bound outer roadway, just about gone. It is gone. Inbound George Lincoln or Holland, 10 to 15 minutes apiece. An overturned tractor trailer in Alamuchi, 80 eastbound after exit 19. You've got the right lane out. Delays with that. It's an overturned tractor trailer in West Milford, 23 north and at New City Road in the right lane. Quickly back to Sayreville. An accident on Route 9 southbound before Route 35 is in the right lane. It looks like three separate accidents are still being wrapped up in Portchester on 95 northbound. If you're a non-commercial vehicle, definitely stick with the Hutch northbound as your alternate. Now you know how not to go. I'm Susie Cerone on the Joe Piscopo Show on AM 970 at the end.
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16: 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The Answer.
0: The National Italian American Foundation believes in celebrating and advancing the inspiring achievements and uplifting values of the Italian culture and presence in America. They do so by giving nearly $2 million a year in scholarships to deserving Italian American students, in grants that promote Italian-related projects, and in heritage travel that takes young Italian Americans to Italy to visit the land of their ancestors through their signature ambassador, Peter F. Secchia, Voyage of Discovery, and Leila Fellow programs. Moreover, the National Italian American Foundation serves as the voice in our nation's capital for the nearly 20 million Americans of Italian heritage by working closely with the Italian American Congressional Delegation and the Embassy of Italy in Washington, D.C. 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That's NIAF.org.
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0: 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Ask for Joe C. at 718-494-1600. All right, Stephen Farzar are with him. And Stephen, how are we doing? We got a parade, man. How are we going to do, my friend?
17: Joe, il tempo è ideale per una parata.
0: Eh? Bene, bene, bene. Parla italiano, perfetto. It's great. We'll do the weather.
17: I don't know what the rest of you said. I just spent the last hour working on that phrase.
0: No, you're doing great. How are we doing? We're going to make it okay from noon to 3 in New York, huh?
17: It's going to be fine. We've got the rain's already clearing out. Skies will start to clear out. We'll see some sunshine by the end of the day. High temperature 71 about the time the parade's coming to an end, so pretty comfortable there. Tomorrow morning, low of 60. We hit a high of 73 with mostly cloudy skies during the day today. And we'll bring some rain back later on in the week. But, hey, that's later on in the week. Today, it's going to be fine.
0: Ah, oh, you're the best. Thank you, Stephen Parr. Well said, my friend. Thank you so much.
17: Thank you, Joe.
0: Yes, sir. Joe on the radio on AM 970, The Answer. Happy Columbus Day. You know, we're coming back. Wiz Buckley's going to join us right at the top of the hour. James Valente is with us. Dr. Vito Petruzzella. Hey, it's Joe Piscopo. Happy Columbus Day. Don't go away. Ritorno.
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6: 57 degrees at 8:59. Al Gattulo with local news first. Here's what's going on. Investigators looking into the cause of a fatal fire on Staten Island on Saturday night. Firefighters called to the Park Hill section around 8 p.m. after flames broke out on the second floor of a six-story building. Inside, authorities discovered a man unresponsive who was pronounced dead at the scene. Took 2 hours to finally get the blaze under control. Officials now investigating what sparked the fire. The 68th annual Atlantic City Marathon ready to roll this month. All races are already sold out. The marathon scheduled for this coming weekend, October 17th and 18th. The event dates back to 1958 and is the third oldest ongoing marathon in the U.S. It features a half marathon, 5K, and 10K, in addition to the big race over the course of the weekend. Motorists should expect delays and detours both days, with runners starting on the boardwalk and running through the AC and down beach areas. The famous Radio City Rockettes gearing up for their 101st season of the Christmas Spectacular. Officials say the Rockettes practicing 6 hours a day, 6 days a week, for 6 weeks leading up to the season. There are 230 shows lined up. Shows open November 4th. Officials say this year there are more cameras and new sound technology, amplifying microphones built into the shoes of the Rockettes. You now know what's going on. I'm Al Gattulo, AM 970, The Answer.
18: Breaking news this hour from Town Hall. I'm Rich Thomason. Saudi Arabia is vowing retaliation for attacks, and there was a second one over the weekend on its main airport in Riyadh, and the U.S. may join the Saudis in striking back.
19: A Saudi military spokesman said a projectile hit King Khalid International Airport, starting a fire and causing injuries. President Trump said the U.S. is considering its response after a strike on the same airport killed 13 people, including one American, and injured more than 300 others. Houthi rebels in Yemen claim responsibility for a series of recent attacks on Saudi Arabia. I'm Lisa Carton.
18: President Trump says Russia and Ukraine have agreed to stop attacking each other's energy infrastructure.
20: President Trump announced the energy ceasefire in the war between Russia and Ukraine in a post on Truth Social, saying that both parties have agreed. Following the announcement, Ukrainian President Volodymyr Zelensky posted on X that Ukraine supports the ceasefire. He went on to say that it's important that Russia supports it as well. It comes just days after President Trump said Russia will supply diesel fuel to the U.S. The president called it a great announcement for diesel prices for Americans. The deal reportedly angered Zelensky. Richard Boyd reports.
18: And Ukrainian President Zelensky is taking aim at the U.S.-Russia diesel agreement.
21: It gives Putin money, and he spends money only on this war. Kill us. Kill our children.
18: On ABC's This Week, Zelensky says Ukrainians will fight back.
21: Otherwise, we will lose our life and homes, our freedom.
18: Florida leads the way with power outages in the aftermath of Hurricane Isaias. Just over 150,760 utility customers are still without power, according to PowerOutage.us. On Wall Street, the Dow futures 11 points higher. NASDAQ futures down 46. More on these stories, townhall.com.
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24: Stuck in traffic? We've got the answer.
7: Good Monday morning. Happy Columbus Day. Partly sunny, 57. What's going on? We have the answer. Checking traffic, alternate sides suspended. Got to feed the meter. Don't forget, later on today at noon, we'll have the big Columbus Day parade along Fifth Avenue. Crash on the Deegan south and at West to 30th, blocking a lane. Inbound George Lincoln or Holland, 10 to 15 minutes apiece, New Jersey. The overturned tractor trailer on 80 eastbound, your exit 19 being cleared from the right lane. And an overturn on 23 north and at New City Road in the right lane as well. Crash in Sayreville, Route 9 southbound near Route 35, that is in the right lane. Your forecast today becoming sunnier as the day goes on, breezy with a high of 74. 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
1: 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And we are not stopping here. We got about another hour on the air. We invite you to stay tuned to Mike Gallagher, of course. But we will be on television starting at noon New York time. And as you listen around the country, you could check it out on television. I think it's ABC7.com, WABC television in New York. And we'll be doing the parade for 3 hours. It's going to be a giant parade celebration, and it's Columbus Day. You know, and we're so proud to celebrate the Italian-American community. Hey, Matt Wiz Buckley isn't Italian, but you know, he's a tough guy, so you'd think he would be Italian, you know? Decorated former U.S. Navy F-18 Hornet pilot, Top Gun graduate, and founder of the No Fallen Heroes Foundation. Hey, Wiz, welcome back to the show. You crushed it on the air, man. I was in Italy, and they say you crushed it. They said, Joe, you know, you're welcome, but we love Wiz, man. Thank you for that, Wiz. Thank you, sir.
2: Oh, man, I'm humbled and blown away that you even thought about me, and what a world-class team you got with yeah. Joe and Big yeah. Al and Debbie. Yeah. So they made me look good, man, not me. But, hey, I'm not Italian, Joe, but I married one. My beautiful bride is Susan Elaine Bonatatibus from Abruzzi. So I married into the family, so to speak.
1: Oh, my God. You're a brave man. No, we love it. You know, somebody said, you know, this morning, my friend Sid said to me, hey, well, who's the Italian you admire most? And I said, you know, my late great mother. I think it was my mother. My father was the hero, but the women really run the Italian American families.
2: So, you know what, Joe? It was, you know, in Irish and Italian wedding, it just doesn't get any more fun than that, too, either, you know?
1: Oh, man, that must have gone on for a couple of days, right? Oh,
2: exactly. Look at that.
1: Yeah. Hey, Wiz, but thanks. Wiz, I tell you, we love you, man, and we love your service. Mm-hmm. And I just wanted to – so where do we go, if I may? Just and forgive me as you're listening on Columbus Day. We're going to do the parade and everything's going to be great. But let me just go here first, because President Trump, like, really supported the Italian-American community. Friday, we went down to the White House. And, you know, and I was just a fly on the wall. We helped put everything together. But he got the statue out of the harbor in Baltimore, and mm-hmm. he put it at the executive office building, right? It's the White House grounds. You know, that's respect, man. So now people go, then you got to switch to the war. We're so afraid about the war. Yeah. Look what's happening in the war. If he wasn't in the war, somebody had to do it. Let's start with Iran. Where do we go from here? Because my theory, and people, my friend Arthur said this, Wiz, why don't we just go, mm-hmm. we won. Okay, it's over. We won. That's it. Yeah. You know what I mean? Huh?
2: Joe, I mean, you know, thanks to Trump the First, the United States is a net exporter of oil, right? So we don't need a drop. The Europeans do. China does. So we could say, you know what? We're declaring victory and leaving. The problem, Joe, is in the United States, we don't have enough refineries, man. We can't take all the oil we're exporting and refine it, right? And I love, you know, the yellow-bellied sapsucker as much as the next guy, but trying to build a refinery in the United States is an act of God, because it's just so hard. Yeah. So we got to make our own infrastructure in the U.S. We don't need a drop of oil from the Middle East. I would, at this point, say, you know what? If you guys even sneeze in our direction or think about a nuke, we're coming back. But at this point, you know, we win, you lose, and we're done. I mean, he did not want them to get a nuke, and he wanted them to stop being a net exporter of terrorism. I think he's done a pretty good job. He's shown that we're going to take a baseball bat. You know, just like the Joe Pesci show on Saturday Night Live, you know, what's his name? You know, taking a baseball bat to you guys if needed. You know, we can be back, man. You know, whenever there's something going on in the world, the president always asks, where is the nearest aircraft carrier? So we can put 4.5 acres of sovereign U.S. territory off your coast in short order, you know?
1: Wow. Yeah, Jimmy Brewer doing Pesci on SNL. That was classic. Yeah, yeah. Absolutely classic. 4.5 acres? That's how big those aircraft carriers are? Oh, my gosh.
2: They're big, man. Couple days ago, Joe, the Abraham Lincoln got home. I know you and I were talking about that. So about 9 months from now, expect an explosion of babies in Southern California. But, welcome those sailors and Marines home.
3: it was great. So that's not a bad idea to do that, because then you look at Russia and Ukraine. Do we trust? I love your view, you know, and I know you're close to the president. Mm-hmm. And one of these days we hope that he sits with you and chats with you about your geopolitical thoughts there, Wiz, because you know what you're talking about. Do we trust Zelensky? Yeah. Why do I not trust him anymore, the head of Ukraine, huh?
2: It's sad. Joe, I initially supported all that stuff, but there's a lot of graft and corruption. It seems like every 6 months he's firing somebody. I mean, the CIA director, I think it was even under Biden, had to hop on a plane and do a secret trip. Like, man, we can't keep pumping you money when your generals and all these people are buying homes in the French Riviera and stuff. I mean, our own Pentagon, Joe, can't pass an audit. Do you think the hundreds of billions that we've sent to Ukraine has gone exactly where it needs to go? So at this point, man, again, MacArthur said it. You know, the soldier of once doesn't want war, man, because we have to deal with the consequences of it. So I don't want any of this. Turning each other into hair, teeth, and eyeballs doesn't work. So we have got to figure out peace. And these two kids, they're petulant kids, whether it's Putin or Zelensky. And I know that the Ukrainian constitution says, you know, no elections during a martial law. Hey, man, how about having an election? I think Zelensky even said that recently. He's like, you know what, maybe I should see if the people really, really want me. Joe, I'm getting tired of this, man. We're going on, what, year four or five of this war with no end in sight. They're hitting each other's energy. It's rippling through to our gas pumps, too. I always channel my inner Rodney King at this point. You know, can't we all just get along, folks? Let's figure this out, because a world at war doesn't help anybody, whether it's in the Middle East, whether it's in Europe, and obviously China, you know, keeping its eyes on Taiwan and wanting to scoop that thing back soon, man. Let's just for God's sake.
3: I know, and it's true. Is it true that Zelensky is like grabbing anybody to serve, like they're like kidnapping people to serve?
2: Kidnapping people, man. It's bad.
3: They're taking
2: old people. They're taking the infirm, the crippled. I mean, they are just throwing these kids, these young and old men into a meat grinder and certain death. And the drone warfare, it's Joe, after the World War One, we said, what? Never again. It's the Great War and trench warfare. What an absolute horror. We're back. It's trench warfare. And it's a disgrace, man. Let's just give it a rest.
3: And then and going to Iran, even if you go in with the CIA and Mossad and you try to do a regime change, I mean, there's always going to be a problem. I don't know, because the Houthis now are acting up, and there's always going to be a problem. Just the president maybe just says, look, we won, and then we have the ability to bury the Houthis. I don't know where that, I mean, I'm not talking about the blowfish. I'm talking about the terrorists, you know. But, I mean, now they're popping up, and we could bury them pretty quickly, right?
2: We can, Joe, and you know the Prince Mohammed bin Salman has reached out to Trump asking for help with the Houthis, and we might get a little involved in there. I think what we have to realize, Joe, even though a guy like you and I don't want war, we want peace. Yeah. There are people on this planet that hate us. Their religion believes that, hey, if you don't believe in our God, we have the right to kill you. That we might be in a perpetual war with these people.
3: That's right.
2: And we have to use overwhelming force. We can't be, maybe I'm the exception, Joe. If I got to pay an extra $100 a month to fill up my tank, God forbid, as opposed to New York City being vaporized with a nuke, or every large major city in this country with a dude, a U-Haul, and a small nuke. 9/11 would be quaint in comparison to what would happen with these people who scream death to America and want nukes to kill all of us. I just don't. Maybe you and I are the exception, but I don't get my fellow Americans who are more concerned about that. We forgot about 9/11. If you can't wake up to we got to hit these people over there before they hit us here, but I'm paying an extra $100, man, I don't know what to tell you, man.
3: I know. Matt, yeah, listen, thank you so much, Wiz. And please visit NoFallenHeroesFoundation.com, .org, NoFallenHeroes.org. And, Wiz, come back, man. We love you. Yeah, I mean, and thanks so much for sitting in. Yeah, we'll talk to you. I can't. You one of these days, I mean, you and me together, you know, when we don't have to get up 100%. The next morning, it could be dangerous. It could be dangerous. I'm just saying.
2: Forget about it.
3: Thanks, man. Happy Columbus Day, brother.
2: God bless you. We'll see
3: you. You too, my friend. Matthew Wiz Buckley. He is the top gun. Hey, let me go, if I may, to Dr. Vito Petruzzella. I love that name. Doctor of Podiatric Medicine. Kind enough to join us and on his way to the parade on a float. Hey, Doc, good to see you. How are you, my friend?
4: And
3: thanks for joining us. Please talk. So you're friends with Frank Bisignano?
4: Yes, I am.
3: This is great. I'm supposed to be right now. He's ringing the bell at the stock exchange.
4: Well aware.
3: We're here. We got to keep it. Somebody's got to watch the store, right?
4: Somebody got to always take care of the store.
3: How do you know Frank?
4: We met 25 years ago coaching our girls' softball team in Watchung, New Jersey.
3: Oh, that is
4: and
3: great.
4: We've been friends ever since.
3: That is beautiful.
4: You
3: man.
4: And my daughter did a duet. Summer Wind, Sinatra, at the house. At the house. My daughter said I have to say that.
3: But she was great.
4: She loved it.
3: Because people are going, what's Joe doing? And I could sense it. I could hear it. Because you don't just throw him out there.
4: No.
3: That was so much fun with Luigi was there.
4: Yeah.
3: Ron Gilbert. Ron
4: Gilbert was there.
3: The late, great Gilbert was there. And you'd give her my very, very best.
4: I will.
3: She was a kid. She was a little kid.
4: She's on the floor. She just got married in Italy.
3: Hey, that's beautiful. But she was like, was she a teenager even at that point?
4: Teenager, yeah.
3: Just about that. She was young and she could sing. And I went, I could hear it. Yeah. And we did Summer Wind, man.
4: Summer Wind.
3: Hey, so tell us about, first of all, your practices in Jersey?
4: Hoboken, New Jersey.
3: Hey, we love it. You know why? Francis Albert Sinatra, huh?
4: We'll be playing his music on the float the whole parade route.
3: You So you got your office has a float. Thank you for that, first of all.
4: Thank you.
3: So you put together a whole float. Who designed the float? How do you do a float on the parade that we're doing today?
4: I'm not sure. It was handled by the Columbus Foundation.
3: Yeah, they took care of everything. Do you have a big foot in there?
4: I have a float. We have banners. We have all our Hoboken businesses. I have 6 or 7 businesses from New Jersey that are participating.
3: Fabulous.
4: If you want me to mention them, I can mention them.
3: Yeah,
4: we have the Sushi Lounge, Hoboken, New Jersey. We have Clementina, a new restaurant that opened up in Montclair.
3: Fabulous.
4: Fantastic.
3: Oh, so you put together a whole Jersey contingency.
4: Let's do a collaboration of Hoboken, New Jersey contingency. So we have...
3: The sushi people should make sushi as the float goes by.
4: I'll have to mention it to Joe. He's on the parade. That would be
3: you
4: fun.
3: Know?
4: Yeah, he would love that. Yeah, we have Sports Care. My friend Ron Lombardi got involved.
3: Fabulous.
4: We have Premier Foot and Ankle Specialist. My daughter, Luda Ray, which is a jewelry store that she started a few years ago.
3: Excellent.
4: She's involved. So, it's a lot of good collaboration of the Hoboken business, New Jersey business.
3: Yeah, tell me about yourself, Doc.
4: All right, basically, I was at the gala the other night, and I'm listening to all the, the heritage story of Italy. Grandparents, grandparents. But my story's a little different. I'm first generation.
3: Yeah.
4: I came here, I was 9 years old.
3: Well, you came here?
4: I came here.
3: God bless you.
4: My dad, my mom, and two other brothers. 7-day voyage from Napoli to those days in 1966. You came into New York, Pier 26, one of those piers on the river. And I was a 9-year-old kid, settled in Hoboken, and made my way through medical school, podiatry school, started a practice in Hoboken. Things worked out well for me. And I heard you say something earlier about how the mothers run the show in the Italian family.
3: Yeah.
4: Well, I thank my mother for convincing my father to leave Italy in 1966. My grandparents were here already. And that allowed me to chase the American dream.
3: So, this is great. So, where were you in Italy? Where were you?
4: A town called Molfetta Bari. A little bit north of Bari. Not far from where Frank's parents come from, Biteto. It's a Puglia region. As a matter of fact,
3: South of Foggia.
4: My daughter just got married there 2 weeks. We were at Borgo Ignazio. We had the G7 meeting, so we had an amazing event. Amazing event. Everything worked out well.
3: So it's south of Bari.
4: South of Bari on the Adriatic coast. So
3: you have
4: Bari, you have Polignano di Mari, Monopoli, Lecce, that whole region, which is exploding in Europe these days. Puglia has become the area to go to. It used to be Tuscany. It used to be, let's go to Piedmont.
3: Yeah,
4: but if you're looking for a nice beach, you're looking for

0: NYU.
1: I was introduced to the profession through my current wife. My current wife, who's we're still married, you know, very good. And 40 years later, her mom was dating a podiatrist in Hoboken, New Jersey. He kept saying, "Go to podiatrist school." Like I said, why would I want to do that? And it was the best advice I ever got. It worked out well for me.
0: And your mom said to your dad, "We're going to America."
1: Well, the story was she got married, stayed behind, all her family left, and for 10 years she kept bugging my dad, and he didn't ever want it to leave. But the Lyndon Johnson administration in 1963 passed an immigration bill allowing immediate first family members to immigrate. We became citizens in 1973. And everything else turned out well.
0: No, this is great. So where can we look for you on the parade? Where do you know where you're going to be on the parade?
1: I'm going to be on Float 45.
0: Float
1: number 45. I got to get there between 47th Street, between 5th and 6th.
0: I'll be in the booth. I'll be closest to the street.
1: Yeah.
0: Give me a shout out.
1: Yeah.
0: I'll give you a shout out.
1: I'll see you on the grandstand, too. I'm sure you'll be there later.
0: Doc, you're making us proud, man.
1: Thank you, buddy.
0: Thanks for supporting the foundation, sir.
1: Thank you. Bye-bye.
0: Dr. Vito Petruzzella, doctor of podiatric medicine, and personal friend of Frank Fasignano, who's a great guy, and Frank will be there. We hopefully get him up. We're going to bring him in the booth. You'll bring him up?
1: I'm going to pull him off the street and throw him on the floor. I'm going to throw a hook. Come on.
0: Thank you, Dr. Vito Vitaliano. Grazie. At 922, hey, you know what? Susie's on the roads on AM 970. The answer.
2: Stuck in traffic? We've got the answer.
3: Sunny skies, 58 degrees this Columbus Day morning. What's going on? We have the answer. Alternate side suspended meters in effect 5 to 10 at the inbound George Lincoln or Holland Tunnel. Crash on the Deegan southbound at West 230. Blocking lane accident on the Cross Bronx westbound at Rosedale Avenue. Belt westbound at Cropsey Avenue. BQE southbound at Cadman Plaza, each blocking lane. Crash in Alpine on the Palisades northbound at Exit 2, so single laning. One in Fairlawn, 208 southbound at Plaza Road, blocking lane. 9 southbound at Route 35, crash in Sayreville. Overturned tractor trailer in West Milford, 23 northbound at New City Road. 80 eastbound at Exit 19, that right lane accident being cleared. Looks like they're finally wrapping up 3 separate crashes on the New England Thruway northbound near the state line. Your forecast today, sunny, breezy, and 74. Tonight, some fog, 61. Tuesday, partly sunny and 75. Now you know how not to go. I'm Susie Cerone on the Joe Piscopo Show on AM 970. The Answer.
0: Joe on the radio, great to have you with us on Columbus Day. We love you for being with us on Columbus Day. I'll tell you what, my son, he laid down a jump. I love you on Columbus Day. It's Columbus Day. 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
3: Every kid wears a uniform, and there's something to be said that the kids all go out on a camping trip and they're on equal footing. 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It's all in the books. You either achieve the rank or you don't. In addition, you have both outdoor experiences, which is important for mental health and just getting out there, combined with life skills and wilderness training. Our kids learn how to do first aid and CPR, or they could get a scuba diving certification. They learn archery, how to ride a canoe, but then they also could do a merit badge that's based on a particular skill.
0: Stay informed. Reaching Out with Gregory Floyd, Saturday afternoon at 2:30, and again at 9 p.m. on AM 970. The Answer.
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5: Well, you put in quite the hours, too. I was looking at the hours that you broadcast.
6: What are we doing? We going in? We're going. James Valenti's going to join us in a second. You know what? I'm looking at this. I love telling you about the Tunnel to Towers Foundation. Let me just give me 60 seconds. I'll just clock this, if you would, because I got to tell you. When, I work with Frank Siller, and they gave me the steel from the South Tower, and Sally Siller, Stephen's widow, presented that to me. I was so moved. As a matter of fact, I was so moved. I think I forgot to thank Sally, like I said. But we had about 30,000 people in front of us. About 40,000 participated. It was raining. They were there paying tribute. And if you look at the video on my X account, or on Facebook or Twitter or Instagram, the rain's driving hard, and they make a presentation. And I'm thinking, what a great organization, the Tunnel to Towers Foundation. So many people are still dying from cancer-related situations from ground zero. 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The 9/11 Institute teaching children never to forget 9/11. What an inspirational day that was with Mr. Siller, the Siller family, Sally Siller, and the Tunnel to Towers Foundation. Cannot do it without you. And I know you see Sly talking to Frank Siller. Who's talking to Frank Siller? I'm there on stage. It's you that drives this foundation. And we ask you, and I'm asking you, it's Episcopal on Columbus Day. You go to t2t.org. And just, it's $11 a month. 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So it's T, the number 2, then T.org. 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
5: Tony Rennes.
9: Dimmi quando.
5: Tony Rennes. Yeah, it's a great song.
6: You knew that. James Valenti, international opera star. You recognize who that was. How do you know, Rick? I guess you all know each other in the operas.
10: Well, he's an older. That song's from like the 60s.
6: Yeah, I know. That's the original version of it.
10: Yeah. Dimmi quando tu verrai.
6: Yeah, you're right. As a kid, I was listening to that for crying out loud. Hey, James, welcome back to the show.
10: Thank you.
6: Great to have you with us. You know what? And this is a gentleman who just crushed it during September 11th.
10: Yes.
6: At the Yankee Stadium. Pressure's on. I can't imagine.
10: Yeah.
6: God bless you.
10: Thank you. Well, it was quite an honor to be invited and to be, entrusted with that responsibility. It was my third time singing at Yankee Stadium.
6: Wow.
10: So when I got the call, they said, are you available to sing at this very special 25th anniversary commemoration? And I was honored to do it. And it was a very emotional day. And I also had a classmate from high school who worked in the South Tower that was killed that day. And I had a large contingency from my high school class that came. And we kind of honored him and stuff. So, yeah,
6: that's
10: so
6: good.
10: It was a special day. And I had a lot of family and friends there. And, it was on TV and stuff. So it was...
6: You know, I got to say, because I talked to Luciano, who you know, Luciano Lemonarca, and Christopher Macchio, you know,
10: mm-hmm.
6: and then Dan Rodriguez, the from the NYPD, and again, in the arena that you're in, I always ask this question. I answer it, you know, if I go on stage, I could always lean on the comedy. You know what I mean? I could always slide. If something, God forbid, you're a little nervous or whatever, you could slide to the comedy. You could go in, have fun, go to the crowd. There's the safety net is there. Mm-hmm. You have no safety net.
10: No, you're very vulnerable. And, you do all the preparation work in advance so that you just, just get sleep, hydrated, vocalize.
6: There you go.
10: And then in the moment, you just concentrate on your breath and the words. And,
6: you know,
10: one thing about singing at Yankee Stadium, which is very unique, is because of the size of it, there's a reverb. There's like a second delay.
6: Oh.
10: So you have to wear these special in-ear monitors that eliminates that.
6: Yeah.
10: Otherwise, you know, you ever been on like a Zoom call where there's like a delay of your voice and it breaks your concentration?
6: It
10: you
6: does.
10: Keep listening.
6: Yeah.
10: So it's the same thing. So you have to wear these special monitors to plug that out and you just hear yourself and you just concentrate on that. So,
6: yeah.
10: But it's pretty thrilling in front of 50,000 people.
6: Thank you for doing that, man. That was awesome. Hey, Abbey Road Studios, you actually recorded there where the Beatles recorded?
10: Some years ago I did. Yeah, I did a duet. I did a duet with a soprano, Angela Gheorghiu, for her album. And that was a pretty cool thing to see. To be there and to walk that little strip there on that little crosswalk.
6: Were they big, small, cozy?
10: It was cozy, Well, there were different sizes, but I was in a bigger studio. But it definitely had nostalgia, and you could feel the importance of it. So, yeah, it was pretty cool. But, I mean, I'm lucky. I've sung at, some really great places all over the world. And, and I'm happy to be back here. This is my first time singing on the stage today for the parade. I sang a couple years ago on a float.
6: And
10: that was a lot of fun. I was on the Verrazano Bridge float. And I was supposed to sing last year, but we got rained out. Happy to be back this year. I'm going to sing a medley of kind of upbeat, fun Italian songs, O Sole Mio and the Soldier in Love song. So it's going to be a fun little...
6: And you performed at the Sydney Opera House, San Francisco Opera House, Dallas, oh my gosh, around the Rome.
10: La Scala.
6: Well, you are La Scala, Milano.
10: I sang at La Scala, yeah.
6: Tell me about, I don't want to hold you up, you got to get to...
10: I got time for you.
6: What's the La Scala? I should have visited it, and I didn't. I saw Il Duomo. We did some local things in Milano. Then we went up to Cuomo. I wanted to see La Scala. The size of it. How many people, roughly, do you think?
10: The Metropolitan here is the biggest. I think it's over 4,000.
6: Wow.
10: The Italian theaters are different. I'd say between, 1,000, 1,500.
6: Mozart was there. Mozart went to the La Scala.
10: He did there. He was big in Salzburg in Austria. But La Scala has the history, has the prestige. But I also sang in Rome. I sang in Bologna. So I've sung all over Italy. Genova. I actually sang in Genova a couple times too.
6: Wow, man.
10: And I got to see, Columbus's, birth house.
6: That's really?
10: Have you ever been to Genova?
6: No, never been. I think we went through it.
10: Up on the coast. Port city.
6: I'll tell you, it is beautiful. Where's the family from in Italy?
10: So the Valenti family, my father's family is from Sicily, actually, and then his mother was from Naples.
6: That's a nice combination.
10: Yeah, a good combo. The Roman Catholic, and my mother's Irish.
6: How do you get so tall, though, man? We had the doctor on just now. I mean, if we're talking about, the Sicilians, I don't know.
11: Swing lips.
10: My uncle Vito, my father's brother, was about 6'2".
6: There you go.
10: So it's in there somewhere, and my mother's side is tall. So I don't know. I grew up eating, lots of good food and hormone-injected food, so I'm tall.
6: Hormone-injected food, always good for all of us. Hey, so before we let you go, New Jersey roots, my friend, huh?
10: Yes, well, exactly. And a couple years ago, we talked about that, because I used to go to St. John Newman Church.
6: That's right.
10: And you live in the area.
6: Yep, California.
10: And I was recalling this story, which I wanted to tell you, because it involves you, that circa 1990, we were going to 5:30 Mass on Saturday. And we were late. And my brothers, we were all under 10 years old. And we get out of the car and we hit the car next to us and the alarm's going off. And we walk inside and we sit down. Everybody in the church knew that we were the ones that triggered that alarm because it was quiet. Father Bill was giving his thing. So we leave the Mass and we're walking out and you and your son are in front of us and you're getting into the car. It was a Ford Bronco. It was your car.
6: Remember that Bronco, man.
10: We set off your car alarm.
6: Sorry.
10: At 5:30 Mass and we felt so bad.
6: Did I turn it off? I must have turned it off.
10: I think you turned it off hopefully, or something, but we were so embarrassed. Like,
6: Bronco.
10: My God, that was Joe Piscopo's car.
6: That's so funny, man. Were you California? Were you brought up in California? Did you tell me?
10: I grew up, I was born in Summit, then I grew up in near Clinton.
6: Yeah.
10: I went to Clinton Township.
6: You grabbed have that 5:30.
10: I went to North, North Hunter High School.
6: Oh, yeah. They're marching today. They're marching.
10: I'm going to try and say hello to them. The marching band. They reached out.
6: We should get that picture.
10: Yeah,
6: send it out.
10: Absolutely. But I love California area, and you know,
6: beautiful.
10: We used to love to go to that church.
6: St. John Neumann's, as we say. Yeah. But you know what? I'd love that Bronco, man. I put a running board in. That was before the truck. Trucks now come with regular things like running board with the lights on the bottom. It was Guido.
10: I remember the lights.
6: Yeah, Guido.
10: But we were so embarrassed that it was your car. We were like, of all the people, it was this Joe Piscopo's truck that we set off the alarm. We used to set the altar. You know, when my father was alive, we as a family would go and set the altar. And we had Father Bill over for many times. So Father Bill actually came to see me in a performance of Faust, which is the story of the old man that sells his soul to the devil to become young.
6: Well, yeah.
10: And he loved it. He had so much to say about it. You know, the God and the devil. And
6: yeah. But
10: so,
6: you went from there, that area, Clinton area, to college like that?
10: I went to undergraduate at West Virginia University.
6: Yeah.
10: I was a mountaineer, and I had a great teacher there. And then I went to graduate school in Philadelphia and in Princeton at a school in Rider, Westminster Choir College.
6: Wow.
10: And then since 25 years old, I've made my debut in Rome, and I've just been traveling ever since.
6: God bless you. It's great stuff. It's great to catch up with you, man.
10: You too, Joe.
6: James Valenti, man. Check him out on TV today.
10: 240.
6: Internationally opera star. He's got the time. 240. I'll see you there, my brother.
10: Good to see you.
6: I love to the family, too, James. Thank you.
10: Thank
6: James
10: you.
6: Valenti. Joe on the radio. Big Al's in the newsroom back downtown on AM 970, The Answer.
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12: 58 degrees at 9:37. Al Gattulo with local news first. Here's what's going on. Kelly Clarkson calling at a Brooklyn store after saying that she was treated like she couldn't afford what she wanted to buy. Clarkson compared the experience at Art of Play to the famous shopping scene in Pretty Woman, saying that the store lost out on a huge sale. The shop says Clarkson asked to buy a one-of-a-kind singing and dancing bird used in its magic shows that was not for sale. Art of Play acknowledged Clarkson's frustration, but says it has since faced a wave of online backlash. The store says it hopes to clear things up with the singer. Clarkson fired back yesterday, saying that the store is lying, so stay tuned. Promoters of the proposed Intercoastal Motor Car and Yacht Club on Bader Field say there's interest in a high-speed ferry between New York City and Atlantic City. Plus, they say the project could become a reality by next summer. Sea Streak Ferries, which currently runs ferries between New York City and Atlantic Highlands in Monmouth County, is said to be the provider of the service. The round trip would cost $145. It would take 2.5 hours. Governor Mikey Sherrill has said Bader Field is a huge opportunity, but she still has some questions she wants to see answered before she throws her support behind it. In sports, Jets beat the Browns 17-12. Giants and Commanders played to a 27-all tie. Rangers crushed the Canucks by the final of 6-2. Stuck in traffic? Susie Cerrone's got the answer.
13: For a holiday morning, it is way too busy out there. It's a tractor-trailer accident on the Cross Bronx westbound by Rosedale Avenue. It's in the center lane. You're jammed from Castle Hill Avenue. There's a crash on the Belt westbound at Cropsey Avenue blocking a lane. Crash on the Deegan southbound at West 230th being cleared. Alternate sides, suspended meters in effect. 5-10 at the George Lincoln or Holland. Accident on 80 eastbound, your exit 19 is still being cleared. That was an overturned tractor trailer. There's also one in West Milford, 23 northbound at New City Road. Sayreville accident being cleared on 9 southbound, your Route 35. That was in the right lane. There's a crash on 208 southbound at Plaza Road, one in Alpine. Single laning on the Palisades Parkway north, and as you approach exit 2, at least right now, we're incident-free on the Garden State Parkway. And it looks like accidents have cleared off the New England Thruway northbound in Port Chester. Now you know how not to go. I'm Susie Cerrone on the Joe Piscopo Show on AM 970, The Answer.
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6: He's got sound check, I think. We got it, Al. Let's
18: in
6: go.
18: In 1492, oh, yeah. Three ships sailed out the sea.
6: There it is.
18: The Nina and the Pinta and the Santa Maria. And the

0: compass, the turn of the ship.
1: This is what we listened to as kids. At Aunt Louise's house. I don't know why Aunt Louise would have Lou Monte. She would have maybe Prima. People, we didn't listen around. In our house, we only listened to Dean Martin, Frank Sinatra, Tony Bennett was there. Yeah, that was it pretty much. Right?
2: Not even Julius LaRosa.
1: Julie was on WNEW radio on AM. Julie LaRosa was the DJ there. Or even when William B. Williams was there, they would play a lot of the songs like that.
2: Ballroom.
1: Yeah, Make Believe Ballroom, which was Martin Block.
2: Martin Block
1: was the guy that brought Mr. Sinatra on. Then Willie B came in and gave Mr. Sinatra the chairman of the board moniker, which was great. Joe Piscopo broadcasting live from the Columbus Citizens Foundation. It is gorgeous. There is wood that is polished like you can't believe. And guys, who does the ceiling? Look at the ceiling.
2: It almost looks as nice as our studio. Almost.
1: No. It's only
2: much nicer.
1: No, look at these. You know what? And if they keep the tenor of this, the history of this townhouse, and it is so beautiful in this regard, and then we are part of the Columbus Citizens Foundation because we're not only broadcasting here, the parade is put on by the Columbus Citizens Foundation. It takes all year. Well, we always say when the parade ends today, 3 o'clock, you know what they start doing? Planning next year. I want you to look for the Fast Tech trucks. Make sure you cheer for the Fast Tech trucks and the Diamondback Ready Mix. And you can see them going right by. We tried to get them in a good position. Hopefully they did. But in any case, it's going to be a great parade. And I'm going to be there, broadcasting with Mike Marza and Sandra Bookman. And you go, well, where's the Italians? Mike is, they just won an Emmy for the best newscaster in New York. And he's Italian. And then, Sandra is married to a guy from Naples. So there you go.
2: Oh, okay. So there you go.
1: you
2: do meet all of the requirements, the quota that you
1: need. What a morning. Me getting out. Oh my gosh. Me getting in that car.
2: Only
1: that
2: you.
1: Poor guy. Only me is right.
2: It's happened to me before. It's quite
1: terrifying.
2: Did you
1: get in the wrong Uber?
2: It's happened to me once or twice where I've left in the morning and for some ungodly reason there are two Ubers waiting, but one might be waiting for someone. Now, I assume it's just for me because who else is getting up in the hour I get up to leave? Seriously, it's rare that it happens.
1: Yeah. The second Uber wasn't there. There was just one big Escalade.
2: Yeah.
1: Beyond the people. And I'm thinking that the people.
2: Of course you make that assumption. Of course. It's not some heap that's coming to pick you up.
3: Can I ask the dumb question, though? Do either of you look at the car that you're supposed to be getting in or the license plate?
2: Well, I have learned not to just guess, but yes, I'm a stickler.
1: You know what, Al? When you're in the middle of an interview and with the great Sid, your great Sidney, and I'm going a mile a minute, and I got my computer, I got my laptop, I got my little bag, I have a jacket, and I got everything, and I got in this poor guy's car, and the poor guy, I don't think spoke a word of English, and he said something to me. He just was like, whatever it was, and I felt so bad. I wish I spoke whatever it was. He could have been whatever.
3: Well, there was a woman. I don't know if you saw the story last week. Apparently, a woman got into an Uber or a Lyft, and the gentleman who was driving asked for the woman's name. You know, whatever. And she refused to give the guy her name. He threw her out of the car. He said, no, that's it. And they were blasting the guy. But he's like, look, you have to be safe. I mean, there's no.
1: This guy was so nice because I'm like in the car and I go, go, go, go. I go, go. And then he starts with his phone.
3: Andale, go. Andiamo. Andiamo. Chop, chop. Time is money.
1: So we go. Then he goes around the block, and I said, no, wait. And he's holding. It was a zoo, but he was smart enough to go back.
3: Columbus Citizens Foundation.
1: No, I'm not going to do it.
2: Turn the ship around.
3: Right.
1: So anyway, and then I got, as soon as I got.
3: Columbus.
1: When he pulled up, and then people started getting into the car. I knew I was in the wrong car. And then you're trying to get out
3: as they're getting in.
1: Doing the interview the whole time. Interview the whole time. And then I finally got into that
3: That's
1: car.
3: Right. And the mayor, I mean, my good, excuse me. Mayor should be ashamed of himself.
1: Oh, man, that was only me. It's true. I'm not even, talking enough about Friday going to Washington. Only me. Oh, and you know where we stayed, by the way? I didn't want to say that. Do you know which? It was the Trump hotel that he used to own.
2: Oh, interesting.
1: Yeah, and it's
3: Chef David Burke used to run the restaurant.
1: That's right. Remember, we had dinner at Chef Burke's?
3: Yes.
1: And then we hung out there. gorgeous hotel, and I got COVID, I think. Well, that's when I found out I had COVID. I went downstairs in the gym or something, and I found out when I went home I got COVID when I went down there back then in 2020, something like that. But now it's the Waldorf, and it is gorgeous.
2: Oh, very
1: gorgeous.
2: Nice.
1: Be totally beyond the people. And I love that I broadcast. Thank you, Andy, again for the Comrex. Because we brought—I don't know how we did it. We broadcast like that. We got home, and then this, I got to tell you. And then I had a buddy who had a jet, and yeah, did I tell you this? And he goes. So Stacy's gonna go. Oh, I'm driving home. I don't like small jets. I go, and I do, and I go, and she goes like this. She goes, no, I'm like, so now as a guy, do you say? Okay, you drive because I'm flying with my friend. I need you to say, you know what I mean?
3: Arrivederci. I'll see you later.
1: Yeah. Well, I said, no, I'm going with you. I came down with you. I'll take the 6-hour drive down into traffic on Friday. She goes, no, I got this. I got this. Please go. So my friend has like a,
3: So you took the jet?
1: Yeah, I did. I took the jet.
2: I would have went with Stacy.
1: No, I took the jet. See you, honey.
3: All right. Goodbye. Are you sure while you're on the tarmac? Are you sure?
1: Exactly.
3: Okay. Bye.
1: Exactly, Al. That was it.
3: Take off.
1: No, it was an Embraer, small, like, Lear-sized jet. I love these things. And there's two pilots that look your age, Joe. They look like younger. There were two, and we just had the best. So now, I was like in another part of New York and it took me another 3 hours to get back from pretty much. Fridays. But we made it back and it was safe and sound, but it was great. And then we got up to go to the gala, and all I kept thinking about is I gotta do my show at 10 o'clock, you know?
2: By the way, I just want to point out that you had said earlier in the program that you were not supposed to say where you were doing the show from. Meanwhile, you announced on this
1: Cipriani.
2: Show that you did the
1: Cipriani,
2: show.
1: Cipriani. Because my guy came over. It was I know these guys. He goes. Okay, I'll check it out. Not a problem. And then the nice guy, Cipriani's is great. They are great. It's when someone, you know what, like our guests that were there, they were just happy to be there. It's so beautiful. The food's always great. The staff is great. And she goes, well, I don't know. Let me check with marketing. I know they wouldn't have minded. But now we're not there, so I can say Cipriani. China Cipriani. Yeah. 9:51, Joe on the radio. It's Columbus Day. Yay. And, Susie Cerrone doing a great job. Check it out. 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
0: Stuck in traffic? We've got the answer.
4: The accident on the Major Deegan southbound at West 230th is still being cleared, seeing some heavy delays there. Alternate side is suspended for Columbus Day. You got to feed the meter. Don't forget the big parade starts along 5th Avenue at noon today. Still seeing heavy delays on the BQE northbound from the Brooklyn Battery Tunnel up to the Brooklyn Bridge. Cross Bronx West, but at the Bronx River Parkway, that center lane accident is gone. There is an accident on the belt westbound along Cropsey Avenue. In New Jersey, the crash in Alpine on the Palisades northbound at exit 2 is gone. Overturned tractor trailer West Milford 23 northbound before New City Road. That is in the right lane. Overturned tractor trailer still being cleared 80 eastbound just after exit 19. And what a mess this morning. It's been in Port Chester. Still have a crash being cleared 95 northbound by the state line. If you're a non-commercial vehicle, use the hutch. I'm Susie Cerrone on AM 970, The Answer.
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11: We got a nice afternoon coming up here in New York City. Going to see some clearing in these skies, a little bit of sunshine before the end of the day, and a high temperature up around 71 degrees. Overnight tonight, those clouds do come back. We'll see mostly cloudy skies tomorrow with a low of 60 and a high of 73. I'm StormGuides.live meteorologist Stephen Parr.
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0: I used to do an impression of this. You know that? When I was, whenever this came out, I was five, and I used to imitate Connie Francis.
1: Really?
0: You know? Yeah.
1: I tell you, that's great.
0: Well, she was like, still a goddess to all of us. We love you, Connie. That great. We should really revisit that song. Now, maybe I have to play it this weekend. Thank you, Al. Great job today. Thank you, brother. Appreciate it. Happy Columbus Day, my friend.
2: Happy Columbus Day.
0: Yeah, man. And Andy, great job. Always appreciate you being there for us, Andy Gladding. Appreciate that. But Joey Sebilia, you're the man. You're the star.
1: Thank you,
0: Rich Gioli sends his best. He goes,
1: I love that kid,
0: right?
1: Oh,
0: right?
1: He's the best. I love Rich.
0: Stephen Parr, thank you. Cara Fassaro, thank you. And Christian is in studio, was he? Back in New York? All right.
1: Christian, actually, right. He's having a baby. So,
0: oh, congratulations. And Burt Roberts will podcast this sucker. This is a day about American celebration. It's about America. And, you know, we concentrate on the Italian-Americans because they've worked so hard and not with a lot of respect. So in the name of the Italian-Americans, but everybody everywhere, we wish you a warm and wonderful, happy Columbus Day. I'll see you at the parade. Make it a great one because you deserve it.
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2: 58 degrees at 9:59. Al Gattulo with the local news first. Here's what's going on. Crews making repairs to a number of manholes following an explosion in Flatbush, Brooklyn. Video showed smoke coming out of a number of manholes, one exploding by East 21st Street yesterday afternoon. It prompted an evacuation of a nearby building because of elevated carbon monoxide levels. Officials think the rainy weather is to blame. A New York City Council bill is proposing establishing a pedicab-free zone in Broadway's Theater District. The fact that those pedicabs charge up to $10 a minute for a ride isn't the issue. City Council proponents like Virginia Maloney and Gail Brewer say it's the disruptions they cause by creating more gridlock and more noise by turning up a pedicab music full blast. The bill would keep pedicabs 50 feet away from theater entrances and exits. They say it's a safety issue. Wall Street opening mixed as investors look ahead to a busy week of earnings and inflation data. Oil prices ticked higher and reports Moscow had already violated an energy ceasefire announced by President Trump over the weekend. Earnings season kicks off this week with big banks, including Bank of America, Citigroup, and Wells Fargo, all posting results. At the opening bell, the Dow gained more than 150 points. S&P 500 slightly higher than NASDAQ was in the red to start the session. You now know what's going on. Have a great day, everyone, and happy Columbus Day. I'm Al Gattulo, AM 970, The Answer.
4: Breaking news this hour from Town Hall. I'm Rich Thomason. Federal agents have been busy this morning searching the Washington, D.C. area home of Minnesota Congresswoman Ilhan Omar. Multiple reports indicate it's part of an investigation into the Democrats' immigration paperwork. It's been no end to the bloodshed and the destruction as Russia's war in Ukraine grinds on.
5: On the edge of Kharkiv, a reminder, Russia has not stopped attacking Ukraine. This just hours after Donald Trump announced his partial truce. On Truth Social, he wrote, "Effective immediately, there is an energy ceasefire in the war between Russia and Ukraine. Ukraine said it was ready to cease if Russia did the same. In Kyiv, the streets have fallen dark and quiet as its power network has been pounded."
4: The BBC's Dan Johnson. President Trump says that Russia will supply diesel fuel to the U.S. and global markets. Ukrainian President Zelensky says that will help to fund Putin's war machine. Saudi officials say the main airport in Riyadh was hit by a second Houthi missile attack in as many days. The Trump administration is being ordered to stop airing taxpayer-funded ads that highlight the impact of the president's policies.
6: A federal judge gave the order Sunday, effective immediately, after a lawsuit from a watchdog group and others. The administration said over the weekend that the Department of Homeland Security had planned to stop buying ads after Sunday. The ads, including one that was almost identical to a 2024 Trump campaign ad, were criticized as a possible illegal use of taxpayer money. They've been running as Trump has tried to shore up support among Republican voters ahead of the midterm elections. I'm Tammy Trujillo.
4: Utility crews have been working around the clock to restore power to tens of thousands after Hurricane Isaias made landfall Friday along the western Florida panhandle. On Wall Street, the Dow, 150 points higher. Townhall.com.
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11: John Adams understood one incredibly important thing about America. America cannot endure and cannot forget that it requires freedom, endurance, and character to survive. While serving as president, Adams always remembered that America would not survive. It could not govern itself, control its own passions. Adams wrote, "Our Constitution was made only for a moral and religious people. It is wholly inadequate to the government of any other." Adams understood that self-government depended on much, much more than the document itself. It depended and was guided by faith, by virtue, by responsibility, and above all, by self-restraint. Because government can enforce laws, but it cannot create character. Our Constitution protects a free people, but our Constitution cannot create a moral people. It cannot create self-restraint. That's up to us.
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13: From the wild world of D.C. politics to America's culture clash, brace yourself for the reality check you've been waiting for. The one and only Mike Gallagher.
14: Well, I'd like to do the show, but I've got the flu. I'll see you a week from Friday. because I'm down with the flu. That's the James Tallarico explanation. What a weird story over the weekend that unfolded. A couple of independent journalists advanced a tape, a recording of a conversation that they allegedly had with a woman who said that Tallarico had been discharged from a mental institution. And it's a strange story because I guess the story was sort of debunked because the timeline didn't work. But nonetheless, it's still kind of weird that these recordings were released, and I hate it when a story unfolds that for me has no beginning, middle, or end. Like Mark Davis, my podcast partner, and he and I are going to mix it up pretty good today on the podcast, I'm sure, because he just thinks, I mean, he really took a shot at all of us who saw this at town hall, who saw this online, who saw this, you know, being reported widely, recordings from a place called the Lindner Hope Center in Mason, Ohio. And there's a woman on the tape saying to the independent journalist who's pretending to be James Tallarico's cousin that Tallarico had been discharged from the Lindner Hope Center, a mental facility. And the strange part is, I mean, the story is weird and gets weirder. There was Tallarico saying at one point that he, when he got sick, he went to the urgent care in Dallas. But then following that, he evidently said that he went to his personal physician, presumably in Austin, where he lives. And the whole thing is kind of a mess. Let me let Fox News contributor Clay Travis, was on Fox News over the weekend, saying, look, just tell people the truth. If you're ill, if you've got some condition that Texans have a right to know about, share it. Because the explanation that you had the flu, and one minute you're saying you went to the urgent care in Dallas, then the next minute you're saying you went to your doctor in Austin. So some of it doesn't seem to add up. But according to people like Mark Davis, well, those of us who reposted this story, we're like little birds wanting a worm from mommy. We want this story to be true so badly that we accepted it at face value without vetting it. Well, how do you vet it? It was a recording with the woman's voice on it saying, yeah, he got discharged earlier this evening. And Mark kept saying, well, the timeline didn't add up. What timeline? So maybe you give me a little bit of clarity, but let's listen together to Clay Travis on Fox News calling James Tallarico out.
15: I think that Ken Paxton's going to win. I think he's going to win by several points. I think part of what's going on is Texans have won so many races for the Republican Party for so long that I think a lot of them don't believe this case, this campaign is as close as it is. Let me also go back to the two-week absence. I think that James Tallarico owes it to everyone to be honest about what is going on here, okay? He didn't have, in my opinion, the flu for 2 weeks as a 37-year-old to drop out. Remember, he didn't make a single video. We talk about Biden hiding in his basement. He was still doing media. Mm-hmm. Look, in athletes, how often do guys get severely injured and they put a video out from the hospital bed while they're recovering? Nothing from him for 2 weeks. And why does this matter? Remember John Fetterman, when we weren't supposed to ask about his health-related concerns?
16: Yeah.
15: He won that election, got to D.C. and immediately had to check himself into Walter Reed to be treated. If you're a Texan and you want somebody who can do the job on day one for the entire state, whether you're a Democrat, Republican, or independent, I don't think James Tallarico can do it. I think it's a very germane question in this race to vanish for 2 weeks at the crucible moment of determination. And I think he has to be honest about it.
14: Isn't that a reasonable observation on Clay's part? If you vanish for 2 weeks right on the eve of the election, that's pretty bizarre. And, I mean, here's the problem. This is where Mark wants to talk squawk about the timeline involving the tape with the lady from the Lindner Hope Center in Mason, Ohio. What about this? These timeline problems? Here's Tallarico. These are, as I understand it, these are two clips side by side. The first one is when he said what happened when he first got sick with the flu. And the second one is what he said he did when he first got the flu, and they don't add up.
16: And last night it got so bad that I went to the urgent care here in Dallas, and I was diagnosed with the flu.
17: How bad was it for somebody who wants to know? Is this just like in bed rest, or did you ever have to go to a doctor or a hospital?
18: I just went to my primary care physician, but it wasn't anything worse than a nasty case of the flu.
14: Well, yes, it was, because all of us have had the flu, and none of us has been out for 12 days. I'm sorry. That's insane that he's even saying that. It doesn't even make sense. The flu doesn't take you down for 12 days. Are you kidding me? This thing stinks to high heaven. There's something going on here. I don't know what it is. Look, I posted this on X. I just reposted Town Hall or Hot Air, one of the sites that was reporting on what Nick Sorter and this other journalist came up with, and they have the tape. And I don't know if we can even should play the tape. Is it AI? I don't even know. You got the woman saying, the first time he called, she wouldn't give him any information. The second time he called, she said he had been discharged. Oh, James Tallarico, yeah, he was discharged. And, of course, right away, aha, he was at the mental institution. Tallarico last night on social media said he's never, ever been to Ohio. And evidently there's some kind of connection and some story about why this particular facility for a mental health crisis. This is a wild story. So you know what I do when things are out of control? I turn to the smartest audience in the universe. It's the Mike Gallagher Show audience. 800-655-MIKE. That's our number here in the Relief Factor Studios. 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If you've kept up with this, give me some clarity. 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But I-

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12: Here's a text message on the MyPillow text line out of Alaska. Alaska writes, the story is complete BS. It really speaks to how crappy a candidate Ken Paxton is. that his proxies have to make up elaborate lies about Tallarico. South Carolina writes, I want to know if he traveled out of the country. Nevada writes, Tallarico flu? I didn't know the flu lasted 12 days. See, that's the part. And then this whole weird part about him.

0: kind of evokes images of John Fetterman. Remember the guy running for office that could barely speak in a complete sentence? Now, of course, he came out of the on the other side and seems pretty reasonable and moderate. But it's the same kind of issue. The only difference is Texans are not Pennsylvanians. Pennsylvania Democrats still elected John Fetterman, despite the condition he was in. The guy had a stroke, and the guy was admittedly institutionalized. And that didn't stop Democrat voters. My observation is the Texans are a different breed and are probably uncomfortable with that. But on the other hand, maybe people like Mark who say, well, it was debunked and it was BS, and this texter from Alaska, oh, it shows how terrible Paxton is. He's a terrible candidate. At the end of the day, I think we ought to have a very healthy degree of skepticism over any narrative delivered by the Democrats. And to turn it around on ourselves seems kind of dopey. Doesn't make a lot of sense. Give me your take on it. 800-655-MIKE. 800-655-6453. Let's start in Atlanta, where Joanne is standing by. Hey, Joanne. How you doing today?
1: Hey, Mike. Doing well, thank you. I have an observation about Tallarico.
0: Okay.
1: When he gave his answer to the interviewing journalist about his health and his urgent care visit.
0: Yeah.
1: Professional behavioral profilers would say, when someone is telling you this is what I did and they're shaking their head no, then it's a no.
0: Mm-hmm.
1: No matter how many yeses he says.
0: Well, somebody else pointed out that if you look at his body language, if you're watching right now on Salem News Channel or listening on the radio, here's kind of an extended version of him explaining his absence. He was being interviewed by Dallas NBC affiliate NBC5's Phil Prazan. And this is kind of a longer version. And this clip was greatly scrutinized by people who said that it seems like he's lying, that it does not seem authentic. This is a guy who isn't telling the truth. Here's the clip. I'll let you decide.
2: You were off the campaign for more than a week, roughly 9 days, I believe.
3: Yeah.
2: Your campaign said you had the flu. What happened?
3: Yeah, I got the flu, and I'm feeling much better, and I'm glad I had a chance to recover. You know, if you don't take the opportunity to get well, sometimes you can get even sicker, and so I'm glad we made the decision to just take the week, get better, and now I'm glad to be back on the trail.
2: You've talked about how you're a diabetic, and that as when diabetics get the flu, it can get really bad. How bad was it for somebody who wants to know? Is this just like in bed rest, or did you ever have to go to a doctor or a hospital?
3: I just went to my primary care physician, but it wasn't anything worse than a nasty case of the flu. And so I was in bed and, you know, drinking lots of liquids. Unfortunately, the campaign made me work from home, so I didn't even get full days off. But you know, didn't want to be out on the trail and didn't want to get anyone else sick. It's important, I think, for leaders to be responsible in these moments. And I'm glad to be back, feeling much better.
2: I want to get your response because the internet
3: the internet's doing its thing.
2: The internet was invested in your outcome.
3: Yes. I'm sure it's because they care so much about me. So
2: conservative folks on Twitter and some of Paxton's ally were pushing the idea that you had a stress-induced episode and were getting treatment for it. What are your thoughts? Did that happen?
3: That's not true. I just had the flu, and I feel much better. But it's a good reminder that you can't believe everything you read on the internet.
2: President Trump said that you and Attorney General Ken Paxton should debate. He says that Paxton is ready, willing, and able to debate. What are your thoughts on that?
3: I agree with President Trump. I think Ken Paxton should debate. The president's saying he should debate. Fox News has said he should debate. The people of Texas have said he should debate. And I think it's mysterious that Ken Paxton hasn't responded to a request for a debate in 85 days. I hear that people are getting really concerned about the attorney general. And, you know, I've heard rumors that he has a rare medical condition that causes clinical levels of cowardice. So I know Ken Paxton has asked for proof of life from me. I'm asking for proof of spine from him.
0: Oh, that's clever. Well, I wonder how long he rehearsed that line, huh? That was pretty good. Incidentally, Ken Paxton, for his part, and the Paxton campaign says it's Tallarico's campaign that will not agree to the terms of a reasonable debate on Fox News or otherwise.

0: franchise, that they put a bunch of unrealistic terms, knowing that Paxton won't agree to them and that it's Tallarico's campaign that's really playing games. The whole thing is a bit of an unholy mess. I have no idea what to make of any of it. I did notice in that interview, which seemed even more peculiar, you want to get it even weirder? The reporter and the candidate, Tallarico, were properly social distanced. They were like 6 feet away from each other. They weren't even near each other. It's like, why do you suppose that is? You think that was the reporter's decision or Tallarico's decision? He's afraid he's going to give whatever he's got to anybody else. It's been like a month. You should be all right now. Oh, boy. What do you make of it all? 800-655-MIKE, 800-655-6453.
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0: Here's a follow-up over the Tallarico controversy from Megyn Kelly. The Lindner Center Hope social media site denied that he had been treated there. They said in a statement last night, Representative James Tallarico has never received treatment from Lindner Center of Hope. So then Megyn Kelly posted that and said, could you please clarify, Lindner Center of Hope? Number one, has James Tallarico been to your facility at all at any point in the last 9 days? And number two, was the facility operator who said he had been there mistaken? Will you allow her to speak publicly? The part that I can't get anybody to help me with, and I kept asking Mark Davis this morning, and Mark just said, well, I don't know. I don't know what the recording is. I mean, there's an accusation that it's AI. That there's some woman in Mason, Ohio, at the Lindner Center of Hope medical or psychiatric facility who had there was a conversation completely fabricated. Now, look, I don't know a lot. I admit, I don't know a lot about these journalists. I follow Nick Sorter on social media. I met him out in L.A. a few weeks ago. He's got a big following, but these are independent folks that go out and do their own thing, and they make a lot of noise on social media. I can't imagine that if you do this, you're going to fabricate a conversation like this. And I kept saying to Mark this morning, Mark is like just making fun of everybody who bought this story. Mark insists that he knew all along it wasn't real, it wasn't legit. And Mark kept saying, I said, well, then what was that recording? Should we play this recording? I mean, I don't know if we should or not. I mean, if it's fake, then I don't want to add fuel to the fire. But when you hear the recording, it sure sounds legit. And look, I have to admit, I'm a big dummy when it comes to AI. I believe AI all the time. If I see it or hear it, it looks real, I kind of believe it. And then I forget how realistically fake it is. It can be very real seeming, and it's not real. But for Nick Sorter or this other guy, what's the other guy's name? Forget the other guy's name. I had it written down somewhere. for these guys to come along and just totally fabricate a recording with this employee at a medical facility. Look, their reputations are done if they were to do that. And I can't believe that they would do that. I don't know. I'm kind of lost at sea at this one. And who do you think this helps or hurts? Does it matter? Do you think it impacts Tallarico negatively? Do you think it impacts Ken Paxton negatively? Can Tallarico win in Texas? Can Annie Andrews win in South Carolina? How did Darlene Graham Nordone and Annie Andrews do in the debate last night? They had a big televised debate in South Carolina. I need my South Carolina connection to come through here. Tell me how you think it went. I just saw some clips. Here's a clip courtesy of C-SPAN. Here was Darlene Graham Nordone, the senator who was appointed, of course, after her brother Lindsey died. Now she's running for the seat, and in 22 days we'll see if she holds on. There's a lot of expectation that Dr. Annie Andrews is going to do well. And I didn't see the debate, so I'm going to trust people who did. I tried to put a call into Joey, but I guess he was busy today. I couldn't reach him. I'm curious as to how you think Darlene did against Annie Andrews. Here's a little clip from last night's debate in South Carolina.
8: You know, nobody likes war. I want the war to end. I think everybody wants the war to end. But let's not forget, again, how the war started. The Democrats let Iran get a nuclear weapon almost. They were very close to getting one. Iran is the weakest they have been in 47 years. The value of their currency is at an all-time low. Their inflation is through the roof. They are being strangled economically. No one will trade with them.
0: Now, she was mocked online because the quote was, the Dems let Iran get a nuclear weapon almost. So grammatically, it was kind of, you know, a little bit out of whack. But her point is right. Her point is completely correct. She is. Do you realize all the promises that Democrats made about keeping Iran from having a nuclear weapon? There was a montage put together by at Maze Moore on X that I wanted to share with you. This is a string of the Democrats talking about what a threat Iran is to the United States and the world before Trump actually decided to do something about it. Let's listen to what Democrats used to say about Iran until Trump obliterated their chances of getting a nuclear weapon.
10: Iran's nuclear program is galloping forward. It is enriching higher levels, 20%, even 60% in small cases. It's using more advanced centrifuges. We're now down, based on published reports, to a few months. If this continues, if they continue to enrich at the levels and in the ways that they're doing, it will get down eventually to a few weeks. So that is a concrete problem. We have an interest in putting that nuclear problem back in the box, because an Iran with a nuclear weapon or with the ability to produce fissile material on very short notice to get one is an Iran that's going to be an even worse actor.
11: Iran has rapidly accelerated its nuclear program and reduced cooperation with international inspectors. Their breakout period is down from about a year, which is what we knew it was during the deal, to just a few weeks or less.
12: Iran, the world's largest state sponsor of terrorism, has directly or by hiring criminals mounted assassination attempts against dissidents and high-ranking current and former U.S. officials, including right here on American soil.
13: The president will not tolerate attacks on American troops, and neither will I. Our teammates were killed by radical militias backed by Iran and operating inside Syria and Iraq.
14: Yes, it is true. Iran is closer to a nuclear weapon than ever before. If they chose to get a nuclear weapon, could probably get one within weeks.
0: That was just 2025. That was Chris Murphy from Connecticut. They were on the verge, according to Democrat Chris Murphy, and he said that in 2025, of getting their hands on a nuclear weapon. And so here's all this fallout against Trump and this administration for doing exactly what the Democrats claimed we needed to do. And that was Antony Blinken, that was Christopher Wray from the FBI, that was Secretary of then Defense, Lloyd Austin, another guy who goes missing in action without telling anybody. So I'm just prayerful that Americans understand that while gas prices are a pain in the neck, ultimately, we did the right thing here. We did the right thing. 800-655-MIKE. Also, a horrible story out of Philadelphia. And I'm just sick. A police officer was killed. His colleague is in critical condition. They were ambushed and repeatedly shot while on duty in a Philadelphia neighborhood. Shane Sieber was a 10-year veteran of the Philadelphia Police Department. They were met with rapid gunfire while responding to a report of an armed man on a porch early Saturday morning. As soon as they stepped onto the porch, they were shot by a man that authorities identify as 35-year-old Eric Lewis. It was an ambush. Sieber was shot three times. He died at the hospital, surrounded by his wife and family. He leaves behind a 7-year-old son and a 3-year-old daughter. I got an email from a Philadelphia listener this morning saying, Mike, if you mention the ambush killing of Officer Sieber, please remind your audience what this monstrous district attorney Larry Krasner has done. They had another cop killer where Krasner, who was facing the death penalty, and Krasner removed the prospect of the death penalty without even consulting with the police officer's family. Krasner, of course, is a far-left lunatic district attorney. And he's a lunatic. I mean, you ever see Krasner give a press conference? This guy is complete. So, you know, you wonder, and this guy's alive. They didn't kill him. I mean, he was arrested, 35-year-old Eric Lewis, a guy with, again, another arrest record as long as your arm. He worked with the water department, apparently, in Philadelphia. Now, this time around, Krasner is talking a good game, saying that this Lewis will be held without bail. So that's good. At least he can't bail out, because that's something that the Democrats love. They love no cash bail. But I can't help but wonder if a monster who would ambush a pair of police officers in Philly doesn't remember how Krasner took the death penalty off the table for one of the last cop killers in Philadelphia. Philadelphia, of course, is the home of the infamous monster Mumia Abdul-Jamal. Remember the whole Free Mumia movement? So it's an awful story, and it's once more a reminder of what our police officers go up against every single day on the job. Don't you think that the role of the district attorney plays a part in a shooting like this of a police officer? Or is that just me connecting dots that aren't really there? What do you think? 800-655-MIKE. Whatever I want,
15: and baby, I want you. Mike Gallagher.
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1: 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Offer ends November 15th. Here's David in Hickory, North Carolina. Hey, David, welcome back. How are you, sir?
10: Hey, Mike. How are you doing today?
1: I'm good. What's up?
10: I've been really trying to get a hold of you, and that's like an act of Congress, but I'm glad I did.
1: I'm glad you made it. Good to talk to you, my friend.
10: Yeah.
1: Thank you.
10: But I wanted to bring up Trump's actions in Iran.
1: Sure.
10: You know, I hear people complaining about the gas prices. And, you know, I don't like them either. You know, I granted that. But, you know, if Trump hadn't have done anything in Iran and given 6 months or even a year, they all of a sudden detonate a nuclear device over one of our major cities.
1: Exactly.
10: My question is if people that were willing to roll the dice on that scenario, what would you say to the dead? And we're talking about maybe 20 million people.
1: Sure. Well, it's a great question, David. It's an important question. And I mean that it's a good faith question. To critics of the Iran war, what would you say if Iran was able to obliterate an American city? And you can't rule that out. When you hear all those Democrats, all those Biden administration officials lining up, Hillary, first thing she'd do, she said, is make sure she obliterated Iran so that they couldn't nuke a city. What would you say? And I like the way you worded it, David. Would they be willing to roll the dice? Are you willing to roll the dice? Because if Iran were to nuke an American city, high gas prices would be the least of our problems. And incidentally, I'm seeing gas prices go down everywhere. Everywhere I'm driving around, I'm seeing lower and lower gas prices. But it's a great, great point. Very important point. Glad you raised it, David. Thank you. 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
1: 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I also just got a very excited email from a lady who signed up with her husband to go on the Big Patriots Alaska cruise next summer, July of 2027. Larry O'Connor and I are going to be your co-hosts for an extraordinary excursion, the Inside Passage of Alaska. Boy, do I'm jazzed about this. We're going to go, I mean, next month we've got the big Gulf of America cruise. Hundreds of you are going to be joining us throughout the Gulf of America, and we're going to have so much fun on that trip. And then next summer, we've already got it mapped out. Next summer, we're going to be going to Alaska. The Patriots Alaska cruise is back. 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Of course, happy Columbus Day. We're allowed to say that, you know. Big day in New York City. New York City Councilman Frank Morano, who's a longtime friend of mine. Of course, he represents Staten Island. He's going to be at the parade. We're going to talk about Mamdani's refusal to attend the parade and the recent ICE shooting in New York where Mamdani called ICE rotten to the core. That and a whole lot more coming up. 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
16: You were born in...
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15: 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I'm going to go see Dr. Lederman. And I said, go ahead, I want the treatments.
16: And you've been treated and your PSA now is...
15: 0.01.
16: You have any problems with the cancer or the radiation or anything else?
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16: 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Do you have any side effects?
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16: You should live to be 120.
14: Dr. Lederman, 212 Choices, 212 Choices.
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17: News this hour from Town Hall. Amit Thomason. The Washington, D.C. area home of Minnesota Democrat Congresswoman Ilhan Omar has been searched by federal agents, thought to be part of an investigation of the Somali native's immigration paperwork. Born in Mogadishu, Omar arrived in the U.S. with her family at the age of 12. Apparently, that so-called energy ceasefire between Russia and Ukraine has not yet taken hold. Russian drones and missiles targeted natural gas facilities in Kharkiv, that's Ukraine's second-largest city. Backed by Iran, Houthi rebels have launched another missile strike on Saudi Arabia's main airport in Riyadh, the second such attack in as many days.
18: The Houthis are saying that Saudi airspace remains a target. Now, Saudi Arabia, for its part, has pledged a decisive retaliation. Now, we don't know what that will be, but people here in the region are certainly bracing for an escalation. And then there's the question of what this means for Donald Trump. His ally, Saudi Arabia, has now been hit hard. Does he step in to help them with direct military aid, or does he risk looking weak? And of course, he has to think about the midterms, which are fast approaching.
17: That's the BBC's Orla Guerin. Dangerous online behavior by its AI models is leading Anthropic to pull the plug for the time being.
19: TechCrunch reports Anthropic is cutting off live internet access to its internal evaluations until it can straighten out the rogue AI agents. Researchers are alarmed because that means those AI models can't be evaluated before they're released. I'm Tammy Trujillo.
17: From the western Florida panhandle to the northeast, the storm called Isaias left death and destruction in its aftermath. A hurricane blamed for at least five deaths in the south, and there is a lot of cleanup work to be done across a vast area. On Wall Street, the Dow 237 points higher, while the Nasdaq is down 71 points. More on these stories, townhall.com.
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0: You got to go to Michael's in Brooklyn for the greatest Italian meal I think that you will ever have. 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
21: Born on America's darkest day of 9/11, the Tunnel to Towers Foundation has been helping America's heroes ever since. In this 25th anniversary year of 9/11, we honor heroes like New York City Police Department Detective Eric Kaleha. Kaleha, a Bensonhurst, Brooklyn native, worked his way up to the rank of detective and answered the call after September 11th, serving at Ground Zero in the months that followed. In 2022, he was diagnosed with multiple cancers tied to his heroic service. Just 5 months later, he passed away from a 9/11-related illness. Eric is survived by his wife, Marilyn, and his two children. To honor his life and service, Tunnel to Towers paid off the mortgage on the Kaleha family home through its Fallen First Responder Home Program. 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That's T, the number 2, and then T.org. The National Italian American Foundation believes in celebrating and advancing the inspiring achievements and uplifting values of the Italian culture and presence in America. They do so by giving nearly $2 million a year in scholarships to deserving Italian American students, in grants that promote Italian-related projects, and in heritage travel that takes young Italian Americans to Italy to visit the land of their ancestors through their signature Ambassador Peter F. Secchia Voyage of Discovery and Leila Fellows programs. Moreover, the National Italian American Foundation serves as the voice in our nation's capital for the nearly 20 million Americans of Italian heritage by working closely with the Italian American Congressional Delegation and the Embassy of Italy in Washington, D.C. If you believe in protecting, preserving, and promoting Italian heritage and in strengthening and empowering the ties between the United States and Italy, please join in by enrolling at NIAF.org. That's NIAF.org.
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1: I hate it when I come to work and I have absolutely no resolution over something that consumed the internets over the weekend, the Tallarico mental hospital debacle. And Mark Davis just took me to he took any of us who bought it. Oh, normally smart people just stupidly bought into this. But I, Mark Davis, I'm smarter. I know. It was debunked. So I'm talking to Mark about it this morning. I said, well, Mark, how is it debunked? I don't know. The timeline didn't work. What timeline? This recording gets released yesterday of a woman at a mental facility in Ohio claiming that James Tallarico was discharged from that facility. And they posted that online. But the timeline doesn't add up, so Mark and all the other smart kids know that none of it's true. He wasn't treated at the Lindner Hope place or whatever it is. There wasn't a plane, there wasn't a treatment, and you dummies who fell for it, shame on you. All right. So where does the recording go? What was the recording? An actress? So this Nick Sorter and the other guy who I've never heard of before, two of these independent journalists, I've heard of Nick Sorter. I met him in Los Angeles at the big KRLA town hall event a few weeks ago. They put their whole reputations into the dumpster because they're done now if that's all fake. What do they do? Have an actress pretend to be a representative of the... This story is wild. Because for people like Mark, and I love Mark, he's my dear friend. I'm not trying to trash him here. But on the other hand, oh, he knows that the whole story is fake? And that James... Does Mark think Tallarico had the flu for 12 days? Because if anybody else, if a Republican dropped off the campaign trail right before the election, we're 22 days away from the election, that would be a big story. That would be a huge story. So, I don't know. Mark and I'm sure will have it out on the podcast today. Check us out. M&M Extra, Apple, Spotify, YouTube. We go live at noon Eastern, 11 Central Time. We love having you join us. We're having a ball. And, you know, Mark just has it all figured out. This was a complete... Everybody was duped into thinking that James Tallarico went to this facility in Mason, Ohio, based on a recording. And, you know, I want to play the recording, but I guess we don't dare. If it's all fabricated, I don't want to add to that. What was it, AI? Nick Sorter? And the other guy? Threw away their reputations for some cheap clickbait with a fake video or fake audio? And I'm looking today, they say there's more audio coming. They're not denying the authenticity of this conversation that one of them supposedly had with a woman who worked at this facility in Mason, Ohio. And look, I am painfully aware that I am the biggest dimwit when it comes to being fooled by AI. I get fooled by AI all the time. I do. I don't have, I guess, a discerning eye. Maybe Mark is just smarter than I am, and he knows AI when he hears it. And I asked him that. I said, "Well, do you actually think that the audio is AI?" He said, "I don't know what it is." I said, "Well, if you don't know what it is, how do you know it's been debunked?" He kept saying the timeline. I don't get this story at all. Here's what's bizarre. is that one day, Tallarico, in explaining his 12-day-long mystery absence, supposedly due to the flu, the first time he talked about getting sick with the flu, he claimed he went to an urgent care facility in Dallas. The second time he was asked about it, he said he went to his personal physician, presumably in Austin. Here were the two cuts, sort of side by side. This is courtesy of NBC5 in Dallas-Fort Worth.
5: And last night it got so bad that I went to the urgent care here in Dallas, and I was diagnosed with the flu.
6: How bad was it for somebody who wants to know? Is this just like in bed rest, or did you ever have to go to a doctor or a hospital?
7: I just went to my primary care physician, but it wasn't anything worse than a nasty case of the flu.
1: There you go. It was just a nasty case of the flu. The first time I was asked about it, I said I went to the urgent care. None of it makes a lot of sense. None of it makes a lot of sense to me. To some people, televising or live streaming the execution of Major Nadel Hassan doesn't make a lot of sense. People are angry about it. I had dinner with one of my kids over the weekend in New York City. We went to the Carnegie Deli in New York. The Carnegie Deli is back. Eric, remember the good old days back in the day when we used to go over to the Carnegie Deli? My picture was up there in two different locations. I was so embarrassed. We went through the restaurant, tried to surreptitiously see if we could find my picture anywhere, because they brought a bunch of the pictures over. They have, you know, celebrities from all walks of life, radio, TV, acting, film, stage, all over the walls of the old Carnegie Deli. Well, now they have a new Carnegie Deli. They just moved down the street. And so I was trying to, like, just walk around and, like sheepishly look to see if I could find my picture. How pathetic am I? Anyway, we had dinner, had a great time. It was wonderful catching up with one of my sons, but he is livid that the Trump administration suggested that they might live stream the scheduled execution of former Major Nadel Hassan in December. Here was Mark Wayne Mullen, the DHS secretary, appearing with Margaret Brennan on CBS's Face the Nation yesterday.
23: Listen, once again, no one has to watch it if they don't choose to.
24: I
23: follow President Trump. He's a commander. He's a commander in chief of the country, and he does a phenomenal job. He leads this country with a very, very, very direct, forward, straight hand, and he's restoring America values and bringing us where America
24: should be back in line. Your Republican colleagues Lisa Murkowski and Kevin Cramer have both said that this.
1: Well, that was a weird place to cut. I guess we cut it there. I guess she was in the middle of saying that your Republican colleagues, Murkowski, oh, yeah, Lisa Murkowski. Why don't you quote Tom Tillis, too, while you're at it, Margaret? Who cares? Now, here's the news, though, from Axios that got my attention. According to Mark Caputo at Axios, four different people who have spoken to President Trump about live streaming the execution claim that the president has privately shared misgivings about live streaming the firing squad execution. According to Axios, he's been deluged with negative input about the idea from a bipartisan chorus of lawmakers. And they always say that. It's not bipartisan. It's the same Republicans who are always a pain in his you-know-what over and over and over. Lisa Murkowski, Tom Tillis. Who else? There's the usual suspects. Probably Susan Collins is on. She doesn't like it either. So, I mean, I'm interested in how you feel about it, because I'm going to make a prediction. It will not be live streamed. And we're going to see how it unfolds, but I'll bet it will not wind up being live streamed. If it's now, here's the point counterpoint to that argument. When Trump sees reports that claim he's having private misgivings, well, he may say, we're going to do it no matter what. But what do you make of it? Are you opposed to live streaming, basically televising on social media or on the internet the firing squad execution of Nadel Hassan at Fort Hood, same place where he went on his murderous
8: ambush shooting rampage 17 years ago. He would obviously be the first person in America whose execution would be live streamed. Give me your reaction to it here in the Relief Factor studios. We've also got big breaking news out of Minnesota. Ilhan Omar's home in D.C. has been raided by the feds. That's going to be fascinating. What's that day going to be like if they wind up deporting her back to Somalia? Wow. 800s, lot of breaking news today here on a Monday in the Relief Factor studios. 800-655-MIKE. 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

0: 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John's in Lubbock, Texas. John, welcome back. How are you, sir?
1: Hey, Mike. Thanks for taking my call. I was calling in regard to this live stream execution. I think it's a bad idea, honestly, because should the Democrats get back into power this coming November, I think they're going to want to live stream anything and everything. So, because you know how extreme they are, and this whole situation kind of reminds me, too, of Jack Kevorkian, Dr. Jack Kevorkian.
0: Well, wait a minute. Go back to the first point. I'm having a hard time. What could they live stream if we live stream the execution of Nedel Hassan? What will they live stream if they get into power after November?
1: I think what they would do is do what they did during the Biden administration. They'll just start prosecuting people that are with made up charges.
0: Well, they're going to do that anyway. They're going to do that anyway. Nedel Hassan's execution isn't going to let them. They're going to use the same. They're going to impeach Trump on a daily basis. They're going to hold up the Trump administration every chance they get. It's going to be a disaster. You think the execution of Nedel Hassan will accelerate their desire to do that?
1: I do. I really do.
0: We'll have to agree to disagree. Look, this is the old, let's play nice with the Democrats and maybe they'll be nice to us. Not going to happen, John. You're a good guy. You're delusional. You're misguided. And you mean well. Your heart's in the right place. No, they're not going to play nice with us. They're going to come after every Republican they can if they get into control. And I don't think they're going to take control of the House and the Senate. I feel good about it. I'm not complacent. We got to crawl over broken glass, and we can't give up on this country. We must not give up on this country. But the bottom line is, these polls, don't believe them. These polls are, the mystery, even as a former Georgia senator told Jay Tapper over the weekend, this is on the Arena on CNN, the former Georgia senator, this is a Democrat, who said that there's a real weakness to these polls because the truth is you don't know who's going to show up. Now, he's making that case on behalf of his side, but I'd make that case on behalf of our side. Let's listen to what and see what he had to say.
2: Is he helping anyone?
3: I think he's helping Democrats in a lot of ways, right? I mean, I think one of the things that you have to know in this moment, and as we were all talking about polls, what no poll can predict is what is the population that's going to show up, right? That is the weakness of polling, is we don't know who shows up on Election Day. And what Trump does, I think, is he juices the Republican turnout in ways that, as you were saying before, but he also juices the Democratic turnout, right? And I think the persuadable voters are out there in places like Kansas thinking, am I really going to vote for a Democrat, right? I mean, and in places like Kansas, they haven't done that in a long time. And Trump is giving them more, I think, from a persuasion standpoint, more energy to say, you know what? The more I hear from him, the more I think it's time to vote for a Democrat.
0: Now, the craziness about that observation is that word crazy. The Democrats are crazier than ever. So that former senator, a Democrat from Georgia, makes the case Trump gives people more of an incentive to vote for Democrats

I think the bargain that they make in their mind is that they think Trump is crazier than open borders, cashless bail, all the insanity that we've seen the Democrats advance. Look at Philadelphia. Right now, they're going to have a funeral for a young husband and father who was ambushed by a career criminal in Larry Krasner's Philadelphia. And Philadelphians know about Krasner's policies. They know what a lunatic he is. They know what he's done with the death penalty when it comes to cop killers. This guy in Philly's not going to get the death penalty for executing this officer Saturday morning. It'll never happen because that's how crazy today's Democrats are. You don't believe me? Check out Bill Maher. Watch how he calls out his crazy fellow Democrats. So, no, I don't think crazy gets rewarded on November 3rd. 22 days away, we will see. 800-655-MIKE.

0: Mike Gallagher.
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3: 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It is wholly inadequate to the government of any other." Adams understood that self-government depended on much, much more than the document itself. It depended and was guided by faith, by virtue, by responsibility, and above all, by self-restraint. Because government can enforce laws, but it cannot create character. Our Constitution protects a free people, but our Constitution cannot create a moral people. It cannot create self-restraint. That's up to us.
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1: 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M&M Extra, Mike Gallagher, Mark Davis. I think some sparks may fly today because I'm getting tired of being lectured to by the smart kids who don't want to run with a story that because they want to play nice with the other side. They don't want to play nice with us. Look at the headline today. Ilhan Omar's home raided by Homeland Security on Columbus Day. No less. The left is going, they are having a total aneurysm. They're melting down bigly. Now, wait a minute. When they were rummaging through Melania Trump's underwear drawer at Mar-a-Lago, they kept saying, everybody, nobody's above the law. Nobody's above the, right? I thought nobody's above the law. Why are you melting? Can you imagine how ticked off that angry little woman is right now in Minnesota, Ilhan Omar? Oh, my gosh. And she's intense. And she's going to be even more into Ilhan Omar's home raided by as part of a federal investigation into it's supposedly about her immigration status. If I get to come to work and report that we're deporting United States Congresswoman Ilhan Omar, I mean, we could just take the rest of the week off. What an adventure that'll be. Deportation proceedings have begun again. Look, they don't like seeing, what's his name, the guy from Colombia deported. I mean, what are they going to do with Ilhan Omar if she gets deported? Her home raided by Homeland Security. Wow. Wow, wow, wow. 24 minutes before the hour. A week from Thursday, we're going to be in Phoenix. Tickets are going fast. Hope to see you there. My pal Larry Elder and I will be on stage. Biggest midterm election of our lifetime on the line, 22 days away. October 20th, it's a week from Thursday. I'll be there with Larry Elder, Seth Liebson, the terrific host there on 960 The Patriot, the Battleground Tour. Go to 960thepatriot.com to get your tickets. 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A general admission ticket will get you in the room. It'll be a great night to be with fellow patriots in Phoenix. It's a week from this Thursday, October 22nd. For tickets, go to 960thepatriot.com, 960thepatriot.com. Let's go back to your calls and dive into this perhaps scheduled live streaming of the firing squad execution of Nedel Hassan in December. I don't believe that it's going to happen. I kind of trust Axios's reporting on this, that a number of people who have spoken with the president personally have said that he is sharing some misgivings about doing it. It might not happen. Trump told one confidant it might not happen. Another said he doesn't sound particularly enthusiastic about it. He's calling around, doing the Trump thing, asking people what they think. Well, let's find out. Robert's in Dallas. Hey, Robert, you're on the Mike Gallagher Show. Hello.
2: Hey, Robert. Hey, Mike.
1: I'm Mike. You're Robert. How you doing?
2: It's already been a long Tuesday, my friend. Or
1: no,
2: long Monday.
1: Monday.
2: I don't even know what day it is. This is a long week.
1: It's been a long
2: Goodness
1: Thursday.
2: Goodness gracious. Goodness
1: Hang
2: gracious.
1: In. Yes, that's all right. Hang in.
2: Quickly, So back in 1995, April 95, you'll remember Timothy McVeigh going and shooting up the Oklahoma City Federal Building, and 168 people lost their lives, 19 kids. Horrible day in our history. There's been a lot of other horrible days. The guy still got lethally executed, but nobody, we didn't think even about back then about putting it on television and making a spectacle of it. I just would warn that we be careful what we sensationalize, what we put out there. to remember a horrific event. You know what I mean?
1: I think it's a very fair reaction. I'll be honest. I had the same reaction you had last week when I first heard the news. But then the more I thought about it, the more I realize how many years have we heard we ought to go back to public executions as a deterrent for other people who might think twice before they hurt other people. We've all said it. I'll bet you've said it. I mean, I've said it.
2: Mm-hmm.
1: It's one of those concepts. Look at what happened in Philadelphia over the weekend. A guy ambushes and murders a police officer. Well, this goofy Larry Krasner DA, he took the death penalty away from the previous cop killer in Philly. So I don't know. I mean, there is extreme right now on the left as we've ever seen. Maybe drastic times call for drastic measures. I think you're going to be okay, though, because I don't believe it's going to happen. I don't believe that they'll wind up live streaming it. I'll bet you, I'm not kidding you, my son about jumped out of the table when we started talking about it Saturday night in New York over dinner. He got so upset, and I said, son, are you as upset about what Nadel Hassan did to those unarmed soldiers that he ambushed? And of course, he got offended at that. He got insulted. Of course, I was. That's terrible. I'm not justifying what he did. But why do we want to sensationalize it? Look, anybody on social media sees death and dying and accidents all the time. There are entire accounts dedicated to people getting killed. You want to see that, you can find it. I'm just not sure that, and maybe, and I admit this, I'm trying to be thoughtful here, it takes us to a place where we've never been before. But hasn't that been the whole journey we've been on for the last few years? We've never had a secure border. We've never had respect for Christopher Columbus. I mean, the things that we're seeing now, because of the era we are in, are a welcome relief to the madness that the left has had in its stranglehold of the United States of America. And I just don't know that it's such a bad idea. And I'm not just saying that because it's, look, Hegseth said he wouldn't even watch it if it happens. So, you know, time will tell. 800-655-MIKE. Here's Charles in San Antonio. Hey, Charles. Welcome to the show. How are you? Happy Columbus Day.
3: Same to you, Mike, and it's always a pleasure listening to you and even talking to you. Last time we talked, we were discussing posting Charlie Kirk's murder. I'm against this for a couple of reasons. One, media is the one thing that these terrorists of this particular ilk love to use just before they cut off people's heads or set them on fire. Then they post
1: sure.
3: it.
1: Sure.
3: And they, given him more, another inch of video, of course I made it myself, giving him
1: well, I got it.
3: Any
1: yeah.
3: more television mm-hmm. is just, I wouldn't give it to him. I would, and not, in the worst case scenario, is he's able to talk and yell out that thing they love to say just before they kill somebody.
1: It's a good argument. It really is. Charles, I'm you're making a good point. I get it. I really do. I understand it. I think I can see both sides of this. I'll bet you it doesn't happen. Mark my words, I predict it will not. When it comes to supplements, two things matter most, that it works and you can trust it. 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
7: 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But you can take away the gun temporarily first and then go through the process. You don't have to go through the process and then take away the gun.
4: Stay informed. Reaching Out with Gregory Floyd, Saturday afternoon at 2:30 and again at 9 p.m. on AM 970. The Answer.
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14: the story of him having been at that facility collapsed almost immediately.
15: Tell me how it collapsed.
14: The timeline doesn't work. This supposed woman who said that he was discharged, what did he say, tonight or last night or something like that?
15: Yeah.
14: The calendar date was when he was already in Austin. The timeline doesn't even work, but everybody just wanted it so bad. We've got to be more discerning than that.
15: I joked about I'm with Nick with you, but I'm not joking that I'm with Elon, who said the Tallarico campaign is hiding something big that voters ought to know about. And on that audio, I mean, first of all, this audio, you can't fabricate what Tallarico himself said. First, he said, I was so sick I went to an urgent care.
14: In Dallas.
15: He
14: said exactly. Uh-huh, right.
15: And then he said in another interview, I was so sick I saw my primary care physician, who presumably is in Austin.
14: Yep.
15: And everybody's like, wait a minute, what are you talking? Well, when? What was? Mark, you've had the flu. I've had the flu. Well, my kids had the flu. And by the way, my kid and my kid is and my kid and my kid is a diabetic too. My kid has had the flu, and guess what? He got over it in about 4 days. Give me a break. 12 days right before the election. Something's up, Mark. And when and maybe you're right. Maybe the Nick Sorter, Ryan Amarker, whoever this guy is.
14: Well.
15: I still am waiting for you to tell me what the audio actually is, because
14: no,
15: the woman
14: please,
15: says
14: that's not my job. I don't know how they in the recesses of this Ryan Amaker's brain foisted what seems to be this fraud. I don't know. I'll let him tell everybody that. What I know is virtually no facility will do this. The timeline doesn't add up. There is zero corroborating evidence. 1, 2, 3, skepticism. Hello.
15: Well,
14: so now, having said that, because this is very important, having said that, is the other points you brought up totally solid, and there's something weird about this absence, and I'm not ready to let that go, because I think there is indeed something they're not telling us. So, continue.
15: Well, and again, when it's so fascinating to me that you're so willing to debunk after we've seen what Democrats have foisted upon us year after year, all over and over again,
14: well,
15: with their hoaxes.
14: I need corroboration. I need, silly me, I need, before I leap into something that I just want so bad to be true, I'd like one shred of additional evidence that it's just kind of...
15: And I trust you, and I do obviously respect you, and so I took my post down. I mean, all I did was say, if this is true,
14: which is a game changer. You're on solid ground with a conditional post like that.
15: And somebody said, you should retract that. I said, what? Retract if it's true?
14: Exactly.
15: It may not be true. I don't know.
14: Yeah.
15: But look, I think it's interesting to me that you can't believe that a woman in Mason, Ohio, would screw up, who answers the phone and inadvertently blurt out something.
14: Right.
15: Explain this to me, Swami, with all the answers. How did the facility then tweet last night that he was never treated there? Isn't that a HIPAA violation? How do they do that? They tweeted last night, James Tallarico has never received treatment at our facility. That's nobody's business.
14: Well, that's an interesting legal question. A HIPAA violation medical privacy would seem to be revealing something that did happen.
15: Yeah.
14: Is the converse true? I don't know that it is.
15: I don't know the answer to that.
14: If saying that somebody was, is it a HIPAA privacy thing to say that somebody was not there?
15: Right.
14: I don't know. That's a
15: but we're living in an era, Mark, where, and as we just found out, and this was revealed, that the legacy media over, I don't know if you follow this Jane Doe Cornell rape case and sexual abuse. What a mess, okay? So Cornell's Jane Doe wrote in a text exchange with one of the 7 men that she is accused of sexually assaulting her during a 2024 encounter.
14: Yep.
15: She said, our body, our choice.
14: Yeah.
15: Now, that comment was left out deliberately by the New York Times and CBS.
14: Yep.
15: They kept that out of the exchange, which would have probably given some light as to whether or not, because, you know, nobody knows what happened behind closed doors.
14: No.
15: That's the problem with this. It's one of those he said, she said things. She's accusing 7 young men whose lives have been destroyed. I mean, I don't know how they get their reputation back, and maybe they don't deserve it. I don't know. I mean, you probably know more. Have you followed this closely?
14: Well, I have. And for those unfamiliar, at Cornell a couple of years ago, frat party, hello, that's kind of all you need to know. And their story is that she was just in a loose mood and allowed this group sex thing to happen. The following morning, she decides it's rape. That's their version of events. Her version of events is, I absolutely was raped. But then these text communications, things begin to come out that slowly begin to erode the rape scenario. Things that, as you mentioned there, language that seems to suggest consent, which the media culture, desperately needing another rape story, managed to omit.
15: They left that out. And speaking of people who are being ruined, how about this magic store in Brooklyn, New York, the subject of the wrath of Kelly Clarkson? Now, first of all, full stipulation.
14: Yes.
15: I'm very reluctant to bring this up because I have a little bit of a history with Kelly Clarkson.
14: Yes, you do.
15: I don't want to talk about it.
14: Yep.
15: Anybody can Google it now. Well, you can Google it. I don't want it's painful. I have PTSD over that. I was on the fetal position on the couch for like 2 weeks over that whole story. So it was an awful thing. I'm sure is a lovely lady.
14: She did. I love her talent.
15: All right.
14: Her TV show was just wrapped up after years. She gives off every indication just of being one of the sweetest, most wonderful, nicest, kindest people in the world.
15: Until she doesn't.
14: So
15: did you have her going Mean Girls on your bingo card?
14: I did not. She goes to a store in Brooklyn that has all kinds of toys and devices and magic things. What was the name of it again? Do you know the name of the store?
15: Art of Play.
14: Yeah. She goes in, sees a nifty animatronic bird on the wall, and sees a $1,500 price tag next to it.
15: $15,000.
14: $15,000, excuse me, and says, I want to buy it. They hem and haul with her. The store's point is, we have those. Like, we can get one, but that one's ours. It's on the wall. We use it a lot. That one is not for sale. She comes away thinking that she's been treated like Julia Roberts in Pretty Woman. In other words, you can't afford this little lady. Let us usher you over here. So she feels like she's being judged. So understand. But what you do not do, what you never do, if you have 8 million followers and you're the big elephant in the room and you're just a strong, powerful star who everybody loves, is savage this store publicly on your social media just because of one bad interaction. That's what she did, and I was not having it. It was do you know who I am syndrome on steroids.
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15: That's a wrap for a Columbus Day episode of the Mike Gallagher Show. Thanks for tuning in. Let's do it again tomorrow. And join us then. Have a great day. Be safe. Keep fighting the good fight. I'm Mike Gallagher. God bless America.

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9: 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Reuters Institute says we're now one of the top news brands in the nation. 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
11: Breaking news this hour at Town Hall. I'm Bob Agnew in Washington. Federal agents search Congressman Ilhan Omar's home in D.C.
12: Federal agents are searching Minnesota Congresswoman Ilhan Omar's Washington, D.C. area home this morning. Multiple reports say the search is in connection to an investigation into the Democrats' immigration paperwork. It comes about a month after Homeland Security Secretary Mark Wayne Mullen revealed to conservative podcaster Benny Johnson that there's an ongoing federal investigation into Omar as part of an alleged fraudulent immigration scheme. Mullen claims Omar, quote, married her brother to try to bring him to the United States. The Somali-born Omar has denied the allegations. Bernie Bennett, Washington.
11: Saudi Arabia is hosting some of the world's top energy leaders today, just hours after another deadly attack at its main international airport.
13: A Saudi military spokesman said a projectile hit King Khalid International Airport, starting a fire and causing injuries. President Trump said the U.S. is considering its response after a strike on the same airport killed 13 people, including one American, and injured more than 300 others. Houthi rebels in Yemen claim responsibility for a series of recent attacks on Saudi Arabia. I'm Lisa Carton.
11: The southeast region is cleaning up today after Hurricane Isaias made landfall Friday night. The first Atlantic hurricane of the year being blamed for 5 deaths, 2 in Florida, 2 in Alabama, and another in South Carolina. Meanwhile, thousands remain without power. Fresh questions surrounding a Texas Democrat's time off the campaign trail. More details from correspondent Willie Nelson.
14: Senate candidate James Tallarico is facing new scrutiny over his timeline of his nearly 2-week absence. His team said the flu kept him home, and the candidate later said a primary care doctor treated him. A caller posing as a relative received word from an Ohio mental health clinic that he may have been discharged, but the facility has since said he was never a patient. The accounts conflict with a public appearance days earlier. Willie Nelson, Washington.
11: More on these stories at townhall.com.
15: Washington has buried the country under more than $40 trillion in debt, and now the Fed is raising rates to contain inflation. Meanwhile, the Iran conflict is driving energy costs higher, and American consumers are footing the bill. 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
11: Here's Rich Thompson now with the Midday Wall Street Business Report.
16: The awarding of this year's Nobel Prizes is now complete with today's announcement of the winners of the Nobel in Economic Sciences. The prestigious award goes to Americans Robert Hall, a professor at Stanford, and Michael Woodford, a macroeconomist and monetary theorist at Columbia University. They were recognized by the Royal Swedish Academy of Sciences for their work on microeconomic foundations and macroeconomic stabilization. The U.S. bond markets are closed today in observance of Columbus Day, but it's business as usual on the New York Stock Exchange and the NASDAQ. The Consumer Price Index, considered a key barometer of inflation, is set for release on Wednesday, while the Producer Price Index is due out on Thursday. Federal Reserve Chairman Kevin Warsh is due to speak the same day in Bangkok. That's where he'll be attending the IMF World Bank annual meeting. For the Wall Street Business Report, I'm Rich Thomason.
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1: The Alex Marlowe Show. I'm glad you're here. I tell you about Mondays. Mondays are sometimes the hottest news week of the year and sometimes the news hottest news day of the week. Sometimes it's the coldest news day of the week. Quickest mistake on air. First 18 seconds, that's all it took for the first error on today's show. Look, you know what? It's a humbling experience being on live radio. It is sometimes the hottest news day of the week because so much stuff piles up over the weekend. Sometimes it is cold because people take a break and watch sports. It is a hot one today. We got a lot to do. I'm going to give you some early voting numbers. We're going to talk about perhaps how Trump tricked Democrats into not voting. I'll explain that in a little bit. We got the raid on Ilhan Omar's house. I will mention that momentarily as well. Was James Calafrico in a mental asylum over the weekend? I don't know. But I'll tell you what we know about it in a second, as well as a lot of clips of Democrats going incredibly woke and a friendly reminder that the stakes are very high in this election. But first, how was your weekend? And speaking of mental institutions, I did something that was very fun that I'd not done in L.A., though it is one of the coolest things that you can do. I haven't done this exact itinerary. But one of the cool things you can do in L.A. is there's a lot of revival theaters. And I frequent one from time to time called the New Beverly, which is run by Quentin Tarantino and does all the programming. And it's very inexpensive. They play classic movies. It's such a blast. And I took Mrs. Dr. Marlowe to a Chuck Russell double screening of Nightmare on Elm Street 3, Dream Warriors, with a young Larry Fishburne. He went by Larry Fishburne in that credit. And then The Blob from 1988, one of my personal favorites. It's a remake. But first of all, Nightmare on Elm Street 3, all the one-liners, total bangers with an audience. Really fun to see movies with a group. But I bring up The Blob because it was really fun because this is made in the 80s, and clearly this was designed to be an anti-Reagan thing. But let me tell you about how things work out, and there will be a couple of spoilers. You can tell that this is aged so well for our side, for the good guys, because it's become an anti-Fauci movie. It really is. The Blob, and this is the spoiler, is a failed government bioweapon, and the people who are tasked with containing it are the ones who created the bioweapon. It is exactly the plot of the coronavirus. And they predicted this in 1988 in a, what was at the time, a B movie, of what is actually pretty brilliant and fantastic. And some of the best special effects you've ever seen in your entire life. Just, that is my number one for this year Halloween recommendation. For any of you who might only get in one monster movie for the year, make it The Blob, because you'll see what I see, which is that they try to make it seem as though this is a Reagan must be a bad guy. No, no, no. This is Fauci's a bad guy. They just predicted it decades earlier. And Reagan never did any of this stuff. It was Fauci who did all this stuff. And the government looks really bad. It's also, in a very fun, not woke move, the bad guy's black. It's a, can you just have a pure evil black guy be the main bad guy in a modern movie these days? Can you do that? Someone email me aloha@alexmarlowe.com if I missed one in recent years. But that would be such a bold choice now because of how woke we've gotten. So, okay. So before I get into the James Tallarico mental asylum stuff, very apropos of the Halloween, Nightmare on Elm Street 3. But I'll talk about Ilhan Omar. This is so exciting. I woke up today to the Columbus Day news, and happy Columbus Day to all who celebrate, who should be all of you. Columbus is a hero in this house, just to let you all know. But federal agents from the Department of Homeland Security raiding Ilhan Omar's D.C. home early Monday morning around 6 a.m. So described as pre-dawn, but I mean, that's kind of courteous. I mean, you should be up if you're in Washington, 6 a.m. You're a congresswoman. You should be getting to work on a Monday. But I don't think she was there. So it's a, according to sources familiar with the operation, multiple agents with jackets seen at the home, Department of Homeland Security operation, Department of Justice operation. One thing that is really important here is that they did have to get a sign off from a federal judge. So this is not a fly by night thing. This is obviously the product of a long investigation that no doubt is timed as some sort of an October surprise, which is cool, but it is a reminder that the Somalis are not sending their best, and some of their not best are getting to the Congress. We've talked about in prior shows in the past few days how we have seen a uptick in gang violence from Somali communities, particularly in places like Minnesota, where we are seeing a very tight Senate race. And all of this, I do 100% believe, is connected. If you judge that negatively, that's fine, but obviously I do feel like there's a political element to this. But if we find out that Ilhan Omar had violated some sort of immigration crime at a federal level, then of course we need to start cracking down on these people. And we've treated our members of Congress, if they're too big to fail, that they can't go to jail, they can't get prosecuted in this way simply because they've achieved a certain level of power. It should be the opposite. They should be held to a higher standard. We should try to return to an America where we think of our elected leaders, as people who are exemplary representatives of the country, not people who are foreigners who came here and are trying to undermine America each and every day with open borders and the like. So there's been so many controversies, including her financial disclosures, where she reported a large drop in assets after businesses went under because of investigations that proved that obviously they were corrupt. There's, of course, the allegations that she married her brother in an immigration scheme, which is probably related to this, which she's denied this, but this really does feel like it could be true. And there's also that summer raid in her son's residence, which was linked to a roommate who had illegal firearm possession, and who knows if there's more to that story. So we don't have a ton of details as I'm going live to air now, other than this is real, this happened. And do I believe it's somewhat political? Yeah, sure. But I don't care anymore. In fact, I wrote an entire book on what happened to Donald Trump in the interim of his two presidencies, and they did way worse than this by a mile. They had six major cases against them, and one of the most famous things was they did a raid of Mar-a-Lago where they went through Barron Trump's Peloton room, where his Peloton bike is, looking for state secrets. They rifled through Melania Trump's underwear drawer looking for state secrets. What were the state secrets they uncovered? Nothing. And what was the supposition? The supposition was that all of this was because Trump was going to sell state secrets to foreigners. Of course, he didn't do anything of the sort. And that it was ostensibly came from the National Records Archive, which had let so many presidents, basically every recent past president, as well as CIA directors, as well as vice presidents, Joey the Biden, Mike Pence, all these people had slid on similar things. And yet Joe Biden's DOJ felt it necessary to raid Mar-a-Lago while Trump was gearing up for a presidential run. All of that led to the Jack Smith special counsel, which was unconstitutional. And now we're here today where Jack Smith is still a cause celeb for the left. So, of course, I hope they have the goods. I believe they'll have something. I don't think they're doing this by the seat of their pants. And I am very eager to see what this is. But this is just, note what's going on with the Republicans who are trying to control the conversation, and they're having a hard time doing that because it seems like every day the Democrats have some way of controlling the narrative, controlling what's going on. And one of the things that is dominating the news is Kimberly Guilfoyle's got all these accusations against her. And we have all the basics at Breitbart News, but again, she did a great job as Greece ambassador. And I don't know what her relationships are with donors, and I haven't looked into it as deeply as maybe I should have. But that's what the left wants to talk about today, is Trump's Greek ambassador. Not the fact that we let our country get completely overrun with an open border that is being encouraged specifically by individuals who are running for office right now. Let me play cut 10. This is from 2018. This is Abdul El-Sayed, who is a Democrat, who would like to be in the Senate and could get sent there in a few weeks. Cut 10, please.
2: Under my leadership, our state will not expend a dime of state taxpayer resources enforcing federal immigration policy that at best is incoherent and at worst is heartless. We will not participate through our state police. We will not participate through the State Department of Corrections, because I do not believe that they are doing what's in the best interest of our state. We as a country, I believe, owe it to the world to open our doors, and we're better because of it. Right. I've never met an immigrant in my life who didn't want what's best for their family and what's best for our country.
1: We owe it to the world to open our doors. I played on the show before, but it's important to note these things because they can't leave our consciousness. These are the type of people that are the hottest commodities in Democrat circles. These are who they're elevating. This is the type of guy they'd like to run for president. A guy who not only doesn't think that there's no American ethnicity, which I played that clip as well, but this is a guy who thinks we owe it to the world, that we are stealers, we're takers, very apropos on Columbus Day, right? Where we talk about whether or not Columbus discovering the New World and discovering America, what an incredible blessing from God that has been to all of humanity that he did that. Instead, he's demonized. And you'll see U.S. senators celebrating Indigenous Peoples Days as if it would have been better if the Europeans hadn't shown up, particularly the Italians. Shout out Italy.
3: All right. Let me tell you about something I'm doing for pain, which is I'm using red light therapy. You guys know this. Super fresh. Did the 5K yesterday. Did the 45-minute super high-intensity workout yesterday. I was up early this morning working out. Why can I do that? Partially because my recovery routine now involves red light therapy. Is I use it on my back and my knee. I use the PBM, which is photobiomodulation handheld, known as the Super Palm 1050, and it's working. 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It is a technology called photobiomodulation, which sends red and near-infrared light into your cells where you have pain and inflammation. 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
26: 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There's a lot of satellites going around the Earth. A lot of them are from our enemies. All they have to do is they shoot at our grid. And guess what? America has no electricity. Space Force has craft up here. And the joke we say is that they're loaded with photon torpedoes and phasers to be able to shoot down enemy satellites. Instead of having a grid where multiple states are responsible and need them to operate their electricity. The thing for the future, maybe in 10, 20 years, small modular reactors. They are nuclear reactors that for 60 years have been in our Navy vessels and aircraft carriers. So each town, each county will have an SMR, and they supply with a backup system the local community. Well, that is a sign of the future. God bless America. I'm John Katzmatidis, and that's the Cat's Corner.
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from Sean that won't show up on the podcast. They got the blob with the blob. You see, I haven't watched the original Blob enough. And here we go.

0: the Lindner Center of Hope in Mason, Ohio. Shout out Mason, Ohio. And these claims have been unsubstantiated, shall we say, and even denied by Tallarico's campaign and even the facility itself. But who knows who got to them and under what conditions. But all sorts of very credible conservative influencers were reporting, including Nick Shorter, Sarah Gonzalez from Turning Point, Caroline Wren, who is a longtime Republican consultant and knows a bunch of stuff, knows a lot of people, very well connected, suggesting that he'd been treated at this Lindner Center of Hope, a mental institution near Cincinnati. So here's my thoughts. Do you believe that James Tallarico was in a mental institution for the last couple of weeks? My answer, in all honesty, is probably not. Probably not. It feels like people would have got to him and said, hey, buddy, even if you're freaking out, and maybe you are, because you are completely nuts, and we have tons and tons of evidence that you are completely nuts, probably is a bad move to go to Ohio to get institutionalized right before the election. And I feel like some Democrat consultant, because remember, he's bankrolled by the biggest guys around. Reid Hoffman, in particular, is bankrolling that campaign. Reid Hoffman, as you know, was one of the people most prominently featured in the Epstein files. People want to make this an Epstein files election? Well, let's talk about Tallarico. Tallarico is propped up by one of Epstein's homeboys, Reid Hoffman, Democrat mega donor, the guy who is also behind the E. Jean Carroll hoax, et cetera, et cetera. So what was Tallarico doing then? If he wasn't a mental institution, we don't know. No one knows, because he's not being honest. And that's the main point. And that's why I don't care if any of these stories swirl around him or whether or not they're true or not. He's not telling the truth about who he is, and he hasn't. He acts like he's a Christian, but he thinks that God is non-binary, as if God the Father doesn't appear in the book of Genesis. Complete denial of that. And he acts as though he knows every transgender person. He's a vegan, but he wants to run Texas, which is a senator from Texas, which is an oil state known for its barbecue. All completely absurd. It's all ridiculous. And now he's lying about his flu. So was he institutionalized? I don't know. And to be honest, I think he probably wasn't. But I'll tell you, I stopped caring about this stuff. I also harken back to when Donald Trump, remember how he was getting those blood splotches on his hands because he's 80 years old and is on a blood thinner, which is probably just aspirin? So he's on aspirin, so it looks like he's got some more bruising on his hands, and people were acting as if it was some sort of a national health crisis and he's on the brink of death. So they set these rules, the left did, the way they smear Trump all the time, the way they act like he's unhealthy when he's robust. So if we have people on our side who want to go around and speculate based off of some evidence that he was at some sort of mental institution, it doesn't logically make sense to me, and I'm an Occam's razor guy. I'm a guy who believes that the most logical explanation is probably the most logical explanation, which is that they're running a basement strategy. They're running a strategy where they're hiding him because they think Ken Paxton is a very flawed candidate. I think he will be a fantastic senator, but he's not a charismatic speaker. He's got a lot of personal baggage. Tallarico wants to hide and let Paxton be the focus. And he feels like that's his best strategy to win, because the more Tallarico talks, the more slimy he seems. Let me give you some examples. These are the same day him talking about the flu. First, cut three, please.
1: And last night it got so bad that I went to the urgent care here in Dallas, and I was diagnosed with the flu.
0: Okay, now let's play cut four.
2: How bad was it for somebody who wants to know? Is this just like in bed rest, or did you ever have to go to a doctor or a hospital?
3: I just went to my primary care physician, but it wasn't anything worse than a nasty case of the flu.
0: Busted, James. Is that even your real name? He went to urgent care and his primary doctors? He's lying to us. It's a complete, he's a fraud. He is a fraud, right down to his Lego plastic hair that he clips onto his head with a snap. Every morning he gets his hair piece and he snaps on the top of his head. This guy is completely full of baloney. I used baloney last week and people like that, so I'll use that again. We're going to take a break, but more on this freak show, the Tala Freak Show, when we come back. This is the Alex Marlowe Show.

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9: Just yesterday, Bear. I love Bear aspirin. I take an aspirin a day. I don't know if it works, but psychologically, I need it. It thins the hell out of your blood, I guess. I don't know if it works or not, but I've been doing it for a long time. And here I am, making speeches. Bear. And I like Bear aspirin, the little yellow. And I take the big one. You know, they want me to go down to the 80. I take the 386. I don't know what the hell it is. It's a monster. They said, sir, you don't need that. I said, do me a favor. I've been doing okay for 35 years. Leave me alone. I'll switch to the little tiny one. You know, it's tiny. It doesn't look right, you know. I'll switch to that little tiny thing, and then something bad will happen. I'll say, you should have doctor. No, I keep taking the big one. They say, sure, you don't need that. You don't need it. Thank you, doctor. I appreciate it. And I order a whole brand new stack of big ones. One of the few things I take is a Bear aspirin. Can you believe it? So I say it only because I like them, because they moved into Ohio, announcing they are investing $2.2 billion to open a massive pharmaceutical manufacturing campus right near Columbus, Ohio.
8: Hundreds and hundreds of articles about how Trump is on the brink of death because he was on an aspirin. We witnessed all that. And Tallarico can go off the campaign trail for 2 weeks in one of the hottest elections in the country, with those hundreds of millions of dollars being spent, and we're not entitled to any answers. He can't even keep his own story straight, where he's lying from one interview to the next. And Texas is going to go for this? I honestly don't believe it. I really don't believe it. But since we're on the subject of Trump, he did this over the week. This is yesterday. I can't believe he gave us this gift. Can we play cut eight, please, guys?
9: They are. They speak. We will kill. We will kill everyone. Everyone. We will kill everyone. And I hear like 20 guys behind him. He's talking. We will kill everyone. They don't talk that way anymore, by the way. We will kill everyone. And behind that guy, 20 guys. Praise be to Allah. Praise be to Allah. Praise be to Allah.
8: He's clearly one of the funniest stand-ups in the world at 80 years old. He's also the president. You got to see, you miss some of the visuals. He's doing this funny bowing thing, and everyone behind him in this rally is cracking up. But he just broke into a Muslim impression. And look, I'm not trying to get canceled here on the show, but I do think we need to evaluate, given the El Sayeds of the world, I think we need to evaluate how the importation of the Muslim world is going for America. Hasn't gone great for Europe. And we did have a little thing called 9/11. And then we've got some people who are the most prominent Muslims in America are saying things like October the 7th was just hurt people hurting people. We got the Sam Pikers of the world who act as though 9/11 was a good thing. Where are these moderate Muslims that we heard all about during the George Bush years? Are they popping up here and doing all this great stuff? Are they coming out and saying, condemning October the 7th? Where are the prominent Muslims who are out there condemning October the 7th that are household names that any of you know in the audience? Is there one? Is there a single person? Is there a single person? Who do we get? We get Ilhan Omar. We get Abdullah Syed. It's not great. I don't even know what Ilhan Omar is. I mean, does she even know what she is? She's married to her brother, I think. Who knows? Here's El Sayed getting confronted on his ties to the Muslim Brotherhood. Let's play cut nine, please, guys.
10: For Michigan voters who are hearing those attacks against you, who are looking to separate fact from fiction, can you set the record straight about whether you or your family have any ties to the Muslim Brotherhood?
11: No, but let's talk about this.
10: No, you don't have any ties.
11: No.
10: And your family doesn't.
11: No.
8: Can you clear it up? And then he says, no, I'm not going to bother with that. He doesn't talk about it, just for spoiler alert. He doesn't really get into it. Doesn't have much of an answer other than general sliminess. And are we cool with that? Is this going well? Is it going well when we are undermining? Columbus Day is a perfect day to talk about this. We're undermining Americans' cultural identity at every turn. And then we're considering, in purple and even red states, electing people who just genuinely do not like what America stands for and don't like Americans. They don't like Americans. But it is noteworthy that Abdul El-Sayed has a documented history of writings as well as a statement supporting Muslim Brotherhood-aligned political outcomes in Egypt from his family, from his in-laws, from organizations who support him, from donors who support him. There are significant ties. So do I think he's showing up at all the Muslim Brotherhood meetings? I don't. But I think he's very comfortable to have their support, and so is his family. And so it'd be nice to talk about that stuff, because he should have the decency to acknowledge that is completely different from everything we've known as Americans about what America is all about for as long as we've had this country, that this is brand new. And it's coming on very quickly after we saw the 9/11 terror attacks that have sustained itself into various wars and other people of the Muslim faith, radical portions of it, which is the only prominent portions of it, killing Americans and fighting American values. So it'd be nice to get reassurance here. And in the meantime, I hope Trump does a lot more of the Muslim impression. It was almost a perfect impression. All right, so back to Tallarico and him going to mental institution or not. Here's the thing. Is it whether or not he got institutionalized? We know he's nuts. And we know he's nuts because he says stuff like this. Cut five, please.
12: I am so thankful that you asked this question, and also thankful that young activists have really drawn the link between climate change and white supremacy and capitalism in our country. And I think only ending the ways that all three of those oppressive systems work together are we going to be able to begin the process of dismantling them.
8: So climate change, white supremacy, all related. And we got to acknowledge it so that we can start the process of dismantling it. We're so lost. We're so lost as a society. And also, I'm starting to get skeptical of the childless here, running here, because I don't have time to think about this stuff, like try to connect all these dots. Can we play this one again, guys? Because this is just, it's too much. Cut five.
13: I think if we lose the House.
12: I'm so thankful that you asked this question, and also thankful that young activists have really drawn the link between climate change and white supremacy and capitalism in our country. And I think only ending the ways that all three of those oppressive systems work together, are we going to be able to begin the process of dismantling them?
8: Climate change, white supremacy, capitalism, we're dismantling it all. Texas, you going to go for this guy? He is nuts. He needs help. If he has not had help, he needs help. He needs intervention. He is mentally ill. I don't know if he went to an insane asylum in Ohio this week. I don't know if he had the flu. I don't know if he went to urgent care. I don't know if he went to his primary care doctor. I don't know if he went to the Lego store to get fitted for a new haircut. But what I do know is this guy is mentally, he is sick in the head. Cut 11, please, from 2020.
12: I think we have to understand, especially for the white educators that are on this call, that these violent hierarchies, these systems, white supremacy, heteropatriarchy, economic exploitation, those things have colonized our own minds.
8: Colonize our own minds. One more time again. I got. It's too. It's hurting my brain to get through all this stuff. I haven't heard this level of craziness since I left the Berkeley campus in 2008. Or was 2000? Yeah, 2008. That's when I was done with college. Can we play that one more time, guys? 11.
12: We have to understand, especially for the white educators that are on this call, that these violent hierarchies, these systems, white supremacy, heteropatriarchy, economic exploitation, those things have colonized our own minds.
8: Unbelievable. Our relationship with the word violence has gotten so nuts. Remember during the pandemic when the people were talking about how silence is violence and certainly like Black Lives Matter, silence is violence. Like, no, it's actually the exact opposite. And now we've got this thing where Lindsey Clancy killing her kids with an exercise band is cool. But Nidal Hassan shooting up a bunch of service members because he's on jihad, we can't do a public execution of him. Like that's not cool. So it's like, what is the violence that's legit? What's not legit? Shooting Trump in the ear, shooting Charlie Kirk in the throat, well, you know what? We got to hear what their beefs were of these guys, like what the rationale. They could have had a good rationale. So it just, we're completely nuts on the word violence. Violent hierarchies, the white patriarchy, white educators, you got to check your privilege on your $72K a year to teach kindergarten. What's going on? You're going to elect this guy? All right, I've got the guys pull for me. I haven't heard this yet, but the guys pull for me a clip of Senator Kennedy. And he's always good. I don't play a lot of him on the show because he gets a lot of spins everywhere. It's kind of like, you know, I'm not a Taylor Swift fan, but I wouldn't want Taylor Swift on the bumpers because she gets enough attention, you know? Let's play cut 12, though. Oh, now we're unable to play it. So I was going to call for it because you guys gave it to me. All right, this will give me an opportunity to talk about what could be one of the fun stories that's developing. Now, I was just checking in on this. So we're at the point now, as I've been saying on the show, this is Election Day is here. Results Day is in 3 weeks, 3 weeks from tomorrow. But Election Day is happening. People are already voting at this point. And so we can track early voting numbers. And even though the North Carolina Senate race is one of the ones that I think is not looking great for us, just because what I know about name ID for Michael Whatley, who's a great guy, who's the Republican, versus Roy Cooper, who's a bad guy, I'm moving on, dudes. So not a great guy who let out a bunch of criminals, but has 100% name ID and was fairly popular Democrat governor in a state that kind of leans right. We're seeing the voting numbers, and they're very favorable for Republicans. Republicans are charting better, and fewer people are turning in ballots and in past elections. Not totally surprising, given the nature that it's a midterm. But also, we're seeing it also skew a little bit higher towards Republicans, even though Democrats have dominated mail-in voting. And recall that Trump, in the early eras of Trump, would say, don't vote by mail. We want to vote at the polls. Which I will tell you, the first conservative who ever said you should really vote by mail if you can, that I ever heard, make a compelling case for it, was the one and only Hugh Hewitt, my colleague here on Salem, and who's been a total mensch to me since I've joined the faculty here. But Trump was saying, don't vote by mail. Don't vote by mail. Don't do it. And then now he's back on it, and Republicans are shoring up their mail vote strategy. And the Democrats are now spooked thanks to Donald Trump trying to use the post office to do things like the census, mail-in voting. They're skeptical of Donald Trump's post office. So I think a lot of paranoid Democrats are not turning in early ballots because they think falsely that Trump is going to pull some sort of shenanigans. So this is where all those lies that Trump is going to rig the election, he's going to rig the voting system, all of which Trump is not going to do, he would never do it in a million years. All these people, I think, are hearing this on MS Now or famous podcast or whatever, their favorite podcast, that Trump is going to disenfranchise them by making sure they can't use the post office to turn their mail-in vote. I don't think those people are turning in ballots. And I'll tell you, not all of them are going to show up on Election Day. They're going to get busy. They're going to show up at the polls. They're going to see the lines long. And they're going to leave. And they're going to feel like, well, what's my vote count anyway? And that's going to be psychology. So I think the left may have hoaxed themselves and may have talked a bunch of their voters into not turning in their mail-in vote. How cool is that? All right. I know the bond market is hot right now, but I don't want you to sleep on gold. 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
14: This is John Katzmatidis. 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There's a lot of satellites going around the Earth. A lot of them are from our enemies. All they have to do is they shoot at our grid. And guess what? America has no electricity. Space Force has craft up there. And the joke we say is that they're loaded with photon torpedoes and phasers to be able to shoot down enemy satellites. Instead of having a grid where multiple states are responsible and need them to operate their electricity. The thing for the future, maybe in 10, 20 years, small modular reactors. They are nuclear reactors that for 60 years have been in our Navy vessels and aircraft carriers. So each town, each county will have an SMR and they supply with a backup system the local community. Well, that is a sign of the future. God bless America. I'm John Katzmatidis, and that's the Katz Corner.
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8: All right, let me shout out the contributors to the show. We've got our producer, Greg Evan. Sean McConnell runs the board. Rocker Roger Wicker Jr. edits. Rick Locke runs our studio here. Matt Zibel does TV, as does Ricky Lopez. Missy Callahan helps me on the podcast. John Cassio cuts clips for me, and Daniel West is our ombudsman, does all sorts of different stuff. Thanks to everyone for doing this and for helping me out on the broadcast each and every day. All right, we got a new press secretary, Katie Zachariah, who is a familiar face, those of you who watch any sort of cable news punditry. I don't know Katie very well, but we've had some pleasant interactions in the past. She is a frequent TV talking head, as I am from time to time, so we show up in certain places, and she's incredibly nice, very beautiful, very accomplished, and also I like the fact that she's got a lot of life experience. She's got 4 children. She's also a lawyer, so a beautiful woman doing it all is very cool. And I point this out because Trump, who gets this bad rap for being a bad guy towards women, who are the bad guys towards women is Democrats. The Democrats are the worst towards women. And I'll play some cuts either on the show or probably I'll save it for a podcast. There's so many people in the feminist left continuing to defend Train Ho, as we're calling her now, from Cornell University, who is willingly participating in a gangbang with a bunch of gross guys. And this is the height of feminism now. No, the height of feminism is what Donald Trump does, continuing to promote women one after the next after the next. You guys completely lost the plot here. Chief of staff for the White House, most powerful person in the government other than Trump, Susie Wiles. Now he keeps picking one after the next, beautiful, impressive, accomplished young women to have cabinet secretary roles, to be the press secretary, to be the face of his operation. Whenever you go to a Trump property, you're always greeted by smart, talented, beautiful women. They exist in the world, and Donald Trump is like a magnet for finding them. And what do we get? We get the lecherous media mad at him because he hired Natalie Harp. They're sick freaks. That's the stakes here. They're the same people who love the idea of seeing a beautiful, articulate person with four kids, seemingly a loving marriage and a law degree, be the press secretary. This is an outrage for people. They're going to comb through all her old tweets, try to cancel her before she's even started. Stupid. Completely stupid. I'm excited. I think she could be great. I think she could be a great pick. And she's been very kind to me personally in the past. So hopefully that bodes well for her communicating with me, with Breitbart. And so hopefully we'll have exclusives soon. And she starts, I think, her first press conference is going to be tomorrow, Tuesday, as we're recording this. So looking forward to that. And we wish Katie the best. It's an important role. And they could use the help. Because if we lose, then it is going to be we as in conservatives, Republicans, et cetera. Then there's going to be a lot of investigations, going to be a lot of impeachments, and she's basically going to have to run a war room 24/7 to keep an eye on all the spin and to fight back and to give the president a fighting chance in the media as Republicans seek to maintain the power that we've accumulated. Steve Bannon had a great summary of this over the weekend in an interview that he did that I clipped because it was so efficient. Cut six, please, guys.
19: I think if we lose the House, we're in trouble because I think I've always been an advocate. The House, like the founders, set it up as the House of Commons. All revenue, all spending, the investigative apparatus, I think it just bogs down everything President Trump's going to do. And they're not going to be able to, as much as they try to convince people they're going to be able to control their more radical elements, they're just not. I think you'll see Bobby Kennedy impeached. I think you'll see Pete Hegseth impeached. I think you'll see subpoenas flying every day. They will look to destroy President Trump and will be bogged down for 2 years.
20: That sounded like your argument for you got to vote Republican this year.
19: It's pretty compelling.
8: Yeah, it's pretty compelling indeed. And so even if you're not totally satisfied with the whole of Trump's agenda, that is the stakes. It is important to note that each and every day, and I will preach this on the show each and every day until Election Day, that if you are unhappy with gas prices, I am too. If you wish certain parts of the agenda were put forward and made more front and center than other parts, understood. But you've got to get every person in your life to turn out to vote because we are either going down the path of El Sayed and Hassan Piker, or we are going down the path of trying to make America great again. That is the stakes. It could not be higher, and I think it's really important to note that, especially because we've got so many frontiers that are ahead of us. Jeff Bezos was over the weekend claiming AI could allow for a three-day work week, and he's, I guess, kind of conservative now. I guess it's at least MAGA adjacent, seems to like Trump more than the Democrats. And he wants one-income families again where we have three-day work week. How are we going to do with the three-day work week, Jeff? How's it going, the digital era right now? So we have more time to do what? Are we going to go back to church? Are we going to do community service? No. We're going to be on Reels. We're going to be scrolling, scroliosis, nonstop scrolling, more Lindsay Clancy, more true crime podcasts. I don't want the three-day work week. We need to go to the six-day work week. We need people busier, not less busy. That is a threat, saying we're going down the three-day work week. Why don't these guys shut their mouths and go let the people vote, please? Stay out of our business. You have enough power, Jeff. Don't ever do that again. That is a threat to us. We don't want the three-day work week. We want a life of purpose and deep meaning. You don't tell us what that purpose is, Jeff. Go back on your yacht. All right, that's good. I still got to fill 10 more seconds, but that seemed like a good place to round out the show. Everyone, go in peace to love and serve the Lord. Thank you for listening and watching and indulging all my ranting today. See you all in the morning.

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1: 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Reuters Institute says we're now one of the top news brands in the nation. 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
6: Breaking news this hour at Town Hall. I'm Bob Agnew in Washington. President Trump says there is an energy ceasefire now in the war between Russia and Ukraine.
7: Trump made the announcement today in a post on Truth Social, adding that both parties have agreed. Following the announcement, Ukrainian President Volodymyr Zelensky posted on X that Ukraine supports the ceasefire. He went on to say that it's important that Russia supports it as well. It comes just days after President Trump said Russia will supply diesel fuel to the U.S. Trump called it a great announcement for diesel prices for Americans. The deal reportedly angered Zelensky. I'm Lisa Carton.
6: A major business deal is in the works involving Amazon and an Israeli AI company. Correspondent Laura Winters has more details.
8: The Wall Street Journal reporting Amazon in talks to acquire the Israeli-founded AI startup called Descartes for $7 billion. Descartes was founded back in 2023 by three Israeli engineers. The company develops AI technology focused on real-time video editing. It has also developed software that allows developers to move between different AI chips. Laura Winters reporting.
6: If the deal is reached, the transaction would become one of Amazon's largest acquisitions in recent years. There's been a tense economic exchange between the Treasury Department and one U.S. senator.
9: Treasury Secretary Scott Bessent has issued a pointed reply to Senator Elizabeth Warren's latest letter. The secretary accused the Massachusetts Democrat of ignoring her own role in Biden-era spending that fueled inflation. Bessent also defended the Trump tax cut on tips, overtime, and the child tax credit, policies Warren had opposed. He closed the letter with a handwritten note wishing her a happy Indigenous Peoples Day. Willie Nelson, Washington.
6: On Wall Street, the major indexes are doing well in early trading. Right now, the Dow Jones Industrial Average up by 179 points. The NASDAQ struggling a bit, though. It's up by 228. You'll find more on these stories at townhall.com.
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6: The awarding of this year's Nobel Prizes is now complete with today's announcement of the winners of the Nobel in Economic Sciences.
13: The Royal Swedish Academy of Sciences has today decided to award the 2026 Sveriges Riksbank Prize in Economic Sciences in memory of Alfred Nobel to Robert E. Hall and Michael Woodford for Microeconomic Foundations of Macroeconomic Stabilization.
6: Minnesota Congresswoman Ilhan Omar's Washington, D.C. home is being raided by federal agents today. Multiple reports say the search was in connection with an investigation into the Democrats' immigration paperwork. Comes about a month after the Homeland Security Department revealed that there's an ongoing federal investigation into Omar as part of an alleged fraudulent immigration scheme. More details at townhall.com.
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0: And a pleasant good day, everybody, on this Monday, the 12th day of October. It is great to have you here. Mark Davis in for Scott Jennings. And we find ourselves with 22 days to go until the midterms, or 7 days to go if you're here in Texas. And what you have is an early voting situation, which kicks in 1 week from now. And I'm real squirrely on early voting. I think we have too much of it. I think it's ridiculous. And but if we have it, let's use it. If we have it, let's use it. That has always been my mantra. I'm trying to do two things at once. Get voting telescoped back down to, I'll play ball with you. It used to be Election Day, like one day. How crazy was that? Since Election Day tends to be a Tuesday, how about 3 days? Can you play ball there, like Saturday? Well, I guess four. Saturday, Sunday, Monday, Tuesday. That's 4 days. Isn't that enough for anybody to get to the polling places? Have we exploded in population so profoundly that we cannot even remotely hope to get all the votes processed and everything done within 4 days? And we need there are people that have been voting already across America for the midterms, and that just all strikes me as insane. However, as true as all those things are in my head and in my heart, if we have it, then let's by all means use it. Whatever window exists, whether it's narrow or wide, run, don't walk, crawl on broken glass, walk through fire to get to your polling places and cast your Republican vote. The reason for that being, if it does exist, should we use it? Because some people are going to be traditionalists, like I am, and say, doggone it, I'm just going to wait till Election Day. And by the way, good for you for having that in your heart. So early voting starts, let's take in my example of Texas, on Monday, October 19th. And you say, doggone it, I'm going to wait until November 3rd. But then on Halloween, you break your leg. And it's like, oh, and you're in some, ICU or something. You can't vote. So we could have had your vote, and we don't have it. So that's not good. So let's go ahead and make those votes count. Do it early. Don't do it often. That's Democrats. That's Chicago. Do it early. Do it reliably. And do it wherever the possibility exists. So look, here's what we're going to do. We have phone lines here in Scott Jennings' world. It's 844-861-5537. 844-861-5537. And let me give you a bit of a thumbnail of what we might discuss today. Number of things going on in the news, you could say, many of them from right here in Texas. So let me share with you a thought or two about the Tallarico mystery. Where has he been? Where was he? I guess it's past tense, because he's miraculously back now. He's over that horrible 2 week spate of the flu. It's a terrible thing. I'm sure the flu is awful. I've had the flu, lasted me 3-4 days. We're told, wait a minute, if you're diabetic, the flu can be way worse. Okay, 13 days? And is it so bad that you can't leave a audio? You don't even have to be on camera. Just a thing that says, hey, it's James. I feel really crappy. I'll be right back out on the campaign trail 4 or 5 days. Just want to let you know I'm not dead. That would have been great. Couldn't even do that. Enabling this story to mushroom into something that was, at least in that microcosmic way, really damaging to his campaign. Either they're keeping a big secret from us, or his communication shop is incredibly inept. Neither of those is good. However, ultimately, this is all going to normalize. It is all going to flesh out to what elections usually flesh out to, which is his ideas versus our ideas, the Tallarico agenda versus the Paxton agenda. And here in Texas, I feel pretty good about that. I'd like to feel good about that all over the country. I do on principle. I feel good in Michigan about Mike Rogers' ideas being more palatable than those of Abdul El-Sayed. I know Michigan can be a left-leaning, Democrat-heavy state. But this guy just doesn't like America very much, and Lord knows he doesn't like Jews very much. So when you have an Islamist and a radical, this is what the Democrat Party is offering up these days. And when you have this in state after state and in district after district, either people who are this caricature of Democrat woke excess, or Islamism, or communism, or socialism, or any of the isms, or people who may not be cut from that precise cloth, but they won't distance from it. They won't say, hey, that's not me. Some of them courageously will, but not very many. So when you have a Democrat Party that is as extreme as it's ever been, then I have to think our chances improve. Everybody keeps telling us that candidate quality matters. By the way, that's true. Candidate quality does matter. I can't think of anything that has a more deleterious effect on candidate quality than being someone with ideas sufficiently extreme as to repel a lot of independent voters. Now, I know that what's repelling independent voters right now tends to be the somewhat unpopular war and the somewhat high cost of gas. Okay, the really unpopular war and the really high cost of gas, depending on who you're talking to. I believe that there are points that can be made about both of those. On affordability, I'm fond of delivering the following very short speech. Hi, we're Republicans. You want to talk to us about affordability? We're glad to do it. Look at the states that we run. Look at the states run by Democrats. Which ones are more affordable? Thank you very much. I'm a Republican, and I approve that message. Shouldn't that count for something? Shouldn't it count for something? If you take a look at affordability in the red states, my red state where I live here in Texas, red states like Florida, Alabama, Utah, Wyoming, versus the cost of blue, the cost of living in blue states like California and Illinois and New York, it's an affordability laboratory that is just there for the taking for anybody that is in the mood to pay attention. So then we move to the pesky and vexing issue of the war. Before we leave gas prices, we're trying to bring diesel down, apparently by importing, by buying a lot of Russian diesel. Okay, there's a talk show that springs right out of the box. Is it good to do business with Russia? There are a lot of reasons why that might, why the optics of that might be troublesome, but maybe not as troublesome as, you know, $8 diesel. And if this helps that, is there enough Russian diesel to bring the cost of diesel down sufficiently? I will tell you this. The number of people who care about diesel prices or who are adversely affected by diesel prices, that number is far greater than the number of people who are going to get lost in the weeds of Russia versus Ukraine. Russia versus Ukraine is the war that most Americans forgot was even happening since the Iran thing blew up, quite literally. So if I don't know, we can talk about that and see what you think about doing a deal with the Russians for their diesel. 844-861-5537, 844-861-5537. You can follow me in the world of X, Mark Davis, M-A-R-K Davis. Appreciate that very, very much. And so what we find ourselves with as we begin this this Scott Jennings show is looking at a lot of things that are around the country, a lot of things that are going on right here in Texas, and a lot of things that are going on around the world. And yes, we can do it all. So 844-861-5537 if you want to weigh in on that. And I think we're going to pause here in about 30 seconds, and then I'll back out and come back out the other side and tell you about a very, very odd weekend here in Texas and apparently in Ohio, where a guy calls a mental hospital and seems to confirm, in big air quotes, that Tallarico was what was there. Except his campaign says, no, he wasn't. The hospital itself says, no, he wasn't. And so it kind of stank to high heaven for me from the very, very beginning. But everybody wanted to believe it so very much. They wanted to believe it so much that they glommed onto a story that was paper thin and didn't have a whole lot of corroboration. Oh, well, such is the environment here in the heat of the home stretch. All right, Mark Davison for Scott Jennings. We're going to take your calls. We're going to welcome some people today. We're glad to welcome you, Scott Jennings Show, here on Salem News Channel, the Salem Radio Network.
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8: John Adams understood one incredibly important thing about America. America cannot endure and cannot forget that it requires freedom, endurance, and character to survive. While serving as president, Adams always remembered that America would not survive. It could not govern itself, control its own passions. Adams wrote, "Our Constitution was made only for a moral and religious people. It is wholly inadequate to the government of any other." Adams understood that self-government depended on much, much more than the document itself. It depended and was guided by faith, by virtue, by responsibility, and above all, by self-restraint. Because government can enforce laws, but it cannot create character. Our Constitution protects a free people, but our Constitution cannot create a moral people. It cannot create self-restraint. That's up to us.
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10: Trump had repeatedly argued that the consequences of war, like higher gas prices, are a small price to pay compared to what an unchecked Iran could allegedly do. Gavin Newsom called him deranged and dangerous. But Iran is not dangerous. Trump is dangerous for trying to stop Iran from getting a nuclear bomb and taking out a city like L.A. and San Diego.
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0: It's 12th day of October. It is the Scott Jennings Show. Glad to be here in for Scott. The notion of messaging, and it's one of the great things that Scott has developed as a skill set. One of the great things about messaging and about being good at messaging and about being effective, and I think one of the things that has made Scott pretty legendary is getting on CNN and making their heads explode, and they keep welcoming him back. That, to me, listen, CNN makes my teeth itch just like any good conservative, but I have to throw them some props for allowing Scott to be there. I mean, if they were that repelled by him, they wouldn't let him on the set to begin with, but instead, there he is eating the lunch of liberal tormentors virtually every time that he is on. And when you take a look at something like that, when you examine what happens when Scott is able to hop on CNN or when any conservative is able to hop on any liberal outlet or center-left outlet, I believe that there is

0: I think the value of Scott is right where he is. Is do, obviously, namely right here in the Salem Radio Network and Salem News Channel, doing things for us selfishly, but also appearing there on CNN and doing the kinds of things that you need to do in order to talk back, in order to fight back, in order to debate back when things, if you have a panel and you are the lone, lonely conservative, it sometimes enables you to carve out a space for yourself, and he has done that with consummate skill. And on a couple of occasions, in talking about, we were talking about last segment about what kind of Democrats are being coughed up for us these days, when even some of the Democrat guests on CNN are having to kind of shrug and say, wow, that's a tough moment when our guy in Michigan can't even condemn Hamas. Or, wow, those are bad optics when our guy in Texas vanishes from the campaign trail for 2 entire weeks. So when they are having to admit that slowly about themselves, about their own candidates, it is something that can sometimes sing in harmony with what Republicans are saying. And what we ultimately come back to is the issues on which we think we are better, the issues on which we think we have a better story to tell than the Democrats do. And by the way, that includes the war in Iran, and it includes affordability. Because again, as Democrats keep coming at us and saying, you guys don't want to talk about affordability, you guys don't want to talk about affordability, like it's our fault. No, it's not. What is a Trump policy? What is a Republican policy that has made anything more expensive? And conversely, even more importantly, what is one Democrat policy that can make affordability better? Think about it. What is one thing that James Tallarico or Abdul al-Sayed or existing Democrats like Chuck Schumer and Akeem Jeffries, what is one policy, one idea in their heads that you would look at objectively and say, wow, you know, they got a good point there. That would probably make things more affordable. Democrats and making things more affordable are not often spoken of in the same sentence, especially when people want to tax us as profligately as they do. And as for the war, an admittedly stickier wicket, ask a Democrat what you want to do. Here we are. We've invested a lot of time and money and treasure and equipment and materiel into disabling the ability of Iran to be a nuclear power in the region. Is that worth something? Is that worth anything? And again, using the Ask a Democrat premise that I described a moment ago, what exactly would a Democrat do to make it better? What exactly would a Democrat do to make it better? I think the silence would be potentially deafening, because what are they going to say? Pull out now. There are no troops to pull out. Withdraw now. Withdraw militarily. Get our ships back. We're not going to shoot at stuff anymore. Then what do you get? You get an empowered IRGC. You get an empowered class of the mullahs and the ayatollahs and the people who have been running this thing from the get-go. You get people who would then take a look at America in retreat and say, man, we can close the Strait of Hormuz anytime we want now. You know, if you don't like $5 gas, how about $9 gas? And for California, maybe $12 gas, because it's California. Blue state, red state, remember what I said earlier? So if you want Iran that energized and that empowered, go ahead and get out. And then, of course, you talk about what it means to finish it, to finish the war.
1: 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Don't Sharia My Texas, exposes an America under siege from within.
2: Clerics are openly calling for the takeover of this country.
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1: In a coordinated decades-long effort, Islamic law is infiltrating American society. In the battle for Western civilization, Texas stands on the front line.
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6: 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This time, we're going to win.

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2: I'm Lauren Simonetti, and this is the Fox Business Report.
3: Stocks are mixed to start the week. The bond market is closed for Columbus Day and Indigenous Peoples Day. Starbucks shares are up more than 1% after the coffee shop chain said it is not buying Chipotle Mexican Grill. The stock skidded on Friday following speculation about a possible merger. Analysts say Starbucks would have to add debt to take over Chipotle at the same time that Starbucks is executing its turnaround plan. Following the weekend attack on Riyadh Airport in Saudi Arabia, Delta is postponing the launch of a new nonstop flight from Atlanta to Riyadh that was planned for later this month. Instead, it plans to start the flight next March. And two U.S. economists, Robert E. Hall and Michael Woodford, this morning received the Nobel Prize for Economics. That's your Fox Business Report. I'm Jenny Coselda. Invested in you.
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5: With SRN News, I'm Bob Agnew in Washington. A search of the home today of Minnesota Congresswoman Ilhan Omar in Washington, D.C. Federal agents, according to multiple reports, a search is in connection in the investigation into the Democrats' immigration paperwork. That comes about a month after Homeland Security Secretary Mark Wayne Mullen revealed to conservative podcaster Benny Johnson there's an ongoing federal investigation to Omar as part of an alleged fraudulent immigration scheme. The western Florida Panhandle region cleaning up today after Hurricane Isaias made landfall Friday night. It was the first Atlantic hurricane of the year. 5 deaths blamed on the storm, 2 in Florida, 2 in Alabama, and another person died in South Carolina. President Trump is being criticized for a deal allowing Russian diesel into the U.S. and global markets. Trump says Russia will immediately release 300,000 tons of diesel to ease a global fuel shortage, with more shipments to follow. This is SRN News.
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11: Back to the Scott Jennings Show on this Monday, the 12th

the very curious set of circumstances that came to pass here in my state over the weekend. Obviously, for weeks and weeks and months, we've had the Paxton versus Tallarico template set. Ken Paxton won after a runoff with John Cornyn, trounced him rather soundly. James Tallarico did not need a runoff to dispatch Jasmine Crockett way back on the 3rd of March. His victory was about 6%. By the way, as much attention as Senator Cornyn has received from conservatives for failing to back Paxton, which he absolutely has failed to do. The whole unity thing for decades and decades, Cornyn keeps winning these primaries, calls on the people who might be a little more conservative than he is. Hey, it's time to unify, get behind me. And by and large, people did. And that is how he won, you know, decisive victory after decisive victory. And now, with the shoe on the other foot, he ain't playing ball. Just not playing ball. Not campaigning for Paxton, not campaigning with Paxton, not lifting a finger to help him. It is a dispiriting set of circumstances and pretty infuriating to a lot of Texas conservatives. I don't think ultimately that it's going to matter that much. I think generally speaking, the vast majority of Republicans, even those who are feeling sort of wounded that Cornyn lost, these establishment soaked dinosaur style Republicans, of which we still have a few, they're going to realize that even on his worst day, that a Ken Paxton is way better than a James Tallarico if you have a shred of conservative DNA. So I think they're going to come around. But the curious thing is that in Democrat land, Tallarico has a similar problem and maybe even a worse problem. Jasmine Crockett has not only failed to endorse him, on the day after the March 3rd primary, Jasmine called, congratulated James Tallarico, and said, we need to back, told every Democrat in Texas, we have to back the entire ticket. We got to back everybody, all the Democrats, got to get behind all the Democrats. That lasted for about a day. After that, she was conspicuous in her absence on the campaign trail for Tallarico or in any kind of social media for Tallarico or any kind of online statements or statements to reporters about Tallarico, flat out said, I think he's having trouble garnering enthusiasm in the black community. You think? One might imagine that if you're Jasmine Crockett, you might view it as, oh, I don't know, your job to maybe help garner some of that support in the black community, but no, such is not the case. So when you take a look at what Democrats have expected of her, I think it's pretty well a similar circumstance, that when you take a look at what Texas Democrats are going to do, they are the complete converse of Texas Republicans. Ultimately, if I'm looking at Texas Republicans to achieve clarity and realize that what they've got to do is beat Tallarico, Texas Democrats are going to achieve what passes for clarity with those good folks and realize that what they're trying to do is prevent a Ken Paxton senatorship, which will be more conservative than Cornyn was. So with those things on the table, I think for the most part, everything is going to flesh out and everything is going to sort of retreat back to the usual state of play, which is that Democrats are running on their issues and we see how that works. Republicans are running on their issues and we'll see how that works. And it's against the backdrop of Texas. So I think that's going to work out pretty well. I generally think that an anti-gun, anti-meat, anti-oil cheerleader for child sex changes is going to have an uphill climb in Texas. Just got to say, I know Beto O'Rourke came within 2.5 points of Ted Cruz in 2018. I think that was an outlier. I think it was a flash in the pan. And I will tell you, looking back at the Beto campaign, which was 8 short or long years ago, he was a much better Senate candidate than Tallarico will ever be. There were not old viral clips of Beto O'Rourke saying there are 6 genders. They're not old viral clips of Beto O'Rourke saying he's a Christian who hates Christianity.
Tallarico is his own worst enemy in terms of his clip vault, in terms of the things that he has said over the years that can be churned and recycled and put on an endless loop in Paxton campaign ads and the various political action committees that are operating on in concert with Kent. And speaking of which, in terms of the advertising dollars, Tallarico is always going to have more money. The bi-coastal elites are going to be flooding him with all kinds of money. As Beto did, Beto vastly outspent Ted Cruz. That when you take a look at the ad buys, a lot of people were asking me during the summertime, where are the Paxton ads? Where are all the Paxton ads? All I see is Tallarico ads, Tallarico, Tallarico, Tallarico, which, by the way, was pretty well true. And I mean, and that started right after the runoff that launched Ken onto the ticket there on May 26th. Then the entire month of June, the entire month of July, the entire month of August, tons of Tallarico ads, not many Paxton ads. That's called strategy for when you don't have nearly as much money as the other guy. So what Paxton did is he kept the powder dry. His forces knew that there was going to be incoming money from Matt. Super PAC aligned with Ken that has been running all kinds of wonderful oppo research and negative ads against Tallarico. And so now if you're just in Texas watching ads, you know, it seems pretty 50-50 and almost in the same. I love it. In a given commercial break, you'll have a Tallarico ad, then maybe a furniture store, then a Paxton ad. You'll have a Paxton ad and then maybe a restaurant and then a Tallarico ad. It's just welcome to the next 3 weeks plus a day here in Texas and certainly wherever you may live in whatever midterm election is occupying people in your state. So as the ad dollars have seemed to even up, I think this creates a far more even playing field in terms of ads and signs and then the flyers and the mailers that are stuffed in your mailbox. And I think that's going to be mostly a wash. And that what it's going to ultimately come down to is that Texas remains a red state. What is the proof that Texas remains a red state? I mentioned to you about the Beto win, the Cruz win, the narrow win over Beto in 2018. If you look much more recently, just in 2024, the last election we had around here, the last election anybody had of note, President Trump trounced Kamala Harris by 13-14 points. It just wasn't close. And just the evidence remains that Texas is as red as it has ever been for 30 some years. If you want to go back 4 years to the statewide races, governor, lieutenant governor, attorney general, stuff like that. 4 years ago, it was Ken Paxton running for attorney general. He won by double digits. Dan Patrick was running for lieutenant governor. He won by double digits. Greg Abbott was running for governor, as he is now, and he won by double digits. Now, is that a guarantee that that's exactly what's going to happen this time, that all of those people on the Texas statewide ticket and Ken Paxton on the federal ticket there for U.S. Senate are going to win by double digits? No. But I think it makes it a longer and more complicated bridge to cross to imagine someone, not just a Democrat, winning. Because in the governor's race, you have a woman named Gina Hinojosa. She's a state rep. Total lib, but probably perceived as a little more reasonable than Tallarico in the Texas House, but nonetheless still a lib, wrong on taxes, wrong on gender, wrong on borders. So I don't think she's going to beat lieutenant governor. You're going to beat the governor, lieutenant governor, Dan Patrick, running against another state rep, Vicki Goodwin. And I just don't think her. It's not there's anything the matter with these people as candidates. I mean, just in terms of, because honestly, Tallarico in Minnesota, in Illinois, might be pretty successful. Nice, well-scrubbed young man, as a lot of the views that are fashionable in blue states. But the problem is that he does not, in fact, live in a blue state. He's here. He's in Texas. And I think a Texas-sized disappointment awaits him. You may be saying, but Mark, what about the polls? Let's spend a moment on polls before I even get to unpacking this odd story of was he or was he not in an Ohio mental hospital. That's a whole social media online drama that played out over the weekend. It was very weird.
maybe you caught wind of it. If you didn't, I'll give you a little peek behind the scenes. Polling is broken. You may have noticed that there is a long track record of polls showing Democrats achieving certain things, having certain totals, and they are wildly exaggerated. That as September turns to October and the November election draws near, that the polls tend to tighten. They tend to get closer. Why is that? What circumstance changes between August and, let's say, the end of October? I think the factor that changes is that the polling organizations don't want to be as wrong as it looks like they're going to be. If indeed Paxton beats Tallarico by one, much less if he beats him by eight, some of these polls that were coming out are going to look ridiculous. And so I think that reputationally, a lot of these polls need to look at who they're sampling, need to look at, first of all, one of the things you look at is Republican behavior with regard to pollsters. We hate them. We've been so snowed by them, had so much, you know what, shoveled at us by them, that the average Republican with a cell phone, and it's, a lot of this is done by an initial inquiry by cell phone, and the average Republican has no time, has no inclination, has no desire to talk to a pollster. So how does that tilt things? Does that make it almost impossible to gauge Democrat versus Republican sentiment on anything resembling an even playing field? All right, let's examine some more things as we continue, including the very strange online controversy of was Tallarico at an Ohio mental hospital and what happened to that story. More in a moment. Mark Davison for Scott Jennings, Salem Radio Network, Salem News Channel. Stay here.

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2: 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Reuters Institute says we're now one of the top news brands in the nation. 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
9: Today, the 12th of October, we've had a lot of things to plow through, and so now, building suspense to the final segment of the hour, what in the world happened over the weekend on this story of whether James Tallarico was or was not in an Ohio mental hospital. I don't know how the story first struck you or how you spend your weekends, but I tend to unplug a little bit from events and check back in every once in a while and see what's going on. And at one point, I popped back in, and there on Twitter, a flurry of emotion and reactions and enthusiasm along the lines of, oh, it's been confirmed now. All these suspicions that with the nearly two-week absence, a lot of people said, I bet I know where he is. I bet he's in a mental hospital. And people said it almost like a throwaway line. And then over the weekend, along came a piece of audio that was purportedly proof, confirmation, that James Tallarico absolutely was in a mental hospital, something called the Lindner Center for Hope. Great. So when I first heard this, I thought, how in the world did anybody confirm this? How on earth did this information get out? And it wound up coming through a conservative influencer, online guy named Nick Sortor, S-O-R-T-O-R, with whom I have some familiarity just in terms of consuming his stuff. It tends to be pretty rock solid. He just tends to be a purveyor of conservative content and stuff the mainstream media won't cover, you know, that kind of pitch. I think that's in his Twitter bio. And I generally enjoy his stuff. Well, apparently some guy purporting to have spoken to someone at the mental hospital offered up audio, might have offered it to a couple of places who turned it down. But then Nick said, I'll run with it. And then breaking, exclusive, here's the audio, confirmation that James Tallarico was in an Ohio mental hospital. And it sounds like a guy on the phone, very clumsily, maybe he's doing that for effect, asking some woman whether Tallarico is there, whether he checked out. And the woman very haltingly arrives at, I think he just checked out. So, whoa, there we are, Tallarico just checked out. But a number of things just stank to high heaven. It was red flag after red flag. What kind of facility like this gives out information to some rando who just calls them? And had it been corroborated by anyone? And the answer to that was no. So here's where the real lesson of the weekend kicks in. It ain't about Tallarico or his weird 2 weeks of absence, which I still would like to know about. I still don't think they're necessarily shooting straight with us. But the thing that is particularly odd here is the number of people who wanted this to be true so badly that they glommed onto it without a shred of corroboration, with the most paper thin of sourcing. Well, if it's online, it must be true. Yeah, how does that work out? So the story began to collapse almost immediately. There was nothing to corroborate it. The facility itself said the guy's never been here. Tallarico himself says it was just the flu, which I don't necessarily believe at all. And I absolutely believe that in here somewhere there's a capacity for some type of deception to have taken place. But when you have something that would seem to fit into a vacuum of information, a vacuum of mystery, where has he been for 13 days? Mental hospital? Hey, here's something that seems to indicate that he was in a mental hospital. Well, you need more than just some. In this era where it is so easy to fake things, so easy to stage things, so easy to defraud people, you've got to have a pretty high bar of skepticism. You have to have the ability to be discerning and say, not that everybody needs to be like me, or I'm the smartest guy in the world. I took a look at this and I said, okay, that's interesting. Let's see if there is a scintilla, there is a molecule of corroboration that comes along to make this seem more plausible and more believable. Of course, that did not happen. The timelines don't even sync up, because at one point where this supposed woman at the mental hospital says that he checked out like the previous night, on the calendar, that was the night that Tallarico was hanging out in Austin with 50,000 people at a festival, which brings another entire issue. I know if I've just come across 2 weeks of dealing with a horrible flu, first thing my doctor is going to say to do is get out to a festival with about 50,000 other people. and then go to a Casey Musgraves concert in Dallas. Yeah, that's what you do. What we do is wrap up this hour and head into the next, where we'll take a look at various things going on in the news, various things going on your mind. You can fire off a little something to me on X there at Mark Davis, M-A-R-K Davis, and I'll look for those while we take a little top of the hour break for news on Salem Radio Network and Salem News Channel. Mark Davis in for Scott Jennings on this Monday. So glad to be with you. Be right back.
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19: Breaking news this hour at Town Hall. I'm Bob Agnew in Washington. Ukrainian President Volodymyr Zelensky is addressing President Trump's call for new leadership in Kyiv. He had a sit-down interview with ABC's this week. Zelensky said it's up to their society and people to choose their leaders.
20: The main thing is to have security infrastructure for this, to give possibility to people to vote. Of course, it's up to Ukrainians when to vote, how to do it.
19: Zelensky went on to say Ukraine will organize elections if Russian President Putin abides by a 60-day ceasefire. The president had called for a leadership change after reports that the U.S. fuel deal with Russia angered Zelensky. The president is being criticized and also being praised for that deal that would allow Russian diesel into the U.S. and global markets. The president says Russia will immediately release 300,000 tons of diesel to ease the global fuel shortage, with more shipments to follow. Critics say the deal gives Vladimir Putin a financial lifeline and will bolster his activities against Ukraine and undermines U.S. sanctions. But some of the president's supporters say it could give the president further leverage over Putin moving forward. President Trump believes a famed Italian explorer of yesteryear deserves to be put back on a pedestal.
18: The president wants the Christopher Columbus statue back in front of Columbus, Ohio City Hall. Mr. Trump called for the statue's return during a White House Columbus tribute. In 2020, the mayor of Columbus ordered the statue removed during racial injustice protests. Earlier this year, Italian-American groups filed a lawsuit against the city, challenging the decision to take down the statue. Rich Thomason reporting.
19: It's a mixed bag on Wall Street right now. The high-tech NASDAQ is struggling. It's off by about 217 points at this hour. The Dow is thriving up close to 200. More of these stories at townhall.com.
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19: The Trump administration being ordered to stop airing taxpayer-funded ads supporting the president's policies. Here's correspondent Tammy Trujillo.
22: A federal judge gave the order Sunday, effective immediately after a lawsuit from a watchdog group and others. The administration said over the weekend that the Department of Homeland Security had planned to stop buying ads after Sunday. The ads, including one that was almost identical to a 2024 Trump campaign ad, were criticized as a possible illegal use of taxpayer money. They've been running as Trump has tried to shore up support among Republican voters ahead of the midterm elections. I'm Tammy Trujillo.
19: The president will be in Ohio this evening as he continues to campaign for Republicans ahead of the midterms. He'll be speaking to a crowd in Youngstown alongside Senator John Husted, the incumbent. He's facing a close challenge, though, from former Democrat Senator Sherrod Brown. Protesters are also expected outside the event. In many cases, President Trump has called on supporters to pretend he's on the ballot, if that's what it takes to get them out to vote. More at Town Hall.
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1: It's Scott Jennings on AM 970, The Answer. Ladies and gentlemen, here's Scott Jennings.
2: Scott Jennings here. I'm away today, but you are in the capable hands of Mark Davis. Mark, take it away.
9: Thank you, Mr. Scott. Appreciate it, sir. Appreciate you. Appreciate everybody listening, watching, listening on the Salem Radio Network, watching on the Salem News Channel. Appreciate you. And we spent the first hour talking about a lot of things in my state of Texas and the individualized states of Michigan and some other places, stuff going on around the country. Let's talk about some stuff going on around the world. One of the great voices in national security that I'm fond of checking in with, and that's Morgan Murphy, national security credentials on top of credentials, a Navy reserve captain, Afghanistan veteran, served in both Trump administrations, former national security advisor, Senator Tuberville, former Pentagon press secretary, big national security brain. Morgan, welcome, sir. How are you doing?
5: Hey, Mark. It's really great to be with you. Thank you for having me on.
9: Nice to have you. The latest, we were just talking off the air, and I've referred to Ukraine versus Russia as the war that a lot of people forgot was happening. And I didn't really mean that literally, but Iran has kind of taken up all the war oxygen in terms of the American attention span. So in these few months that we've been, you know, hip deep in Iran, where does Ukraine and Russia stand now versus a half a year ago? What's better? What's worse?
5: Well, that's a great question, Mark, and I think you're exactly right. It's a war that a lot of Americans don't really pay attention to because it's a war that doesn't involve any American interests. There's no American territories there, no American businesses to speak of, no American citizens there. Biden got us into a war where there just weren't meaningful American interests, and we spent hundreds of billions of dollars, shipped hundreds of billions of dollars worth of weaponry to Ukraine. And to your point, not much has happened. The war is a stalemate. It is a deepening war of attrition between Ukraine and Russia. And what's particularly telling to me is Europe hasn't really stepped up. They seem to want to fight to the very last Ukrainian. And they'll send some money and they'll send some weapons, but they're not pledging their sons or daughters to that particular conflict.
9: When we take a look at the most recent thing in the news, and that's the notion of President Trump kind of it has a domestic angle and an international angle. Can we bring diesel prices down by making a big, big deal to import diesel from Russia? Probably just raw economics would indicate that might bring diesel prices down a little bit. But wow, do we want to be involved in any kind of trade deal with Russia? What are the optics of that? So how did that strike you in terms of what we supposedly want to have happen in the whole Russia versus Ukraine conflict? Is this diesel deal?
5: No, it's a good question. I would say it's a fair question. Should we be buying anything from Russia? But that's the exact same question I would pose to the Europeans. They have been buying gas and oil for Russian for decades. And President Trump warned them way back in 2016, like, what are you doing? You are undermining your own national security. So if it doesn't matter to the Europeans and they're continuing to buy oil and gas from Russia, well, why shouldn't we? That is the basic premise. You know, my Democrat friends are highly critical of the president getting into a war with Iran. And my response to them is the president didn't get us into this war. Iran has been attacking the United States and American interests for 48 years, literally since 1979, from the 57 hostages held for 444 days to the Beirut bombings, to Khobar Towers, to 9/11, which a trial here, a court here in the United States held Iran liable for. To just one attack after another, hijackings and the Houthis in the Red Sea attacking more than 100 ships. Clearly, American interests have been at stake for 40-something years from Iran, that no one is denying is the world's leading sponsor of terrorism. And it directly affects Americans at the gas pump, as we can see. It has directly affected American lives around the world, and yet where the Democrats are saying, oh, gosh, we shouldn't be spending this much money on Iran. We should be sending it all to Ukraine, which isn't our battle to begin with.
4: When we take a look at the detailed descriptions you've given of both conflicts, there are lots of reasons why what Iran does and what we can hopefully get them to stop doing is of great national security value, economic value. That's one that pertains to the daily lives of Americans in a lot of ways. Russia versus Ukraine, not so much. Having made that dichotomy, made that comparison so effectively, what is the best way? I don't even know how to phrase it. Get out of the whole Russia-Ukraine mess. Have it settled. The president was fond of saying that he could settle this pretty quickly. I don't think anybody sees that happening. I think his heart's in the right place. I think his instincts are they tend to be sound. So what? How does this Russia-Ukraine thing even play out a year from now if this war is over? How does the region look different?
5: Well, the president said he could settle the war quickly, and he was basing that on logic. And I think anybody, you know, a rational actor would look at this conflict and say it is destroying both countries. It's destroying Ukraine. Russia's five times Ukraine's size, and it has a huge economy compared to Ukraine. It has a massive amount of people that it can mobilize. Again, five times the size of Ukraine. And so it is just an issue of mathematics for Ukraine that they cannot mobilize enough men. They can get the material from Europe and the United States, but they can't get enough trigger pullers and door kickers to recapture the area they've lost. It is just a matter that they don't have the combat power to do it. And they're grinding through their population, and their economy is destroyed and their infrastructure is destroyed. And it truly is terrible for Ukraine. It's also bad for Russia. Mark, imagine if the United States wanted to seize Quebec and directed every combatant command under, U.S. power to seize Quebec, NORTHCOM, SOUTHCOM, you know, European command, all of it. And we weren't able to do it. Like, how embarrassing. Russia, you know, the Democrats all howled like, oh, my gosh, Vladimir Putin, if we don't stop him in Ukraine, he's going to go to Poland and take Warsaw, and then he's going to take Berlin. The man can't take Kyiv, much less get to Berlin. So, come on. His army has been shown to be weak, and really the strategy was pretty bad. On top of that, Russia has baked in a demographic collapse for themselves. So they have absolutely chewed through an entire generation of young people, which destroys Russia's future. So it's a bad war for both parties. And logical human beings, like our president, like our Department of State, like Marco Rubio, would say, you know, look, you can re-enter the world's economy. I mean, he tried doing that, brought Putin to Alaska. Everybody remembers the handshake and the business opportunities that the president rolled out the red carpet for Vladimir Putin and Zelensky, and he just can't get both sides to stop the fighting. Because essentially, Mark, what they're in, and I don't like saying this, but it is true, they're in a civil war. Ukraine literally means border region in Russian, and they've been fighting. This is really the last border dispute of World War II, and it's being fought right now before our very eyes. But what hasn't changed is that dispute. What has changed is Trump has cut off the funding. So Biden sent, by some counts, $300 billion, by other more conservative counts, $180 billion of U.S. taxpayer-funded munitions to Ukraine, and it didn't change the outcome. Trump has sent basically 1% of that, so he's cut funding by 99%, and the outcome is still pretty much the same.
4: Morgan Murphy, I knew we would learn a lot from you, and I knew our time would be well spent. And thank you very, very much for your service and for all you've done and for your service to the show today. Thank you, man. Appreciate it.
5: Mark, great being on. Thanks for having me.
4: That is Morgan Murphy. I'm Mark Davis. So in a minute, we'll come back and talk about Morgan left us with a couple of things that involve a description of sort of earth logic and the way things would usually go if you were dealing with sensible people. The Ukrainians and the Russians all have their biases and their passions. But in dealing with Iran, you've got an entire, well, not an entire country full of lunatics. I think it's one of the most forward-thinking, progressive countries in the Middle East. But a leadership you may not be able to...
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8: This is Carol Platt-Liebel for townhall.com. Pollsters in the media are predicting a blue wave. They point to President Trump's low approval ratings and Democrats' lead in congressional polling. But this election is no foregone conclusion. For one thing, summer Senate polls in recent election cycles have often overstated Democratic support. A polling lead isn't a victory. For another, Republican committees and outside groups have a huge financial advantage. Some major Democratic donors are withholding money from the National Party, still angry about how their donations to Kamala Harris's campaign were spent. That leaves less money for ads and getting voters to the polls. And in close races, those resources can make the difference. Republicans still face a steep climb. Second-term midterms are notoriously tough for the president's party. But predictions don't decide elections. Voters do. And this election is far from over.
11: 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Common sense for the American people. This is the Scott Jennings Show.
9: Yes, it is, even when fill-in people are here. Mark Davis with you from thriving Dallas-Fort Worth. It's kind of interesting. Here I am in Texas. Let's talk to a woman who did a lot of real estate in New York and now does it in South Florida. Why are we doing this? Because I'm interested in the marketplace. There are a few marketplaces that reveal human behavior and reveal sort of economic tastes more than real estate. And generally speaking, I think it is instructive to examine what I might call what are people doing who have an enormous amount of money, because most people who have an enormous amount of money are interested in, oh, I don't know, not losing it. And we saw an interesting article where folks are flooding from, oh, let's say, Washington State, a beautiful part of the country, flooding to South Florida, where guess who they find? A wonderful woman named Margaret Brandt to sell them a mansion in Palm Beach. Let's check in and see how that marketplace is doing. Margaret, Mark Davison for Scott Jennings. How are you doing?
15: Thank you for having me, Mark. Great. It's a beautiful sunny day in Palm Beach today.
9: Of course it is, because it virtually always is. And so is the sun shining on the marketplace? How are things going? I mean, these are weird times economically, Palm Beach real estate. How are

0: North Carolina has probably been a recipient, South Carolina, but there's no doubt that Palm Beach for the ultra high net worth individuals has been an easy landing pad, because the truth is in Palm Beach, we celebrate entrepreneurship. We are welcoming wealth. We don't demonize wealthy people. We do actually the opposite. We're trying to cut property taxes and welcome them here with open arms. And we have incredible office space. So it's really changed in that it's become a place of business. It's not a place where you just move and buy a big house and that's it. People are setting up whole new lives in Palm Beach, and it's really, really an exciting time to be here.
1: Just to pick numbers out of my head, could it be realistic that somebody has a pretty fine looking estate out on, you know, Puget Sound or something in Seattle for $15 million, just to pick a number, and then they come and secure your services? Do they suddenly, are the price, because people come to Texas, they're shocked at how much house they can get. Is that also true in Florida? Can they get more house for the dollar?
0: No, that's not the case in Florida. And actually, it's the opposite, where I think people are surprised at what they get. But here's what happens in Florida that's different than anywhere else. When they are leaving Puget Sound and they're leaving, you know, a house that's $15 million on the water, if you pay, what I've seen at the really high end is that if they pay a little bit more, marginally more for their Palm Beach home, there has to be a quality of life, right? And like what's that worth to you, and what's your time worth to you? So say it's done, you can move right in. There's an inherent value to that. But in what they save in taxes just by becoming a Florida resident, it's sort of nominal if they pay, you know, a little bit more on the house. And I've seen more and more of that, where people are more flexible on what they get the house for because of the change of state and that they're going to be Florida residents for the incoming year. So it's a really interesting time. And we've seen more of it in the last 6 months than I've ever seen in my career.
1: Last thing, it's a kind of a separate issue, but as someone who sells an enormous, I'm guessing, a pretty good amount of waterfront property, right? Waterfront property still big? If that's the case, gee, it's funny because all the smart kids are telling me that South Florida will all be underwater very soon because of climate change. It's almost as if people don't believe that.
0: No, fake news. What we do, there's new FEMA guidelines here, where you have to build high. And so it's a good thing. It's not a bad thing. So a lot of the new homes in Florida, there's a certain requirement on how high they have to be. So if you're someone sensitive to storms or worried about it, we generally recommend looking at something somewhat new and high. So luckily, Palm Beach has been fortunate the last few years with storms. The West Coast has seen some. But it's really about how you build. And we build incredible homes. We have the best builders in the world here. And the most important thing is we build high.
1: Well, I tell you what, build them high and tax them low. It's a Florida recipe, and it's Margaret Grant there in Palm Beach with Premier State Properties. Margaret, it's a pleasure to talk to you. Thank you so much, and I hope you have
0: Thank
1: a wonderful,
0: you.
1: Successful, prosperous rest of the year. All righty.
0: Thank you.
1: I thought it
0: would
1: be kind of cool to
0: me.
1: Check in and see how that marketplace, my pleasure, see how that marketplace is doing. All right, let's see how the issues marketplace is doing. Let's take a look at some of the things going on in the news, and some of the issues that are big as the midterms land 22 days away from right now. On this Monday, October 12th, Mark Davis in for Scott Jennings, Salem Radio Network, Salem News Channel, and we will be right back.
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8: With SRN News, I'm Bob Agnew in Washington. President Trump taking steps to try and lower the cost of diesel and all of the goods that truckers have to ship back and forth in this country as he's made a deal that will allow Russia to release 300,000 tons of his diesel to ease a global fuel shortage. And critics say the deal gives Vladimir Putin a financial lifeline and undermines U.S. sanctions. Some Republicans argue it could lower fuel prices in this country and give the president leverage over Moscow moving forward. The president will be in Ohio this evening as he continues to campaign for Republicans ahead of the midterm election. He'll be speaking to a crowd in Youngstown alongside Senator John Husted, the incumbent facing a close challenge from former Democrat Senator Sherrod Brown. Protesters are expected to be outside the event. Crews are racing to restore power to tens of thousands of people still in the dark after Isai Iyas made landfall on Friday as a Category 2 hurricane. More of these stories at SRNNews.com.
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10: Let's have a word about them, shall we? 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All right, let's take a look at some things from the 30,000-foot level. Is there anybody better on the TV box than Stephen Miller? I just, any time I get a Stephen Miller sighting, I just know that I'm in for just a magnificent fire hose of truth. This is cut one, Stephen Miller on Fox, as everybody's, if you feel like as a Republican that everybody's badgering you about, what about the polls? What about the polls? The polls indicate you guys are going to get waxed. The polls indicate it's going to be absolutely terrible. Cut one, Stephen Miller talking about those infernal polls.
3: The purpose of publishing these suppression polls is designed to demoralize people, to convince people that it's not worth continuing the fight to save and rescue their country. The reason why America has lower energy prices than everyone else in the developed world is because of President Trump. The reason why we have record job creation is because of President Trump. Democrats fought bloody murder to stop all of this. Every single step President Trump took to secure the border, they ran to court and sued to try to order us to keep the border open. Every single thing that President Trump did to bring our energy supply chains back to America, they fought us in court and sued us. Every single thing he did on violent crime, sanctuary Democrat mayors and sanctuary Democrat politicians fought us relentlessly. They voted against tax cuts for every single American family. They voted against the child tax credit. They voted against the Trump accounts. They voted against no tax on tips, no tax on overtime, no tax on Social Security. They have not been our partners in a single one of the victories that President Trump has delivered for America.
10: See? Told you. Just more, please. Endless loop. And about these sanctuary policies, we talk about the 80-20 issues. You know, do we need a border? I think about 80% of people think we do. But listen, the notion of mass immigration, deportation as part of an immigration policy that makes sense. I think that's one that we have a vast majority of the people on our side. The occasional ICE interaction that doesn't go well. Yeah, those have been blown up in an effort to make everybody think ill of ICE. And let's spend a second on that, because have you heard Mom Donnie in these last few days about not wanting ICE in his city, about saying that ICE has brought more terror than it has any sense of safety? Well, who feels that way? I'm guessing illegal immigrants do. So I'm thinking that folks whose lives and livelihoods are threatened by waves of law-breaking illegal immigrants are people who might rather welcome the presence of ICE in their cities. Like so many other things, it just depends on what side you are on. Mayor Mamdani, in his vicious and slanderous comments about ICE, has chosen to take the side of sex traffickers, lawbreakers of various ilk, people who are here illegally, and that's not the only law they've broken. He is taking that side rather than the side of law-abiding American people who just want a better life and who are fine, by the way, with legal immigration and people who come here and don't break laws. None of this is anti-immigration. None of it is anti-immigration. It's to be against illegal immigration and the various scourges of crime that radiate from it. Second thing in the world of worthy clips. Yesterday morning on the Sunday morning shows, a lot of focus on President Trump's decision to try to bring diesel prices down by buying a whole lot of tons of Russian diesel. Now, buying diesel, bringing more diesel into the country to bring prices down, that's basic econ 101. Having it come from Russia, hello, makes it, shall we say, somewhat of a talk show topic. Out of Minnesota, Congressman Tom Emmer is the House Majority Whip. This is cut two as let's see, it was John Carl on ABC, asked him, hey, what's this deal with Trump dealing with the Russians to bring diesel into America?
11: What do you make of this plan to buy Russian diesel? I mean, you were obviously, you've been a strong supporter of Ukraine. You voted for those sanctions. What do you think of this?
12: Well, it's another example of our president thinking out of the box. You know, he's listening to the American people, John. The American people are hurting because of this world market when it comes to diesel and fuel in general. Our president is trying to find every answer possible to help the American people literally move it forward. And when he talks about Ukraine and Russia, there is no one else, John, who is going to get this thing resolved. Donald Trump thinks outside of the box, put the American people first. But at the same time, he is the president of peace. I think he's two steps ahead of the press all the time. He's thinking about how you get these conflicts resolved. Conflicts, by the way, that were caused by President Joe Biden and his failed foreign policy and date back to President Obama and his failed foreign policy. So, again, I think Donald J. Trump is the best negotiator on the face of the planet. I think this is just another step of trying to get that resolved.
10: So here is the calculation the Trump administration has made, that the positive effect, the positive economic effect of bringing in a bunch of diesel into the American marketplace will bring prices down, and that will be a good thing received warmly by the public. It is counterbalanced. There are no solutions, only trade-offs. When you get some of this, you get some of that. What you might get some of on the other side is some head-scratching and some resentment that we're dealing with the dirty Russians. How many people are going to care about that? A lot of the people caring about that the most are people that don't like him anyway. When prices go down, if they do, when diesel prices go down and thus the price of everything begins to go down, and by the way, the likelihood of this happening in the next 22 days is probably not that great. This is a bargain for the home stretch of the year and into calendar 2027. Because ideally, at the moment, it is... Ideally, you'd like to see a result that resonates at the pump pretty immediately, but almost nothing happens at the pump pretty immediately. We could have the Iranians on the deck of the USS Missouri signing a surrender document like the Japanese did in 1945, and you're still going to be paying a lot for gas 1, 2, 3 weeks down the road. And there are plenty of conspiracy theories as to why that is. Once they've got the screws turned, you know, they can keep them turned until you start to notice, hey, why aren't gas prices getting any lower? So I think Congressman Emmer is right. We're trying to think outside the box. We're trying to do things. And, well, the box that contains most people's thoughts and wishes is about the midterms and doing well in the midterms. And I think it's an attempt to do something that will have a positive economic effect that'll be more of a positive response than a negative response anybody would have, like, ooh, you're getting it from dirty Vladimir Putin. All right, Mark Wayne Mullen, Department of Homeland Security Secretary. This is Cut 3. We were talking about, we've had an unfortunate ICE, we had a guy with a five-year-old in the car and a big mess and some more unfortunate things that happened to an illegal immigrant on the run. And they were interested in talking to Mark Wayne Mullen on CNN on Cut 3 about that.
13: The problem that you continue to have is individuals like this are going to flee. Every time we approach someone, it's fight or flight. 100% of the time, because when ICE, ERO, HSI, CBP, when we're approaching a vehicle, this individual knows they're going to jail. Now, you want to talk about the two individuals that have been shot since I've been secretary. Let's think about the 258 illegals that are in New York City right now that are wanted for murder. Let's talk about the 258 that have that are currently in state prison that killed individuals that were illegals that we got detainers on. All 258 of those individuals took an American life, and all 258 deaths were 100% preventable because those illegals shouldn't be here. Now, if people are really concerned about the tactics that are being used, how about the state cooperates with us? These individuals that I've talked about had detainers on them. Oscar had a detainer on them. The two individuals that stabbed the New York PD officer, one of them had a detainer on them. That means they were locked up before. We asked the state, we asked the city to give them to us, and they released them back on the streets. If anybody should be an outrage, it should be the public to the sanctuary states and the sanctuary politicians that continue to release these murderers and thugs back on the streets and put the American people at danger.
10: Somehow I don't think Jake Tapper is real broke up about that, or many in the CNN audience. But it's still, as we, with a precept that I used last hour, it's a good thing for administration officials to appear on the lib networks so that people who just go, oh, what's going on in the world? CNN? And that's like the only thing that occurs to them. They can actually hear somebody, the Trump administration, speaking some logic like that, the basic logic of what makes illegal immigration such a scourge, and what the kinds of things are that we ought to be doing in order to return to some semblance of basic logic. We've gone so many miles past the guardrails of basic logic. Entering the country illegally is a crime. Not everyone who enters the country illegally commits a bunch more crimes, but many do. Which is why when you have, you know, a Lake and Riley case, somebody killed by somebody who shouldn't have even been in the country at all, it's just extra painful, and it should be extra motivating for us to do something about it. You shouldn't have to be a red state. You shouldn't have to have conservative leadership to want your people to be safe. You would think that governors like Kathy Hochul in New York, Gretchen Whitmer in Michigan, Gavin Newsom, in the People's Republic of California, that they would want safer streets. They want more safety for their populations, but they don't. They can't, because they know they'd be eaten alive for even the perception of speaking in harmony and, you know, singing from the same hymnal as the Trump administration on what to do about immigration policy, even though 80% of America wants a border of some type. All righty, Mark Davis in for Scott Jennings. We'll have a final word or two when we return. Salem News Channel, Salem Radio Network. Be right back.
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10: Few more minutes of it from thriving Dallas, Fort Worth. 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At 11 Texas time, noon Eastern. Check that out. It's a lot of fun. And Lord knows there is no shortage of stuff to talk about. Let's talk a little bit about Social Security. If you're like me, you've paid into Social Security your entire working life. The way I view it, it's my money. I earned it. Special interest groups, however, in Washington are pushing cuts to Social Security. Americans are depending on it now more than ever, and trying to defend their right to get the kind of money that they put into, that they think they're entitled to and their right. And that is why AARP is fighting to stop the cuts and protect your money. So if you agree that Social Security should be protected, pledge today at AARP.org/WeEarnedIt. Love that. AARP.org/WeEarnedIt. And portions of Scott's show are sponsored in part by AARP. All right, so as we wind our way down, we've got to have Trump himself saying something about someone. And so spinning the big wheel, how about John Fetterman? Fetterman is one interesting cat. The GOP midterm convention was right here about, 15 minutes from where I'm sitting at the American Airlines Center in Dallas. And one of the warmest receptions for anybody there in that room was when John Fetterman appeared on video to introduce his Republican colleague in the Senate and his friend, talking about, creating jobs and partnering with Trump when it's, good for the people of Pennsylvania to do so. Fetterman would have been more popular in that room than John Cornyn. That is saying something. So over the weekend, Saturday night at Joint Base Andrews, coming back from a trip, this is cut four, President Trump talking about his buddy John Fetterman.
27: I'd love to see it. I think he's great. It's going to be hard for him to get the nomination as a Democrat, but I'd love to have him as a Republican. John Fetterman's a great guy with magnificent parents. I got to speak to his parents about something, and they were great. The mother, the father, he's a very solid person. You know, he's a person, he's smart and all that, but he's got great common sense. But if you look at the polls, he does better as a Republican than he does as a Democrat.
10: It's because everything's relative. As Republicans, we see a Democrat that's not crazy, and we think, man, we kind of like you. It's called the Bill Maher effect, I guess you will. But to Democrats, if you waver one board from their woke agenda and their DSA-flavored nonsense, you are a huge problem. So, listen, I don't think Fetterman's going to change parties. I'm glad to have one, you know, at least a couple of Democrats that aren't insane. Well, there's a Democrat who is, James Tallarico. We're trying to prevent him from gaining a Senate seat here in Texas. A couple of Paxton cuts. These are from last night, cut 5. Paxton talking about the race. He is 22 days from wrapping up.
0: Yeah, I think most Republicans realize this guy is a danger, not just to Texas, but the entire country. And the destruction that he's going to do is going to be significant. So I think most Republicans are catching on that you may not have gotten your candidate to win the primary, but I'm a lot different than James Tallarico. And had I been the one that lost, I would have been out campaigning against James Tallarico because I realize how dangerous he is to the state and to this country.
10: This is it, man. This is it. John Cornyn, who had decades of loyal, noble service to our state of Texas, could have tied a bow around that, could have appeared with Paxton at that convention I just mentioned, clasped hands, taken to the microphone and said, you know, guys, this is not where I wanted to be standing. I wanted to be your nominee for my next consecutive term. But it didn't work out that way. But I'm going to respect what the voters said. And it's time for all of us to unite. I'm calling on every voter of mine to back Ken Paxton. If he did that, a lot of the conservatives who have been really Cornyn hesitant and kind of skeptical about him would have at least had to say he wrapped up his tenure of service doing the right thing. As it is, he goes out on a sad, sad tale of sour grapes and bad blood, and it's just really unfortunate. I've known the guy for a long time, and I would have wanted better for him. I would have wanted better for our state. Well, listen, hey, Sean and Rick and everybody out there in the California end of things, and Barry and Anna and Dustin and Miller, everybody here in DFW, thanks to everybody for letting me fill in for Scott. I'm on Larry Elder day after tomorrow, so you got that. I'm everywhere. Follow me on Twitter at Mark Davis, and Scott Jennings Show is here every day on Salem Radio Network and Salem News Channel. Have a great rest of your day.
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11: Breaking news this hour from Town Hall. I'm Bob Agnew in Washington. Officials in Saudi Arabia say the main airport in Riyadh has been hit by a second missile attack in 2 days.
12: A Saudi military spokesman said a projectile hit King Khalid International Airport, starting a fire and causing injuries. President Trump said the U.S. is considering its response after a strike on the same airport killed 13 people, including one American, and injured more than 300 others. Houthi rebels in Yemen claim responsibility for a series of recent attacks on Saudi Arabia. I'm Lisa Carton.
11: San Francisco's former deputy chief of police and her 24-year-old daughter have been found dead. Daniel Martindale has a report.
28: Authorities say Ann Mannix and her daughter Katie were shot at a home in Marin County. The suspected shooter is Ann Mannix's estranged husband, retired San Francisco Police Sergeant Kevin Mannix, who investigators say then turned the gun on himself in an apparent murder-suicide. The bodies were found late Sunday afternoon in the community of Strawberry Circle, an unincorporated area of Strawberry east of Mill Valley. Ann Mannix was the first woman to serve on the San Francisco Police Department SWAT team and eventually lead the unit. Kevin Mannix retired from the SFPD in June of 2018 after serving 27 years on the force. I'm Daniel Martindale.
11: The awarding of all this year's Nobel Prizes is now a done deal with today's announcement of the winners of the Nobel in Economic Sciences.
29: The Royal Swedish Academy of Sciences has today decided to award the 2026 Sveriges Riksbank Prize in Economic Sciences in memory of Alfred Nobel to Robert E. Hall and Michael Woodford for microeconomic foundations of macroeconomic stabilization.
11: Hall is a professor at Stanford University. Woodward is a macroeconomist and monetary theorist at Columbia. You'll find more of these stories at townhall.com.
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11: One political analyst says President Obama's campaigning with Abdul El-Sayed has become awkward.
5: Barack Obama is set to campaign in Michigan for Democrat Abdul El-Sayed in the 2026 midterms, despite El-Sayed's past criticisms of Obama's presidency as a failure and claims that the country was not better off after his terms. Cornell West highlights their ideological clashes on issues like Gaza, Wall Street bailouts, and single-payer health care, labeling Obama a moderate neoliberal, while El-Sayed struggles with black voters in the state. Richard Boyd reporting.
11: Cleanup continues in the aftermath of Hurricane Isaias, which blew ashore on Friday night as a Category 2 storm, tragically leaving five people dead, two of them in Florida and two also in neighboring states, one in South Carolina. President Trump will be in Ohio tonight as he continues to campaign for Republicans ahead of the midterm elections. This is SRN News.
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17: And welcome to the Monday edition of the Best Stocks Now show on this October 12th, beginning of earnings season this week. And go figure, the bond market celebrates Columbus Day and takes the day off, but the stock market does not. How do two markets not agree on a holiday like that is beyond me. Well, I pretty much work on the stock market side of things, so I don't have a day off. We're working hard here today, and we have a down open. We have a mixed open, actually. We've got the Dow up, but the NASDAQ, the AI stocks are weak today. I'm not sure why. There is some news out of China. Their company that is a, you know, the memory, flash memory, and they even they're trying to get more into the high-end memory market, has made some advances in that regard, and I'm seeing a little bit of a sell-off in Micron and SanDisk and other related AI stocks today. So welcome to a new week in the stock market. It's always interesting, and it's pretty much, we've been looking at events in the Middle East. They weren't good over the weekend with an attack at the Saudi Arabia's main airport.
0: It was hit by a second attack. Now, this is Arabs against Arabs over there, don't forget. This is Houthis against the Saudis, who are aligned with the United States. And, of course, the Houthis are aligned with Iran in this struggle. And the airport hit by a second attack as the regional conflict escalates. Oil prices aren't up that much today, but enough to spook the markets as the markets worry about an escalation there. And that's how we open up the week as far as the Middle East goes. The latest incident at King Khalid International Airport followed an attack on Saturday that killed 12 people and injured more than 300. The earlier strike, the deadliest reported in Saudi Arabia since the U.S.-Iran war began in February, brought international flights at the airport to a near standstill. That's a serious attack, Barry, killing 12 people and injuring more than 300. I'm not going to visit Saudi Arabia anytime soon. Have a layover there, as that continues to be a hot spot in the world. Authorities have not determined the source.
1: Hazardous enough.
0: Yes, it's hazardous enough already over there. And the attacks have also disrupted business activity in the Saudi capital. The King Abdullah Financial District has moved to remote operations indefinitely, while some executives have withdrawn from a major energy conference that they were having in Riyadh. So, yeah, you know, that's a trouble spot still, and it still has a major impact on the markets. You've got oil prices up about 1.5% today. Nothing really serious, but the over and the Brent crude is at 105 with this Houthi attack on the Saudi Arabia. And, of course, Barry, one thing leads to another. It leads to inflation fears because oil had a big impact on inflation. Now, the hurricane over the weekend, I wouldn't say it was a non-event. It actually came ashore in your neck of the woods. Your hometown of Destin is where it came ashore. And we were getting quite a bit of rain in Charleston on Saturday morning. And then it moved its way up the eastern seaboard. I think Asheville, North Carolina got 4 inches of rain again.
1: Got flooded again, yeah. Yeah, so, not as bad as the last go round, but still a lot of flooding, high water. I saw some videos of folks kayaking and you know taking advantage of some of the swift water. But you know, overall, just a huge rain event. My folks, Destin took a brunt of it. But thankfully, all the folks that I know there reported back safely. So you know, prayers for a quick cleanup down there on the coast.
0: Yes. This week we get U.S. and European inflation numbers along with remarks from several central bank officials. Federal Reserve Chair Kevin Warsh, there's the guy everybody's listening to these days, is scheduled to speak as traders assess the likelihood of further interest rate increases. And, of course, the probabilities have dropped to under 25% recently with a little pullback in oil. And also the weak non-farm payrolls report also really brought the probabilities down. But if we get a stronger than expected CPI this week, that could intensify pressure on Treasury bonds and reinforce expectations for tighter monetary policy. Now, as we look at the interest rate picture, last week, I saw a settling later in the week. It seems like maybe there was an inflection point when we had that successful 10-year Treasury auction, because the bond market really settled down after that, and it almost looks like, I don't know, those 3 or 4 or 5 days of settling since that auction have almost looked like a bottom in the bond market for now. Now, only time will tell whether this bottom holds or not, but it certainly, as I look at TLT, That's pretty strong little bottom there over the last 4 or 5 days. So maybe we've seen a bottom in the bond market. It's also indicative, Barry, of where the demand is for the 10-year, because you get up around 5.33, which is equivalent to what SpaceX is offering, and it's hard to pass up. And that's, you know, that brings demand, that brings buying back into the bond market and the treasuries, and that in turn drives interest rates down. So that's kind of where we're at right now. Maybe we've seen a top, 5.4. We almost got to 5.4 last week, and then things started leveling off. I'll bet there's a lot of folks that wish they would have locked in something at 5.4. We'll see, because it could drop back down to 5 real quickly. But that's a pretty good return, 5.4% on a 10-year treasury, which is the highest level since 2002. And, you know, in the face of all that, the market has remained pretty resilient. And why? Well, it's all about what's going to happen this week, and that's earnings, earnings, earnings. We'll go over the companies that are expected to report earnings this week. And as of right now, we're looking for a 27.6% growth increase in earnings versus the same comparable quarter last year. And, of course, you know, we've started off at numbers like that before, and we finished up much stronger. In fact, this most recent quarter finished at 50%, an unbelievable 50%. Because of the earnings coming in from the AI boom. Treasury yields, however, have hit a 24-year high as investors await inflation data. And, of course, the inflation numbers will have a big impact on Warsh's decision. If they come in too hot, I don't know, it's oil prices. Are oil prices in the CPI? I can never remember.
1: Oil, it's in there. What they do is they strip it out for the core figure that they always talk about. Because, you know, we always joke around. They always take out the stuff that you need, right? They strip out food and energy and housing, things of that nature that we have to live, but they don't include it in the core number. So.
0: Yes, and diesel has been a big impact. And, you know, he did make a deal late in the day on Friday or after the market closed with Russia. They're going to release more diesel, but it hasn't moved the markets all that much. It doesn't seem to be real significant news drop there. And then he also announced a ceasefire, an energy ceasefire over the weekend, which Zelensky seemed to know nothing about. And the markets don't seem to give it much credence either. In the meantime, in the election and the domestic front, we have some elections coming up in 3 weeks, I want to say. It's usually the first Tuesday of November. I think that's November 3rd or something like that. And Trump popularity continues to sour on the economy. Well, I don't know that the Democrats would be doing any better with the economy right now. Or with other things, the spending especially. But it is what it is, and most people think that the GOP will lose the House in this next election and keep the Senate. That seems to be the consensus. We'll be right back.
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0: show. And, you know, like I say, despite the escalation of the conflict in the Middle East and that ongoing, crisis continuing on, and oil prices being real volatile and high, and the interest rates rising, it's the earnings picture that really is dominating and keeping the market going. You had an all-time high last week in the S&P 500. Why? Because you're getting an all-time high in record earnings coming in from the S&P 500. So that is outweighing all the other things going on right now and keeping the markets going. Oil, as I say, above 105 on the Brent crude here today. Treasury yields near 24-year highs. CPI coming out this week, and yet the market remains very, very resilient because of this, because of the earnings picture. Trump announces a Russia-Ukraine energy ceasefire, but it's having very little to do. He said effective immediately, there's an energy ceasefire. I don't know what it, that, I guess that's no attacks. He is not happy about Zelensky attacking the Russian refineries.
1: Fuel depots.
0: Yes, because it's all, we already have a problem with the Strait of Hormuz. And in fact, he's gone as far to as saying that he'd like to see Zelensky replaced. I don't think that's going to happen as the leader of Ukraine because of his attacks on Russia's infrastructure, which is which is hurting an already tight oil market. And of course, Trump says that they've agreed to an energy ceasefire. As and of course, Russia's repeatedly targeted Ukraine's electricity grid, their power plants, their natural gas infrastructure, and all of that is putting upwards pressure on oil prices. And Trump is blaming the refinery attacks by the Ukraine on rising diesel prices. So that is a big deal right now. Zelensky says Trump's Russia-Ukraine energy ceasefire deal was a surprise to him. He was unaware of it. I don't know what the deal is. You know, I just look at oil prices. When you have a story that you really don't know where the truth lies, oil prices are not that up that much here today. They should be down. If there was something to this,

0: makes it very difficult for any kind of deal to be made as long as Zelensky is the leader. But that getting him replaced is not as easy as it would seem. Marko Kalanovich calls Trump's energy ceasefire a con job. And Tom Lee says, well, he sees potential inflation relief. Well, we'll just have to see how this all plays out. But the market's a little bit on the nervous side of the fence today. Elon Musk has donated over $250 million. Now, he can afford it. Is he still a trillionaire? He was a trillionaire the last time I looked.
1: I mean, SPX has been going up. So.
0: $276 million to him is like $20, you know, to me, to you or me. But he definitely leans conservative. He does not like the Democrats' answers to bigger government and whatnot. And, you know, I mean, he's just not on that side of the coin, obviously. And Musk is heavily donating. Of course, you've got Zuckerberg on the other side who has heavily donated to the other cause. So we'll just have to see where that leads. 3 weeks from tomorrow, I believe, is the midterm election. Now, the biggest news this week is coming on the earnings front. You're going to have a huge week of earnings. There's none planned for today, all right? So it's like a pause in the action. However, tomorrow, J.P. Morgan will report earnings. Massive global financial bank, with the Jamie Dimon at the helm. That's going to be a very important report. Johnson & Johnson will report tomorrow. Johnson & Johnson has been a very, very soggy stock. And I don't see it getting out of that rut that they're in anytime soon. Seems to me like it's a very mature company, very hard to get any kind of double-digit growth back for sure. Also reporting tomorrow, Citigroup, Wells Fargo, Goldman Sachs, United Healthcare, which is trying to put a turnaround in place, Domino's Pizza, and Albertsons. That's going to be on Tuesday. I think there's 35 S&P 500 companies reporting this week. And then it really starts to pick up after that. On Wednesday, Bank of America will report earnings, Morgan Stanley, and then our first tech stock. And it's one that we own, ASM. L Holding, which makes the equipment needed to produce the NVIDIA chips inside of the Taiwan Semiconductor Foundry. And I also read that ASML is increasing the price of their equipment because of the tight demand and the needed increase in capacity. They're increasing the price of their goods by 10%. So they're able to get away with that. They have pricing power because of the demand right now. That's a good spot to be in. And ASML, which we wrote that up recently, no? For Seeking Alpha?
1: I think that's the one that they got.
0: Oh, that's the one that's in limbo hell. Yeah. I've got to answer a few questions, and I haven't been able to get around to it. Okay, yeah, it's stuck in the pipeline at but we did have two published last week. We had Broadcom.
1: Yeah, we had
0: Micron
1: Google.
0: On
1: yeah,
0: Google.
1: Google last
0: yes.
1: week.
0: Okay. So and then on over the weekend in the newsletter, what did I write up? I'm trying to think of which stock I wrote up. I can't think of it. I'll look at it here.
1: You got 35 or 40 of them floating around in your head.
0: Yeah, in my head. And I did write up a big one on Saturday. Okay, when we come back, more earnings on Thursday, we're going to get some big ones. This is the Best Stocks Now show. But I must use the wrong call. Hit us in a
2: bad place. And now it's time for the Cat's Corner.
3: 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National security, the number one item.

0: on my list. There's a lot of satellites going around the Earth. A lot of them are from our enemies. All they have to do is they shoot at our grid. And guess what? America has no electricity. Space Force has craft up here. And the joke we say is that they're loaded with photon torpedoes and phasers to be able to shoot down enemy satellites. Instead of having a grid where multiple states are responsible and need them to operate their electricity, the thing for the future, maybe in 10, 20 years, small modular reactors. They are nuclear reactors that for 60 years have been in our Navy vessels and aircraft carriers. So each town, each county will have an SMR, and they supply with a backup system the local community. Well, that is a sign of the future. God bless America. I'm John Catsimatidis, and that's the Cat's Corner.
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5: 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Adams wrote, "Our Constitution was made only for a moral and religious people. It is wholly inadequate to the government of any other." Adams understood that self-government depended on much, much more than the document itself. It depended and was guided by faith, by virtue, by responsibility, and above all, by self-restraint. Because government can enforce laws, but it cannot create character. Our Constitution protects a free people, but our Constitution cannot create a moral people. It cannot create self-restraint. That's up to us.
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0: Welcome back here to the second half of today's Best Stocks Now show. A few more earnings reports of note this week. Of course, Wednesday, ASML, very important because it's one of the terrific 35, as I call it. And by the way, the article I wrote up on Friday and Saturday was Palantir. You ever hear of them? Very important company in the AI space, and especially as it relates to the U.S. government. That's really their, what they were built on was, their government contracts, but since then it's expanded big time into AI. And I would call Palantir, and I continue to call it, the best software stock in the market today, along with several others. And by the way, the software sector has gone positive for the year. You remember at one point it was down like 24% year-to-date as the market deemed the software stocks as being on the wrong side of the street as it relates to AI, and some of them are.
1: Well, lots Adobe. Of execution risk. Yeah, you're worried about execution risk. Like you were talking about Adobe. And replaced by you can tell
0: exactly.
1: OpenAI to produce you an image right now, and it'll come pretty close to what you would want to go do on Adobe, I believe.
0: Yeah, so I mean, they look like they're not beneficiaries of AI. Instead, AI is hurting them. It hurt Salesforce big time. It hurt Adobe big time, and others. CAD/CAM one, AutoCAD. Stock, it hurt them big time, Autodesk. But now, you know, the software sector has gone positive, but the leadership is coming from Palantir, CrowdStrike, Netflare, and stocks like that, Palo Alto Networks, the security stocks, Datadog, etc. And it has gone positive. But Thursday, Taiwan Semiconductor reports earnings. That's a big one. That's a huge one. That's definitely a key. Maybe if you were to name the three most important AI stocks in the world today, I would say NVIDIA, which makes the chips. I would say ASM Lithography, which makes the equipment to make the chips. And I would say Taiwan Semiconductor, which has the foundry to make the chips. And, of course, NVIDIA designs the chips. They design the chips. So you're going to get two out of the three biggest stocks in AI reporting this week. Also reporting on Thursday, Alcoa. Nobody really cares about that anymore. Prologis, which is probably one of the best REITs out there. I'm not a fan of REITs. Charles Schwab, PNC Financial. And then on Friday, Truist, Travelers, Citizens Financial, Regions Financial. Goldman Sachs maintains a bullish outlook on the S&P 500. They're in there with pretty much the consensus of earnings of $375 this year. You slap a 20 multiple on that, you get like $7,500 target price for the S&P 500, but that's already baked into the cake. We're looking at next year's $415 per share. You slap a 20 multiple on that, and you're looking at $8,300 S&P 500, and that's where Goldman Sachs is at. Pretty much, they're a little bit higher. They're using a larger multiple than 20, which I think is hard to justify right now because of the interest rate environment. That the multiple is also too low right now. We finished Friday at 19.1 forward earnings, which is low as it's been in a long, long time. Down there in the low 19s. We were as high as 23 not that long ago. So we're going to see how the banks report. And then, of course, we've got the two big tech stocks reporting, ASM and TSM, Taiwan Semiconductor, this week. Competition, talk about companies being disrupted last week with SpaceX buying up Spectrum. That causes big worries for T-Mobile. It causes big worries for AT&T. These companies just continue to be disrupted from every angle. Now it's AI, and now it's SpaceX stepping into their space with streaming. They've already stepped into the telephone market, maybe, and that would be, you know, a competitor for T-Mobile and for AT&T and for Verizon. Will SpaceX be able to cut into that and then cut into video after that? T-Mobile was down 13% last week. AT&T, the stock, just looks horrible. Just horrible. Absolutely horrible. As it's on, definitely. It has been disrupted from every angle over the last decade, really. Now
1: getting disrupted by SpaceX, right? I mean, as we talked about last week. So
0: the other one, too, that's been hurt by all of this, AST, which is sat phone and internet phone. But there's it's rallying a little bit today, as an analyst says it's been overdone, that SpaceX isn't really a big threat to them. Well, I disagree with that. I think it is a big threat to them. Microsoft's president calls for urgent global regulation of artificial intelligence. This is the president of Microsoft, Brad Smith, and of course he's in harmony with Bill Gates, who's also calling for increased regulation. He makes an interesting comparison. He said that there's more rules and regulations on milk than there is on AI. And I remember milk, they really got into it with the raw milk. There was some outbreaks of listeria and this and that with raw milk. And pretty much you can't buy raw milk anymore in the supermarket. It's got to be pasteurized. But that's an interesting comparison that he makes. And, of course, Trump is against more regulation. But a lot of executives from the industry are calling for more regulation on AI. And of course, it may be self-serving because they kind of want to rein in China, which doesn't have as much regulation. Okay, ASM to raise price of chip-making parts for Samsung SK Hynix by 10%. Okay, well, there's another reason why the chip stocks are down today. They're going to have to pay more for their chips. Will they pass it on to the consumer? More than likely. So that's story number one that is hurting. So Micron, let's just look at Micron. Micron, which had a good week, all of a sudden is taking a little spill back to its 50-day moving average. Micron is down 4.5% today. That's one bit of news, which is a negative for the chip stocks. The other one is about the Chinese company CXMT makes key progress on new chip structure. So far, this Chinese competitor has not cut into the high-end memory chips. However, it is said that they've made key progress in developing a new memory cell structure designed to increase DRAM, dynamic random access memory, storage density, and improve efficiency. A technology also being pursued by Samsung and SK Hynix. So, they've made progress. Do they have a product out there? No. But there's always the threat that more supply will come online by the likes of the Chinese competitor, which will eventually drive down memory prices. One thing we know for sure, Barry, memory prices will go down drastically at some point in time.
1: Just don't know when.
0: No.
1: Right? I mean, that's what we're keeping an eye on. So
0: in the meantime, they can't get enough. They're not even close. And, you know, not only memory, but I read today that Lumentum, which is fiber optics, L-I-T-E, is sold out through 2029. 2029. What are they going to do? I mean, between now and then, the salesman can't even sell anything because there's no supply.
1: Put the salesman to work in the factory, apparently.
0: Well, they can start working on projections for 2030, I guess. Or, yeah, put the salesman on the assembly line. Lumentum CEO Michael Hurlston last week said the company is sold out of its components through 2029. A notion that Wedbush Security believes is bullish for the company's suppliers and semiconductor foundries alike. Okay, sold out. Sorry, we'll be back.
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5: This is Carol Platt-Liebel for townhall.com. Pollsters in the media are predicting a blue wave. They point to President Trump's low approval ratings and Democrats' lead in congressional polling. But this election is no foregone conclusion. For one thing, summer Senate polls in recent election cycles have often overstated Democratic support. A polling lead isn't a victory. For another, Republican committees and outside groups have a huge financial advantage. Some major Democratic donors are withholding money from the National Party, still angry about how their donations to Kamala Harris's campaign were spent. That leaves less money for ads and getting voters to the polls. And in close races, those resources can make the difference. Republicans still face a steep climb. Second-term midterms are notoriously tough for the president's party. But predictions don't decide elections. Voters do. And this election is far from over.
6: 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Again, that's Ladies Leadership Luncheon with me, Laura Trump, Friday, November 13th. Come meet me and other like-minded women Friday, November 13th at the iconic Mar-a-Lago Club.
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7: 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Jay Sekulow, live, is next on AM 970. 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

0: And welcome back here to the final segment of today's Best Bucks Now show. Well, we have an anniversary today. The S&P 500 celebrates its latest bull market anniversary, and they're calling it October 12, 2022. If you think back on October 12, 2022, that's when the Fed finally stopped hiking interest rates. We saw the NASDAQ bottom November, December, about two months later. But it hit its first bottom on October 12, 2022, so they're using that as the date. In 4 years, the S&P 500 has doubled. It's doubled. And that's one of the market calls. That's one of the five. I'm 5 for 5 in market calls over the last almost 20 years, 17 years. I've made 5 market calls, and every one of them has been exactly right within a day or two. And the last one I made, or that during that period of time, it was in January. On January 3rd, I believe I said the NASDAQ has bottomed. And what has the market done since that period of time? It's doubled, which is 18% per year over the last 4 years. That's the rule of 72. More than double your money in 4 years, not a bad investment. In fact, it trounces many returns, especially when it's an overall index and not just a stock, okay? That's the S&P 500. And I would bet, if you go back to October 12, 2022, we've seen a doubling of earnings since then. I don't have it in front of me, but I'm almost positive that we've seen a doubling of earnings since that period of time. Stocks and indexes follow earnings. It's so important. It's so critical to remember that. And if earnings are going to go to 415 next year, and then we have numbers on 2028 now, there's numbers out there, and we're already starting to look ahead to those numbers in 2028, that's going to continue to dictate where the S&P 500 ends up. Now, when we get into trouble is when those earnings start to drop or level off. But we're not seeing that yet. But I would say we're all on high alert. And, of course, this week begins a very important earnings season. And this week, once again, we're going to get two major ones. One is going to come from ASM Lithography. Will they show some kind of a slowdown in AI spending? And then on Thursday, we're going to get Taiwan Semiconductor, TSM. Will they say, I don't expect that, especially since we just learned that Lumentum, LITE, is sold out until 2029. It seems to me like demand for AI, even though it's having a very weak day today. Once again, we're having a very weak day in AI. We had one of those last Thursday when they misinterpreted the news out of OpenAI about their annual sales rate. I don't really know what the sell-off in AI is about today, other than the Chinese news, and maybe this price hike in the equipment over there, that's going to ripple through the whole industry. I'll have to look deeper and see what's going on there with the sell-off in AI today. But we've had many sell-offs in AI, only to see it go on to make new highs. So I certainly wouldn't be doing anything drastic today just because those stocks are down. They were down last Thursday, and then they had a big rebound on Friday. Holiday shoppers arrive early as the Amazon Prime Big Deal Day event sees strong numbers. Well, that's not as big of an event as it used to be, but it still is. Amazon Prime Days, okay. Amazon has been a pretty good stock here. Let's not forget Amazon also has a huge AI presence with their AWS. In fact, we learned that the biggest recipient of the spending by OpenAI is with Amazon. And so Amazon remains well-positioned, and they got a big jump here from their Prime big deal. Now, as far as Apple goes, I'm seeing billboards now around town. October 23rd is the date for the Duo. October 23rd is the date for the Duo. And on the billboard, I saw a picture of it. It didn't look all that impressive to me. I don't know. I wasn't, like, wowed by it. I expected more. But until I hold it in my hand, there's no way I'm going to pre-order it. That's just me. I mean, I want to see it. I want to make sure it opens without breaking, that it's smooth, that it fits in my pocket, all this kind
1: of
0: thing.
1: That's the main thing. How does it fit on your hand, and how does it fit in your pocket?
0: Yeah. How does it feel, you know? Will it, I have a little stand on my desk for my iPhone and all this and that. So, no, I'm not going to pre-order. I want to see one, wait for the early results. It's intriguing because it's really the biggest change that they've had in a long time that may give it some kind of catalyst for people to go out there and buy the latest iPhone. Okay, well, we are out of time. Muse, we had news on Meta. The retention rate nearly matches ChatGPT, which means people like it. Bristol-Myers jumps as two late-stage trials. Boy, they could use something. They haven't had anything in a long, long time. And Salesforce is getting a bump today on an upgrade by sales on Salesforce. Okay, well, we're going to nail down our Dallas trip. We've got a meeting this week, Barry. Let's make that item number one, getting Dallas on the calendar. We've got it penciled in for November the 10th. That seems to be the time, Tuesday, Wednesday. Those appointments will go very fast.
1: Yeah, and probably Thursday. I think we're going to need a full day on Thursday as well. So we've already gotten a lot of insights.
0: We're like Lumenta.
1: We're trying to nail them down.
0: We'll be sold out very quickly. And I'm going to do the workshop on Tuesday night this time.
1: Yeah.
0: So to make a reservation, go 855-611-BEST to reserve a spot, an appointment with Barry and Bill and the team. And or to get a free trial to the newsletter, the app, the live trading alerts, the portfolios, GundersonCapital.com. 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
6: Breaking news this hour at Town Hall. I'm Bob Agnew in Washington. Federal agents have searched the Washington, D.C. home of Congresswoman Ilhan Omar. Here's correspondent Bernie Bennett.
7: Multiple reports say the search is in connection to an investigation into the Democrats' immigration paperwork. It comes about a month after Homeland Security Secretary Mark Wayne Mullen revealed to conservative podcaster Benny Johnson that there's an ongoing federal investigation into Omar as part of an alleged fraudulent immigration scheme. Mullen claims Omar, quote, married her brother to try to bring him to the United States. The Somali-born Omar has denied the allegations. Bernie Bennett, Washington.
6: Saudi Arabia today hosted some of the world's top energy leaders just hours after another deadly attack at its main international airport. Meanwhile, concerns are growing about how much longer the country can defend itself from the Houthi rebels. As Laura Winters reports, the Saudis are said to be running low on interceptor missiles.
8: There is regional violence as Saudi Arabia is facing repeated cruise missile and drone attacks from the Houthis, including recent strikes on its airports. The country saying it is also running low on air defense interceptor missiles. Iran now jumping into the situation with the foreign minister reportedly ready to start talks between the two sides.
6: That is Laura Winters reporting. The southeast region cleaning up today after Hurricane Isaias made landfall Friday night. The first Atlantic hurricane of the year left five people dead, two of them in Florida, two in Alabama, another in South Carolina. Fresh questions surrounding a Texas Democrat's time off the campaign trail. Here's Willie Nelson.
5: Senate candidate James Tallarico is facing new scrutiny over his timeline of his nearly two-week absence. His team said the flu kept him home, and the candidate later said a primary care doctor treated him. A caller posing as a relative received word from an Ohio mental health clinic that he may have been discharged, but the facility has since said he was never a patient. The accounts conflict with a public appearance days earlier. Willie Nelson, Washington.
6: More of these stories at townhall.com.
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12: 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Representative Omar's home raided by the DHS.
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12: Welcome to Sekulow. 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Thanks for joining us if you're watching live. And if you're not, that's okay, too. Phone lines are open, though, for you. We are live. It is Monday, October 12th. Give me a call, 1-800-684-3110. We're starting with the breaking news right now out of the Washington, D.C. area. That is right. The feds have raided the home of Ilhan Omar. It is a pretty shocking thing to wake up to when you start seeing the news surrounding, of course, this. And we have some of information that has been kind of passed down. It's kind of been leaked out. Not all of it has been confirmed. It is clearly an ongoing investigation. But sources are saying this is due to a criminal fraud investigation tied to her immigration paperwork, potentially immigration paperwork that goes back to when she was a child. And again, this happened just this morning. They said pre-dawn, this would happen. And look, this is not a fun laughing matter to anyone. To have this happen to you is not a fun thing. Have not been reports yet whether she was in this Washington, D.C. home, or maybe she was in her home in Minnesota. It's unclear exactly where she was at the time. But again, no one wants to wake up to the feds knocking on their door with a judge signed off warrant to go through your home. Again, the raid stems, according to sources, from a criminal fraud investigation into the Congresswoman's immigration paperwork filled out by her late father when she was a child. Again, and there was a statement that was put out from the DOJ, from DOJ spokesperson, who also said today in the Washington, D.C. area, Homeland Security investigations executed a judicially authorized, again, that means signed off by a judge. So it was presented with evidence, signed off by the judge, a search warrant secured by the Department of Justice. This enforcement action is part of an ongoing federal investigation. This is no laughing matter. This is a real deal that is happening. Again, what do you think about this? Do you think these are good that our elected officials are dealing with this? Do you think this is sort of the consequences of your actions? Or is this, a lot of people are going to say this is politics. What do you think? As we are just a few weeks out from the midterms, we are going to be discussing that in just a little bit as well. We also will be discussing in just a little bit what is happening in Riyadh, Saudi Arabia. As you know, there were attacks over the weekend, and those attacks were not insignificant. And look, there's been a lot of real moves in Saudi Arabia. We're going to discuss that and what that could look like for a future war again. But let's flash back a little bit, because we are going to be talking about Ilhan Omar, this whole situation. I'd love to have your phone calls too on this, because again, we are live at 1-800-684-3110. Again, special start time today if you're watching online. I appreciate so many of you joining me early, but you know, we have stuff that had to happen a little bit later. So again, I really do appreciate it. But if you want to help out even more, you can give me a call at 1-800-684-3110. 1-800-684-3110. And again, there have been a lot of discussions about what's going on, and there have been a lot of hints that something like this could lead to these kind of pushes that are happening. So this is from Director Mark Wayne Mullen just about a month ago. kind of about these ongoing investigations and how maybe it ties into what's happening today.
14: Something's going to happen. And this is an ongoing investigation. We know that she married her brother to try to bring him into the United States. We know he lives now in London. We feel that this may, you know, there's even may more be, there may be more to this, the whole family migration, and possibly some illegal activity for them to come to the United States to begin with. But all of us we're investigating.
12: Look, I think if you take out the scenario you saw there, which was a little laughing, was a little silly, if you take that out and look at what he's saying, the actual words there, it's saying, look, we're taking this seriously, and we are going to have some consequences to these actions. Once again, phone lines are open for you, and we'll continue this discussion and we'll proceed to others at 1-800-684-3110. Once again, that's at 1-800-684-3110. We'll be right back with more on Seculo. Don't go anywhere. Hey, again, we're live. We are live. Be a part of the show today. 1-800-684-3110.
15: I'm Charles Payne, and this is the Fox Business Report.
16: Stocks are mixed in afternoon trading as the U.S. bond market, which is a key driver of stock trading, is closed in observance of Columbus Day. Oil prices are climbing as Middle East violence renews oil supply concerns, with West Texas Intermediate crude below $94 a barrel. The Nasdaq is lower on weakness in chip stocks. Semiconductor stocks are extending last week's losses, while software stocks are benefiting from a rotation away from chips. Shares of Salesforce are up 2% following a double upgrade today from Bank of America. Analysts at the firm say that the enterprise software provider has sound strategy that addresses both AI risks and opportunities. And shares of Chipotle are falling 4% following reports that Starbucks dismissed speculation that it might buy the burrito chain. That's your Fox Business Report. I'm Hillary Barsky, invested in you.
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12: Welcome back to Seculo. We are taking your phone calls at 1-800-684-3110. Certainly a lot of people in the chat right now saying, well, you reap what you sow. This is what happens. And again, we have to always remember we are dealing with someone who is an elected official. So again, I guess you got to show some respect there. But this is someone who has time after time disrespected not just the country, has come up with anti-Semitic rhetoric, has said so many things, fanning the flame of anti-Semitism around the country, and really was one of the forefathers, if you will, of what has spread so rapidly over the last few years. So to say I don't have as much love lost for this one, I understand, because it is one of those situations where we've heard a lot of stories. Some seem ridiculous, some are real, some maybe are preposterous, but somewhere in the middle maybe lies the truth. And there was enough evidence there for a judge to sign off of a warrant in Washington, D.C., for a raid of the home of a sitting elected official, of a representative. And not only that, a representative that is very, very prominent, a well-known figure, Ilhan Omar. The questions have been asked for months about this. And as of right now, it looks like they are still going in and out and doing this. Is active. As we're live right now, this is actively happening, that you have the agents going in and out of her D.C. home. Again, we haven't heard from her. We haven't heard anything necessarily whether she is there or not. And again, this is not pleasant. I don't want to be laughing at it because I understand the severity of it. To wake up to a FBI or a DHS raid is not something you want. The Fed showing up at your front door, even if you're an elected official. This is not fun. And I'm sure for her supporters, this does feel political. Now, we can go back to, well, is it political? We just showed you a clip just a little bit ago from Mark McMullen. In the scenario, because you see him at a what looks to be like the Republican convention kind of style, was at the, I believe, at the midterm convention. it does feel joyous and boisterous. And, you know, it doesn't feel serious. If you just took the words, if I just read you the statement, it wouldn't feel that way. I would not feel that political. But when you see it in that moment, it's going to give people, you know, the wrong vibes to what we're talking about here. I think we need to counterbalance that a little bit with J.D. Vance discussing this, and maybe with a little bit more nuance. J.D. Vance discussed this. Again, is this from earlier this year? This is from earlier this year. J.D. Vance was discussing specifically what happened with Ilhan Omar. And again, sort of the general issue happening in Minnesota in general. So let's take a look. This is getting back from, this is from earlier this year. This is from March. Here's Vice President Vance.
18: Yeah, so we actually think that Ilhan Omar definitely committed immigration fraud against the United States of America. And I talked to Stephen Miller about this actually recently. We're trying to look at what the remedies are. That's the thing that we're trying to figure out is what are the legal remedies now that we know that she's committed immigration fraud? How do you go after her? How do you investigate her? How do you actually do the thing? How do you build the case necessary to get some justice for the American people? There's a related issue, Benny, which is she has been at the center of a lot of the worst fraudsters in the Somalian community. So do I know that Ilhan Omar was aware that the Quality Clearing Center was defrauding the American people? I'm not certain of it, but we at least need to investigate it, because if people can commit wrongdoing without even the fear that they're going to be found out, that's a fundamental problem. So I'm worried about the immigration fraud. I'm also worried about what did Ilhan Omar know about what was happening in the Somalia community, and why was nobody looking into it until, frankly, Donald Trump came along?
12: Yeah, I mean, again, of course, it was one of the top stories of the year has been the fraud coming out of the state of Minnesota. But that's not what this is about necessarily. Clearly, there is something, there's a big issue, and clearly it has to do with her immigration status, which is pretty wild that you have an elected official where this is actually happening. Again, a judge signed off on this to happen. Give me a call. What do you think about this? How would you feel? Do you like that this is happening? Do you feel like this is the right time? Do you feel like it could backfire when you're just a few weeks away from a midterm, when you see someone like Tallarico starting to finally show back up and having a bit of a bounce in his numbers? You're starting to see some of the ones that were maybe more considered to be shoe-ins, maybe getting a little closer. Is it good, or does it backfire like it did when they did this to President Trump, when they put President Trump and arrested him? And remember, that became a national story that ended up, I believe, partially resulting in him winning at the 2020 election. What do you think about their 2024 election? Give me a call. I want to know from you. 1-800-684-3110 to be on the air today. We also are going to discuss not only that, we're going to go into, in just a little bit, the Houthi terrorists that were bombing the airports in Riyadh in Saudi Arabia, because that is a big story I think we all need to keep our eyes on. You know, it's one of those ones that it'll be in our news cycle. It will be on repeat. But if you're talking about what could end up being what is truly, and we may be already in it, folks, to be honest, a World War III scenario, it's if America lines up with Saudi Arabia and says it's time to finish some things. You could see where the government of Saudi Arabia clearly can't fully be trusted, but has had some issues here and there, has tried to westernize over the last handful of years. We're going to discuss that too at length. And later on, we're going to be joined by Jeff Balaban for ACLJ Jerusalem to even discuss that as well, as it is obviously all tied back into the Holy Land. And there's even interesting things that comes out of the Houthi rebels, which to say, hey, you know, it's not safe to fly into Saudi Arabia anywhere except for at our holy sites. That's, you're still fine to fly into. But if you're going to fly in to one of these cities that are made, for tourism and for attractions and all these things. I mean, if you have a kid, a teenager, you are you have been indicted with so much promotion to visit Saudi Arabia. They've put so much money into Riyadh season and all of that, that it is pretty shocking now to see hundreds of people injured, multiple people dead in these attacks. It should be some front page story. We're going to get to that a little bit later. But of course, again, the main story of today is this DHS raid of Ilhan Omar. And I think that we can go back to even the statement that was put out, because when you look at what's going on, the statement's even read today in the Washington, D.C. area, Homeland Security Investigations executed a judicially authorized search warrant secured by the Department of Justice. And again, judicially authorized means they were presented this to a judge and a judge signed off on it. said, good to go. I think this is part of it. And look, there have been other federal raids on sitting congresspeople over the last 15, 20 years. A lot of them had to do with very different scenarios. You had Representative Jefferson, a Democrat in Louisiana, in August. They searched his home and they recovered $90,000 in marked bills hidden in food containers. You had Henry Kuehler in January of 2022, a Democrat in Texas. So it's not uncommon that this is to happen. It's uncommon. It's not often, but it has happened over the last few years. It's not like it's just brand new to everybody here. But what do you think? You know, so many of you are watching online right now, which I really appreciate, because look, we're doing this show live at a very special start time, and I wasn't sure if anyone's going to join us. So to have so many of you joining us right now, but I would love for you to call in. I have segments set aside just for your voice. What do you think about this with Omar in this situation? Again, this close to the midterms. We're talking weeks now, 3 weeks, 3.5 weeks until the midterms, if that. Maybe we can get a day count of how many days we actually are until the midterm elections. I mean, it's coming up, folks, and it is a big one. I know that they will paint a picture for you and say, look, if the Republicans lose control, that the president's still the president for 2.5 years. That's true. I mean, he's still the president of the United States, but it certainly makes it a lot harder. And with impeachment talk on the horizon, that makes it even much more harder. And again, not that an impeachment will lead to a removal from office, but what it will do is clog. It will clog up. It is so much work. And trust me, our team worked on it firsthand. It is so much work that is very difficult to get other things done. And it dominates the news story. And it becomes the biggest thing that's happening right now. But I'd love to hear from you as we head into this break. And again, the ACLJ work doesn't stop. I'm going to continue talking to you about the work of the ACLJ, including your work in Minnesota, even. We filed 5 Freedom of Information Act requests to help expose that big fraud that happened in Minnesota and demand the answers about the misuse of taxpayer dollars. Remember, that was only a few months ago that we're talking about that this was going on. And it still is. It's easy to move on from top line news of the day. But the ACLJ team is still actively working on this, and they only get to actively work on it if you support. So I encourage you today, as we start off this week strong, start off strong with us, go to ACLJ.org and become an ACLJ champion if you can even. An ACLJ champion, by the way, I know I say it a lot, but ACLJ champions, it's a small group of people in the big scheme of things. Most of you give one time, you know, you maybe get motivated, you give once a year or whatever it may be, and that's fine. We really do appreciate that. Know that the mass majority of the people do, that's what you do, and we're very thankful. But there are a select group of you who give on a monthly basis, and it really means a lot, because what we can do is really start planning a little bit more ahead. Know that there is a baseline that's coming in. Now, you cancel any time. People do. We encourage you not to, but of course people do. And you know, we know times are tough financially. And if you want a great way to support this show on a free way, hit subscribe right now. If you're watching on YouTube and you never watched this before, we do this show each and every day live. Today's special start time, but you know what? There's a lot of you watching, so who knows what the future may hold. But for as for now, we do the show typically 12 to 1 p.m. Eastern time. We're just doing it a little bit early today, so thank you so much. In just a minute, we will be right back, and then we'll be joined the second half hour by ACLJ, head of ACLJ Jerusalem, Jeff Balaban. So don't go anywhere. 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
12: Welcome back to Seculo. Again, phone lines are open for you, and we're going to move this topic a little bit. Of course, if you are watching specifically because you want to know what happened here, we do know currently, right now, as we speak, as we are live, there is an ongoing raid of Ilhan Omar's home in Washington, D.C., and this is, again, a judge-certified raid that is happening, has started happening pre-dawn, is what the words were being said, but it's still happening as we speak right now, and this has to do with immigration paperwork, or whatever it may be, part of a ongoing federal investigation. We know this has been teased out before, that maybe her immigration status was a bit fraudulent at best. Now, we don't know that. Again, this is what we're just reporting. Some of the sources have said this. And we are going, though, continue to talk about this if there is more to break. And we could go through, and maybe we will a little bit later. Remember who we're dealing with here. You're dealing with someone who has continually created, you know, distrust in the American people, has pushed back against 9/11, has pushed back against the Jewish people, saying they're all about the Benjamins, all those kind of, you know, horrible rhetoric. So to now see a little bit of this, I see the comments that are going, well, you reap what you sow a bit. Yeah, what does it mean also, though, for the future of, you know, sort of these, they aren't politically targeted. I really don't believe this is when you look at it. But, of course, that is how they're going to spin it. And they're going to spin it that way as we are just a few weeks out from midterms. Was this the right time to do it? I'd love to hear from you on that. Also, we are going to discuss right now the midterm elections. That's right. This is starting to happen in your hometown. We saw President Trump on the campaign trail. Man, I mean, coming to Tennessee even was just an hour up the road in Clarksville, Tennessee. You had President Trump. You had Kid Rock. You had a whole group of people out there rallying the base in places where you're not used to seeing there even being some kind of concern. We saw him, you know, trying to get to Alabama during even the Alabama-Georgia game, decided not to due to the storms because we knew there could be some issues there. Obviously, there were. And by the way, our prayers are with the people of Florida who got quite a bit of damage. I mean, it's not really making a lot of news, but there was. I mean, not as much as in previous storms like this, but certainly was damage. A lot of people are dealing without power and things like that right now. So, you know, our prayers are with them. I know a lot of them are supporters of what we do here. So, you know, we're thinking about you and a lot of friends and family down there. But hit the campaign trail. President Trump was in Ohio, was in Alaska, was in Arizona and Montana, all states he won handily. And he is dealing with, of course, some of the big issues, one of which is the high gas prices. I think everyone is feeling that. Everyone who, even if you're in extreme wealth, you see the gas prices and you go, oh, that's tough. It's tough when me and my son drove to Memphis, Tennessee. It's about a three and a half hour drive from Nashville. And, you know, to see gas prices, even outside of the town, you know, outside of the city, hitting that $4+ range. Again, and this is in kind of small rural areas, and diesel prices skyrocketing. It does give you that concern. At the same time, you have a lot of politicians really making their way to try to push the more conservative voters to vote in a different way. Of course, the main one everyone's talking about, James Tallarico. James Tallarico had been missing from the campaign trail over the last few weeks, really. And there have been a lot of questions of what was happening here. He finally did get to answer those questions why he was gone. His answer was, I had the flu. And I went down for the count for a few days, as you'd expect. I was in bed drinking lots of liquids. And, you know, I was working from home, so he didn't get full days off, didn't get to rest, he said. But he didn't want to be out on the trail getting anybody else sick. And I appreciate that. You don't want people getting sick. But, again, there wasn't, like, a very clear answer to this early on. That's a very standard thing.

0: Everyone gets sick. It happens. These are the political messes that I don't understand and I think are very avoidable. But then you see him a few days later and he's at a concert front row in Texas, partying it up, having a great time. I got no problem with that. But it paints a very odd picture for the state of Texas. Now, you do know that he is getting a lot of push right now. And there is a bit of a spike happening in numbers. So maybe keeping him off the campaign trail actually may have helped. We've seen that work for other candidates many times. Sometimes you just got to shut up. Sometimes you just got to be silent. And your numbers will rise because people who are on the other side see that. And look, James Tallarico, I know a lot of you in the comments. I know a lot of people have a lot of thoughts on him. I think I don't ever judge anyone's faith. Like he's used his Christianity very, very strategically in this campaign, more so than probably any Democrat would. And I don't judge anyone's salvation. I don't judge anyone's faith or that kind of thing. That's not for me to decide. I do think, though, when you sort of weaponize your faith, you start using it in a way that is politically manipulative. And I'll say that for both sides, but I will say this side specifically, because I think that when you actually read what he has to say, it's taking scripture and warping it. I do have a problem with it. And it does concern me. And it concerns me with a lot of what's happening in the church. Not just, sure, in the far liberal churches, for sure. And then in some of the conservative churches as well, where it becomes more of a political echo chamber, or it becomes this church that's very self-centered, very much about you. And you start losing sort of the entire message of the Bible, and you start justifying your own political beliefs and warping scripture to do it. I don't think that you have to do that. I think you could probably say, well, I'm a Christian. However, I believe this, it should be what's legal. And I think you can have those discussions, even if I disagree with them. It's when you start combining the two to a point of, again, taking the meaning and the want. And I believe that, by the way, I don't think this is just happening on one side. I'm not saying this is just happening on the left here. This is happening everywhere. That it starts to become, you know, hazy at best. I'd love to hear from you. Also, I want to know, are you early voting? As we head into a break here, I want to know. Second half hour is coming up. We're going to have Jeff Balaban from ACLJ Jerusalem giving you a little news update because of that. Again, these Houthi terrorists that are bombing actively Saudi Arabia. You know, essentially, you would think, I know this is where it gets a little blurry. I know for a lot of people where they don't understand that, you know, why is the Houthi rebels attacking Saudi Arabia? Shouldn't Saudi Arabia be part of, you know, this is where the world is very rapidly changing. We're going to discuss that with Jeff when we get back. But what about early voting in general? And we're starting to get into that season. It's happening around the country. And of course, the general is only a month away, less than a month away. Are you deciding to do that? Are you taking advantage of early voting? Or will you be still the election day voter? We have seen what that could mean. And I think at this point, everyone should be utilizing whatever they can. You know, I don't think there's a political positive one way or the other to early vote or not early vote. But I want to know where your brain is at right now. Phone lines are open at 1-800-684-3110, 1-800-684-3110. And with this election coming up in November, could this raid on Ilhan Omar's home this morning, early hours, they said pre-dawn, could it affect her election status? Could it affect what's happening? Look, we got a second half hour coming up. I want you to be part of the show today. So give me a call at 1-800-684-3110. The ACLJ, hard at work, and you want to be a part of that team. Keep us in the fight moving forward. Become an ACLJ champion today as we start to wrap up this half hour. Again, go to ACLJ.org. All you have to do is make a donation. 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You can cancel at any time. A champion is, by the way, anyone that gives on a monthly basis automatically. 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That can be $500. You know, it doesn't matter. A champion is a champion is a champion because we know you're putting even a little bit of your hard-earned money each and every month into what we do here. And know we want to do it with excellence. So be a part of the team today at ACLJ.org. Back in less than a minute. Don't go anywhere if you're watching online. We'll be right back.
1: 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Mike Connors says it best, man. 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
3: 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This is Seculo. And now your host, Logan Seculo.
4: Second half hour of Seculo for your Monday. Thanks for joining us. If you're watching live, you're watching at a special start time, and know that I really appreciate that. So many of you are joining us today. You know, it makes you go, huh, maybe we need to be doing this show earlier to begin with, because there are a lot of you joining us. I would love to hear from you, though, and hear your voice. I know it may be hard. You may be driving into work, maybe doing whatever if you're watching live. Phone lines are open at 1-800-684-3110. If you're on hold, stay on hold. I'm going to get to you in this half hour. If you aren't on hold, go ahead and do it. Get on hold. 1-800-684-3110. If you're just joining us, we are talking about a couple different topics. The main one that we started off this show with, which is right now, as we speak, as we are live, federal agents have raided Representative Ilhan Omar's Washington, D.C. home. This happened pre-dawn. And as we were recording, it's happening still right now. They have said that this goes back to a potential immigration issue she has with paperwork that her father filled out when she was a child. And there are going to be calls on both sides. There's going to be people saying, yes, this is great, we should be doing this. And there's going to be people who are saying this is politically motivated and this is happening just a few weeks before the midterms. So how dare they? What do you think? Let me know in the chat or give me a call at 1-800-684-3110. At the same time, we are going to be talking to Jeff Balaban next from ACLJ Jerusalem. It's always important to see what's happening on the world stage. We know there have been issues with Russia and Ukraine. Russia and Ukraine have then there have been calls to, the president has said, hey, the Ukrainians are now bombing the oil refineries and the diesel refineries. And that was a no-go. That was a red line. And they've crossed that red line. And now apparently there is an agreement, ceasefire on that. So that's a big part of what the calls are right now. The talks are happening right now with that. On the other hand, you have the war in Iran that is still happening. And look, when there are, and maybe you can answer this to me too, when you know that we are in active military conflicts around the world in some ways with Russia, Ukraine, Iran, Israel, now Saudi Arabia, and I could probably list you another handful that are either like involved in some ways. We saw what happened in the UK where we had our bombers there, had to pull them out. So let's throw in the United Kingdom in that as well. At what point are we not in a world war? I mean, at what point? I mean, we really don't have China involved in the Asian countries so far involved. We don't have China, Japan. Of course, we are in an ongoing conflict in some ways with North Korea. But are we going to be 20 years from now referring to this as something different? And that something different has a three on the end. I think that's a discussion point that needs to seriously start happening, because look what is going on. You have the Houthi rebels, Iranian-backed Houthi rebels, attacking airports in a major, major tourist destination in Riyadh, which again, if you have kids, you have seen Mr. Beast tell you to come to Riyadh. You've seen the WWE tell you to come to Riyadh. You've seen the UFC say come to Riyadh. You've seen Riyadh season on just about everything as they've been promoting it as a major tourist destination. You have seen Saudi Arabia play the PR game and say, hey, guess what? Women can drive now. Guess what? Women can come to our live events. We're going to have a WWE event. Guess what? Women can be in the audience and women can wrestle. Those are major changes, by the way, for this world. I don't take those lightly. The fact that they see that there's a potential out there for a different kind of society. And though it's still very much not America, I will clear that up. And they have very much had their issues over the last few years. Let's not pretend they haven't. There is an ongoing effort to westernize in their own way that region of the world in Saudi Arabia. So when you have now the Houthi rebels coming in and not only bombing an airport over and over again, killing people, injuring hundreds, saying, hey, don't fly in. If you fly in, you're a risk. You're taking your life in your hands. And then you switch that over to what's happening, and they say, hey, look, Mecca and Medina are fine. You can go there. That's our religious holy sites. We're not going to do anything there. But the innocent civilians that are on the ground in Riyadh, you know, where you could visit, you know, theme parks and all of this stuff. That's where the risk really is. We're going to talk with Jeff Balaban how Israel plays into this, and of course they do. And if you see a team up between some of these countries, whoo boy, it shall be interesting. Phone lines are open for you, because after Jeff, I want to hear from you. That's at 1-800-684-3110. It's 1-800-684-3110. We'll be right back with more on Seculo.
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6: Never had chemo.
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6: So what advice do you have for people who have cancer?
7: Come to Dr. Lederman.
5: Call Dr. Lederman, 212-CHOICES, 212-CHOICES.
4: Reset a little bit. Look, the work of the ACLJ continues around the world, and that's why we have offices like ACLJ Jerusalem. We're joined by Jeff Balaban right now. But before we get to Jeff again, we need to talk about these attacks that are happening now on a bigger scale. You know, there have always been conflicts with Israel, and people will discuss that, and that Iran-backed, you know, terrorist groups will do what they did. Of course, we know we just got done with the October 7th anniversary. But now we have videos, and we're seeing them happen, of these attacks where 13 people are killed in Riyadh, Saudi Arabia. And again, this comes at a time when Saudi Arabia is really trying to push to be, I mean, that's horrible. I don't even know if we show all of that. You're seeing the destruction that's happening. Again, many people killed, hundreds injured in a major international airport. And we're talking about, by the way, an American, 4 Saudi nationals, 2 Bangladeshis, a Egyptian, a Jordanian, a Palestinian, a Syrian, a Sudanese, and an Indian national were all killed. So we're not talking about just one. Why? Because it's a major international airport with major business and tourism. And we know, I mean, like I said earlier in the show, if you have a kid, you've seen Mr. Beast say, come to Riyadh. You've seen the WWE say, come to Riyadh. WrestleMania was supposed to be happening. It's still, according to schedule, happening in Riyadh in just a few months, where hundreds of thousands of people were expected to attend, because they have done a job of trying to say, look, we are very different. We're a little bit more of a Western, building towards, I'd say, trying to be more Western. And we know what happens with Israel with that. And now we're seeing what's happening even with what you'd assume would be a friend. Jeff, you're joining us now. I think this is a discussion point we need to be happening, because if the U.S. and Saudi Arabia end up linking arms and Israel, we're going to have a very different world on our hands.
8: Yeah, this, look, the president in the first administration really set up something which it's almost eerie how there was this 4-year absence, because he couldn't be president then, right? And he couldn't be president now if he had been president from 2020 to 2024. And it's amazing that he's president again now as these things are happening. And the peace, the truly the unprecedented peace in the Middle East that started in the first administration is now bearing fruit in the midst of war. So Israel and Saudis, there's obviously been some level of cooperation. It's not publicly friendly, but they understand that the major enemy of interest, American interests and their interests in the Middle East, has been Iran. Iran has, this messianic idea of global hegemony, and they see the Arabs, because they're Persians, they see the Arabs as their enemies. They see especially the Sunni Muslims as their enemies, and the Saudis are the most powerful Sunni Muslim nation. And so they see them as natural enemies. Israel has always been the Jewish joint democratic, enemy. But now things have changed. In the first administration, Trump set up real peace with a bunch of Muslim countries and Israel, Arab Muslim countries and Israel. There's a question whether Saudi will join that. Right now it's very questionable, because the war has made it harder for them, because their street don't like what they see. But they've been attacked relentlessly by Iran. And I don't know where this goes forward. No one knows where this goes forward, but it does seem like more and more cooperation is in the works here in a way that really could lead to stability, the exact opposite of what Iran intended to begin with.
4: Right. I mean, we were talking about this in our pre-show and going, look, I don't want to be the person using the sort of World War III language, but when you start having Israel linking up with the United States, linking up with potentially the United Kingdom, linking up with then all of a sudden Saudi Arabia gets involved. And when you have these attacks, I think, Jeff, it's easy to kind of paint the Middle East with a broad brush if you're not that informed. Like I said, the Middle East is very, very different than it even was a few years ago. You have Saudi Arabia making big, big plays. Now, it's not to say they're not brutal and they haven't done some horrendous things over the last 10 years, but they have made some serious plays to try to commercialize themselves, even to the American people. Again, how often do we see promotions in our major sporting events and those kind of things saying, come to Riyadh? You know, we see, come to our theme parks, come to everything that's happening here, come to Saudi Arabia. Look, women can drive now. Look, all of these things. They have at least, from a PR standpoint, tried to make some big moves. This, when there are attacks on their major airport, and it seems to happen continually, I don't know if they let that slide, because they are a very different country than they were even just a few years ago.
8: I agree 100%. Look, from Saudi Arabia, I don't think we could ever expect the kind of friendship and same set of ideals, what we think of as Judeo-Christian ideals, that we accept in Israel, because that's the Judeo part of Judeo-Christian, right? And so there's a tremendous alliance of ideals and notions of right and wrong between Israel and America. With the Saudis, they can be excellent allies based on strategic interests. And right now, those interests are aligned. And, you know, often the statement, the enemy is the enemy of my enemy is my friend, isn't true sometimes, but they could be good allies. And in this case, it's true. And something I heard this weekend that would be fascinating for ACLJ listeners and viewers. I was at a meeting over the weekend, and somebody got up and said something, and then two people in the room said that they could verify this from their own direct experience in intelligence work, which was that, if you notice, I think it was last April, was the last time that, you know, Israel went in a major attack over Tehran, over Iran. Since then, there has not been a single response to the Israeli homeland, from Iran. They've attacked Saudi, they've attacked Kuwait, they've attacked a number of Arab countries. They have not attacked Israel. And what they're saying is, because the chatter has been across the Middle East, from Sunni Egypt to Shia Iran, has been, it looks like God is really with the Jews in this fight. And so they're afraid to attack. This is, you know, it's not, this is their battle plan. This is their strategy, is linked to the fact that, not that they're not believers, they're actually believers. What they believe in may be hostile to us, but it's not just words. They actually believe this. They have very messianic ideas, and apparently they saw, and again, there were three people in the room who all independently verified this, that listening to chatter, you know, that's their job for intelligence, and that's what they heard across the board, across the Middle East, is a recognition that God is with Israel, is with the Jews. It's extraordinary.
4: That really is. I mean, that's something we have to start, again, you have to reframe the way you think about modern warfare and society and everything when you have deeply religious groups, and you have a group, again, you're going to disagree with them for sure, but saying, hey, you know what? I think we may have gotten God wrong here, and God may be on the side of Israel at this point. And that's real military operations that are happening. That's what's the discussion point is. And I mean, like we've always said, it's like Israel saying, well, we're a secular state. We allow all people of faith. And then, of course, you go and you read what Israel is doing and everything. And of course, there always is some sort of spiritual connection. There is some connection, to the holy words and to those the books of the Bible, and it's always ingrained in there, even if it's not, you know, specifically stated. But then when you have this other response, I mean, that's a wild thing to think about, that they are discussing it. I mean, I think they're probably right, but it is it's crazy that we are there. I think we should also hear real quick from President Trump. President Trump was asked directly, because, you know, he said, you know, we're probably not going to have any Iranian strikes until after the midterms. Now that has, changed a little bit. So let's hear, again, this is a White House press gaggle just a couple days ago.
9: Have you decided whether to join the Saudi strikes on the Houthi?
10: We may. We're going to look at it.
9: How soon?
10: We just found out about the recent attack. So we'll make a decision. We move very quickly.
4: We move very quickly. Jeff, before we have to wrap up, just your thoughts on that, of this strategy. Of course, President Trump ran originally saying no wars. We know it's been a little bit more controversial as he has jumped into some of these. But when you have moments where you have something like Saudi Arabia getting bombed and hundreds of people getting injured, and if Saudi Arabia wants help, I think it'll be curious to see where the president goes with this.
8: This is super complex. I know, you know, Logan, your dad likes to say that it's nine-dimensional chess in the Middle East, and somehow it seems to have gotten even more complex now. But let's hope that the enemy sees that God's on our side also, you know, and I think that it will be as long as America sticks with Israel. And by the way, you know, we're in this for our interests as well. I mean, that's something, I have a piece coming out this week about this, about how, you know, about the direct danger. Just a piece came out a couple weeks ago by somebody about how the direct danger that Iranian nukes would pose to the American homeland. And so the fact that we're fighting a war thousands of miles away, and people say, why are we fighting foreign wars? We're not. We're fighting our war, thankfully, thousands of miles away from our homeland, so that our homeland isn't actually being hurt while we're fighting for our own interests to save ourselves from these people who do believe what they believe. They do believe in their version of God, and it's leading them to do things that are pretty hostile to America.
4: Well, Jeff, thank you so much for joining us today. I always appreciate getting your advice and your feedback, because when you're on the ground in Jerusalem, of course, you're going to get a different set of eyes than any of us who are trying to watch it through a TV screen or watch it through social media. So I appreciate you joining us. Look, it's always important to have the ACLJ Jerusalem. It's always important to have the European Center for Law and Justice. You know, it's a small world, really, and we are all involved in what's happening. And when you're talking about global war, of course, we want to make sure that the ACLJ team is represented wherever we can be. Many of those places you'll hear about, some of them you may never hear about. But we have teams all over representing these values throughout the world. And that only happens because people like you support the work of the ACLJ at ACLJ.org and become champions, or just even just make a one-time donation. Know that I appreciate that. Hey, we get back, I do want to hear from you. And we do have quite a few lines open. A lot of you watching, but not a lot of you calling. So stay on hold if you're on hold. I'm going to get to you. But I would love to hear from you, whether that is about a potential war, adding our, you know, what do you think about us linking arms with Saudi Arabia and helping them out? I know just a few years ago, that would be pretty shocking to hear. What do you think about it right now? 1-800-684-3110. Of course, the current raid happening on Ilhan Omar's home. 1-800-684-3110. And the midterm elections around the corner. And of course, this all plays into that. Let's discuss it. Let's keep it going. Again, phone lines are open, and I do want to hear from you. So as we head to the final segment of the day, I want you on the show. 1-800-684-3110. And again, if you want to see some incredible content, including content from Jeff Balaban, go to ACLJ.org right now. Just great free stuff there. Take a look.
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4: Welcome back to Secula. We do have a little bit of time if you want to call in. Really call in the next minute or two, and I'll get you on the air if you fit in with, if you really, if you're nice, the phone's greener. They make the final call. So be nice. Don't say things you can't say on radio. and you'll probably get on the air today. 1-800-684-3110. I did want to kick this off with a caller. Let's go to Paula in Texas. Thanks for calling, Paula, and thanks for staying on hold. Anybody on hold for a while? We had a lot of ground to cover, but I appreciate it. Go ahead. Take your time.
14: Thank you. Yeah, I just wanted to call in response to your question about do we feel like this is a political motivated search of Ilhan Omar's home. But I want to just say that this has been a long ongoing investigation from the part where when she came to this country, did she do it legally? The suspicions and the proof they say they're supposed to have or getting about her father lying about her birth certificate, which would make her not even eligible to be a member of Congress in our country. And then way back to COVID, there's been so much mass applied. And she is, I believe, one of the leaders, if not the one, who came up with the idea of Feed the Children or whatever it was, that program they have her on video, preparing the meals to send out to feed the children. That became a master fraud. And then she's also just recently, a couple of years ago, had the income tax where she filed and there was a million.
4: There's been a lot. And look, some of that is accurate. Some of it is maybe a little blurry here. Also, by the way, you can't be the president of the United States if you, according to law, if you are not born in this country. That's one of the qualifications. You can serve, though. I mean, you can serve in all different kinds of ways in our country and run for elected office. I believe you should be able to. That being said, I understand the concern when there seems to be a mounting amount of evidence. And that is why it's going to be very interesting to see that this raid that is going on 5 hours right now, what are they looking for? Because what is this, like many have said, is this a broad raid of all of these issues that she has had? We've been told, sources have been said that this has to do with her immigration status, like you said, stuff that her dad may have filled out you know, decades ago when she was a child. I think we have to judge that separately too. You know what that looks like. But there have been a lot of issues with Ilhan Omar. This is not one thing. Now, is this a narrow raid that has to do with that one specific issue, or like you said, does it cover so much of what's happening? And it's sort of interesting that it happened in the Washington, D.C. home. This isn't in her Minnesota home. As far as we know, then nothing has happened in Minnesota. This has happened all in Washington, D.C. Of course, that is primarily where they are living when they are serving. But still, you think of those kind of documents, you don't know necessarily that they would be with them in their D.C. residence. Just something interesting to think about. But she has been certainly not without controversy. She's someone who has had a lot of issues, but I know a lot of you are somewhat excited to hear about this. But again, I think we do have to always be wondering how the American people, how the American voters are going to take something like this, if they're able to spin it and say it's politically motivated, even if it's not, when you're just a couple weeks from a midterm. Because remember, I always go back to what happened in RCU, President Trump get arrested, mugshotted, that whole deal. And what happened? He won in what would be considered a modern landslide. The modern landslide being, you know, a couple percentage points, but winning all swing states. That does sort of, you know, reflect on the way the American people feel about sometimes the federal government getting involved in some of these scenarios, whether they do feel they're politically motivated or not. We'd still hear from you. We still got a few minutes at 1-800-684-3110. I mean, and look, Representative Omar, she was on the Breakfast Club podcast just a few months ago, and they asked specifically about this. And let's take a look at what she had to say.
15: No, I mean, and I listen, suggest all you want. Please investigate all you want, right? Like, to me, I'm above the law.
4: She said she's not like she's above the law. So you know what? Maybe that it was a bit of a prod where they said, fine, you're not above the law. Let's see what happens here. I want to take another call. Let's go to Kim in Montana, watching on YouTube. Thanks, Kim, for joining us at this earlier start time. I appreciate it.
16: Yeah, thank you so much for letting me come on the show and share my thoughts. I am a truck driver, so I got a couple of dual points here, if you don't mind. I own own my truck and trailer, a woman-owned business, and totally trust President Trump and what he's doing. Ilhan Omar, this is a long time coming. It's not politically lawfare. She committed a crime. It's probably there. They have the evidence, and it's just like how Vice President said, it's a matter of how do we prosecute this? How do we follow it through if there is that certainty of a crime? And as far as Saudi Arabia, I think the Houthis is an arm of Iran. And till President Trump takes out the complete IRGC, the freedom people in Iran are not going to be able to rise up.
17: Yeah.
16: And we're not going to get the world peace if he doesn't finish this. But I want to say, as a truck driver and my fuel costs going up, I mean, I've had a fuel cost of like $2,800 for 1 week.
17: Oof.
16: I am not mad.
17: Okay.
16: Okay, I cannot get mad at a president in the current position over a war that started under Biden. And Ukraine is meddling in our political with hitting Russia. Doing it exactly the day after that Trump, you know,
17: right,
16: made that with Putin. Excuse me,
17: Kim, look, I'm only going to cut you off for time. And look, what I'll say is that I think that there are a lot of people that feel that way. I'm happy to actually hear from you as someone who fuel prices affect all of us, but they certainly affect you as someone who is running, like you said, a woman-owned truck driving company who's dealing with diesel fuel on the daily. You're talking about thousands of dollars a week being spent. So it's interesting to hear from your point of view. And I appreciate you actually calling in and sharing that you are willing to say, you know what, for the global good, we're going to take the hit right now. I think there's a lot of people who feel that way. There's a lot of people that don't. And I don't blame them. I don't blame them. I understand that you are running a business and you are trying to put food on your, you're trying to feed your family, keep food on the table. So I understand it, but I appreciate so much the work you do, Kim, and I appreciate you watching this show and also being so informed, because to be able to jump from topic to topic, that's something we do here, and I know that's not easy, and I love that our listeners are so informed of what's going on around the world that they can understand the sort of global nuance that is happening here, and I think you're right. I've called for that with the IRGC and all that the entire time since the very beginning, that we hoped we'd have a brand new government and not have to be dealing with an IRGC, and there are ramifications from that. And now you have Saudi Arabia get involved, and like I said, that may be the tide that needs to turn. If you have Saudi Arabia and the United States of America teaming up with Israel, whew, that is a force to be reckoned with. And hopefully you're right. Hopefully they can do the job. That's going to do it for today's show. I appreciate everyone who joined us here live. It was a lot of fun. We'll be back tomorrow, normal time tomorrow. We'll join you at noon Eastern time. We'll be live. If you liked this time slot, let me know in the chat right now. If you didn't, let me know right now in the chat. I'd love to hear your thoughts on this. You never know. We can always change things up from time to time. But I'd love to hear from actual viewers and listeners. Thanks again for watching. 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It is amazing. I am so grateful. So again, I'm just going to ask you, go to aclj.org. We'll talk to you tomorrow.
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27: When the moon hits your eye like a big pizza pie, that's amore.
28: Well, well, what a beautiful day it was for the Italians today. The sun was shining. The Fifth Avenue was beautiful. And with us today, too, in the studio, we have Mike Sapricone. He was the co-chairman of the Columbus Day Parade. Mike, you did a great job.
29: Well, thank you, John. It was a beautiful day. It was a whole bunch of Italian Americans out there and a whole bunch of just New Yorkers out there marching up and down Fifth Avenue. I think in the last 10 years, this is one of the greatest parades we had, especially coming off of the rain out last year. So we were all worried yesterday at the wreath ceremony because of the pouring rain, but it was by 11 o'clock. It was beautiful.
30: Beautiful weather. And I'm not Italian, but I want to be Italian after
29: today.
30: Wait,
29: I always thought you were Italian.
30: I feel like I am because I talk with my hands.
28: The other thing, me and you, we were sitting together at the Columbus Gala on Saturday night. And I love that Italian music. Well, I mean, it was beautiful, beautiful, beautiful. And
29: we had great entertainment, I thought.
28: Great entertainment.
29: We had over 500 people. I thought it was a great dinner. I think everybody, you were up dancing. Okay.
28: Well, Margot got up and was dancing with Maria Bartiromo and Nicole Malliotakis, and then her back hurt next day.
30: Oh, no, but John was up there doing a couple
29: John
30: moves.
29: John was up there dancing
30: John
29: and tweeting.
30: John and Margot had some good moves. Yeah. They have some good moves on the dance floor. I've
29: but
30: seen
29: it was
30: them in
29: a
30: action.
29: Great weekend, I think. It was really a good weekend. Yesterday, the wreath ceremony with all the civil servants, the PD, the corrections, Nassau
30: Beautiful.
29: County, the fire department, the sanitation. That's always a great thing. And you were there, John, last year. With that,
28: I've been there almost every year, and you know, WABC broadcast the parade, and we must have had, I mean, dozens of Italian VIPs come over and talk to people. And you were in that golf cart. You were the chairman.
29: I was driving around having a ball.
28: You're going up and down.
29: Do you know how much fun it's been? And I'm just saying this, not just because we're friends, but since you started broadcasting by the Apple Store, it's just changed the way the parade is. People love it. People love to see you out there, to see everybody there, to stop by. And it's kind of like you're just stopping by to say hello to friends.
28: You know something? It's not just friends. We're all family. And we had it, you know, it was seeing all those people every year. It's like seeing family.
29: Right. I agree. But they're so happy to stop by there and stuff.
30: Yeah, they're happy to see him. And everybody at WABC, it makes such a great presence, isn't it?
29: Oh, it does.
30: And the streaming looks so great.
28: And Sid came by in his
29: Cadillac.
28: In his Cadillac.
30: Oh, in his Cadillac. Okay.
29: Yeah.
30: What did he have last year? Didn't he have a Cadillac last year?
28: He must have went for suntan tan because he looked blacker than black people.
29: He looked a little darker than usual today. I had to take a double peek driving by on my golf cart to make sure that was. But then I could tell by the sun reflecting off his head. Okay, I could tell that it was.
28: No, but he looked good. He was having a good time.
29: Of course he did. But everybody had a good time. So there weren't 10 million people there, but there were a lot of people cheering, a lot of American flags, a lot of Italian flags.
30: I saw a lot of the floats. It was so great.
29: A lot of children, hey, which was
28: by the way,
29: deal.
28: We have a very important show today, and so many things are happening.
30: Yeah, and tomorrow, we're going to have the big debate tomorrow, the John, big tomorrow debate. Night. Of course, the governor's debate.
28: We're going to do it live in the 77 WABC studios.
30: I can't wait.
28: And we're going to start with Katz and Cosby at our usual time, 5 to 6. Then from 6 to 7, we're going to do the pre-debate. The debate is from 7 to 8, and then after debate, between 8 and 9, we're going to have
30: post-debate coverage.
28: Post-debate coverage.
30: You're not going to get any better coverage than us.
28: You won't get better.
30: And Judge Weinberg said he's volunteering to join us,
2: absolutely,
30: too.
2: Absolutely. Wouldn't miss it.
30: I can't wait. You know, this
28: we're
30: debate.
28: We're fighting for the soul of our city and our country.
30: I agree. And by the way, tomorrow is going to be a biggie. This is the first governor's debate that we have seen between Blakeman and Kathy Hochul. So this is going to be an all stakes. It may be the only one. It looks like the only one so far that they both kind of agreed to. So this is going to be a biggie. And of course, we're going to be covering it wall to wall.
28: And we have a very special guest just walked in.
30: Yes. And by the way, speaking of the Italian parade, we've been talking about the Columbus Day parade. We have another great Italian, Frank Bisignano. He is commissioner of Social Security. He's CEO of IRS. He was also a member of the Columbus Citizens Foundation. You've been honored. In the past. And we love having you. You've called into the show, but how great to have you here in New York and on such a beautiful day. Welcome, Mr. Commissioner. It's really wonderful to have you here.
3: Thank you for having me. It's a great day. I mean, Columbus Day in New York is a beautiful, beautiful day of celebration. I spent some time on the steps of St. Pat's today, and you see the glory of it all. We rang the opening bell today. First time ever.
30: Wow.
3: First time ever. Langone, Bartiromo, Bisignano, Viola.
30: Do you have to have an O on the end of the name?
3: You just need a vowel.
30: Okay, just
3: vowel
30: need a vowel.
3: Gets you there. Although Kellyanne Conway
28: well, let
3: had
28: me check if the
3: proof.
28: Market went up or down.
3: Kellyanne Conway had proof that her mother was Italian.
30: Okay, so that worked. That worked.
3: You needed to show proof, though.
30: What was that like for you to be? And also, you're a New Yorker, which is so neat. What was that like for you to be ringing the bell, especially on Columbus
3: Day?
30: Well,
3: it was the first ever.
30: Right.
3: The first ever Italian celebration of Columbus Day through a bell ringing. And Lynn Martin, who's the president of the exchange, is Italian. And so I think, first of all, we did it in a week. We came up with it in a week. And we gathered that crowd, right? Dick Grosso, who ran the exchange on 9/11. Ken was the boss of the exchange, the chair. Vinnie Viola was on the board. I was down 9/11, of course, 7 World Trade Center and 16,000 people. We had, Police Chief Cassano, who was a 9/11 hero. So it was just a fabulous morning of celebration, as Columbus Day, is if you're Italian.
30: Yeah. Well, we all feel Italian. I'm not, but I'm adopted.
3: Yes, you are.
28: I'm 28% Italian.
3: Okay.
28: The island I was born on, it was part of Italy. I was conceived in Italian.
30: Oh.
28: But I was born Greek.
30: Wow, that's interesting.
3: I love that. They
28: go to the Nice Islands, the island of Nisidos. Wow.
3: I have grandchildren who are Greek and Italian.
28: My grandchildren are Sicilian and Greek.
3: All right, that's beautiful, isn't it?
28: Absolutely. They're beautiful kids.
3: We had a beautiful Greek baptism yesterday.
30: Oh, my, how beautiful. Now, by the way, speaking of beautiful, you were in the Oval Office, Frank Bisignano, when all the Trump accounts got announced. My favorite line, I was watching all, first of all, I love the Trump accounts. I think it is such
3: Me
30: an,
3: too.
30: It's an amazing thing. Every American should be. I mean, you think about how you're giving
3: We're
30: a child 70 a head
3: million,
30: start.
3: 70 million. We're over 26 million right now.
30: 26 million as of now, right?
3: Right.
30: So explain to everybody, one of my favorite lines, Commissioner, was when President Trump said you took the biggest pay cut, he thinks, in American history. So talk about the transition for you and also talk about the Trump accounts.
3: Well, the transition, was nothing really, you know. I mean, you're going to serve the American.
30: Yeah.
3: I had 15 uncles and a father and a grandfather who all served in the military, and I had one regret in my life: I never served. And the good Lord gave me this opportunity, you know, to work for President Trump is something that tops anything I've ever done. And I worked with Jamie Dimon, Henry Kravitz, Sandy Weill.
30: Right.
3: But this is a platform unparalleled. And on Trump accounts, you know, this is a startup operation. It's going to be the biggest startup operation in the history of America.
30: Yeah, I was gonna
3: 70
30: say.
3: Million, 70 million under 18-year-olds being funded by friends, by family, by donors like the great Michael Dell and Brad Gerstner, by corporations like Broadcom, IBM, American Airlines, 70 of them. And that's the start. In my mind, you know, we started getting in business like on the beginning of July. So I'm counting on in a year having 70 million people. And what this will do for people who would never see markets, never understand, they'll be invested. It's an easy app. I'd say everybody, whether it's your grandchild, whether it's a niece, a nephew, put $100, $50, $20 in a
28: now,
3: Trump account.
28: Why don't you tell, just in case people don't know how to do it, why don't you tell them how to do it?
3: Oh, well, I think if you just go to TrumpAccounts.gov, you can easily sign up. It's
28: well,
3: a
28: can
3: 3 minute.
28: See, if you go on, let's say I want to, I'm sure my son opened it up for my grandchildren. Can I make a contribution? Just go on there somehow?
3: 100%. 100%. People are doing it for gifts, for birthday parties now, $20,
30: $15. Oh, that's great. And they have to be born between, explain like the,
3: no,
30: the criteria.
3: Any child under 18, this is law forever.
30: It can't
3: law
30: be changed.
3: Forever.
28: Was it,
30: can't
28: it bipartisan?
30: Be
28: it was
3: voted in. It was voted in Congress.
30: And it can't be changed. Like if
3: no.
30: This
3: is law.
30: Oh, that's fantastic.
3: This is law. What the only thing that has a stipulation is the government putting $1,000 to a newborn. And I think that will get extended also, but we'll see. So that's 4 years for the president's term. The rest of it's for life.
28: So what's the maximum a child can get? Let's say, you know, my grandchild, John the Third.
3: $5,000, and that's
28: per person or per what?
3: Per year.
28: Per year.
3: And that would be all tax free on everything that goes on there.
28: But let me understand it though. If Rita woke up one day and she wants to give $5,000, can I give $5,000 too?
3: No. One.
30: It has to be
28: $5,000
30: total. Yeah. Total. Yeah. Right. Total. Yeah. And it has to be per year, right? $5,000 total per year.
3: Yeah.
30: And so what? Let's talk about what that could mean.
3: Oh,
30: I mean, what does that mean when you turn 18?
3: It could mean a lot of money. Now, understand, this is here's a simple way I like to say it. It's an IRA for children. It can then roll into an IRA, wow, right? Or you can take it out for education or for a home. But
28: give us that website again so we don't forget.
3: TrumpAccounts.gov. TrumpAccounts.gov.
30: And are there more donors lined up? You know what?
3: 100%.
30: I wanted to say, you know, you brought up Michael and Susan Dell. I mean, what?
3: 6.25.
30: What
3: million.
30: Heroes?
3: Billion.
30: I mean, what a
3: billion.
28: I saw
3: billion.
28: There was a tweet this morning, or tweet, or
30: yes,
28: or truth that there were some people criticizing Michael Dell and his wife. What was that about?
3: Dumb.
28: That was about dumb. I agree with you.
3: That was about dumb and mean-spirited, the thing that's wrong. The thing that's wrong. There is only good for everybody in America. This improves financial literacy, Trump accounts. This improves people's first opportunity to understand about investing. We will have a much changed next generation. Nobody's left out on Trump accounts.
30: I mean, that's what's so amazing. You think about, especially a child who maybe doesn't come from a well-to-do family.
3: Well, the
30: family.
3: Fact of the matter is,
30: right,
3: the only place that Susan and Michael are sending the money is to those who most probably would not have an account.
30: Right. I mean, what amazing. You're creating a whole generation of success and capitalism.
3: Yes.
30: And then to be able to pass it on. I mean, it's amazing.
3: Yeah. And this could, you know, go on till their ultimate rollover to retirement. And that'll be millions and millions of dollars.
28: Now, you know, President, I'm chairman of the Police Athletic League.
3: Thank you for that.
28: In New York. And we have 25,000 kids. And when Mr. Morgenthau was there, we had even more. And President Trump was a member of the board. I'd like to start a program for people to donate to those kids.
3: Yeah.
28: Those 20,000, 25,000 inner circle, inner city kids.
3: Well, I
28: need a break.
3: Yeah, that's right. And I think we'll find a fair amount of them in the 25 million right now. If that doesn't mean we shouldn't do more.
30: Right.
3: It's not the first. It's look at, you know, I think this is forever.
30: Yeah.
3: So I feel like I don't know a lot of businesses that can get 26 million accounts funded in its first couple months of operation. And we're going to get 70 million. And that's President Trump's vision. He's got all the support required and we know how to execute.
30: You know, you're also, on top of your role of Commissioner of Social Security and CEO of IRS, you also were in the 9/11 museum, right? I remember.
3: Yeah,
30: right?
3: I remember, a founding member of 9/11.
30: What goes through your mind, too, just as a New Yorker coming back and your thoughts about all that? Because you've done so many great things.
3: I've said this year, this was the 25th year that I was down there. And that means I was there the first when it happened, right? And so I've watched the changes. I think what we built there is unbelievable.
30: Yeah.
3: Mayor Bloomberg, Mike's leadership is unparalleled. And, you know, he just recently committed another $25 million, and a bunch of us are side by side with him on it. But, you know, that's a day that I can't ever forget. Remember, I mentioned about Ken Langone, Dick Grasso, and Vinnie Viola, because they were overseeing the stock exchange. I was at Citigroup. 7 World Trade Center was out building. I had 16,000 people in Lower Manhattan. We lost 6 that day, and I'll never forget. But we had a plan, and we got everybody out of Lower Manhattan. I never left. 10 years later, diagnosed with throat cancer. I'm blessed to have had throat cancer and be talking about it. And I had a lot of, you know, the fire chief during 9/11, Chief Cassano, who ultimately ran the fire department.
30: I love that.
3: Yeah, and he was there. He came there. I begged him to come. He had surgery this week. And when I told him the lineup that was there, he didn't want to miss it. And you know, there's so many heroes that day, so many heroes. And having grown up in Brooklyn, New York, all the people from the boroughs were running up the stairs to save people. And all the people on those trading floors and other places were from the boroughs. And you saw the best of New York on that day, and you saw the worst of the world. And, you know, I think it's important that we protect everything. And look at what President Trump did for Columbus, put it back where it belongs.
30: Right.
3: Guy found the country, and we have people who want to rip down statues. Well, we're building statues back up. The president's built one. Beautiful one at the executive building by the White House, and another one going on the Rose Garden. You know, let's put Columbus back in Columbus Day.
30: Yeah, I love that, the rebuilding. And who better than a builder like President Trump to be doing it there?
3: Exactly.
30: Yeah.
28: And he knows how to build it at the right price.
3: Yes. 100%.
30: Yeah, it is amazing, that moment, this moment with him. And the White House, too. There's so much going on. What about Social Security? What do you say to folks who are worried about Social Security, since you're right at the helm of it?
3: Yeah, well, you know, the president, the promises kept. The president leads the league in all presidents of all time in keeping promises. And you're going to watch that happen this week, because we do our COLA adjustment. And, you know, that's putting more money in the pockets of our seniors and our most vulnerable. We're running on a protect and preserve agenda. The first way to protect is make it work right.
30: Right.
3: We found 30 million records that needed to be fixed on the Social Security number database. You can't run a great business if your name and address file is actually 10% wrong.
30: Are you amazed how many you found that were wrong?
3: There's nothing that really amazes me after 9/11 and after watching all the craziness that's gone on. So I don't generally get amazed. I was sure it couldn't be right because it was never reconciled.
30: Right.
3: So if you never reconcile a file, the odds of it being right are zero.
30: Well, and how much fraud that the administration has uncovered. I mean, it's been amazing.
3: Yeah. Yeah. That's fraud, waste, and abuse. Protect and preserve and eliminate fraud, waste, and abuse. Those are two great platforms for us for this country led by the president.
28: I tell you, you know, President Trump is doing wonderful things. The one thing I really commended President Trump and Dr. Oz and Secretary Kennedy is taking the poisons out of our cereals, taking the poisons out of our M&Ms. And the General Mills cereals, because some of these companies, all they cared about is how good does it taste and how long is it going to last on the shelf? And making America healthy again, I think that's one of the most important accomplishments.
3: Platform. It's a great platform, and Secretary Kennedy, Dr. Oz, are doing a great job. And, of course, the president runs a great team. He's a leader of people, and people want to work for him.
30: And Scott Bessent and Howard Lutnick. I mean, you think about, I mean, what, and you, I mean, this is such an all-star cast. You also have Mike Sapricone, who works there. He works with the Labor Department there, too, as well. So
29: another New Yorker, right?
30: Another Italian Yorker. Right? Yeah, so. There's something about New Yorkers,
28: and
30: right?
28: Where's our friend, Vinny LaPadula?
3: Where is he? Yeah. He was here today.
28: Really?
3: He rang the bell with us today.
28: Wow.
3: We had Vinny. My cousin Vinny was there.
28: My cousin Vinny. Anything else you want to tell the American people?
3: Oh, I just think the future is so bright. The things being done, you can always find something wrong. But if you look at crime, you look at immigration, you look at wanting to fight for children, that's what Trump accounts are about. The president is fighting for the next generation, every generation after. I think people should really recognize what's the good going on, that we've never seen this much. We've never seen this much at this juncture of an administration is what's doing. And that's true in every department across the government.
30: No, it's really amazing. Mike Sacco.
29: I just think he's brought in so many business people, small business people, bigger business people, and we know how to get things done.
30: Right.
29: It's different than sitting around and waiting and waiting. And the president wants to do things. And this is the issue that's been going on for years and years. We have people who don't want to do anything.
30: And he cuts through the red tape, to your point, Mike. I mean, it's interesting just watching it, too. It's like he has an idea, and the next thing you know, look how quick, even like Trump accounts.
29: And they're not just ideas. He makes them happen.
30: He makes them
29: reality. And that's the difference. Everybody has ideas, but it's about going forward and making them happen. And that's what business is about.
30: Yeah, he implements it, and he cuts out all the bureaucracy.
3: Well, you know, in any system, this could be a company or the federal government, you're going to have people who, for some reason, want to not do it. And in this administration, we are very capable of saying, okay, we hear you, but we're doing it. It's happening. Legal says good. Leadership says good. We're going.
30: Absolutely.
29: In the police department, we used to say for years how people spent most of the day trying now not to do something, right? When it was much simpler to just do something.
28: Well, we got to take a break. Give us one last piece of advice.
3: It'll be the same advice. Every child that you know should have a Trump account, fully signed up by a parent. It's been enrolled already. And many of, you know, more than 35% of children right now have money in those accounts.
28: Well, Larry Kudlow, our friend, is the speaker at the Police Athletic League lunch on October 27th, I think it is.
30: Great.
28: And we're going to make the announcement then that we want to do something for all the Police Athletic League kids before the end of the year.
3: God bless you. Thank you for that. Thank you for that.
2: Thank you.
30: And thank you for all you're doing. It's so great to have you here in person.
3: Pleasure and honor.
30: Anytime that you're in New York, you got to come by and visit. Of course, the CEO of the IRS, the Commissioner of Social Security, Frank Bisignano, who took the biggest pay cut to work for the administration. That says a lot about how much you love this country.
3: I do. I do. My father served in the federal government protecting our borders for 44 years.
30: Wow. Oh, how beautiful.
3: Oh, I get the honor. Yeah.
30: Thank you so much for coming here, and we wish you so much luck, and of course, America, so much luck, and thank you for the Trump accounts
3: thank
30: of what
3: you
30: you're
3: guys.
30: Doing there.
3: God you're bless
30: such
3: you.
30: A difference. Thank you.
3: God bless you.
30: Thank you. And you guys, we're going to take a break,
28: Let's
30: Don.
28: Take a break, and we're going to come back.
30: We're going to talk to Vinny Vallelong about this migrant. And, this is that whole officer-involved migrant attack.
28: And he's with the sergeant.

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1: And we are back here on Katz and Cosby. Rita Cosby, John Catsimatidis, Judge Richard Weinberg, and we have Mike Sapricone, who works with the Department of Labor, and we're so thrilled to have him here. And joining us now is Vinny Vallelong. He is head of the Sergeants Benevolent Association of the NYPD. And Vinny, we are steaming mad about the comments from the mayor. And also Daria Lisa Avila Chevalier. She's the Democratic Socialist Congressional nominee. And she said about this guy that this is an illegal criminal migrant, the one who was involved in the officer-involved shooting, the ICE-involved shooting last week. Oh, it doesn't matter what his violent background is. It doesn't matter his history. Yes, it does. Your reaction?
2: The years that individual has been here in this state, we've had 22,000 overdoses and almost 800 deaths. So how many other people died of fentanyl that he was selling? So we really don't care. So she really doesn't care about the communities that she's supposed to be out there actually protecting day in and day out. You know, I don't understand these people's mentalities and where they come from. And then they put themselves up for election, and the citizens in New York really better wake up. I mean, we're getting to the point where, you know, you're not ever going to be able to turn this around.
1: Yeah, what do you think of the fact that right after the incident, the mayor, I was on live when everything was breaking. You would have, you know, he portrayed a New Yorker. And then you hear the guy's rap sheet. He has gang associations. He has a whole bunch of arrests, violent arrests. And then over the weekend, he called them mass shooters. That's how he described the ICE agents.
3: The mayor did.
1: The mayor, exactly.
2: Yeah. It's the same gang that tried to run over Eric Duran. It's the same gangs that rip their communities apart with drugs, with violence. The ICE agents were doing their job. And the fact of the matter is, if this city and if we had policies in place where we were allowed to shut down the street, where they can take the people off the street and citizens are not put in harm's way, if they can go grab these people inside the courtrooms or inside the detention centers, you know, you no longer have collateral damage. And it seems as if that our politicians don't care. They want the incident to happen. They want the collateral damage within the community so that they can say, look at the demons that ICE are. Meanwhile, they're the ones who are creating these situations. They are creating these unsafe situations where we can easily pull them out of a system.

0: them, and there's no weapons, there's no other people involved, and the NYPD gets to do their job, ICE gets to do their job, and the citizens of this city are protected day in and day out.
1: Judge Weinberg.
2: Vinny, good to talk to you again. What makes it worse, what makes it worse in the state of New York is that this governor, the incumbent governor, Hochul, and the Democratic state legislature now has made New York State a sanctuary state, which in my humble opinion is totally unconstitutional. And they're saying they're going to go after police officers who cooperate with ICE. It's their obligation to cooperate with federal law enforcement. Your thoughts?
0: I can tell you that if it happens in front of me, I am taking action. I do not care what the governor says. I do not care what the AG says. I will deal with it afterwards. You know, my union has not endorsed anybody, but I can tell you that you obviously know the direction that personally where I'm going. I do not care for their politics. I do not care what direction they're sending us within this city and this state. You know, and 4 more years of anybody not doing right by the people, they don't deserve to be there.
1: Yeah, it's really troubling. And now they're also going after the NYPD commissioner. Did you see this? A number of DSA people, they're upset that she listed his criminal history, which is very relevant.
0: But weren't they the ones who created 50A? They list our history, and we're actually doing what's right for our communities and doing the job day in and day out and putting our lives on the line. But they're upset that a criminal who has a lengthy background, that his record is released, and because he's being demonized, he's already a demon. He has no purpose being in this state or in this country.
1: What did you make, Vinny Vallelong, head of the Sergeants Benevolent Association? The mayor over the weekend also said he's not just going to investigate. He wants a full-blown investigation of the way that ICE carried out the shooting. They also want a full-blown investigation of the NYPD and their handling of it. Are you kidding me? NYPD just came at the end to help with crowd control, and yet his reaction is, you guys are going to be investigated.
0: That's his way of feeding fresh meat to his own party. Okay, let's make that clear. You know, that this is the mayor basically bowing down to his party and doing what he said that he was going to do all along. You know, we are the most scrutinized police department probably in the country. You know, with CCRB, 50A, DOI, the AG's office. I mean, how much more oversight do you need of this department? And this department, I mean, for the most part, I mean, yes, you have hiccups here and there, but everybody does their job. It's the problem is having to go by what these laws are, where they handcuff us, is where the problem lies.
1: Mike Sapricone.
3: You know, Sarge, you mentioned at the very beginning, they don't understand how simple this procedure would be if we all work together, the locals, the feds, the state. It's a simple thing. It's not hard. It's not complicated. It's not as dangerous as they're making it. We work in coordination. We know who the people are. We know where the people are. We work together as a team, and everybody walks away 90% of the time safe. Okay, there's always that risk. It's as simple as that. It's not the complicated thing they're making it.
0: I agree with you. You know, the things that they need to be doing oversight on and changing the laws, you know, we all forget what unlawful assembly is. These aren't demonstrations. These are unlawful groups that are putting hands on ICE agents, that are putting hands on police officers, that are getting in the way of cars, that are holding up ambulances at some point in time and trying to get to where they have to get to. You know, these people are causing problems within the community. It's an unlawful assembly. They should be locked up. If they want to go with their freedom of speech, then get the permits to have a demonstration in an area that is secure. Not that you have the right to get in a police officer's face, a federal agent's face, or anyone else for that matter.
1: Yeah, 100%. And you can't obstruct, you can't flee, you can't do all that, you can't drive a vehicle towards them. There's a lot of things. Vinny Vallelong, we stand with you guys all the time with the Sergeants Benevolent Association. Thank you so much, Vinny.
2: Thank you.
4: Thank you, Vinny.
0: Thank you. Thank you very much.
4: And Rita, let's go. I understand Todd Lyons is on the phone. Let's go to Todd Lyons, the ex-director of the ICE.
5: And joining us now here on Katz and Cosby is the former acting ICE director, Todd Lyons. Director Lyons, what is your reaction to, first of all, this ICE-involved shooting in New York City? Everybody's talking about it, and there are lots of protests.
6: You know, Rita, I'm just really taken aback by the comments, not only of the mayor, but the, you know, the governor's stance. And, you know, first off, I have to say no law enforcement officer wants to be involved in a deadly force situation, right? Not only for the officer, but, you know, the person that they're attempting to arrest and the community. But for the mayor to come out and have such vilified comments against ICE is just horrible and abhorrent. You know, and while I applaud President Trump and Secretary Mullen for having the conversation with the governor and the mayor, you know, we don't negotiate to release criminals back to the street. And I really hope the voters of New York, not only New York City, but the state, realize that they have elected officials that were trying to negotiate the release of a criminal illegal alien, someone that's a known reputable gang member, someone that terrorized the apartment complex with a machete, someone that's been arrested multiple times and re-released back to the streets, weapons violations, burglary, some of the worst crimes. And then on top of that, wants to flee federal officers and put a five-year-old child at harm. But, you know, again, elected officials want to stick up for this dad of the year, right? It's horrible, and it breaks my heart to see that happening right now.
5: What is your reaction specifically? The mayor in the last 24 hours said it was like a group of mass shooters, M-A-S-S, mass shooters. That's very inflammatory.
6: 100%. And, you know, he has to be cognizant and responsible for the words that he uses. To say it's a mass shooting, it's irresponsible, at least, right? It was a targeted law enforcement situation that the individual decided to flee. You know, he should be thanking ICE for taking this person out of the community, not defending him. And to use words like that, that's why you see protests. That's why you see violence against ICE officers, right? You didn't see that at the beginning of the administration. And, you know, February through April, we didn't have these issues. But, you know, when elected officials don't like the fact of what ICE is doing, that other ICE is actually out there making a difference, this is what happens. And it's irresponsible. And what it's doing is it's putting the people in New York City at risk because he's inflaming a base of these crazy radicals that are going to cause more violence and harm, not only against law enforcement, but potentially other people in the city.
5: How much of this is also New York sanctuary law? If there weren't these sanctuary laws, they could be handing these people over in the jail. They could be, you don't have to go to the streets, right?
6: No, this is, I mean, you summed it up perfectly. If we didn't have sanctuary policies, you know, we wouldn't be talking about violent escalations happening on the street when you try to arrest a criminally illegal alien. What any ICE officer, any ICE leadership would, you know, almost beg for is please work with us. We'd much rather take that individual into custody in a safe, secure environment. You know, this individual had been arrested a dozen of times. You know, ICE had the opportunity to take him in a safe, secure spot. I'm sure NYPD would have loved ICE to come and get an habitual offender that they have to deal with all the time. They didn't know your noble law enforcement officer wants to watch someone just bail out and walk right up back in the street just to come back and commit another crime. But even local and state law enforcement wants to be able to turn these individuals over. Sanctuary policies only benefit the criminal legal alien. It does not keep the men and women and the constituents of a city or a state safe.
5: And we just have a little bit left, Director Todd Lyons. What about this gang, too, that he apparently belonged to, this guy? I mean, this was not, you know, a squeaky clean guy. And apparently this gang, the Trinitarios, is connected to the murder of a Customs and Border Protection agent.
6: Yeah, you know, Rita, I spent a lot of my career dealing with the Trinitarios, especially in the Northeast when I ran the Boston office. They're a dangerous group of people. They're right up there with TDA gang members and MS-13. These aren't the people you want in the neighborhood. These aren't the people you want in your apartment buildings. You want law enforcement taking them off the street. So you should work with the federal government. You should work to target these criminal sanctioned, international criminal sanctioned groups that are pretty much out there terrorizing communities. These are the ones that ICE is focused on, and we should get all the support to go ahead and get these people out of our streets.
5: Yeah, very important. Well, we stand with you. Director Todd Lyons, thank you so much for joining us on such an important topic. Thank you.
6: Great. Thank you for having me, Rita. Appreciate it.
1: Wow, that was very interesting. And listen, you could tell he is fed up. He is so fed up at the way ICE agents are being treated, and understandably so.
4: Well, it's crazy, and November 3rd, this election, we need more common sense in New York City, New York State, New Jersey, all over the place.
1: And by the way, I'm sure they're going to talk about ICE and a whole bunch more tomorrow in the debate. That'll be interesting, and we'll be, of course, covering it here on WABC.
4: Yeah, I look forward to that. I look forward to what both sides are going to say.
1: I can't wait. I think it's going to be a very interesting debate.
4: Well, should we go to the top news of the day?
1: Absolutely.
4: Sponsored by?
1: By our favorite Goya.
4: Goya
1: what do you
4: Foods.
1: Think? Mike, you love Goya, right?
3: Oh, I love Goya.
4: I love those Goya beans.
3: There's nothing like those
1: They're
3: beans.
1: They're great, aren't they? They're awesome. And so are the headlines, guys.
7: It's the top news of the day, sponsored by Goya. Here's Rita Cosby.
1: And, guys, here are some of the headlines. Federal agents have searched the Washington, D.C. home of Democratic Congresswoman Ilhan Omar of Minnesota. The Justice Department says Homeland Security agents carried out a court-approved search warrant this morning. Officials have not said what they're looking for. Omar said in a social media post that she's the target of political weaponization of law enforcement, and she says she will not be silenced. President Trump also, by the way, is announcing that his new press secretary is back to work at the White House today. According to President Trump, Katie Zachariah is going to start her first White House press briefing tomorrow. So we'll see how that goes. She previously served as communications advisor for Trump Media, the parent company for Truth Social, as well as the spokesperson for the Department of Homeland Security. So tomorrow's a big day. Her first briefing, and also we'll be covering the debates. And we'll have a lot more, guys, right after the break. We're going to talk to Katie McFarland, Bill O'Reilly, and Dr. Mark Siegel in Action Pack, Katz and Cosby.
8: The National Italian American Foundation believes in celebrating and advancing the inspiring achievements and uplifting values of the Italian culture and presence in America. They do so by giving nearly $2 million a year in scholarships to deserving Italian American students, in grants that promote Italian-related projects, and in heritage travel that takes young Italian Americans to Italy to visit the land of their ancestors through their signature ambassador, Peter F. Secchia, Voyage of Discovery, and Leila Fellows programs. 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
1: And we are back here, John, on Katz and Cosby, and there's a lot of stuff happening overseas, and who better than our next guest, KT McFarland? Yeah, the great KT McFarland, former Deputy National Security Advisor under President Trump. And, John, a lot of stuff in the Middle East.
2: A lot of stuff going on, and I'd love to hear what KT has to say.
3: Well, things are going on. One, it's going on in Europe, and has President Trump managed to get a ceasefire, energy ceasefire from Ukraine and Russia? It looked like he did, but now it looks like that's off. But on the other hand, he's temporarily lifting sanctions on Russia's diesel gasoline sales that will help our farmers who've been facing really increased energy prices as they try to fill up their tanks with diesel. So that's one thing. But in the Middle East, the biggest development is that Iran keeps attacking the Saudis. Americans have been killed. If there's been a second attack, there will be more attacks because the Houthis are using the missile capabilities they have to attack Saudi Arabia, not only the energy infrastructure of Saudi Arabia, but the airport and the cities. And I think that will precipitate a response. The Saudis will attack or defend themselves and attack the Houthis in Yemen, who are backed by Iran.
2: But
3: the question is, will the president join him? I think the president will.
2: KT, the American people don't understand what's going on. Usually they all have agreement amongst themselves that they don't go after each other in the OPEC nations or whatever, Iran and all those guys. What is the hard-on that they have on this one?
3: Okay, so you're absolutely right. Historically, especially the Saudis, they have very capable militaries. They pay a lot of money for American military equipment, particularly aircraft, but they don't use it. They sit the fights out. Israel is always fighting somebody in the Middle East, whether it's been the Egyptians, it's been the Arabs. But the one country that's always sat it out has been Saudi Arabia. Saudi Arabia is now having been attacked by Iran. It's like the enemy of my enemy is my new best friend. That the Saudis are likely to join with Israel and the United States in retaliating against Iran. Israel went after the Hamas and Hezbollah. The Saudis are going to go after the Houthis in Yemen, and then the United States provides everything else to go after Iran's nuclear sites. I think that we will join with them and resume military operations either before the election or certainly immediately after the election. And Iran, by having screwed up, they've overplayed their hand at every single stage. The one thing Iran never wanted to have happen was for Saudi Arabia to join the Abraham Accords and to team up with the United States and Israel. And it looks like, because of Iranian attacks on Saudi Arabia, that they're going to bring about their own worst nightmare, which is the United States, Israel, and Saudi Arabia working together with the other Gulf Arabs to go after Iran.
1: Now, you know, Katie, I want to go back to what you just said before, too, about the U.S., because that's the big question. Will the U.S. and President Trump kind of alluded that it's on the table now after this attack? Because the attack at the airport, at the King Khalid Airport, there was one American,
3: yeah,
1: was among those that had been killed. So you've now killed an American in Saudi Arabia.
3: And there are a lot of Americans in Saudi Arabia, not only working on air bases, but in part of the energy infrastructure, who are there on business arrangements, you know, particularly in the finance community and the tech community. So Americans are going to get killed, and the Houthis are going to, I think the Houthis are just going to keep attacking. Now, why are they doing it? They're doing it at Iran's, you know, encouragement, let's say. Iran pays for the Houthis. Iran funds the Houthis. Iran's helped the Houthis. And the Houthis, which is a tribe in Yemen, pro-Iranian tribe, terrorist tribe, and they've got a lot of missiles that they've sort of stockpiled over the years. And my guess is that they will continue to have attacks against Saudi Arabia, but in the process of it, they're going to kill Americans. And for President Trump, the red line you never want to cross is if you kill Americans, America responds.
1: Yeah, absolutely. Judge Weinberg.
4: Hey, T, good to talk to you. Can we and the Israelis and the Saudis finally extinguish the Houthis?
3: Yeah, I mean, look, the United States has the most capable military in the world. Saudi Arabia has a capable military, although they've not used it that much. They were a little gun-shy. It's a bad pun, but they're a little gun-shy. Israel has the most extraordinary intelligence with Mossad and military capabilities in the region. So if anybody thinks somehow the Houthis are going to defeat the United States and that combination of allies, think again. So I do think that the Houthis, they continue to attack, and they will continue to attack. And this is what everybody was worried about, Judge, is that, look, Iran's beat. The war's over. The strait is reopened. But Iran always had the capability of doing one big final mass casualty attack or somehow escalating the war. They want to escalate the war before the election. They know after the election they're toast. But before the election, they think maybe somehow they're going to intimidate Donald Trump. Well, the opposite is happening. He'll be emboldened, if anything.
1: Yeah, 100%. You don't mess with Donald Trump. Well, KT McFarland, we love you. Thank you so much for being with us.
4: Thank you.
3: Thank you.
1: Thank you. And, John, we have now Bill O'Reilly.
2: Well, Bill O'Reilly is always in the know.
1: Yeah, he is. Bill, take it away. It's great to have you.
5: Yeah, I'm going to go back to the ICE shooting for a moment. So there are a number of things in play. First of all, I said, and you guys echoed that too, that the Mamdani situation was not going to end well for New York City. And it's getting worse in the city because the lawlessness and the collapse of social order are accelerating. The big thing about Mamdani that people should be shocked and concerned about is there's no due process. So he wasn't in the Bronx when the shooting occurred. But it took him, what, 3 minutes to condemn the ICE agents?
1: Right.
5: He doesn't know what happened. And yet they're guilty.
1: Yeah, and pleading for the guy to get released, too. I mean.
5: Yeah, well, that goes along with it. And then all of his followers, like sheep and lemmings, they go along with it. Yeah. ICE has to get out of here. ICE is the problem. Bah, bah, bah, bah, bah. Meantime, the feds have jurisdiction over this. So I don't know why Oscar Belgal is in New York City custody. Can anybody answer that question for me?
1: I know that he cannot be deported because a judge stepped in on the deportation.
5: No,
1: I hear what you're saying. You're talking about city versus federal. Good point.
5: Yeah. He's at the Metropolitan Detention Center in Brooklyn.
1: Right.
5: Okay. But he shouldn't be. He should be at a federal detention center because the New York authorities will let him out as soon as they can. Because the insanity that's gripped this state, and it's only one word, and it's insanity.
1: But he's still in federal custody, right, Judge Weinberg?
4: Metropolitan Correctional Center in Brooklyn, that's a federal facility.
1: Yeah, that's what I thought.
5: No. Darcel Clark is adjudicating this case, Judge.
4: I thought
5: the DA in the Bronx.
4: No, that may be true. I don't know, but I'm saying the Metropolitan Correctional Center is a federal facility, though. That's all.
5: Okay, but Clark is the one that allowed him to go there, not the feds. Clark is the one who is overseeing this case. Why?
4: That's an interesting point.
1: No,
4: I think this is. Bill, you're 100% right.
1: Yeah, that's an interesting point.
4: I think the U.S. attorneys, the Justice Department, should be going after this guy.
5: Yeah, I believe the reason that they sent this guy to the Metropolitan Detention Center is because of his wound. Now, the 5-year-old in the car apparently is with other family members. God help him.
1: Right. Right.
5: Okay. So you're operating in a state that is lawless right now. Darcel Clark is not going to punish or even attempt to punish this man. Now you fast forward to tomorrow's debate. If I'm Blakeman, I just ram this down Hochul's throat. Because Hochul is responsible for the sanctuary policies of New York State. Now, Hochul does what she always does. She runs and hides. She isn't Mamdani. He goes, let him out, let him out, let him out, which is appalling. How can anybody support that?
1: Exactly.
5: All right. But Hochul, none. Where's Hochul? Hochul's out. Well, we're drawing up even more stringent sanctuary policies. Boy, if I'm Blakeman, I'm doing that at least 10 minutes off the top. And I'm asking questions like, do you want this man back on the street? Why are you not working with the Justice Department? Right to Hochul's face. That's the way Blakeman could win. But if he lets her get away with some mealy-mouthed garbage, some bureaucratic nonsense, he's not going to gain any points. He's got to go in like I go in. Look him in the eye and go, you want the man on the street? Well, he's committed crimes in New York and he's on the street. Why? That's your policy, Madam Governor. Sanctuary city policy. The guy is a drug dealer. He was arrested last year for selling hard narcotics. He was on probation when he was arrested for selling drugs, and they didn't hold him. That's a violation of probation, right, Judge?
4: That's exactly right,
1: Bill. Yep.
5: They let him go.
1: Right.
4: He should have been sent right back to prison after the violation of probation.
5: Right. He goes and he serves his full term for the armed robbery or whatever he did.
1: Right.
5: Fourth-degree grand larceny. Okay? No. They don't incarcerate him, they being the New York justice system. They let him wander around and do whatever he wants to do. That's not responsible governance.
1: You know, what's interesting, Bill, as you're talking about, I mean, this case is absolutely sort of the poster child for leniency on the bail reform. What's wrong with allowing these illegals with these histories out there? He had a Trinitarius gang affiliation,
4: And you had that woman who's running for Congress as Democratic nominee saying his criminal record, his record of violence doesn't count.
1: You're right. Yeah, I would ask Hochul that. Well, I agree with you.
5: That's small ball. It's Hochul.
1: Yep, I agree with you.
5: It's Hochul.
1: I agree, Bill. You're right, because her policies.
5: She's more powerful than Ma'am Donnie.
1: Yep, yep.
5: Okay, Ma'am Donnie's a subversive. He wants to collapse the system, not only in New York, but in Kentucky. But Hochul is the chief executive officer of this state. So you go in, if you're Blakeman, and you shred her. In front of the whole state, it gets on internet, it gets on social media. Do you want that man out? Why was he out?
2: Have you talked about Bruce Blakeman?
5: I don't talk to anybody. That's not my job. If they call me, I talk to them. But I'm not a party apparatchnik.
2: No, but you live in New York and you care about New York.
5: Well, that's why I'm on this show right now, because you know Blakeman's going to hear about this.
2: Well, I'll send him a text of the interview.
1: Interview.
5: I mean, look, there comes a point where you're either going to enforce the law or you're not. Governor Hochul will not enforce the law. Blakeman did in association with his police in Nassau County. We don't have these problems here. Nassau County doesn't obey the sanctuary. They work with Homeland Security. Okay, so she's got nowhere to attack him at all. But the woman has gotten a free pass. You can do TV commercials all you want. But if you're in the same room and you're look, I'll go in if he gets the flu, Blakeman. Let me go in.
1: You know, Bill, I'm going to play devil's advocate because I can hear Kathy Hochul in my head. She's going to say, well, you know, these are New Yorkers and you hear the mass thugs. And I mean, we've heard this language from her.
4: And after all, these people are our neighbors.
1: Yeah, they're our neighbors. They're New Yorkers. They're Mr. Rogers.
5: Let her say that.
1: Right.
5: Let her say that. And then you point out his criminal record. Okay. So my neighbor's selling heroin, that's all right?
1: Right, my neighbor's a Trinitarios gang member, right.
5: Right, I mean, that's okay for my neighbor to have a fourth degree. He pled guilty for that, by the way.
1: Right, I don't think you want those kind of neighbors.
5: Right, she's got nowhere to go, Rita.
1: By the way, Bill, I 100% agree with you. And this may be the only debate, as you know.
5: It's going to be the only debate.
1: Right, because they have not agreed to other ones. She hasn't. So this, and he has to go for it. Let's, from a political perspective, before we let you go, to change the dynamic in the race, too, I think it's critical. He's got to do something like that.
5: Because it will get out on social media all over the, not just New York, but nationally, because it's a national race. And then the people who don't know him in New York will pop up and go, well, I got to find out more about him. Because I believe that most New Yorkers understand the collapse of justice in New York State.
1: Right.
5: There is a hardcore cadre that wants, like Ma'am Donnie, he wants the system to collapse. That's what he wants. So they can revise it, no incarceration, no bail, whatever it may be. Hochul's backing that play.
1: 100%.
5: And this five-year-old could have been killed.
1: By the way, Bill, 100%. And I agree with you. And it is the right play for him to do, 100%. Bill O'Reilly, I'm sure he's listening. I'm sure he's listening and getting good words of advice from someone like you, my friend. Bill, thank you very much, Bill. You're terrific.
5: All right, guys. Thanks for having me.
2: Thank you so much, Bill.
1: Thank you, Bill. And, John, we're going to take a break.
2: Let's take a break, and then we're going to come back with Dr. Mark Siegel, who's going to tell us about the plague in Russia and Pope Leo and what the prognosis is.
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1: In Russia. So what's the latest? Let's go to Dr. Mark Siegel. Dr. Siegel, what's the latest coming from there?
5: Well, first of all, there's no chance that they don't know what this is, Rita, because you know, they did an autopsy on Shipilova, and they know over 90% of the time what the pathogen is by genomic sequencing. And this is a sophisticated special lab, and they know what it is. That's number one. Number two, the lab studies plague. Number three, she studied plague for sensitivities. And so the question really is, if this is plague and they're lying about it, why, when you can treat plague within 24 hours effectively almost all the time with antibiotics, and you'd be on the lookout for it in a lab like that, and then how did she come in contact with it? It's not about test tubes. They don't use test tubes. They use much more sophisticated equipment. So how did she come in contact with it, and why did she die at the age of 28? You know, the question keeps coming up. How was this altered? Was it altered? You know, why were they doing so much contact tracing? But the only thing I would say is trying to read through the smoke screen here, I don't believe there's a larger threat to the world. I think it's more of a wake-up call for the idea that that Tony Fauci's idea for a global consortium of scientists, not only his idea, but he was a main player in that, never worked. It didn't work for COVID. It's not working now. We don't get proper intel. We don't get it in a timely manner. And we certainly don't get it from countries that have bioweapons programs.
1: Yeah, that's for sure. Now, what about Pope Leo, Dr. Mark Siegel, discovered a tumor?
5: You know, I find it really interesting, and I'm going to put this in my next article, that he was drinking from the grotto in Lourdes just two and a half weeks ago. So let's hope that protects the Holy Father. But he has an early something. He's got a nodule, and I want to tell you that most of the time we don't take out benign nodules. We try to watch them. So if they're suspicious enough of it to want to get it out, I think it's probably likely very early pre-malignancy or malignancy, very early, probably type 1A, which is small. He says, the Pope says it's very contained, small. Most likely, that's what it is. They'll get it out. He'll be cured. They're using robotic surgery these days for this. The recent study out of NYU compared it to video-assisted surgery, and robotics, you have a much better recovery time. You're in the hospital for a less period of time. In a week, he's going to be back to himself probably. They literally put a very small incision between the ribs. They put in those robot arms, and then they operate from a video console, like a video game.
1: Well, that is why. So you think he's going to be fine, obviously, because he's a young guy. Seems to be in good health.
5: Well, he wasn't a smoker. He exercised, playing tennis, swimming all the time. I mean, if he's exposed to secondhand smoke, it's because of the crowds around him rather than any specific person. Smoking is what you think about, but the Pope is not a smoker. So, but one out of five lung cancer cases are in non-smokers. So, again, we don't know that it's lung cancer, but I'm giving you what I think is likely.
2: Well, we pray for him. We all pray for him, and hopefully everything will be okay. Let me ask you, Dr. Siegel, we talked about the plague. We talked about the Pope. What else is on your mind at 3 o'clock in the morning?
5: Well, first of all, I want to say that.
1: By the way, John's texts come at 3 a.m. By the way, but that's separate.
5: Oh, no, I love that.
1: You get them too. Okay.
5: There's three people awake at 3 o'clock in the morning: me, him, and the President of the United States.
1: Yes. And me too, by the way. So four.
5: So, you know, I was going to say, with all of this stuff on infectious diseases, I've got two chapters in my book, one about early COVID, how we were lied to, how everything was hidden from us, one about the hantavirus doctor on that ship who went door to door shaking hands, unafraid, and spread kindness. And that's what we need to do in the world right now. I also have in the book a big chapter about Ronald Reagan. And I want to point out today, with the midterms coming, that Speaker Tip O'Neill, the Democrat, came and prayed at the bedside of President Reagan for his recovery. Wow. Very devout Christian. And we need to see more of that, especially today when in northern Israel, a poor teen put his hands on some strange object near the border and got blown up, and over 20 people injured just a couple of hours ago. And that is still going on. Really awful.
1: Well, it's important, the power of prayer and the angels among us. And I know you talk about all of that in your new book, Dr. Mark Siegel.
5: It's about spirituality and recovery and miracles, and about messengers who are not always ethereal angels. Now, Reagan had both. He had nurses that were not really there, and then he had nurses that were humans. And there are angels in my life. Rita Cosby's an angel. John Cassimatidis is an angel watching over me. Judge Weinberg, for sure, I can call in the middle of the night. There are real angels.
4: And you have, and I'm always taking the calls.
5: Right.
1: And we love you. You're our angel, too. Dr. Mark Siegel, thank you so much. We always love having you. Have a great rest of the day.
5: We pray for the Pope. We pray for the Holy Father. I'm sure he's going to be fine and go to South America on his trip. He will go.
1: Yeah, that's right. Well, he wants to go to Peru. He wants to go back to where he missioned, too. So that's his next trip. So hopefully he makes it, you guys. Wow, thank you.
2: And what do we all stand for?
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15: This is the Arthur Idella Power Hour with quintessential New Yorker, attorney Arthur Idella, New York's go-to lawyer. He's here to share his stories from in the courtroom and around the city, with interviews from high-profile guests and everyday folks calling in to talk about everything from politics, lifestyle, health and wellness, and more. 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
17: Hi, it's Arthur Idella. So I'm out of town, as you know, a little R&R, a little more of an exploration than an R&R. But I wanted to make sure you had a great show, so I got a great fill-in host for tonight. 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

0: Welcome to this special edition of the Arthur Idala Power Hour, Columbus Day Italian American Heritage Celebration. Alex, are you at all Italian?
1: I don't believe so, but we know your last name's Pelzer. However,
0: I'm half Sicilian, not even Italian. My grandmother would say I'm half Sicilian. But without further ado, this is a very special edition. So we have some really amazing guests tonight. We're going to be talking to someone who is part of the Belmont Bid, Arthur Avenue, with Christine Nicholas. Formerly
1: Latigano. Yeah.
0: Latigano. We're going to have Vanessa Racci talking about her upcoming concert that she's doing. We're going to have Dom Scala and a whole Italian Americans in baseball segment. It was just the 100th anniversary of the Feast of San Gennaro. And Dom Scala is joining us at the top of the show because he's brought in a special guest from the feast. Welcome, Dom Scala, our famous baseball aficionado, former 1978 World Series champion Yankee.
2: Hey, thanks for having me today on this beautiful Columbus Day. I want to wish everybody a great Columbus Day, and let's not ever forget about Columbus Day.
0: Exactly, Dom. So introduce our first guest for us.
2: Well, we have with us Mario Caporelli. Mario is one of 14 board members for the San Gennaro Feast down on Mulberry Street. What a great place to be once or twice a year. Mario, when I first met you, you treated me like gold and like we knew each other for many years. And that's your personality. That's why you're in the position you're in. And that's why your feast is such a big success. So I want to welcome you to the show, Mario. How are you?
3: I'm great, Dom. Thank you so much. You know, it's about passion. It's about loving what you do. My great-grandfather was one of the founding fathers, Salvatore Esposito. My grandfather was a board member for 60 years. And my passion, I live it through them. And, we've been doing this. I've been doing it now back on the board for 7 years. And it's just an amazing thing. They say October is Italian Heritage Month. I think we should shift it a little into September so we can be part of it with the 100th anniversary this year. It was just an amazing year.
0: Mario, you're a native of Little Italy, and you still live down there, don't you?
3: Well, right now, you know, I can't say it loud enough, but I live in Jersey now. But my love and my passion is there. My mom lived there till she was 83. She passed away in 2020.
0: Wow.
3: But my family is still down there. They own restaurants. Listen, that's my neighborhood. I don't care. I could move to Germany. That's my neighborhood. And I bleed and love that neighborhood. And that's why we do it. We don't get paid. 14 members. We do this strictly volunteer over the course of 11 months to prepare. We're going to be starting in November to prepare for next year. So this is just a passion, and I wish I could teach this passion to younger Italian Americans so that they can follow through and help us out going down forward. But it's a passion. Yeah, do I live there physically? No, but I live there for the rest of my life.
0: You do live there the rest of your life. And you know what? I would love it if the mayor would put you on the map.
3: We're on the map for the rest of our life.
0: Yes, of course.
3: That neighborhood is iconic.
2: Hey, let me ask you something, Mario. How many people do you think go through your feast every year?
3: It's in the millions. I mean, they've done surveys and stuff. It's in the millions. I mean, people run tourists from Italy. And speak about Italy. We're doing a docufilm right now called The Streets of Little Italy, 100 Years of San Gennaro, through Chow TV. And if you want to follow us on Instagram or Facebook on that thing. And the director, and you'll love this, Dom, the director of the film is Paul Bugazzi. Paul, maybe people don't know, but Paul Bugazzi played Yogi Berra in 61.
0: Oh, wow.
3: So that's a tidbit. And Armand Asante is our narrator. This is going to be iconic. It's going to be released in 2027. Tony Danza is involved. I was interviewed for multiple times during the docufilm.
2: That's great.
3: Netflix and HBO are looking at it right now. And it could be a 4 or 5 part series because they went to Naples, right to where San Gennaro was born and murdered, and all the way through New York, all the rest. Yeah, it's going to be an amazing thing. Keep a lookout for it, but follow us on Streets of Little Italy, 100 Years of San Gennaro on Facebook and Instagram. We're actually raffling off a trip to Italy sponsored by Perillo Tours and a Vespa given to us from Vespa. So, I mean, that's big stuff.
2: It's such a pleasure having Mario here today.
0: Well, and what a way to kick off the show on Columbus Day for Italian American Heritage Month than this. And it's an honor. And, you know, our colleague, John Esposito's family grew up down there,
3: cousin.
0: Too.
3: John's my cousin.
0: I know. I wanted to throw that in. Yep, and I've talked to you on the phone many different times in the office with John. You actually sound like him.
3: Yeah, it's one thing. Our grandfathers are brothers. We look alike. We're both good-looking Italian boys from Mulberry Street. And he actually, John lives there again.
0: He
3: John
0: still lives there. Yep, he went back home. Yep.
3: His grandmother's apartment. I love my boy John, absolutely.
0: Yep, he's the best.
2: So who was the Grand Marshal supposed to be this year? Because it was canceled, right? Because of the weather.
3: Well, we did this year, and there was nobody bigger than him himself. San Gennaro was the Grand Marshal. Last year, Joe Piscopo was the 99-year Grand Marshal, and we discussed it, and we said, who's bigger than him himself? And he was our Grand Marshal.
2: Right.
3: But we didn't have a parade. Actually, if you look on social media, we did a parade on a rainy day by my cousin's house. My family, 30 of us, marching through the streets of Old Bridge with saints in our hands. Have some.
0: Rain or shine, nothing stops Italian Americans. Thank you both so much for joining the show. Don't go away, anybody. It is a very special Columbus Day celebration today. And when we come back, we're going to continue with Mr. Dom Scala and get into Italian Americans in baseball. You're going to hear some fun stories, I'm sure. So don't go away.
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7: When you're smiling,
8: when you're smiling,
7: when you're smiling,
8: when you're smiling,
7: and the whole world smiles with you.
0: All right. What a way to start the segment, Alex. You got it.
1: One of the favorites from Arthur, an Italian, Louis Prima, right?
0: Yeah, so he loves, and his mom. Hi, Chicky and Padre. Well, we are celebrating Columbus Day today and Italian American Heritage Month. And who better to talk about Italian Americans in baseball? None other than our friend, Mr. Dom Scala, baseball player, coach, scout. He was the New York Yankees world champion 1978. He was with the Yankees. He has the ring. He's been doing shows with us. He did Fastball Friday with us last week. He is also, guess what, Alex?
1: What's that?
0: And I think people know this. He is in the Italian American Baseball Foundation Lifetime Achievement Award. So he's kind of a Hall of Famer in that regard.
1: He really
0: and
1: is.
0: The New York State Baseball Hall of Fame as well. So welcome back, Mr. Dom Scala.
2: Hey, thanks for having me again, Joan and Alex. It's always a pleasure to be with you guys. And I'd just like to say happy Columbus Day to all our audience out there. And let's never forget about Columbus Day.
0: Absolutely. And I know, Dom, you've brought us two special guests today. But before we introduce them, I want you to tell us, what does it actually mean to you to be an Italian American, and specifically an Italian American in the baseball field?
2: Well, my heritage started in Brooklyn, New York. I was on the borderline between Williamsburg and Greenpoint. And, you know, Italians are known, you know, for their traditions, love of family, and great food. I used to wake up to the smell of meatballs and sausage in the morning with my mom, you know?
0: Oh, yeah.
2: And, you know, my father was one of 21 children back in the day.
0: 21 children in your father's family?
2: Yeah, 21 kids. That's exactly right. 18 with one wife and 3 with another. You believe that? But that's the Italians. They loved having kids in those days, you know?
0: Yep.
2: I also grew up, of course, in the Yankee clubhouse with guys like Joe DiMaggio, Yogi Berra, Billy Martin, you know, Dave Righetti, and a slew of others, you know? And I'm going to tell you a quick clubhouse story, okay, about the Italian food and Italian tradition. When I was with the Yankees, we had to pay clubhouse dues, and our guest, Mike Pagliarulo, who's coming up in a little while, will also tell you about this. My clubhouse dues were I had to bring in food from my mother, which was chicken cutlet parmesan, lasagna, and sausage and peppers once every homestand. So I used to bring in big trays of food once at homestand, and the guys loved it. And there was one other thing I had to have, and they used to tell me, don't forget the Italian bread, okay? So that's where we're at, and that's what the Italian tradition means to me. And
0: no wonder they put you in baseball. They wanted the food.
1: And beyond all the accolades you talk about earlier.
2: That's why they kept me there.
0: Yeah.
1: Dom's just a stand-up guy. You know, he's just a stand-up guy to be around. So, honored to call you a friend, Dom.
0: Yeah. All right, Dom, introduce our wonderful guests.
2: So, we have two guests on this segment. We have the great and powerful Mike Pagliarulo, who's a good friend of mine and my golfing buddy. And we also have, and of course, the third baseman of the New York Yankees for many years. He was my teammate. And we also have with us our new president of the Italian American Baseball Foundation, Carmine Gangone, hardworking and always thinking about the Italian American Baseball Foundation. So we got those two guys with us, and I want to welcome them to this show. Welcome, guys.
9: Thank you. Thank you for having us.
2: I appreciate you coming on. A proud Italian player and person. Mike, tell us about a little bit how your family brought about your Italian tradition and brought it out to you so you could be such an outstanding guy.
10: I was fortunate, and I went to school down at college down at the University of Miami, and my grandparents had a house in Pembroke Pines, which is about 20 minutes from the school, and I got to really get close to my grandfather and understand both my grandparents about their history and everything, and he's probably the greatest man I've ever met. He came over when he was 13 on a boat. My grandmother also came over. They came into New York, and that's why I feel New York is like it's the foundation for Columbus Day, because that's where most all the Italians came in, and then they migrated to Boston, where my grandfather met my grandmother, and, you know, they raised

0: our grandchildren, because the people have worked so hard to come to this country and set us up and make a better life for us, and we have to continue that.
1: You know, you started this Italian-American Baseball Foundation 10 years ago. As a matter of fact, this is our 10th anniversary, and I'm proud to say our 10th because I'm on the board. Carmine, you never stop working actually for both. I mean, I go to your restaurant and hang out with you sometimes for lunch, and you're doing a little bit of both, you know what I mean? But tell us a little bit about the IABF, what it means to you, some of the guests that you've had in the past for our gala and for our golf outings.
0: Yes. First off, thank you to you, Dom Scala, and Mike Pagliarulo, former honorees. The time and the commitment that you guys give to the IABF is amazing, and, you know, it's appreciative, and we just love having you guys on the board. Without you guys, we wouldn't be successful. And this is our 10th anniversary, so our gala, we were co-founded in 2016. And we've come across so many honorees. As a matter of fact, our gala this year is December 10th at Marina Del Rey, and we're expecting about 450 people. But past honorees like Joe Girardi and Lee Mazzilli, Dom Scala, Mike Pagliarulo, John Franco, Mike Piazza, Anthony Volpe. I could go on and on. We've had the best of the best. But the IABF is built on tradition. It's built on family. It's built on friendship. It's built on culture. It's built on helping the next young person to go to college, play baseball, live that dream, whether it's a baseball player, whether it's a GM, whether it's a doctor, whether it's a lawyer. We're here to support. We're here to move our future forward. And all based on Italian-Americans and the love of the game. And we are a nonprofit. We all work our butts off to make this successful. And we're here this year. Matter of fact, we set a record in $105,000 in scholarships to collegiate students. So
1: we're
0: going to continue to work, build our future. And again, it's for giving back. It's for our future. This is not a business. This is about giving back and helping the next generation.
1: Yeah, that's a great scenario. I was going to say the same thing as far as at the end when you said, we give, we do not take in the IABF. We give it away, we do not take it, we do not take it away. That's great, man. Mike, do you remember the first time you met Joe DiMaggio or Yogi Berra, in the clubhouse?
2: Yeah, I do. I certainly do. And before, let me just say that the IABF is an incredible organization, and I love being associated with it and just being around the people because they do represent Italian Americans, and they give and they grow, and they have such good people and a very honest organization, which I am very, very proud to be associated with. But let me say that Joe DiMaggio. You know, I met him the very first time. It was my first old timers day as a player, and I was 24 years old, and I go to my locker and I see him in there, and oh my gosh, it's Joe DiMaggio sitting in my locker. I couldn't believe it. He goes, hey Pags, how you doing? I'm like, oh my god, he even knows my name. How the hell does he know my name? He said, it's in my locker.
1: Well, your name is above the locker, Pags.
2: Yeah. And I was just so, I was a little bit nervous and I was sweating. I'm like, oh my God, this is the man. And what a nice gentleman he was. I mean, my gosh, he was just, he's there in his suit and tie and everything. And I kind of felt bad because everyone wanted to be part of him. And he's just kind of, he was talking to me. And, I wanted to push everybody away. But, but that's how it was. He handled everything, very calm and with respect, he made sure he said hello to everyone. I mean, I thought it was a great time to meet him, and I couldn't believe I actually met him, and he talked to me, and he knew my name. So,
1: Mike, that's funny. It's a funny story. The first time I met him, I looked over, and there must have been, 15 reporters around him. He was getting dressed. Those are the days when he used to actually dress. Not play, but just dress in his Yankee uniform. And they directed us. They said, you guys don't go ask him for his autograph because he won't give it to you. I said, you know what? Screw that. I said, I'm going over and ask him for his autograph. So I waited until everybody left, and I gave him a baseball, and he signed it. I said, oh, my God, this is so great.
3: So first for Carmine, where is your family in Italy from?
0: My family is from Salerno. It's a small town called Teggiano. It's about

0: maybe about 7,000 to 10,000 people living there. Actually, Dom's wife's family's from there, believe it or not. I don't even know if Dom knows
1: correct.
0: That.
1: Oh, wow.
0: Correct.
1: You could be related.
0: Correct. Well, we might be. And credit to Dom's father-in-law, because God bless him. I think, what is he, Dom, 95 years old, 96?
2: My father was 98.
1: Wow. 98. God bless.
0: So we have strong genes from our town in Italy. But, yes, we're from the South.
2: You're not lying. You're not lying. And my father is from Salerno also, Carmine. I'm not sure of the town, but he's from Salerno.
1: Okay. And Pags, where's your family from?
3: My grandfather was from a section of Naples called Avellina, and my grandmother was Sicilian, and my grandmother was Sicilian from Palermo.
1: From Palermo. So that's where my grandfather's family hails from, my Sicilian side. Agrigento and Palermo.
4: While we're all on here, you talk about Barry, you talk about DiMaggio. What about Scooter? Did either of you get called Huckleberry Finn by Phil Rizzuto during your days or what?
2: So when they retired Phil Rizzuto's number, we were on the field with him because I had presented him with a number 10 in gold because I was in the jewelry business in those days, and the guys asked me to make a number 10 in gold. We all chipped in for it, and we were giving it to him, and that's when the cow knocked him down. Remember that?
3: He stepped on his foot.
2: The cow knocked him down. Because they present
1: a cow?
4: A holy cow.
1: A holy cow?
0: Knocked him right down.
2: Yeah.
1: Okay, all right. You're going to have to tell me why there was a cow there.
4: So one of his catchphrases was, holy cow.
1: I did not know that. Okay, good. Interesting. You tell the story. I'm going to keep quiet now because I didn't know that. We're going to have to do a whole other story when Arthur gets back with you all. If you can say yes to me, you don't really have a choice. I'm going to make you say yes. Hey, I just looked up who the first Italian-American player was in the Major League Baseball history. It was, I'm going to mispronounce the last name, but Ed Abbataccio.
2: Oh, okay. I never knew that.
1: He played for the Philadelphia Phillies in 1897.
2: Wow.
3: Oh, my God.
1: He was the very first Italian-American player. There you go.
2: Come on. You think we can get him? You think we can get his family for the IABS?
0: Why not? We got to search all these great things by now. But why not?
1: There you go.
2: Thank you, Joan.
1: There you go. Why not? I'll send you information about that.
0: I just want to say one thing on behalf of the Italian-American Baseball Foundation. It's an honor to be on the show. Please check us out, ItalianAmericanBaseballFoundation.com. Check out our website. Please check out all the good we do for Italian and Italian Americans. We give back. We don't take. And that's our motto, is to give back, not take. So please check us out. And thank you again, all of you, for having me on today. It's happy Columbus Day to all, and enjoy your family, tradition, and pride. Enjoy it.
1: Happy Columbus Day.
4: And you asked me what I'm taking out with. What else? Yankees, Frank Sinatra, New York, New York. We got to go out with that.
1: There you go.
2: Yeah.

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2: 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God bless you, and God bless America. Yeah!

0: coming back with, what do we say, Christine? Happy Columbus Day. Happy Italian American Heritage. Mm-hmm. Happy Italian Day, right?
1: Yes.
0: I mean, in general, Italians. And didn't Arthur always says America, an Italian name?
1: America.
0: America,
1: well, it's
0: Vespucci.
1: Named after Americo Vespucci.
0: It is. So why don't you introduce our wonderful next guest?
1: Well, Joni, thanks, first of all, for having me on, as I am Christine Nicholas, but most people know me around this town, and Arthur included as Christine Latigano. So.
0: And my mother's maiden name was Muratori, so I am half Sicilian.
1: Okay.
0: So we got the half.
1: All right. Well,
0: the good half is Sicilian. The other half's German and Irish, which is good, too, because my father says he married my mother because his mother made sauce with ketchup.
1: Oh, gosh. No. Okay.
0: Other reasons, too, but she was Irish.
1: If you want to get some good sauce, although we call it gravy, you got to go up to Arthur Avenue, which is the true Little Italy, not only of the Bronx, but now in all of New York City.
0: Is it on the New York City map?
1: Neither is Mulberry. Neither is Mulberry. Don't get me started on that.
0: I know.
1: Joni, we have a really special guest tonight because, Arthur Avenue, the true Little Italy.
0: Is it on the immigrant map of New York?
1: No, it's not. Neither is Mulberry Street,
0: nope.
1: Which, you know, so somehow
0: but they both should be.
1: But they should be. And the person who has been putting Arthur Avenue on the map for many years, because he is an Italian heritage professor. He is very associated with Peter Madonia, as you know,
0: yes,
1: from the
0: Belmont Bid.
1: Yes. Frank France joins us tonight on the Arthur Idala Power Hour. Frank, you know, how was it today up on Arthur Avenue for Columbus Day? I love it. It's one of my favorite places to go and experience Columbus Day.
2: Oh, we always have a nice crowd on Columbus Day. You know, we have arranged for a little music and entertainment. We have all day long for our customers, our visitors. I don't know if you realize that every borough has a statue of Columbus, an official statue of Columbus, an official statue for the Bronx. Is right in our neighborhood, owned by the neighborhood, and it was actually carved by the Piccarelli brothers, if you're familiar with them. They were the greatest stone carvers we ever had in America, that carved everything from the lions at the 42nd Street Library to the Lincoln Memorial. And they
0: I did not know that.
2: Oh, yes, and they did it here in the Bronx and over in East Harlem. And it was a whole family of them, generations of brothers, uncles, fathers, sons, that were all stone carvers, all came from, I forgot what town in Italy they came over from. But, they were here for centuries, working out of New York. And our statue is carved by them, so it's a bona fide work of art. We're very proud of it. So, the park is open, and we get people come by taking pictures of the statue, and people eat and drink and shop. You know, it's always a fun day on Arthur Avenue. Columbus Day just makes it a lot more special.
1: And, Frank, you grew up in the neighborhood. What was it like growing up in the Belmont section of the Bronx? Maybe you could mention some of your friends that you grew up with, too, because I think everybody will know them.
2: Well, I didn't just grow up in a neighborhood. I still live in the same house I was born in, turning 73 years next month.
0: Wow, so, that is amazing.
2: Yeah, as a matter of fact, the house I live in, my grandfather actually built with his own hands when he got here in the early 1900s. So this is the only address my family's lived in since we got to the United States, 120-something years ago.
0: And what was around it? The Bronx was a lot of farming and things up there. So did you have land around you in the beginning?
2: It was a farm, and the farmhouse that was the owner lived in is directly across the street from my home. I actually own that house also. And my grandfather came over with a bunch of people from his town, and they all turn around and help each other build each other's homes on this one little block that's surrounded on three sides by Fordham University.
0: Oh, wow.
2: And they had their own little enclave of people here from this little town that even now, I think there's only 600-700 people still living in the town, all the way up in the mountains up north by the Austrian border.
1: That explains the France last name. Am I right?
2: Right,
1: was
2: exactly.
1: It
2: yeah, everyone says, yeah, well, that's what they always say, Sean. No, our name wasn't Jordan. There's a whole page of France is in the phone book in our hometown.
1: Right, yeah, because they were right on the Austrian border. What street are you on, Frank?
2: It's East 191st Street. When I grew up in the 50s and 60s, a lot of my friends lived in houses that their family had lived in for generations. And, and everyone's best friend here was your cousin. Entire families lived here, not just parents with their kids, but aunts, uncles, cousins. Every day when I came home from school, another one of my aunts was sitting at the kitchen table, you know, having coffee with my mother.
1: You had a neighbor. His name was Chaz. His name is Chaz. All right.
2: I'm going to see him tomorrow, as a matter of fact.
1: Okay. Tell us about Chaz. Yeah. What was it like growing up being Chaz's buddy?
2: Oh, well, I mean, you know, Chaz is just a little older than me, but I didn't know him too well back then, but I knew of him. You know, he used to be a bouncer down at the China Club downtown, which was a hot place. We all went down there. Everyone knew him.
0: I used to go there. I'm sure Christine did, too.
2: And, you know, Dion would still be, you know, in the neighborhood back then. He'd be drifting in and out. He just put on a show last week at the Capitol Theater in Portchester, sold out. I couldn't believe how good he was at 87 years old. Unbelievable.
1: By the way, I texted you about that show because he was playing one night, and then Chaz was playing the next night, his one-man show, The Bronx Tale. And I was like, can anybody go with me to this? I don't want to go alone. And
0: next time text me, I would have gone in a second.
2: I know. I had something booked already. I would have loved to go because I've seen that show before. That's the show that he started with in L.A. decades ago, the one-man show. And he's excellent. He sees every character. He portrays every character himself, different mannerisms, different voices. You know, I don't know how he keeps track of it. 2 hours standing up there by himself, but I know he actually came out and introduced Dion for Dion's show.
0: It must have been nice to grow up in that neighborhood with all these friends and family surrounding you. What was it like to watch it kind of develop around you? Fordham became a huge campus. I bet it wasn't as big then as it is now.
2: It was rural, literally rural on campus, and the campus and the neighborhood had virtually no knowledge of one another. You know, now we have literally thousands of kids living in the neighborhood in both campus housing and, you know, off-campus housing. But it was quite different back then. But if you saw a well-matted, blonde-haired kid in a suit jacket walking down the street, we figured, oh, that's probably one of the graduate students at Fordham.
0: Arthur's sister and Arthur's mother both went there.
1: Frank, if you're going to bring us on a tour, like your tour, where would you take us? Remember, this is
0: you're
1: radio.
0: A historian, and you're a true New Yorker.
2: Oh, there's a lot of interesting things to point out. For instance, I would point out where the modern supermarket is. That if you look at the top of the building, it says Italian America's Bakers Union on it. Oh. And what that is when they used to have the push carts in the street, well, people could sell fruits and vegetables and, you know, whatever. But to sell bread, you had to have a place to make the bread. And just the fact that you had a push cart, you didn't have money to have an industrial oven somewhere. So all the bakers got together and opened up these communal ovens up there, formed the Italian-American Bakers Union. And everyone would get so many hours on the ovens to bake their bread and sell it in the street.
0: Wow.
2: So I thought that was an interesting story.
0: That
2: then
0: is
2: there's
0: a great
2: the park
0: story.
2: On Arthur Avenue, which everyone just calls Arthur Avenue Park, but the actual name is Ciccarone Park.
0: Mm-hmm.
2: Ciccarone was an Italian war hero from World War One, a doctor who went into the service, was a master, a marksman, received the highest, the equivalent of the Congressional Medal of Honor in Italy from the king, fought in the Battle of the Ardennes, came to the United States, and then fought in World War II for the United States, won the Congressional Medal of Honor.
1: Well,
2: he was
1: also that
2: war,
1: is,
2: right?
1: Yeah, LaGuardia was in the war. He was a pilot, right? And then that's why you named LaGuardia Airport, LaGuardia Airport, or one of the reasons. Yeah.
2: So LaGuardia decided that he's going to spend this money, but there's no more, you know, there's not many World War I widows around, you know, so he opened up a park in each borough, and it was dedicated to someone from World War II, and that's where Ciccarone Park came from. And all five of them were opened up simultaneously on the same day, and he broadcasted the opening live on the radio. It was the first time that was ever done.
1: WNYC radio. Yes, we still love radio, AM radio.
0: We do.
1: Frank, where would we be eating if we were to be on the Frank Franz Belmont tour?
2: We have like 15 restaurants up here, and I myself eat in every one of them, depending on what I'm because the different places have their different specialties. They have their different atmospheres. I mean, if I was taking out a date, I'd probably go to Roberto's or Zero Orto Nove. I think they're a little on the more romantic side. If I had kids with me, I think I'd probably go to either Ann and Tony's or Gervasi or Amelia's. if I was going to the game, you know, to before Yankee game, I'd either go to Trotanoy or I would go to Dominick's. You know, then, of course, there's Rigoletto's and there's Antonio's and there's Mario's, which is over 100 years old. If you like that real old world look, they've been there since 1919, I think. You know, and there's others. So there's no shortage. They're all good in their own right. And as much as the food is good, it's the atmosphere. You know, when you come and eat in an Italian restaurant and you feel like you're eating with family.
0: And you probably know, feel like you stepped back in time.
2: Some places more than others. That's absolutely true. Yes.
1: Tell us about Tidal Brothers, because when you go into Tidal Brothers, you're in an entirely Italian neighborhood. But then they have the Star of David right at the entrance when you enter. Tell us about the Tidal Brothers.
2: Well, when I was a kid, there were quite a few Jewish merchants in this community. You know, the Jews have always been known for being great merchants. We had a Jewish hardware store, a Jewish toy store, you know, a Jewish paint shop. And he was a Jewish deli, you know. Not a Jewish deli with Jewish food. It was all Italian food, but they were a Jewish family. They came here from Austria-Hungary at the turn of, 20th century in the early 1900s, and it was his father, I believe, that opened the business. But they've been there well over 100 years also.
1: Yeah.
2: And they developed beautiful. I mean, they actually import Italian products from Italy by the containerful. So they get stuff that no one else gets. But it's interesting, you know, I mean, there was never any trouble between the Jews and Italians. And I think if Jews or Italians are marrying someone other than Jews or Italians, it's each other they marry more than anyone else. You see a lot of Jewish-Italian weddings, marriages. But it was during the war, well, I guess the prelude to the war, I guess some people suggested at that time that maybe he should tone down being Jewish, you know, some of the anti-Semitic sentiment that was going on prior to the war with the Germans and everything else. And proud family that they are, not only did they not do that, but they put the Star of David right on the front step walking into the deli so everyone know that they're a Jewish family and they're proud of it. And that star is still there today.
1: Frank Franz, we love that you were able to spend some time with us here on Columbus Day.
0: I really feel like I was transported, literally back in time.
1: My mouth is watering.
0: I want to go see these houses. Yeah. I want to walk around the neighborhood and spend the day.
1: Yeah. We didn't even get to one piece of history if we have a minute.
0: Yeah.
1: Tell us about the market and how the origins of the market at Arthur Avenue.
2: Well, the market was opened by LaGuardia himself in 1940. He was here for the opening. And the purpose of the market was to turn around and get all the street carts off the street because cars were starting to become plentiful. You couldn't drive down Arthur Avenue.
0: That makes
2: sense. It was
0: one
2: cart after another the entire length of the block. So the market was laid out into spots, you know, numbered 1 through, I think, 42 spots. And each one was the size of a push cart. And people literally put their push carts into the market and operated out of there. And it's interesting, because the number one spot, up until very recently, was still owned by the same family that opened it up in 1940. And that was Joe Liberatore. His son is actually a member on our board of directors also for the bid. And everyone was Italian. And if you met Joe back then, you know, he was raised in Italy, but he was born here. And he was taken back to Italy when he was only a few months old and raised there. So essentially, you couldn't tell him from an Italian national. Mm-hmm. But he was an American citizen. And as the only American citizen in the batch, he got to pick his spot first. And he picked spot number one.
1: What
2: and
1: did
2: his
1: he
2: family
1: sell?
2: Had it for 60 years.
1: What did his
2: he
1: family
2: sell? Fruits and vegetables.
1: Okay. Well, I mean, you go in there now. You've got Mike's Deli. You've got the cigar place. You've got some gelato places. It smells fantastic. I go and get my produce there, Joni. It is the best produce, right? Farm fresh. And it's also the best price.
2: Right. In the back of the market. Yeah.
1: In the back of the market.
0: I love
1: that.
0: Right. Christine Latigano, Nicholas, and Frank, thank you so much for joining us on the Arthur Idala Power Hour for Columbus Day special. Next up, Vanessa Racci, the jazzy Italian.

0: The National Italian American Foundation believes in celebrating and advancing the inspiring achievements and uplifting values of the Italian culture and presence in America. They do so by giving nearly $2 million a year in scholarships to deserving Italian American students, in grants that promote Italian-related projects, and in heritage travel that takes young Italian Americans to Italy to visit the land of their ancestors through their signature ambassador Peter F. Secchia Voyage of Discovery and Leila Fellows programs. Moreover, the National Italian American Foundation serves as the voice in our nation's capital for the nearly 20 million Americans of Italian heritage by working closely with the Italian American Congressional Delegation and the Embassy of Italy in Washington, D.C. If you believe in protecting, preserving, and promoting Italian heritage and in strengthening and empowering the ties between the United States and Italy, please join in by enrolling at NIAF.org. That's NIAF.org.
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0: right. What better way to end our Columbus Day celebration and Italian American Heritage Month show special feature than with none other than a singer of Italian music? Welcome back, Vanessa Racci, the jazzy Italian.
1: Grazie mille. Thank you for that beautiful intro.
0: Oh, you are so welcome, Vanessa. So it's an honor to have you back on the show. And today is Columbus Day. What did you do to celebrate Columbus Day?
1: Performing on the main stage on Fifth Avenue at with the Columbus Citizens Foundation on ABC 7 New York.
0: Oh, that's amazing. I did not yet listen to your performance. I was running around. I was at St. Patrick's in the morning for Mass, and then I had this event and that event to go to, but I will have to catch that in a rerun to see you perform, because I know you're just so amazing performer, and you have some stuff coming up. But before that, tell us what it means to you today, especially to be an Italian American.
1: So I am so grateful to have my Italian heritage, because it's given me so much richness and beauty in my life, from the food to the music to the family traditions. I'm just so grateful for it.
0: And you are hailing from Southern Italy, correct? Your family?
1: Yes, I was born in New York, but my heritage is from Calabria, Napoli, and Puglia.
0: Oh, nice. Puglia. So I met someone recently that is touting Puglia and bringing different groups to Puglia for food tours, but very specific food tours where they actually go in and they cook in kitchens with chefs and things. So it's kind of a cool. Yeah. In the Puglia region, he wants to promote that.
1: Oh, it's beautiful. Puglia is kind of an undersung region, but it's so beautiful. It's probably my favorite trip to Italy thus far, because it's still very untouched and more authentic, I think, than the more touristy areas.
0: I love it. So tell us what you're doing now.
1: So now I've got so many performances going on. So I'm performing like crazy for Italian Heritage Month at various festas, such as the St. Gerard Feast on Saturday, October 17th. I also teach voice, and I'm in school for my master's in jazz, which is crazy. I have so much going on, but wonderful, beautiful things. And then I also wanted to talk about an amazing performance that I have with a friend of mine, Pasquale Esposito, who's from Napoli. And he lives right now in San Jose, California, and he's coming to the East Coast to do a concert with me. I'm his special guest, actually, at Joe's Pub, the public theater at Joe's Pub on Sunday, October 18th at 7 p.m. And we're going to combine the best of Italian American and Italian culture. We're going to sing music from both Italy and Italian America and kind of poke fun at each other and what we think is weird about each other's cultures.
0: Oh, I love that concept. That sounds amazing. I'm going to have to get tickets for that.
1: Yeah, it'll be beautiful. And I've never performed at Joe's Pub before, so I'm excited to perform there.
0: And will you be singing in Italian as well as English?
1: I will, yes. Oh, and so will he.
0: Oh, good. I love it.
1: Yep. And because it's Columbus Day and we're all Paisans, I wanted to offer a very special 50% off the ticket price with the code FAMILY.
0: Okay, great.
1: And if you go to Joe's Pub and their URL, you'll find October 18th, Pasquale Esposito and Vanessa Racci. And if you enter the code FAMILY, you'll get 50% off.
0: Oh, that's fantastic. Maybe I'll have to see if I can get Chiquirita Idala to come with me. So we'll see. Maybe we'll get her a night out. I'm sure she's listening right now going, she's going to call me right away and go, when are we going to see Vanessa? I love it. Happy Columbus Day. Happy Italian American Heritage Month. It has been an honor to have you on. Please come on again. And maybe next time we'll get you to sing, other than playing your music, we'll get you to actually sing live with us.
1: Oh, that'd be great. But thanks for playing the music as well. I appreciate it.
0: Of course, of course. Oh my gosh, Alex, this has been an amazing special Columbus Day show today. We've had everything from San Gennaro to baseball to music. I love it.
2: It's
0: love a
2: really
0: show like this.
2: It's a cultural show. And this is what I love about New York City. We are a cultural melting pot.
0: We
2: Columbus
0: are.
2: Columbus Day is a major example of that.
0: And America Vespucci, an Italian American. We are named America.
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7: News this hour from Town Hall. I'm Keith Peters in Washington. The Trump administration is being ordered to stop airing taxpayer-funded ads supporting President Trump. Correspondent Tammy Trujillo reports.
8: A federal judge gave the order Sunday, effective immediately after a lawsuit from a watchdog group and others. The administration said over the weekend that the Department of Homeland Security had planned to stop buying ads after Sunday. The ads, including one that was almost identical to a 2024 Trump campaign ad, were criticized as a possible illegal use of taxpayer money. They've been running as Trump has tried to shore up support among Republican voters ahead of the midterm elections. I'm Tammy Trujillo.
7: Actress Selma Blair is charged with assault following a mid-air incident on a Delta flight. Sarah Lee Kessler reports.
9: TMZ says the 54-year-old had a meltdown Sunday night while flying from L.A. to New York City, punching a flight attendant and then biting another when they stopped her from opening the plane's door mid-flight. The actress was arrested after Delta Flight 938 landed at JFK International Airport and taken to a hospital, reportedly kicking a police officer in the head and attacking a nurse in the ambulance. A rep for Blair says she'd suffered a medical emergency. The actress is known to have multiple sclerosis, a neurological and autoimmune condition that can impact communication between the brain and the body. I'm Sarah Lee Kessler.
7: President Trump is being criticized for a deal allowing Russian diesel into the U.S. and global markets. The president says Russia will immediately release 300,000 tons of diesel to ease a global fuel shortage, with more shipments to follow. Critics say the deal gives Vladimir Putin a financial lifeline and undermines U.S. sanctions. On Wall Street, the Dow up by 195 points. The Nasdaq dropped 120. The S&P lower by 4. More at townhall.com.
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3: Thank you, Rob, and thank you, Noah, and thank you for tuning in today and every day. 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So we're here for you. Why? We're not selling anything. We're simply trying to educate. So if God forbid you or your loved ones or your family or your neighbor or the person down the street has a cancer issue or cancer question or cancer possibility, you know where to turn to get a straight deal and straight talk. And you'll see how rare that is nowadays, because we're going to give you some examples in just the next few minutes. My name is Dr. Lederman, and I'm going to introduce myself in a few minutes. I will tell you, however, that I'm a real MD, board certified, actually the only Harvard trained triple board certified radiation doctor in New York, and one of the few in the world here for you. We work at 1384 Broadway. We see people, really three groups of people, people who are concerned about having cancer, people who are newly diagnosed with cancer, and people who have had cancer and their treatment is just not working, not tolerated. They don't feel that what's going on in their body is good, and they want some answers. And I'm going to give you an example of that in about a minute. So we're going to give you a lot of connections, information. You may want to have a paper and pencil handy if you wish, or you can sit back and listen and learn. And we know that just like medical school, how do we learn? How does a normal person become a doctor? Well, you learn slowly, slowly. You learn and have experiences and many experiences. And that's why so many patients like the most experienced doctor. And we know who's the most experienced radiosurgery cancer doctor in the Western Hemisphere. We know that because one doctor was first when all the other places, and you know what that means, all the other places and doctors and facilities were doing standard type of treatment, which means not ideal, not focused on the cancer, not best dose, but standard radiation, kind of flying blind, versus radiosurgery, which is exactly knowing where the target is and hitting the target with the best dose with high success and less side effects in general, because we're able to focus on the cancer. So it's a huge step forward, and one doctor, of all the doctors in the Western Hemisphere, and there's so many, one doctor saw the wisdom and brought the technology to you and your loved ones, and so many, more than 40,000 people have had radiosurgery by me over decades. So a huge experience, and I get so often the question, doctor, have you ever had this? Well, I can tell you that probably no doctor has more experience treating more patients over more years than guess who? And this is the work we do. We have lots of information to send you. We'll give you a number in a few minutes. You can also stop by our office at 1384 Broadway and pick up information. So many people do that for themselves and their loved ones. And sometimes even for a person down the street, they don't even barely know other than they heard they had cancer and they're not doing well. So many people come. Often, I would say the average person who comes to see me has been told by two or three other people, hey, you better go see Dr. Lederman. And when you learn about what we do, you'll probably be doing the same thing. You're probably telling people, hey, you may want to have a different level of care, a higher level, a more informed level of care than you're currently getting. So my name is Dr. Lederman. We're going to jump in. And how do I do this? Well, every day I see patients, and every day I take notes, and every day I come here and I meet with you and I discuss what I've done all day. And I want to talk about one woman, a lovely woman. She's 62 years old. She's single. She had one baby who died, so she has no descendants. She's not married. She came with her sister. And about 2 years ago, she had some pelvic pain and vaginal bleeding, and she went to one of the big hospitals in New York, not the biggest, but one of the big hospitals in New York. And they found a cancer in the uterus, and they told her they have to remove her uterus, and that's what they did. They never actually told her. It's been 2 years. No one's actually ever told her until she came to me the name of her cancer. She never knew that she had a sarcoma, which is a cancer of the muscle of the uterus. Remember, the uterus has two main parts. One is a lining, which comes out in menstruation every month, and that lining is preparing for a fertilized egg. So it's waiting for a fertilized egg. And then the outer part of the uterus is a muscle. And that muscle is to push the baby out after 9 months, hopefully. And, well, there's two parts. The most common uterus cancers are cancers of the lining of the endometrium. Endo, it's Latin words. Endo meaning the lining of the uterus and the muscle on the outside. So she had a sarcoma, S-A-R-C-O-M-A, sarcoma of the uterus. Although she's been getting care, she's had 2 years of chemotherapy. No one's ever told her the name of the cancer until she came to 1384 Broadway. And I find that, unfortunately, so common. About 90% of the people that come to me learn things about their body and learn things about themselves that they've never been told by all their other doctors. Never. And I can tell you that's new every day. You think, wow, I'm on the radio every day for 30 years telling people, hey, your doctor didn't tell you what kind of cancer, where it is. Well, every day, it's the same thing. And this is now. This woman came to me yesterday and not told the name of the cancer, not told where the cancer is, but she was told everything's going great. Well, let's talk about how great it is. She had her uterus removed at one hospital, a big one in Manhattan. Then she went to a super pooper hospital because she heard she had this cancer. And, well, she started on chemotherapy, and she's been on chemotherapy for nearly 2 years. And she's had lots of side effects from the chemo, and her doctors keep on telling her everything is A-okay, doing great. But she was suspicious about that, and she came to me, and she was concerned about that. And so I saw her, and we went over her records, and she has some pelvic pain and left abdominal pain. She has no headaches. Her vision's and hearing's fine. Her weight is now 98 pounds. And 2 years ago, she was 160. So she's lost more than 60 pounds with a height of 5 feet. Now, when cancer patients start losing weight, or when people start losing weight without even knowing they have cancer, it is worrisome. It's very worrisome. Why is that? Well, cancer loves to eat, and it loves to eat. Just like if you've ever planted a tree, you put fertilizer in the ground to give it an extra boom so it can grow. It needs more energy. Well, cancer, too, needs more energy and starts eating the patient. And in this case, it's eaten 60 pounds of the patient to grow, which is very worrisome. She's an ex-smoker. She has occasional cough. She's not bleeding now. Her bowel movements are fine. Her urine's fine. She has pelvic pain and left abdominal pain. Her arms and legs are fine. She has no fevers or chills or night sweats. And she's been seen by a cardiologist in one of the big hospitals, and she's beginning 2 years of chemotherapy at a super-duper-pooper place. And just a few days ago, she had a new CAT scan of her body, and the doctor told her everything was okay. Everything was okay. Her doctor at the super-duper place, who's giving her chemotherapy, which is costing $20,000 a month. So let's hear about what's okay. Here's results of her CAT scan, which I wrote down in my note. In the mediastinum by the aorta, she has a new mass that's 2.7 centimeters that wasn't there 8 weeks before. She has a new mass by the trachea that's 2.6 centimeters that wasn't there 8 weeks before. She has a mass by the diaphragm that's 2.8 centimeters, was 1.4 centimeters just 8 weeks before. She has a mass in the pelvis, it's 3.7 centimeters, that was 2 centimeters 8 weeks before. She has a mass in the vagina, 6.2 centimeters, wow, more than a 3-inch cancer mass in the vagina invading into the bladder. She has a mass on her left abdomen where she has the most pain. This is 11.9 centimeters, the size of a melon. And now in her right breast, she's got a mass that's new. And in her right lower abdomen, she has a mass that's 4.4 centimeters, new. All those areas, growing or new, there's not one area that's unchanged. Every mass is bigger or new and bigger. And her doctor told her everything was okay and told her, oh, she needs more chemotherapy. She's had 2 years of chemotherapy at $20,000 a month. She's had all the possible side effects and nothing's worked. Now, why would a doctor at the super duper place tell her, number one, everything's okay, when in fact nothing's okay? The cancer is growing everywhere. The patient can even feel the mass growing in the breast that wasn't there before. She has pain in the abdomen that wasn't there before. You can feel a mass through the abdominal wall that wasn't there before. And her doctor told her, everything was A-okay, let's go ahead with more chemo. Does that make sense? If you go to a restaurant and every time you go you get food poisoning, would you go again? If you go for 2 years of chemotherapy, 2 years of chemo is about $300,000 or $400,000 of your money and my money and everyone else's money. Would you spend $200,000 or $300,000 or $400,000 on a poison in your body that doesn't work? And then the doctor tells you, oh, everything's okay, we're going to give more chemotherapy. What would you do? Would you call Dr. Lederman, or would you have called Dr. Lederman a year before or 2 years before that? And that's why so many people come to Dr. Lederman, 1384 Broadway, Broadway and 38th Street, to straighten out what's going on, to tell the truth, to tell this woman what's happened to you at this super-duper place that she thought was so fantastic. And I said, well, read the report. You can read the report just as well as I can read the report. It's right there, black and white. Every cancer is growing, and most of these cancers are new and growing. How can it be? And then she turns to me and said, but I have an appointment on Wednesday for more chemotherapy. I said, well, if you get poisoned at a restaurant with food poisoning every night, and then you have an appointment to go back on Wednesday, would you go back for another dinner if you've been poisoned every night? Does it make sense to spend $200,000 or $300,000 or $400,000 on a treatment that doesn't work? And we know that for sarcomas and for so many cancers, chemo just doesn't work. Why do people so many get chemo? Well, doctors are afraid to tell the truth, or they're afraid to say, hey, you can go to Dr. Lederman, who treats sarcomas and has a 90% success where he attacks the cancer. And he could attack that big mass in the left abdomen, that mass that's 11.5 centimeters. And I showed her examples of our work where we treat sarcomas that are 20 or 30 centimeters in the abdomen with high success. I've shown her examples, and I showed her sister examples of cancers in the chest and cancers in the abdomen, cancers in the vagina, cancers in the pelvic area. And this is the work that we do every day. And it's so easy to understand why patients come here. It's so easy to understand why radio listeners want to save lives and want to tell their friends, hey, don't you think 2 years of useless chemo is too much? Don't you think losing 60 pounds on chemo is too much? Don't you think your doctor's telling you everything is okay while the cancer is growing is too much? And so it's easy to see why so many people come here. Just a couple days ago, I want to talk about one patient just for a moment. A lawyer from a neighboring state called me up. I saw him last month. And in my report, it said this man has cancer growing in the chest, cancer growing in the abdomen. He's had chemo at the super-duper big place. It's not working. That's the first line in my note. And then he calls me up this week and says, oh, the doctors over at XYZ want to do biopsies of these nodules. I said, you got to be kidding. This cancer has been growing for months. It's growing in multiple places. You don't need to do a biopsy of every site that grows. When you have 10 sites that have been growing for a year, you've been getting chemotherapy that hasn't worked. You don't need to have more and more biopsies when you know what the answer is. The answer is the cancer is growing. He said, why are you shouting at me? I said, I'm just so upset that you've been taken advantage of. He thinks I'm upset at him. No, I'm upset at the doctors who are taking advantage of him, who are doing these useless biopsies and useless procedures and are making plenty of money for biopsies where they know the answer. They know the answer is that the cancer is growing, the cancer is getting worse, their treatment's not working. What are they pretending? What are they pretending? So for that man who, he didn't show up because he thought I was shouting at him. No, I'm talking about the doctor who's mistreating the patient by doing all these tests and all these biopsies when the doctors have known for months and months and months that the treatment doesn't work. And for most cancers, chemo doesn't work. And for almost most cancers where chemo is used, mostly the cancer comes back. I can't say 100% because there's a few exceptions, but mostly. And that's why one doctor brought you stereotactic radiosurgery at great turmoil to himself because he knew it offered a better chance for non-invasive, painless, outpatient therapy, which is how most people want to be treated, without pain, without suffering, without cutting, without bleeding, without anesthesia. And this is the work we do every day for new cancers, for recurrent cancers, for previously treated cancers, most anywhere in the body, whether it's in the brain or the neck or the chest or the breast or the abdomen, liver, pancreas, colon, gynecologic, bladder, prostate, bone, lymph node. This is the work we do every day. My name is Dr. Lederman. We'll be right back.
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3: We're back, and I want to talk about a woman. This woman is from China, and she's like a China doll. She's so beautiful and so perfect, and every inch of millimeter of her skin is perfect. And, well, she comes to us with a mass in her right breast. If you imagine the breast is like a clock, and that's how we talk about it all the time, at the 1 o'clock position on the right breast, there's a mass 3 centimeters from nipple that measures about a centimeter and a half. And she's been seen by surgeons, she's been seen by radiologists. Everyone's advised her things to do, but she just did not trust anyone. She did not trust her doctors close to home or in a super duper big place. She said this lump was there before, and I called up a radiologist who said, no, this lump is near something that was there before, but it's not the same lump. It's a new lump. And the patient didn't really trust the radiologist. She did, however, have this lump. I examined her. Her weight's 130 pounds, same as 2 years ago, with a height of 5 feet 5. She smoked in the past, not now. Her bowels are fine. Her menstruation is fine. She has no fevers or chills or no other lumps. She's never had any operation. She's had no fillings in her tooth. She's exactly as God would have made her. And I examined her, and I found this mass in the breast. It's almost 2 centimeters. There's no skin discoloration. There's no armpit involvement.

0: breast cancer are men. We're treating a man right now, a doctor who came to us with breast cancer. This woman's coming next week, and I'll keep you up to date on her progress. She's, of course, hoping and praying that it's not cancer, so are we. But if, God forbid, it is, this is the work we do in treatment. And we offer innovative treatment, and we talk about all the options to each person, like this woman who looks like a China doll. Really, she does. And very lovely personality, and lovely in all ways. And speaking of sexual organs, well, here's a man who's 70 years old. He's married. He came in the past here with a lung nodule, and he never came back because he never had lung cancer, and he never thought he had to show up. And then he was seen with a lump on his penis. So this man had a lump on his penis. He was seen by a skin doctor and a second skin doctor, and then he was seen by a urologist. These are all surgeons. Skin doctors, dermatologists are surgeons who operate on the skin, and urologists are surgeons who operate on the urinary system. So he had a mass on the penis. He had a biopsy. It was squamous cancer. He was seen by this urologist who wanted to do radical surgery on him. In fact, the two dermatologists also wanted to do radical surgery on him. They're all surgeons, and no one offered him any options. He's 140 pounds. 2 years ago, he's 140 pounds. He's 5'10". He has no fevers or chills. He's very active. He goes running and maintains a very, very healthy lifestyle. And I examined him, and yeah, he had this mass on the penis. He had no lymph nodes involved. He was otherwise in perfect, great shape. And we, of course, offered to stage him up to make sure the cancer hasn't traveled, because remember, we like to know what you have and where is it. And he had this squamous cancer of the penis, and he was just adamant not to lose his penis or part of his penis. And we know there's studies, actually psychological studies, that show that men who have their penis removed don't psychologically do as well as men who have treatment that saves the penis, like the work we do. And this man had already been at three doctors, and all of them recommended to remove the penis, and he just did not want that. He's sexually active, he's married, he loves his wife, he enjoys his time with his wife in all aspects, whether it's eating or running or walking or going to the movies. And, well, he came here because he wanted a fresh second opinion, like so many people who come here for fresh second opinions. And, well, what happened to him? Well, we saw him, and he's been treated, and he's cancer-free, and he saw his dermatologist and his surgeons, and he told me, they said, wow, what great results with Dr. Lederman. I didn't know it was possible. Yeah, well, they should know it's possible, because we've been talking about it every day for the last 30 years. And a doctor who takes care of someone with cancer should know all the options. It's like us. We talk about all the options. If you look on our walls and our booklets, you'll see all the options. Chemo and immunotherapy and surgery and standard radiation. But most people who come here would rather have the radio surgery hit the cancer and not hurt healthy tissues. And this is the work that we do every day at 1384 Broadway. Whether you have a breast cancer or a penis cancer or whatever, we talk about all the options. We inform you. That's our pleasure, is to inform you. That's how I grew up, thinking you need to explain. Use your education to give the patient a better education, just like we're doing here today. We'll be right back.
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1: 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He was the first in New York with fractionated brain radiosurgery, and he's the first in America and in the Western Hemisphere with body radiosurgery. 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
2: We are back. One of our listeners just sent me an email. He said, how do doctors get away with giving 2 years of chemotherapy that doesn't work, that's $200,000 or $300,000, then don't tell the patient the results? How does the doctor get away with that? So you can tell me what you think, or you can think what you think, but I can tell you the patient was very upset that they weren't being told the truth. And that's not the only patient who observed that on This Week. In fact, it's very, very common. Chemotherapy doctors had to think that they've got the only solution, when I would tell you most likely their solution is a difficult, possibly terrible solution for many people, not for everybody, but for many people. Sometimes people think I hate chemo for everybody. That's not true. There are instances where chemotherapy has a role, and I like to talk about that role. But I also talk about it when it's not properly used, and it's something that I do every day on the program and with my patients and in person, wherever I am. Now, I want to tell you something else, because I said I'd introduce myself, and I meant that seriously. My name is Dr. Gil Lederman, and I'm MD, real doctor. I was born and raised in Waterloo, Iowa, went to public school, university, MD at 25, just like my brother Ted, Dr. Ted Lederman, MD at 25, great doctor, thoughtful doctor, and Dr. Ariel Lederman, the star of the group, MD at 25, my son, Ariel Lederman, MD at 25. There's 3 Dr. Ledermans, all MD at 25 years old. Ariel Lederman is here, board certified, worked at major institutions across America, is loved by patients and their family and the staff and other people because he's thoughtful and caring and compassionate and does the right thing. He is great, and if you're lucky to have Dr. Ariel Lederman, you are indeed a lucky person. So he is fantastic. He's not 25 anymore, but he's board certified, trained at big hospitals, famous hospitals, here for you. Just ask for Dr. Ariel Lederman if you wish. What did I do after 25 MD? Well, I went on to University of Chicago, Michael Reese. Trained in internal medicine, took care of thousands of people with medical conditions for 3 years, and then became board certified, and then went on to Harvard Medical School. There I trained at the prestigious Dana-Farber Cancer Institute for years, and board certified, took care of thousands of people with cancers, and then went on at Harvard Medical School for the Joint Center for Radiation Therapy, prestigious radiation program, took care of thousands of patients, and board certified, the only Harvard-trained, triple board-certified radiation cancer doctor in New York, one of the few in the world, here for you. So I want to talk about other things. I want to talk about another patient. This is a patient who came to us with prostate cancer years ago, and he was sent by a urologist, and this is one urologist, like, thank God, who hates to remove a man's prostate. Why does he hate to remove a man's prostate? Because he knows with radical surgery, results are not great. In fact, they're much inferior to our results. He hates to take away sexual function in men. He hates to cause damage to the nerves, which means leakage. He hates to shorten the penis. And that's why he sends almost all his patients here with prostate cancer. And he sent this man from Columbia, South America, with prostate cancer. He had multiple cores positive for Gleason 7. Gleason is how the cancer looks under the microscope, goes from 2 the best to 10 the worst, so this is a more aggressive cancer. It was a stage T3 cancer. PSA was 4.6. It was treated years ago. Years ago, he had nocturia. He was waking up twice a night to urinate. We offered him medicine to help him. He was 122 pounds, same as 2 years before, with a height of 5'5". He's been an athlete most of his life. And he had played soccer. He worked as a carpenter. He was born in Colombia. And an exam, he had a huge prostate, sulcus to sulcus. And many people say, oh, Dr. Lederman, do you treat large prostates? Yeah, of course. People with large prostates, with large prostate cancer, want to be having the same chance to be cured as other people. So the answer is yes. So often I see, oh, the surgeon says the prostate's too big. The surgeon says the prostate's too small. The surgeon says the prostate's too middle. Well, those are all excuses that, in my experience, are not true excuses. They seem like just a way to get the patient to say, okay, Dr. Lederman, I'll have surgery, even though it doesn't work very well, and even the results are less good than with Dr. Lederman's approach, and because with surgery, most likely I'll be impotent and leaking urine. You think I'll do surgery for that? You think I'm an idiot? No. That's why we have booklets and DVDs. That's why if you have prostate disease, you should check out our information. But better yet is to meet in person to discuss all details. This man, 71 years old, huge prostate, Gleason 7, huge cancer, higher risk, came to me years ago, more than 5 years ago. And now his PSA is zero. Only with our treatment, no chemo, no hormones, no surgery, no radical surgery. Only with our treatment, PSA zero, doing well. Every PSA is getting better. And this is the work that we do every day at 1384 Broadway. And we have lots of information to send you about prostate cancer. We have a lot of DVDs to send you, but it's always best to meet in person. And I want to speak about a man in the music industry. There's kind of music, like, I don't know what, Taylor Swift, but then there's the industry, and this man's a businessman. He's also a musician. He's married. He's got multiple kids, and he had diabetes, and he came to me 2 years ago with a basal cell cancer on his forehead. And I saw him. He had many skin cancers before. His weight was 192. He was 5'10". He's an ex-smoker. And I examined him and had a small mass, about less than a centimeter on his forehead. And I offered him treatment. And we treat many, many basal cell and squamous cancers. Why? Because so many people just do not want to do radical deforming Mohs excavation surgery. And this man came to me, we explained everything, and then he went home and didn't do anything. He did nothing. He did absolutely nothing. And what do you think happened? What happens to cancer when it's not treated? What does cancer do? Does it go away by itself? No. Does it keep on growing? Yeah, most commonly. And it's growing to become huge. It's a huge mass on his forehead. This is the work that we do every day, and our success rate is 90%, actually 95%, with no cutting, no bleeding. Side effects, usually people don't have significant side effects. There might be some dryness of the skin in the area, which goes away with some moisturizer creams. And this is the work we do. He went 2 years thinking, maybe he thought he was going to die first, but he didn't die. The cancer got about five times bigger, and now he wants to be treated. He's so eager to be treated. And this is the work we do. Of course, it would have been better for him if he was diagnosed when it's smaller, but our success rate is still high. It's about 95% with no cutting and no bleeding and no Mohs and no grafts and no holes. This is the work we do, and we've treated thousands of skin cancers, probably more than anyone else, over decades. And we also have booklets and DVDs to send you if you want. Just call us at 212-CHOICES. So lots to talk about, lots to tune in. My name is Dr. Lederman, and we will be right back.
3: Numbers mean much to me because of prostate cancer. I'm Johnny Braggs, the number two, for my stepfather who died of prostate cancer, and my uncle who suffered so much after prostate cancer surgery. The number 15, 15 years since Dr. Lederman's successful treatment of my prostate cancer. The number zero, which is my PSA, zero, after Dr. Lederman's successful prostate cancer treatment, what every man wants. 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
2: We're back, and we have Mark on the line. How are you, Mark?
4: I'm good, Dr. Lederman. How are you?
2: What's your cancer question today?
4: Well, I had occasion to speak to a nurse. She's a private duty nurse, and she.
2: Why don't you ask me your question? Ask me your question.
4: My question is: Are there any studies or statistics that show the long-term results of radiosurgery?
2: Well, for what disease?
4: Well, for any type of cancer.
2: Yeah, that's what all doctors do. That's what I've been reporting. I've gone to all the national meetings, international meetings. I've been doing that for so long. That's why we talk about we have a 90% success rate for the rest of your life. We're talking about following the patient. We don't just treat a patient and tell them to go off to kingdom come. The patients get followed up. They get blood tests. They get physical exams. They get imaging. And, of course, there's different tests done for different diseases. But this is what we do every day. If you look at prostate cancer, for example, Gleason 7, we're talking about 90% success versus surgery is 60%. So we're talking about comparison all the time. This is all that we do.
4: You know, Dr. Lederman, how you always cite the Harvard Medical School studies that show the statistics that
2: I don't. I talk about Harvard Medical School. I went there. But the first doctor to do body radio surgery in America is, guess who?
4: It's you.
2: It's me. So why would I cite someone else? I've been doing it longer than anyone else. I have more information and more data than anyone else, right?
4: I'm asking, are there any long-term statistics?
2: There's plenty. Just go to the library. Go to the medical library and look it up. You'll find plenty of statistics. And when you want to come and meet about a specific reason, then make a date and come in, okay?
4: All right,
2: plenty of data. Lots of data. Thousands of papers about radiosurgery. Just look them up.
4: Yes, the long-term results, right?
2: Long-term, short-term, all the terms. Just go, go. On a radio show, we're not going to talk about 10,000 papers. Go to a medical library and look it up. Go spend a few years of your life and do that. It would be great for you.
4: All right, thank you so much.
2: God bless you, and I hope you live to be 120 in good health.
4: Thank you, you too.
2: I want to talk about an 87-year-old man. This is a man born in Rhode Island. He has a squamous carcinoma of his hard palate. And he went to one of the super duper places. He felt a mass in his mouth, and they wanted to do an 87. This is a man who can barely hear, but he's very spry. They wanted to do radical surgery and cut out of his palate and tonsil and tongue and neck in an 87-year-old man. Wow. Now, a lot of head and neck cancers. Head and neck refers to the area of the below the brain and above the voice box, or from the voice box up. He never smoked. Lots of cancers are from viruses now, and you may have heard of Michael Douglas talking about getting an Epstein-Barr or HPV. Well, yeah, it's true that more and more head and neck cancers are from virus and less are from smoking and drinking. This man never smoked. I examined him. His weight is 120 pounds. It was 130 pounds 2 years ago. He's 5'6". He says his eating is somewhat diminished. He was going to go to the super-duper hospital and do radical resection of his palate. They're going to take skin from his arm and his leg and sew it on into his mouth, where they cut off his palate and his tonsil and his tongue. And, well, he had a PET scan show disease in the maxilla and the palate and the tongue. He had a small lung nodule, which is always worrisome, and we're pursuing that. But he just does not want to have radical surgery. He just does not want that. And I can tell you that most people that I see just do not want to have radical surgery, especially for this part of the body. It would probably be very deforming for his eating and his speech and his appearance. And at 87, he may not even make it through. And you have to ask yourself, why would a surgeon talk to him about radical surgery only without talking about all the options? So we talked about it earlier in the hour. Why are they pushing for a chemo that doesn't work without talking about all the options? And here you got a surgeon at one of the most famous hospitals in the world telling this person how he needs to have radical surgery. Wow. Wow, oh, wow, oh, wow, oh, wow. Long-term effects of radical surgery like this, this man would be lucky to be alive and intact after radical surgery. He came here, we met, and he's decided to go with our treatment only. He doesn't want chemo. He doesn't want surgery for his squamous cancer of the mouth, of the tonsil, of the palate, of the tongue. This is the work that we do every day with high success, where we attack the cancer. Decades of experience. We're actually the first in New York with radio surgery for the head and neck area, as well as for the brain. This is what we do every day at 1384 Broadway, Broadway and 38th Street in the heart of New York City. And we're talking about a man who comes to us 68 years old with a rectal cancer. He has three children. He came with his wife. He had this rectal cancer. It was 5.5 centimeters, rising in an adenoma. He had adenocarcinoma in the fat around the colon. He had lymph nodes that were positive. And we then treated him to try to prevent this cancer from growing back. And we treated him successfully, and he's now cancer-free. His scans are negative. His blood tests are negative. His physical exam and cancer marker. So I just got a question for Mark. What about long-term effects? Here you have an excellent long-term effects. No cancer. That's our best long-term effect. No cancer. And another very rare case. This is a woman who came to us because her sister came to us. This is a woman who had a melanoma of her finger, of her small right finger. Melanoma is one of the most vicious skin cancers, one of the most deadly skin cancers, and she'd been seen by dermatologists and surgeons, and they all wanted to cut off her finger, and she was just so adamant against any radical surgery. And she came here, and just in a few treatments, with focused treatment, we were able to attack this melanoma of her finger. And she's now in the healing phases, doing great and happy. And she actually came on Wednesday, and I reminded her about the matinees on Broadway just down the street. And this is the work that we do every day at 1384 Broadway, Broadway and 38th Street in the heart of New York City. And I want to talk about a man who's 82 years old, born in New York City. He came to us with a left lung cancer. His doctors wanted to open up and remove part of his lung. He knew that he'd have trouble with at age 82 with emphysema and having part of his lung removed, which means that they'd have less lung to breathe. If God puts your lungs in your body for a reason, that is to breathe, and the surgeon removes part of your lung, you'd probably have less lung capacity and less breathing. And this man was told he had to have surgery, and the surgeon, again, did not tell him about any options. He also had heart disease. He had atrial fibrillation. This is a man, 82, he'd be lucky to make it out alive. And then he'd probably not be in the same condition, losing part of his lung, already with emphysema, already with heart disease. And he came to us 5 years ago. He asked, Mark asked for her data long term. Here's 5 years later. Now this man is 87 years old, cancer free. And this is the beautiful work we do. Imagine before us, pretty much it was surgery or you know what. Well, with us now, there's new options for people like this man with lung cancer, for that woman with skin cancer, or that musician with cancer of the forehead. This is the work we do, offering new options for almost anyone who wishes to hear about options. We talk about options. We don't tell you what to do. We tell you about the options and the pluses and minuses of each option. And we talk about a 75-year-old judge from Massachusetts. He's a judge from Massachusetts. He had a Gleason 10 cancer. His cancer traveled to lymph nodes. It was stage 4. And he came to us years ago with stage 4 cancer, Gleason 10. Treated here, and he's now in remission. His PSA is 0. He's a judge. He's fully active. He never smoked. He never did anything to get this cancer. And this is the work we do every day for advanced cancers and early cancers. Early cancers like some skin cancers. Early cancers like an early prostate or breast, or advanced also. This is the work we do. Huge amount of experience, thousands of patients treated over decades. 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
2: News this hour from Town Hall. I'm Keith Peters in Washington. Minnesota Congresswoman Ilhan Omar is calling a federal raid of her home an attempt to target political enemies and weaponize federal law enforcement.
3: The Democrat posted a statement on social media after federal agents searched her Washington, D.C. area home this morning. The raid was reportedly in connection to an investigation into Omar's immigration paperwork. She went on to say that President Trump has targeted her for 10 years with what she called baseless lies and smear campaigns. This comes after Homeland Security Secretary Mark Wayne Mullen revealed there was an ongoing investigation into Omar and claimed she married her brother to bring him to the U.S. I'm Chris Coraggio.
2: The CDC is releasing data showing that the U.S. measles cases have surpassed 4,000 this year.
4: As of Friday, there were 4,080 confirmed measles cases across 47 states and the District of Columbia. And the CDC says more than 1,100 of those infections, or 25% of the total, have been in Pennsylvania. South Carolina is next with 670 cases. Health officials in Pennsylvania are reporting 5 measles deaths, but the CDC is confirming just 2 and hasn't said where. What experts do agree on is that this is the largest measles outbreak in the U.S. in 35 years. I'm Sarah Lee Kessler.
2: President Trump is rallying Republicans tonight in Ohio before the midterm election. He's speaking to a crowd in Youngstown alongside Senator John Husted, the incumbent facing a close challenge from former Democratic Senator Sherrod Brown. Tomorrow he'll join Senator Dan Sullivan for a rally in Wasilla, Alaska. On Wall Street, the Dow up by